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2: Stocks ended mixed today with the Dow Jones Industrial Average and S&P 500 indexes up and the NASDAQ down. AI was less of a drag on stocks. Seth Sutel has more.
3: Most stocks rose on Wall Street following strong earnings reports from companies including Coca-Cola, but big drops for AI winners kept the gains in check. The S&P 500 rose just 0.2%. The Dow climbed 537 points, that's about 1%. The NASDAQ composite fell 0.2%. Chipmaker Micron Technology pulled back almost 9%. The slides for AI stocks were worse overseas. Steep falls for South Korean tech giants SK Hynix and Samsung helped pull the KOSPI index down 10.8%. Oil prices fell some more. The price for Brent crude fell close to $82 a barrel. Seth Sutel, New York.
2: News and analysis at townhall.com. From Washington, I'm Keith Peters. A tornado touched down in the Fox Cities region of Wisconsin, which includes Appleton, Menasha, and Neenah, at about 1 p.m. Monday. Winnebago County Executive Gordon Hinn says there was destruction, but no reports of deaths or missing people after that twister that touched down in northeastern Wisconsin.
4: The depth of the tornado and its impact is incredible, devastating, and we're really still in the assessment phase of things. At the same time, we know that people are going without, power, uncertainty about childcare, housing, and we've had first responders on the ground since, the beginning, going door to door to check on folks. And we probably were lucky with the timing and that many people may have been at work.
2: More at Town Hall.
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0: Sir, yes, sir!
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2: 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Welcome to the program. 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
2: Now, let's revisit what the DSA co-chair said about the platform of the Democrat Socialists of America, to which, of course, Soran Mamdani belongs, as does the candidate who will likely win her seat, Darylisa Avila Chevalier, number 60.
3: So we're going to put up on the screen a few of the things that are part of your platform, and I want to ask you, just give me sort of a true or false on these. Abolish the Senate.
4: True.
3: Okay. Replace the presidency and Supreme Court as we now know them.
4: Yep.
3: Abolish ICE.
4: Absolutely.
3: Abolish borders and give amnesty to anyone currently in the U.S. illegally.
4: As a long-term plan, yep.
3: Defund the Pentagon.
4: Absolutely.
3: Abolish prisons, at least in large part.
4: Yeah, again, that as part of a long-term program, yeah.
3: Okay, so no prisons. Government or public ownership of most large corporations.
4: Yeah, absolutely.
2: Notice how Shannon Bream said, okay, so no prisons. Okay, so no prisons. Hakeem Jeffries, the Democrat House leader, says no Democrats have called for abolishing ICE. Really? Number 37.
5: I think one of the things that some of those who are winning their primaries and will likely be in office want to know is if you are going to agree to hold votes on abolishing ICE, opening borders, things of that nature. Will you?
6: Well, I've spoken to several of the incoming members of Congress across the ideological spectrum. Not a single person has raised those issues.
2: Not a single person has raised those issues, he says. This is a Democrat House member, Christian Namworthy, Democrat from Illinois, number 44.
7: But we've also seen several candidates backed by the Democratic Socialists of America topple incumbent Democrats in primaries talking about different issues and what they would do. I want to play part of an interview yesterday in which a DSA leader was asked to confirm aspects of the group's platform. Let's watch.
3: Abolish the Senate.
4: True.
3: Okay. Replace the presidency and Supreme Court as we now know them.
4: Yep.
3: Abolish ICE.
4: Absolutely.
3: Abolish borders and give amnesty to anyone currently in the U.S. illegally.
4: As a long-term plan, yep.
3: Defund the Pentagon.
4: Absolutely.
7: Are those positions the Democratic Party should accept, in your view?
8: No, and I think the vast majority of Democrats do not. But, of course, we're a big tent party where people have different viewpoints. I think that the mainstream viewpoints are ones of, you know, making sure that everyone has a chance to get on the up escalator of the economy. And secondly, that everyone has a chance, regardless of who you are, where you come from, or the number of letters in your name. There are 29 in mine. Mm-hmm. And so I think those are kind of the big tent kind of priorities of the Democratic Party.
2: So we don't want to abolish ICE, but hey, we're a big tent, so we welcome those who do. What about referring to Benjamin Netanyahu as a war criminal? That's now become mainstream. This is the former Mayor of New York, Bill de Blasio, number 54.
9: So President, you came on our show today to call Benjamin Netanyahu a war criminal?
10: I didn't come here to call him that. You asked me a question.
9: Do you believe that to
10: be the case? Oh, I absolutely believe that.
2: Absolutely, says the former mayor of New York. Benjamin Netanyahu is a war criminal. Here's John Fetterman about these radicals in his party, number 38.
11: Well, I will say on behalf of many Republicans out there, I think we would love to have you as part of the Republican Party. I'm just throwing it out there, Senator.
12: I don't know if they would want me to be or not, but my whole family is a Republican. And

0: And I think they love me.
1: I'm sure they do.
0: Well, you know, maybe my dad's watching it. Overall, you know, my criticism directed is at the extreme, and in my view, indefensible kinds of views, things. People that are winning the primaries, they are almost always anti-Israel and then anti-American, and they've been forced to delete all the outlandish things that they've said there. And then someone like Mamdani, you know, could you imagine if I threatened to arrest someone that I don't like or disagree with? If you come to Pennsylvania, I'm going to, you know, have you arrested, or claim that, you know, I am able to say you're not welcome in Pennsylvania. It's, you know, like, I've never said or done something outlandish, but he's done that. And then places like the New York Times have, like, normalized that and not really say that's completely inappropriate. And stay in your lane, chief. You know, you're just a mayor. You're not in a position to talk about those
1: things.
0: Well,
1: now we see him backtrack.
2: Hassan Piker is that podcaster, very popular, who believes that Israel is apartheid, that Benjamin Netanyahu is a war criminal. He said that Israel is 1,000 times worse than Hamas. He does not want to abolish prisons, but he has a specific reason why he does not want to abolish prisons. Number 25.
3: I didn't say abolish borders on that speech. I didn't say abolish prisons on that speech. I want to put in prison. Make no mistake. There's a lot of motherfuckers that need to go to prison, okay? Many of them ICE agents, actually, and people who are in this current government. They need to go to jail. So I'm not abolishing prisons at all, okay? I'm not in favor of that at all. I want to put in prison, the right kind of people in prison. Okay, so make no mistake, David, never said abolish prisons. He did not play the speech. Is the narrative being set? Yeah. I didn't say abolish borders. I didn't say abolish prisons. I didn't say none of that. I said abolish ICE. Maybe he has a disagreement with that. I don't know. But I took it one step further. I said punish ICE, abolish ICE, but also, you know, hold them accountable.
2: Wow. I don't want to abolish borders. I just want to abolish ICE. They're in charge of enforcing our immigration laws, but I don't want to abolish ICE. Borders. Abdul El-Sayed is the Democrat candidate for Senate in Michigan. Number 27.
4: We probably wouldn't see this influx of ICE had President Biden and Democrats not allowed that southern border to be as porous as it was. I mean, some of the images that we saw for 4 years at that border of people just walking across millions by the millions to come in. That's pretty tough. It's a terrible situation.
5: Except for we also saw the first Trump administration trying to weaponize ICE in the same way. And that was before President Biden was ever president. And so I just think that this is a candidate who has built
2: so
5: a movement
2: in other
5: trying
2: words,
5: to blame...
2: In other words, it's Trump's fault. 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

0: 888-9717243. I am Larry Elder. We are Salem News Channel. A number of you have contributed a lot of money to this Food for the Poor campaign. One of you contributed $2,500. She wants to remain anonymous. I'm going to respect that. Others have contributed over $1,000, one of whom is named Leslie, Santa Monica. Others have contributed very high amounts and don't want their names mentioned. The website is LarryElder.com. The banner says Give Food at the very top. Or if you want to call to make your contribution to Food for the Poor, you can use my special toll-free number, 855-918-4673, 855-918-4673. Or you can just text Elder to 51555. That's text Elder to 51555. It's been now about 44 years that Food for the Poor has been helping the poorest of the poor in the Western Hemisphere. I've seen some of their work with my own eyes. It was started by a man whose last name is Mahfood, M-A-H-F-O-O-D. I'm not making that up. Listen to this, number 53.
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2: 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Couldn't be any worse.
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6: In 1982, Food for the Poor was founded by Ferdinand Mahfood. Since then, Food for the Poor has grown exponentially, expanding to 17 countries in the Caribbean and Latin America. In 1982, relief efforts began with Food for the Poor's first shipment to Jamaica. In 1985, the first Food for the Poor house was built in Jamaica. 1995, Food for the Poor built its first school, the Tiaiti School in City Soleil. 1996, Food for the Poor's efforts to serve the poor expand to Central America. In the year 2000, Robin Mahfood became president and CEO of Food for the Poor. 2001, Forbes magazine recognizes Food for the Poor as the fourth largest international charity in the United States. 2004, Food for the Poor responded to a series of hurricanes in Jamaica.
7: Another folded flag to a spouse or a child of an ICE agent for simply doing his job. And for any member of Congress to keep attacking ICE and calling them fascists and Nazis, I said it 1,000 times. If they're a Nazi for enforcing the law, what's that make them? They wrote the law. We're not making this up. We're enforcing the laws they wrote and that they appropriate us money to enforce. Now, I'll say it once again, if ICE agents acted improperly or illegal, they'll be held accountable, just like they were held accountable in Minnesota. Everybody, you know, guys, ICE agents are mom and dads too. They don't hang their heart on a hook every day to do this job. And it's just not attacking the ICE agents, attacking their spouses and children, and no one knows that better than me. I can't even go get a quart of milk at a grocery store without a security detail. Why? Because I'm enforcing laws in this country is pathetic and it's disgusting.
0: It is estimated that about 30% of ICE agents are quote-unquote people of color, as are about 50% of Border Patrol agents. And if he is a fascist, White House has counted nearly 30 elected officials who compared ICE to the SS, the Gestapo, or Nazi war criminals. 1,000% increase in assaults against agents. If Homan is a fascist, what is Barack Obama? He gave Homan the, quote, presidential rank award for distinguished service in 2015. Why? Because Homan deported 409,000 illegal aliens in a single year. You can Google it. It's a picture of Obama putting an award around his neck. So doesn't that make Barack Obama a fascist? West Point community is mourning a 71-year-old vet shot and killed on his front porch by an illegal alien. Number 21.
8: Life of service is how neighbors and family members describe 71-year-old James Randall Witten and his wife. The West Point couple, both military veterans, returned home from a cross-country trip just 2 weeks ago. But their retirement plans and adventures were ripped away from them.
9: They just retired. They're just trying to enjoy their best life retiring. So for somebody to come take that away from them.
8: Yesterday, Witten, who was known as Randy, was taking out the trash when the unthinkable. He was gunned down in broad daylight on his front porch, according to a witness who asked not to be identified. Neighbors, including Hannah, also heard the gunshots.
9: 10 to 15 gunshots going off.
8: Hannah was one of the first to find Randy, who died shortly after. Randy's wife was in the home.
9: At one point, I heard her yell, "Somebody please tell me what's going on," and I'll never forget that.
8: Deputies have released these images showing the suspect's vehicle, a red Honda Civic, from multiple angles.
10: A maroon sedan with an orange cover over the rear license plate.
8: The home is on a busy street, and several people saw it speeding off.
9: I did notice the orange, there was like a license plate cover.
8: A witness says the car pulled up to the home and a shooter described as young with light olive skin and dark clothing, a ski mask and sunglasses got out and fired as he approached Randy.
9: Got out of his car, got back into his car and then left. It wasn't like a drive-by or anything like that.
8: According to witnesses, there is a second suspect, a driver, also in dark clothing. Tonight, neighbors are rallying around Randy's family, praying for justice.
9: Very sad to see that somebody would even think of harming somebody, let alone a vet. So that's just super heartbreaking to even think about.
0: Gunned down, suspect is an illegal alien. John Thune says that there are at least 15 Republican senators hard no on getting rid of the filibuster. President Trump, very angry at John Thune, and insists that John Thune has a power to get rid of the filibuster. We're going to talk about that. Also, Dr. Fauci's diary has now been released, been made public. Stunning notations in the diary. There are going to be explosive hearings tomorrow. All of this and more between now and the close of the program. Stick around. 888-971-SHGE, 888-971-7243. I am Larry Elder.

0: With SR News, I'm Keith Peters in Washington. Funeral services were held at Washington's National Cathedral today for South Carolina Senator Lindsey Graham, who died July 11th of a heart ailment. President Donald Trump eulogized Graham.
1: This son of South Carolina became one of the most important men in the most important country on earth. In a city where politicians often become jaded and cynical, Lindsey Graham never lost the old-fashioned American idealism that brought him to the highest levels of government and life. He took his duty seriously without taking himself too seriously. He was unwavering in his principles, but always willing to listen. He always wanted to listen. And one thing about Lindsey that we all know, he never quit.
0: Graham will be buried tomorrow in his native South Carolina. The shooting investigation at a Seattle food festival over the weekend continues.
2: Police in Seattle are releasing details of the weapon they say was used by a teenager accused of killing three people at a local food festival. Police Chief Sean Barnes says the 15-year-old had a ghost gun.
3: With an extended magazine that had a 33-round capacity. And when it was recovered, there were 19 rounds in the magazine.
2: Ghost guns are untraceable. They do not have serial numbers and are often bought without a background check. Two other weapons were recovered. There were at least three suspects involved in the shootout at the crowded Bight of Seattle near the Space Needle. One of them was among those killed. Audio from ComoNews.com. I'm Ed Donahue.
0: The Senate has confirmed Jay Clayton to become head of the nation's intelligence agencies. The vote Tuesday puts a permanent director in the job weeks after President Trump sought to delay his nomination. On Wall Street, the Dow by 537 points. This is SRN News.
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10: The mayor's job, when the UN comes to a New York during the General Assembly, is to actually have the local NYPD work with the governments to make sure that they would not be subject to an arrest warrant while they are attending the United Nations General Assembly.
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11: 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President Trump was asked why he wants the Senate to stay in town, and the answer really is because he wants them to work on getting the SAVE Act passed. In order to do that, Trump wants John Thune to get rid of the filibuster. Number 47.
12: Why do you want the U.S. Senate to stay in town? Shouldn't they be out across the country campaigning?
13: What a stupid question.
12: Shouldn't they be out campaigning, though?
13: What a stupid question. If Jennifer had asked such a stupid, she's a smart person. I knew her all the way back in the Iowa days when she said Trump's going to win. And boy, was she right. So listen, why do I want it? The SAVE Act has to be done. They shouldn't leave town. I'm not going to stop them from doing it, but they should get the SAVE Act done. If they don't get it done, it's going to be a very bad thing for the party. And frankly, you know, if you look at it, the SAVE Act is going to be voted against by all Democrats, just so we know. We have some Republicans that I will not comment on, a few of them, probably four, that we probably won't get the vote. I'd like to comment on them, but I have too much sense to do it. The Democrats are going to vote 100% against voter identification and proof of citizenship. 100%. They want your taxes to go up. They want men playing in women's sports. They want open border for the world's criminals to pour into our country. And yet, despite all of that, we have the lowest crime rate in the history of our country since 1900 with murders. With all of that, with all of the 25 million people, many of them criminals, that the Democrats let in. Well, they just announced this morning they want an open border policy where the world's criminals can pour into our country. I think they're crazy. There's something wrong with them.
14: So here's the hard truth. The SAVE Act doesn't just require proof of citizenship to vote. It doesn't just require photo ID. It also bans biological women competing against men in sports, and also bans gender-affirming surgery on minors. So it's a very broad bill. And I've told you that John Thune has argued from the very beginning that there aren't enough Republicans to get rid of the filibuster, and regarding doing it by reconciliation, which would only require 51 votes, that depends on whether or not the bill in question has to do with the budget, finances, deficit. This does not. The parliamentarian will make a determination, he's not yet done so, as to whether or not the SAVE Act meets that requirement. But it doesn't. Here's John Thune, number 45.
15: You don't have the votes?
16: Well, we don't. I've had this conversation with the president many times, I think, as you know. And I actually suggested at one point that his team come up and sit down and visit with some of my colleagues. So they came up, met with about 20 Republican senators, and 15 were no on getting rid of the filibuster. The votes aren't there to do it. I know he thinks he can persuade people, but there are a lot of folks who are this is a hard position for a lot of Senate Republicans.
15: All right. Majority Leader Thune, good to see you.
16: Sean, good to be with you.
15: Thank you.
16: Appreciate it.
14: Now, in that speech Trump gave, where he talked about election integrity, he said that all sorts of information was kept from him by the deep state. There is a deep state. Catherine Herridge was a foreign policy intelligence reporter with Fox News. She left, went to CBS. I knew it wasn't going to end well, and it did not. They parted company. And now she's doing her own thing. And she interviewed a CIA whistleblower, number 48.
17: These records got a lot of attention. They were instant messages sent by a senior FBI official, Nikki Flores. And she talks about running a shadow government across the FBI at this point. Is there a shadow government?
18: I don't know if people say I'm part of the, like, we're in their shadow government t-shirts in the building where they're like, I'm part of the shadow government. But there's certainly people who believe that they are the adults in the room and they're here to make sure that, you know, the political leaders that are in charge, we can't let them do anything too crazy. You know, we're here to make sure we temper their worst tendencies. Thank you. I think that in effect, what you have are people who act as a shadow government, whether they know they're doing it or not.
17: Also in this instant message, it says that all election-related IIRs, these are intelligence reports, must come through FBI headquarters. Does this show that there was an effort to keep all of this election information on a close hold so that they could control it?
18: Yeah, of course. In my opinion, that's exactly what that means. If they're trying to get a handle on every single report that comes in and centrally located. Okay, there might be some reason why you want to do that, but it sure doesn't look good. Not if you're over there also saying, hey, man, I'm part of the shadow government.
14: 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All sorts of entries in there suggesting that he was lying when he said, oh, there's really not good evidence that it leaked from a lab. 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

0: Behold the black face of white supremacy. Here's Larry Elder.
1: 888-971-SAGE, 888-971-7243. I'm Larry Elder. 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The diary of Dr. Fauci has now been made public. There are going to be hearings tomorrow. This is Senator Rand Paul, number 52.
2: What did you take away from the Fauci diaries, and what do you expect for Wednesday?
3: You know, one of the biggest items that we found in there was that in January of 2020, he already was acknowledging that the virus didn't originate in the marketplace. For years, he's been telling it. If you interviewed him last week, he's probably still telling you the reason we think it came from nature is because they had these exotic animals, and that's where SARS came from previously. But he knew. He already knew. And we've known this for a while, that other people knew, but we didn't know he actually knew and was acknowledging that it didn't. The earliest people who got COVID were not associated with the marketplace. The Chinese CDC was saying this in January 2020. He knew it. He told Dear Diary, but to the public, he commissioned this paper called Proximal Origins, and in it, they go on and on saying it's implausible that it came from the lab, and we're really convinced it came from these wild animals in the marketplace. But that level of dishonesty is really astounding.
1: When Dr. Fauci was advising people not to have family gatherings, in an entry dated October 23, 2020, he wrote, quote, had dinner at my home with Jake and Jennifer Tapper. Jake Tapper is host on CNN. Relax, good time. Jake clearly believes that Trump is totally nuts. End of quote. So here he is, hanging out with Jake Tapper. Jake Tapper is unloading on Donald Trump while Fauci was telling people not to have gatherings. Here's Britt Hume talking about the diary entries, number 49.
4: He brags about getting New York City to shut down its schools and so on, about getting California to do the same thing. So he was very much an architect of what you may remember me calling back at the time, Brett. I called it the worst public policy decision of my lifetime, and I think it was. And I think it's made in some ways even worse now, knowing what we know about what Fauci was really thinking and about how much time he spent in his diaries talking about how famous he'd become and all the glorification he was getting in the news media and how palsy a lot of news media people had gotten with him.
5: Yeah.
1: And as you know, Biden issued him a pardon, number 51.
4: Yeah, and the FBI at the time had basically concluded that the lab leak was responsible for it. So this stuff that Fauci was saying was flying in the face of what others with some authority on the matter were saying as well. And I think, you know, think of the damage that was done by the shutdowns to the U.S. economy, to kids' education. I mean, I think it's fair to argue that a lot of kids have not recovered and may never from being out of school for the length of time that Fauci wanted them to be because he was urging these shutdowns. So I think, you know, this raises an intriguing question. If we now think, and if the committee concludes that he knew better than some of the stuff he was saying, he probably will be glad that he was given a pardon. But that does mean that he can't take the fifth if criminality is alleged against him, and there are people who think that it should be. The pardon may spare him criminal indictment if it were to come to that, but it won't spare him from having to testify because it can't incriminate him if he's pardoned.
1: Now, given the way the mainstream media cheerleaded, it is not surprising that they have not covered this diary bombshell story, number 50.
4: Yeah, that's a good question, Brett. It might not, but on the other hand, he can't refuse to answer on a self-incrimination grounds, I don't think. I might also add to what you just said, Brett, that I searched carefully the Wall Street Journal and the New York Times and the Washington Post today I searched them for Fauci to see if a story on these revelations have come out. So far, not a word in any of those papers that I could find.
1: I couldn't either. Now let's turn our attention to Mr. Tallarico, who one poll has him 5 points ahead of Paxson in his race for Senate in Texas. Here's what Trump said about him, number 32.
6: James Tallarico, who hates guns, hates oil, hates sex,
5: hates women, and who said he is, quote, a Christian who hates Christianity. Other than that, I think his platform is quite good. And that means that he's not going to do very well against Ken Paxton, who hopefully in Texas is going to win. But Telefrico, he's Alfred. You know what he looks like to me? Alfred E. Newman. Do you remember Alfred E. Newman, Mad Magazine? I said, that guy is Alfred E. Newman.
1: Dan Abrams is the former ABC News chief legal analyst. He's talking about James Tallarico now backing away from his hostile anti-police words and language. Number 35.
6: It's about Tallarico. And it's about the fact that I had thought that his plan was he was going to try and appeal to the middle more. Well, it seems when it comes to law enforcement, that's not the case. He's pulling up the 2020 playbook again. He was asked at a town hall about reparations for Black Americans and about whether there would be a crime bill that he might support that would also address the fact that the person asking the question felt that Blacks in this country are being treated unfairly by law enforcement. Now, part of his answer is something that I know a lot about, all right? Because in part, it relates to a show that I used to host. And I am very familiar with the facts. So let's play James Tallarico a few days ago at the DeSoto Town Hall meeting. This is number 19.
7: In the state legislature, I had a constituent of mine murdered by the police. His name was Javier Amler. He was an unarmed Black man who was pulled over for not dimming his brights. He told the officers that night that he had a heart condition. They tased him so many times that he died right in front of them. The whole thing was filmed for a reality TV show called Live PD. It's kind of like Cops. I worked with Javier Amler's family, his sister Kimberly. She and I started to do some digging, and we found that there's an incredible amount of research on these reality TV policing programs, that these programs encourage more violence.
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0: 888-971-SAD, 888-971-7243. 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
1: There is so much in that comment that is untrue. The police officers involved in the situation with Javier Ambler were not charged, were not indicted until the George Floyd incident happened. And then suddenly the case was reevaluated, right? They looked at it again. And they ended up trying the four officers for manslaughter. All four of them were acquitted. All of them were acquitted. Those cops should sue James Tallarico for saying that they murdered Javier Ambler. It's a lie. They didn't murder Javier Ambler. You can talk about police procedure and what they should have done. Did they tase him too much? Have all the debate you want. Those officers were tried and very quickly acquitted. That whole case has become an embarrassment for prosecutors because they tried to prosecute other people, like the local sheriff as well. He said Javier Ambler was pulled over for not lowering his lights. He had his high beams on. Well, that's true. But he then led police on a 22-minute chase. He didn't pull over. There's now a new crime. When police pull you over and you take them on a pursuit and put all sorts of people's lives at risk, you've got a new crime. So that's totally dishonest from Tallarico. He says he died from the taser. Well, it's not what the jury thought. He had an underlying medical condition. And he says, oh, they've found an enormous amount of research on how there's more violence, particularly against people of color, when their cameras are on. That's not true, that there's enormous amount of research. There's one article that is totally unsubstantiated that suggests this. For Tallarico to be pulling out the 2020 playbook, A, is dishonest, as I've demonstrated, but B, just seems like really bad politics. I'm going to call him as I see him. And Tallarico should be ashamed of these comments. And those cops ought to sue him.
0: Question is, will the mainstream media pick up all these lies Tallarico has said about this case? I doubt it. We still hear about George Floyd. We don't hear he was resisting arrest, full of drugs, career criminal. Zero evidence that whatever happened to George Floyd had anything to do with his race. None. Months of riots, 2,000 officers injured, over 25 people killed, billions of property damage, all because of an assumption that what happened to George Floyd had to do with his race. Zero evidence of it. I'm Larry Elder.
2: 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Mamba out.
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11: News this hour from Town Hall. I'm Chief Peters in Washington.
7: the Senate has confirmed Jay Clayton to become head of the nation's intelligence agencies. The vote Tuesday puts a permanent director in the job weeks after President Trump sought to delay his nomination. Clayton is the U.S. Attorney for the Southern District of New York and a former Securities and Exchange Commission chairman. Washington paid tribute to the late South Carolina Senator Lindsey Graham today. In services at both the U.S. Capitol and Washington's National Cathedral, Graham was eulogized as a great man. Senate Majority Leader John Thune tells mourners at the Capitol that Senator Graham took his work seriously.
10: He was serving as chair of the Budget Committee at the time of his death and was responsible for getting important tax relief legislation to the floor. And no tribute to Lindsey's work is complete without mentioning that he was a powerful voice for the pro-life movement.
7: Ukrainian President Volodymyr Zelensky and Israeli Prime Minister Benjamin Netanyahu were among the mourners attending the services. The mayor of New York City brushing off relatives of 9/11 families who are calling on him to be barred from attending the 25-year ceremony upcoming in September.
11: The families of 9/11 victims collecting more than 21,000 signatures so far on the petition website change.org. They're calling for the city's first Muslim mayor, Zoran Mamdani, to stay clear of the ceremony because of his associations with people who have minimized the radical Islamic terrorist attack. The mayor saying he will attend, telling a reporter, "I will proudly honor the families, the survivors, the first responders forever impacted by that horrific terror attack by standing alongside them at this year's 9/11 commemoration."
7: Correspondent Laura Winters reporting. On Wall Street, the Dow up by 537 points, the S&P advanced 15. More on these stories at townhall.com.
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23: 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Welcome to the program. No victocrats allowed because we've got a country to save. 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
0: 888-971-SAGE, 888-971-7243. I am Larry Elder. We are Salem News Channel. This hour, we talk to Brandon Tatum about the Nolan Wells case, the young black man whose body was found in Mississippi following a boating trip with three white friends. The authorities preliminarily concluded that he likely drowned. But in came Al Sharpton and civil rights lawyer Ben Cronk. They turned the case into something racial. Brandon went to Mississippi to interview one of Nolan Wells' friends who was on the trip. The case is now before the grand jury. Next hour, we talk to Steve Hilton, the California gubernatorial candidate. Is there a growing scandal over illegal alien children who went missing when Hilton opponent Javier Becerra was Secretary of Health and Human Service? Iran has long vowed to use nuclear weapons against Israel and clearly said so after 9/11. Board Czar Tom Homan blamed Democrats' hateful rhetoric for assaults on ICE officers. Do you remember when Barack Obama gave Homan an award for his work in deporting illegal aliens? We do. Texas Democrat Senate candidate James Tallarico is flat-out lying about his anti-police rhetoric. Poll shows most Americans do not believe Democrat policy will change anything about the cost of living, and many say their policies will only make things worse. Republican Senate leader John Thune says the votes are simply not there to overturn the filibuster. Dr.

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2: That of the national average. I've interviewed for years a real estate expert, economist named Lee Ohanian. He teaches at UCLA. And he says because of earthquakes here in California, homes should cost around 10 to 15% more than the national average, not twice the national average. The reason he says is because of rules and regulations. We have the highest gas prices in the nation, including Hawaii, where they have to ship in the gasoline. We have the highest electricity prices in the lower 48, the greatest number of legal aliens, greatest number of homelessness, large gap between the rich and the poor, constant budget deficits. Our schools rank near the bottom, even though we're spending more money than ever on schools because the amount of money we spend is pegged to the budget, and the budget gets bigger and bigger, so therefore the budget for schools gets bigger and bigger. Are there any questions? Now the Democrats, Socialists of America have won primaries and elections based on, wait for it, affordability, a crisis that their policies have caused. We've talked about the raising of the minimum wage here in California for fast food workers. When the measure was signed, it hadn't gone into effect yet, but when it was signed, Pizza Hut that day laid off 1,200 drivers in one day. Since then, one study has suggested that over 10,000 fast food workers have lost their jobs. Fast food prices have increased around 9%, much faster than inflation. And if you're on a fixed income, if you're a senior on a fixed income, you really do get the shaft. Employers are increasingly going to automation. They're deferring hiring decisions. They're cutting back on hours. They're doing what any rational person would do when somebody puts a gun to their head and demands that they increase their labor costs, which are often the largest part of any business. So these are what these guys have done here in California. And they have the nerve to look you in the face and say, we have ideas on how to deal with the affordability crisis that we, by the way, have caused. This is CNN's Harry Enten, number 43.
3: But you know what? I would argue the biggest red flag that Republicans, or excuse me, Democrats have, the biggest red flag, look at this. It's apathy, not believing that Democrats can change anything. Because the impacts of Democratic policies on your cost of living, only 41% say help, hurt, or wouldn't change it. The clear majority, nearly 3 in 5, 59%. So look, these are all the red flags. If in fact Democrats can't take back control of either the House and or the Senate, and if Trump can stop them, this is what's going on.
2: So the majority of Americans either believe the Democrat policies won't make any difference or they will in fact hurt. And it blows my mind that Donald Trump is now getting worse ratings for the economy than Democrats. This is NBC, number 39.
4: Yeah, the countdown really is on. Let's put in perspective the landscape here. The bottom line number for Trump, this is an average of all the polls right now. Trump at 41% approve. Compare that to his first term, the midterm in 2018. At this point, he is a little bit lower now than he was then. I think no mystery about what's driving this. Again, this is from a Fox News poll recently, but look at Trump on the issues here. Majority disapprove everywhere. His best mark is 42 on immigration. Look at those numbers on Iran, on the economy, on inflation. Goes a long way to explaining the overall approval rating. Absolutely. And then there's this, how does he stack up with recent presidents at this same point here? Again, you see Trump at 41 now, 43 in 2018, and you see the others.
5: Yeah.
2: Now, we've talked about the media bias, and there's a book called Left Turn, written by a friend of mine named Tim Grossclose, who's a professor at George Mason University. And he looked at the number one sources of news. And this is before the news aggregates like Microsoft and Apple and Google and Yahoo and TikTok and YouTube. But those aggregates get their primary sources from these very same mainstream outlets, New York Times, LA Times, CBS News, and so forth. And there was a study looking at people that get their news on their phones, which is now the majority of Americans.

0: Americans, and how many of them got news from conservative sources? And the answer is not very many. So overwhelmingly, if you're getting your news from your cell phone, from your Facebook posts, overwhelmingly you're going to get news piped in from left-wing sources. So people are not reminded that Joe Biden averaged 5% inflation. From the time he entered office to the time he left, 20% inflation. People are not reminded about the gas prices. People are not reminded that even under Obama, the highest price adjusted for inflation is higher than they are right now. And you wonder why it is that capitalism has gotten the black eye among Democrats. Number 40.
1: Yeah, that's the interesting thing. Democrats did lose the House in 22, but it was only a few seats, and they actually gained a Senate seat. And that's what Republicans are hoping to do some version of, ironically enough, this year. And Republicans think that their one chance is the image of the Democratic Party. We've been seeing it in the primary season. Socialists winning Democratic primaries, candidates from the far left. And look at this here. Among Democrats, this is that Fox poll, a majority have a favorable view of socialism. Step outside the Democratic Party, it's a totally different world. Look at independence, socialism, deeply unpopular there. So is that a vulnerability for Democrats that would keep them from capitalizing on Trump's obvious weaknesses here? Look more specifically at the two chambers here. Senate side, this, if you're a Democrat, this is the particularly tough one. They need a net gain of 4 seats to get control of the Senate. Take a look at the map here. How would they get 4? 4 is their target number. There's first thing, they can't lose ground. Georgia, New Hampshire, Michigan, Democratic seats, big primary coming up in Michigan in a few weeks there. They could have general election implications. Democrats have to win those just to not lose ground. Then the two Republican seats they think they have the best shot at would be Susan Collins in Maine. Mm-hmm. Democrats have a new candidate there now. And in North Carolina, where Democrats have nominated the former governor there, it's a close state in 24. If they do that, they still need 2 more. Mm-hmm. And where could they get those 2?
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1: 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I am Larry Elder. We are Salem News Channel. I want to thank all of you for stepping up in our Food for the Four program. 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Or you can text Elder to 51555. That's text Elder to 51555. If you haven't stepped up already. I know many of you already have. We're in the final 4 days of our campaign. Ed Rain is the president and CEO of Food for the Poor, and he says his team has been humbled by your generosity.
2: We work in 20 countries in the Caribbean and Latin America, and people who have no other resources except the incredible generosity of typically Americans who, you know, time and time again, you know, really just give from the bottom of their heart and through their love for thy neighbor. And so this is a faith-based organization, and through our church networks in all these countries, we're able to get the aid to where it needs to be.
1: It's a faith-based organization that does not take one dime from government. It's all up to us. And as Ed has mentioned, and I have mentioned, I am so grateful. But more than that, people in our hemisphere suffering poverty, suffering a lack of clean, fresh water are enormously grateful. If you haven't participated yet, just go to my website, LarryElder.com. 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That's 855-918-4673. 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Before I get into the Nolan Wells case, we're going to talk to Brandon Tatum about that in just a few minutes. I still am trying to get my arms around how arresting Bibi Netanyahu, how abolishing ICE, how defunding the police is somehow supposed to address the issue of affordability. This is the DSA co-chair responding to a bunch of platform planks. And here she is flat out admitting what their agenda is. Number 60.
3: So we're going to put up on the screen a few of the things that are part of your platform. And I want to ask you, just give me sort of a true or false on these. Abolish the Senate.
4: True.
3: Okay. Replace the presidency and Supreme Court as we now know them.
4: Yep.
3: Abolish ICE.
4: Absolutely.
3: Abolish borders and give amnesty to anyone currently in the U.S. illegally.
4: As a long-term plan, yep.
3: Defund the Pentagon.
4: Absolutely.
3: Abolish prisons, at least in large part.
4: Yeah, again, that as part of a long-term program, yeah.
3: Okay, so no prisons. Government or public ownership of most large corporations.
4: Yeah, absolutely.
1: Abolish prisons? Yeah, you know, as part of a long-term plan. Not right away, but... And the majority of Democrats... Democrats have a more positive opinion of socialism than they do of capitalism. Again, they've been indoctrinated, K through 12, college, graduate school, graduate students. Now, on July 4, a man named Nolan Wells with three other friends went on a boating trip to something called Horn Island, which is a barrier island off of Mississippi's Gulf Coast. His body was found 2 days later. And the authorities initially said, preliminarily, the case had gone to a grand jury, that Nolan Wells drowned. There's been an autopsy, and the family has ordered their own autopsy, which came back. There hasn't been a toxicology report yet. It's not back yet. Now, the three friends came back without him and said that he wanted to remain on the island because he met a woman. By the way, there are a number of other people there as well. Now, there are a number of other black people there as well. But the three friends have been implied by Al Sharpton and Ben Crump, the lawyer retained by the family. They've implied that maybe these three boys, the other three young men who were with Nolan Wells, did something nefarious to him. So Brandon Tatum traveled to Mississippi and interviewed one of the friends who was on that trip. The friend is named Warren Hudson, number 55.
5: We see Benjamin Crump come into town, mm-hmm. made it about race.
6: Right.
5: What's your feeling about that? Do you think that any of this has anything to do with race? Or because, I mean, obviously something happened to Nolan. It appears that you guys may not have been involved at all. When I say may not, it's no evidence that you were involved at all. Right. You guys had left.
6: Right.
5: But do you think that there's a racial component to any of this?
6: Of course not. I mean, I think if Nolan ever felt the most little bit uncomfortable around us, which we never gave him a reason to, but if he did, he wouldn't hang out around us. But if you go look on, you know, like my friends have had Nolan posted all over our social medias, you know, since freshman year in high school. Like, if Nolan ever felt uncomfortable with us, why would he be hanging out with us all the time? I mean, every day we're back from college, we hang out and we're around each other all the time. So absolutely not. I would never look at Nolan any other way than I would any of my other friends. I mean, he was like a brother to me.
1: Now, Nolan Wells' cell phone was in the possession of one of his friends. Why did he give his friends the cell phone? Well, apparently that's protocol. These kids were on an island. They were in the water. And so many of them left their phones on a boat. Number 56.
5: All right, so I want to be clear with this one thing, mm-hmm. because I know you mentioned before that you have no reason to touch the phone. Obviously, you didn't touch the phone.
6: Right.
5: But is there any chance or any knowledge that you have that anybody deleted stuff from his phone?
6: Absolutely not. I mean, like I said, there was no reason for us to get on Nolan's phone. No one touched Nolan's phone, but nothing... If none of us had touched Nolan's phone, then, you know, there's no reason for anything to be deleted. I mean, no one even was in contact with his phone until it was moved from the boat to the truck. And none of us have access to Nolan's password to get on his phone and delete anything. Absolutely not. And we have no reason to delete anything. I mean, you know, there's nothing to hide here. I mean, we have had no reason to delete anything, and, you know, we never did.
1: And Tatum flat out asked him if he killed him, number 57.
5: And the first thing I want to ask you is, did you kill Nolan?
6: Of course not.
5: Did you have anything to do with Nolan's death?
6: Of course not. And absolutely not.
5: They say that you guys deleted stuff out of his phone. Did you delete anything out of Nolan's phone?
6: No, of course not.
5: The mom acts like, or at least she portrayed on television, and the rumors are that you weren't really good friends with Nolan. Is that true or not?
6: Absolutely not.
7: With SRN News, I'm Keith Peters in Washington. The Senate has confirmed Jay Clayton to become head of the nation's intelligence agencies. The vote Tuesday puts a permanent director in the job weeks after President Trump sought to delay his nomination. Clayton is the U.S. Attorney for the Southern District of New York and a former Securities and Exchange Commission chairman. Washington paid tribute to the late South Carolina Senator Lindsey Graham today. In services at both the U.S. Capitol and Washington's National Cathedral, Graham was eulogized as a great man. Senate Majority Leader John Thune tells mourners at the Capitol that Senator Graham took his work seriously.
8: He was serving as chair of the Budget Committee at the time of his death and was responsible for getting important tax relief legislation to the floor. And no tribute to Lindsey's work is complete without mentioning that he was a powerful voice for the pro-life movement.
7: Ukrainian President Volodymyr Zelensky and Israeli Prime Minister Benjamin Netanyahu were among the mourners attending the services. The mayor of New York City brushing off relatives of 9/11 families who are calling on him to be barred from attending the 25-year ceremony upcoming in September.
9: The families of 9/11 victims collecting more than 21,000 signatures so far on the petition website change.org. They're calling for the city's first Muslim mayor, Zoran Mamdani, to stay clear of the ceremony because of his associations with people who have minimized the radical Islamic terrorist attack. The mayor saying he will attend, telling a reporter, "I will proudly honor the families, the survivors, the first responders forever impacted by that horrific terror attack by standing alongside them at this year's 9/11 commemoration."
7: Correspondent Laura Winters reporting. On Wall Street, the Dow up by 537 points. The S&P 500 advanced 15. This is SRN News.
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0: Coming to you live from the Relief Factor studio, here's Larry Elder.
17: After coming back from doing the eulogy at the funeral in Mississippi for Dolan Wells, and then a day later, I was briefed by the family attorney, Ben Crump, and the pathologist as they prepared to release their findings. That basically said it was inconclusive.
1: 888-971-7243. I am Larry Elder. We are Salem News Channel. The governor of Mississippi is blaming quote-unquote activists for stoking division, as he put it. And the commissioner of public safety says that false information about his death has incited rage and direct threats. 888-971-SAGE, 888-971-7243. I'm Larry Elder. We are Salem News Channel. We're joined by Brandon Tatum, the host of the Officer Tatum Show. As mentioned, Brandon went down to Mississippi and interviewed one of the young men who was with Nolan Wells when they went on that boating trip to that island. And he's now joining us. Brandon, thank you for taking the time. Brandon, you actually went to Mississippi and you met with one of the friends of Nolan Wells. This is interesting. I've not seen any of the so-called major news do any of this. They've talked about this story, but nobody had gotten down to Mississippi to talk to these young men who was with this guy until you did it?
18: Well, yeah, especially, you know, the interesting part, Larry, is that the family or Benjamin Crump didn't talk to him. You know, I think that they may have been apprehensive to go to the mainstream media because their storyline or whatever could be taken out of context. And I think that the mainstream media couldn't care less about the truth and more about sensationalism. But the people that I expected to talk to them, which I was shocked that they didn't, would have been the family, would have been Attorney Benjamin Crump, because he's out putting information out there that could have been resolved and not inflammatory if he had simply had a conversation and allowed for these boys to show evidence that they did not have anything to do with Nolan's death and they weren't there when Nolan died.
1: All right, Brandon, let's take it from the top. They're on this trip. These are buddies. They've known each other since what, high school? And they go to this island where there are a number of other young people. And what I understand, correct me if I'm wrong, is that Nolan told them he did not want to get on the boat and go back with them. He had met somebody he wanted to stay on the island. They said fine.
18: Yeah, that's pretty much what happened. I mean, people wanted to be way more salacious than that. They wanted to be about race. They wanted to be like these kids had Klan's hoodies on and they wanted to do a ritual killing, killing a black man. And that's not what happened based on evidence. They all went out. They were friends for a very long time. Some of them were friends since middle school. Nolan loved them and was friends with them enough that he spent the night at their house before going to Horn Island with them the next day, going on their boat. They went last year. These boys were really good, close friends. And Nolan is a grown man. He had a little thing out there that he wanted to entertain. He was hanging out with her. These guys actually left prematurely because the boat was sinking. And so Nolan was like, look, y'all can deal with that. I'm finna hang out with her and I'll get back to the island on another boat and I'll see y'all later. That's pretty much what is being articulated to me. And then they left and he ended up never coming back.
1: What about the young lady that Nolan met on the island? Who is she?
18: Well, her name is Katie, based on the information that I've gotten, and I've seen her text message. I haven't made them public because I wanted her to have an opportunity to put it in context for me. But I've seen her text message, and she is the young lady that was seen with Nolan, hanging out with Nolan. And I really do believe she was one of the last people that probably saw Nolan.
1: Mm-hmm. Now, the authorities, of course, have interviewed her, and they've interviewed the three friends. What is it that the authorities think happened?
18: Well, see, I don't know. I haven't talked to them. I don't think that they're going to divulge their information to a regular journalist like me. But it doesn't appear that they think foul play occurred as of yet. With the preliminary autopsy, it doesn't appear that there's any blunt force trauma to the face indicative of an assault or something of that nature. And they're going off that, which was their independent first statement. And if they interviewed the boys that I talked to and they gave the similar statement they gave to me, it exonerates pretty much all of these boys from having any involvement in Nolan's death.
1: Mm-hmm. I have a lot more questions. We only have a few seconds left in this segment, Brandon, but the young man that you interviewed, was he offended? Was he angry that some people are suggesting he had something to do with his good friend's death?
18: I think the better analogy or the better statement would be he was hurt. Mm-hmm. He was disappointed. I mean, he was devastated that people would suggest that he would kill his best friend, one of his best friends. So, yeah, it was very troubling. It was very sad. And I think he was really upset that Nolan's mom had painted the picture that these boys were not his friends and that they could possibly have killed him, right, when that more than likely wasn't the case.
1: Well, that was my next question. We'll pick it up on the other side. I read that the mom suggested something like that they weren't good friends at all. So stick around for this, Brandon. 888-971-SAGE. Brandon Tatum, host of the Officer Tatum Show, is my guest. Do not leave town.
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0: A fact to a toe-tag liberal is like daylight to a vampire. Here's Larry Elder.
1: 888-971-SAGE, 888-971-7243. I am Larry Elder. We are Style and News Channel. My guest is Brandon Tatum, host of the Brandon Tatum Show, who visited Mississippi and interviewed one of the friends of Nolan Wells. Brandon, I played a little excerpt of Al Sharpton coming into our segment, last segment. Notice he mispronounced his name. He called him Dolan and not Nolan.
2: I'm not. Couldn't care less who this kid is, in my opinion. He's just a, it's just a name on a board on his next stop to Grifton.
1: Yeah. The mother suggested that the three young men weren't even close friends with Nolan. What is that all about?
2: Well, Larry, I'm kind of shocked at that, because when I look at what the boys have shown me, I look at the pictures, the fact that Warren said Nolan hangs out with them, especially during the summertime, almost every day, at least three times a week. Nolan spent the night at their house, and he went to Horn Island with them. And he went last year. They told me that he goes boating and stuff and hanging out with them all the time. You know, we were riding out there, because they gave me a ride out to Horn Island to see the path that they took and everything like that. I mean, they were playing and getting emotional, playing some of his favorite songs on the boat that they would all listen to. And so, and they weren't the only ones that, or at least Warren wasn't the only one that told me that. I interviewed Trayston, who's a black kid that was Nolan's friend. He said he was Nolan's best friend. And he articulated that they were a close group of buddies that hung out all the time. And Trayston even said he would go over Nolan's house all the time, spending the night. And so it was kind of shocking to me listening to their statements. And it was also shocking to them that Nolan's mom would say, act as if she don't have no idea who these guys are. And they definitely weren't his friends.
1: Mm-hmm. So he was with three friends. You interviewed all three of them?
2: No, I talked to, it was four of them. Mm-hmm. I talked to all four of them. And then so it was five kids I talked to total. Only two did an interview with me.
1: Mm-hmm.
2: I spoke to the other ones, and they gave me statements about what happened, and they put the timeline together, but they were afraid to go on camera at the advice of their lawyers and others,
1: right,
2: because they didn't want to get misunderstood and have people clip things and put it out of context and put them in a position where people will lie even further on them. And Warren happened to take the chance and put his neck out there and put some statements there along with Trayston.
1: So of these friends, Brandon, one of them is black.
2: Yeah, Trayston was black.
1: He is
2: black.
1: I never knew about a black person. All I see in the media are pictures of Nolan and three white guys. So a black guy was there too?
2: Yeah, and it was another black guy, Javen. He was there as well.
1: Wow.
2: And he actually left his phone on the boat as well as Nolan's phone. And Javen's mom came and picked up Nolan's phone and her son's phone from Warren's house or whatever house that they were at,
1: right,
2: according to Warren. So it was more than just one black guy out there with a bunch of white rednecks. You know, it seems that they painted a picture that wasn't necessarily true.
1: Now, let's talk about the phone situation. When I first read this, I thought it was odd that one of his friends had his cell phone, because I don't go anywhere without my phone. But now I see this is a boating trip. They're on an island. There's water. They're swimming. It is not uncommon to leave your cell phone on the boat.
2: Yeah, Larry, he wasn't the only one. They had five other people that left their phones on that boat that did not return back on the boat with them. So they had to disseminate the phones after people got back. And in the storyline is that they all were planning to go out there and come back to the same house and have a party. So if someone left their phone on that boat, they'll just hop on another boat and they'll end up meeting back together. And initially when I heard it, I did think it was strange without the context. So mm-hmm. I understand how people are like, why didn't he have a boat? Why didn't he have his phone? And how did they leave it? They kept his phone. And when I went out there, I realized, even when I went to do the interview and I went on to Horn Island and we recorded a few things, I left my phone on the boat, because you have to jump down in chest deep water to even get to the island. So and the reception wasn't good there. So more than likely, I don't think a lot of kids were out there worried about their phones more so than having fun, drinking, and doing all the other stuff that teenagers do.
1: Who called Ben Crump? Who called Al Sharpton? How did they get involved?
2: Well, I don't know for sure how they got involved, but I do know that it must have been either initiated by the family or that Benjamin Crump reached out to the family.
1: Mm-hmm.
2: Either way it go, I think that they found a story that they can manipulate and they could try to make money off of. That's just my personal opinion. And the reason why I say that is because there was no real reason to interject race into this immediately. They had already put out videos lying. They put out videos blaming these kids. And the only technical evidence that they had was that they were white. And that's not sufficient, in my opinion, unless you grifting. And there's a lot of things, Larry, that they should have told the truth about, but I believe they intentionally lied about. The first video that they said that Nolan was in an argument over his phone, the Nolan's football coach came out and said immediately when he heard that clip, he knew it wasn't Nolan because he knows Nolan's voice. Why is his parents not saying they know Nolan's voice? Why is Benjamin Crump still pushing it even though it was debunked? I interviewed a I forget the guy's name, medical examiner. He was the chief medical examiner in Tarrant County. I interviewed him earlier, and he had made mention that the characterization of Benjamin Crump about some of the associated injuries was articulated improperly, meaning that Benjamin Crump tried to make something out of nothing, and that wasn't what the medical examiner had produced in the second autopsy. So just a few of those instances lead me to believe that they have a nefarious motive behind this. At least Benjamin Crump does.
1: Yeah, Crump said there was a red discoloration found on Wells' head, and that's not the characterization of the medical examiner.
2: That particular redness is the characterization of the medical examiner, but it lacks context because it does not mean that there was any damage or blunt force trauma or anything to the back of the head. It could have been caused in transport, with obviously the body is laying on its back and being transported across the country. Pretty much it could have caused that, mm-hmm. but Benjamin Crump did not have the medical expertise to even talk about it. He couldn't even read it, and he shouldn't have never put that out there because it caused more questions than answers.
1: I could understand, Brandon, why the family might call Sharpton or Ben Crump if they thought they were being jacked around by the authorities, if they thought the authorities were not doing a thorough job in investigating what happened to their son. Is there any reason to suspect that the authorities are doing a bad job or dragging their feet or somehow they don't want to get to the truth?
2: Well, Larry, I think that there's no evidence of impropriety when it comes to their investigation. However, I can see how parents want to make sure.
1: Yeah.
2: That they do the right thing by their son. This was a suspicious situation. So I can see why they would want to hold them accountable, but there's no need to have a civil rights attorney. I mean, I would have a criminal law attorney accompany me to make sure I get criminal justice in the death of my son. I wouldn't jump to a celebrity attorney who is really only looking at it monetarily, in my opinion, because if you look at his track record, he never really gets criminal justice for the people he represents. It's only payouts and restitution and all of these other things that involve money and not necessarily criminal justice.
1: 30 seconds left in this segment, and then we have a short one coming up. The case is going to the grand jury, correct? And there has not been a toxicology report back yet. Is that correct?
2: Oh, 100% correct. This is routine that it would go to a grand jury. It does not mean that there was a crime committed or impropriety. It's routine that they do that to be consistent and be thorough in the investigation. And so, yes to that, and the toxicology results have not come back yet.
1: 888-971-SAGE. My guest is Brandon Tatum, host of the Officer Brandon Tatum Show. Do not leave town.
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8: Hello, I'm Jerry Stewart, and this is One Moment in America. Have you noticed there's always somebody willing to tell us which way America should go? But who's right? Listen to this. As we search to find our way as a nation, just where should we get our direction? We should learn from the past. It was Spanish philosopher George Santayana who said, "Those who cannot remember the past are doomed to repeat it." And as we seek God's wisdom and direction, what does He say? The book of Jeremiah, chapter 6, says, "Stand at the crossroads and look. Ask for the ancient paths and where the good way is, and walk in it. You will find rest for your souls." Which way, America? Our parents and grandparents knew the way, but will we learn before it's too late? I'm Jerry Stewart, and that was One Moment in America.
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10: 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Eldorado's Let Larry Know What's On Your Mind.
1: 888-971-SAGE, 888-971-7243. I'm Larry Elder. We are Salem News Channel. Coming up, Iran has long vowed to use nuclear weapons on Israel and said so shortly after 9/11. Texas Democrat Senate candidate James Tallarico is now lying about his anti-police rhetoric. Dr. Fauci's diary has been released. It's going to be a hearing tomorrow. And Dr. Rand Paul is hopping mad. All of this and more, 888-971-SAGE. Our last few minutes with Officer Brandon Tatum about the Nolan Wells case. I was talking about this, Brandon, on another show. And I had another young man, young, black young man, who was all angry about this and talked about Mississippi and about Emmett Till. And therefore, you can't trust what's going on in Mississippi. I said, Emmett Till was 1955. And the three civil rights workers who were killed in Mississippi burning was 1964. This is not your grandfather's America. I asked that question, Brandon, because I know you had a chance to talk to people when you were down there. Are they upset that the spotlight is on their state and that their state is being perceived as some sort of a Klan's epicenter right now because of this case?
2: Larry, 100%. I mean, people are very upset, and it's black and white people alike, because this particular community isn't rooted in racism, and many people are past the race thing, especially at Horn Island. You have people that are Asian, white, Hispanic, people from all over the country, mostly in Mississippi. They come there and they get along. Nobody's having any issues. As you can tell, Nolan's, one of his best friend groups were all white boys. And if you look at it, the girls that he dated, all white girls. I don't think nobody cares. We're past that point. And the crazy thing is, they cannot tell you in modern history an impropriety that have occurred with the justice system in Mississippi. They can't give us an example. Like, they always go out and say, well, if this happened to be a white kid instead of a black kid, we'll have different results. Well, show me an example in the last, I don't know, four decades of this being the case. They cannot go. They have to go back to Emmett Till. It was clearly a deliberate racist attack on that boy. He was 13. He was a kid. And they murdered him, put a cotton gin around his neck and drowned him. And he was beaten beyond recognition. How do you compare that to an 18-year-old boy that made a decision that could have possibly drowned? No one beat him up because the autopsy has revealed that there's no blunt force trauma that have occurred. And this is what we're left with. Instead of us saying, let's let the information project. We don't need to be racist and say just because they're white that somehow they did something wrong. Then we may actually get to the bottom of what happened. And I'll tell you this. I think that they've been going in the wrong direction because they've been basing this solely on race. Some of the information that I've got more recently points in the direction that someone else may know more than these boys that they have been accusing since the beginning of time. If they really cared, they would have done what I did. They would interview people and figure out, are these people involved or are they not? And then let's go on to other leads. And I've gotten a few leads that indicate that there was heavy drinking, that there was potentially cocaine involved. There's a person, I have their name, that they've disseminated cocaine to some of these people out on the island. And so they need to be going down that path, but they're not.
1: Brandon, thank you so much for this. I really do appreciate it. Brandon Tatum, host of the Officer Brandon Tatum Show. Brandon, thank you so much. Good job. Very thorough. Well done.
2: God bless you.
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16: News this hour from Town Hall. I'm Keith Peters in Washington. Kentucky's Democratic Governor Andy Beshear is calling on ailing Senator Mitch McConnell to be transparent with his constituents or step down.
17: McConnell was hospitalized June 14th, his office revealing weeks later that it was due to a fall. Beshear made the demand in a letter after the office of the attending physician said McConnell had been discharged from hospital care but remains in a rehabilitation facility and has not yet been medically cleared to return to work. McConnell released a statement saying he hates to miss the fun but will not be attending this Saturday's fancy farm picnic. It's an annual event that draws political figures to Western Kentucky. Beshear called on McConnell to address the people of Kentucky verbally and provide proof of his capacity. The governor's also asking Senate Majority Leader John Thune to investigate McConnell's condition. I'm Jennifer King.
16: A Georgia school shooter who killed two students and two teachers is sentenced to life in prison without parole.
18: Colt Gray was 14 at the time of the shootings at Appalachie High School. He's 16 now. District Attorney Brad Smith says the sentencing message must be clear.
19: Colt Gray cannot be in society.
18: Judge Nicholas Prim called Gray's crimes deliberate, contemplated evil.
20: You do not seem to be tormented by what you did.
18: Smith says he hopes his team had done honor to the victims and their loved ones.
21: This is not a happy day. This is a relief day.
18: The judge acknowledged Gray had been failed by his parents, his extended family, and to a certain extent, society. I'm Ed Donahue.
16: The U.S. military says it knocked down an Iranian ballistic missile attack against American forces in the Middle East on Tuesday, shattering a brief pause in the fighting as mediators tried to get both sides back to negotiations. On Wall Street, the Dow up by 537 points, the Nasdaq dropped 55, the S&P advanced 15. More at townhall.com.
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16: Americans' confidence in the economy is down this month as gas prices rose again.
24: The Conference Board's Consumer Confidence Index fell to 90.8 this month from 92.2 in June. Consumers' view of current business and labor market conditions fell by 3.6 points for the third straight monthly decline. Consumer attitudes improved modestly in June as gas prices came down to around $3.70 a gallon from more than $4.50 in late April and early May. But consumer anxiety increased in July along with the price of gas. Rich Thomason reporting.
16: A Northern California lifeguard's being hailed as a hero after saving a boy from pounding surf. The dramatic rescue at Seabright Beach in Santa Cruz was captured on video by a witness showing the lifeguard rushing into the water and diving into a wave while holding the boy. News and analysis at townhall.com. From Washington, I'm Keith Peters. A strong earthquake has shaken parts of southern Japan, prompting a tsunami advisory. We hear more on the story from international correspondent Charles de Ledesma, reporting from London.
0: An earthquake registering a preliminary magnitude of 7.1 has shaken Kumamoto on Japan's southern main island of Kyushu. The Japan Meteorological Agency has issued a tsunami advisory for the nearby Ariake Bay on the western coast of Kumamoto. At a news briefing, Japan's Chief Cabinet Secretary Minoru Kihara says, "We ask the public to remain alert for the possibility of further quakes of up to seismic intensity 7 on Japan's seismic scale. In particular, residents in areas that experience the strongest shaking should closely monitor evacuation information." I'm Charles de Ledesma.
16: 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From Washington, I'm Keith Peters.
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28: Morning, glory, and evening, grace, America. Welcome. It's a sad day inside the Beltway as services commemorating the life and career of Lindsey Graham are underway at the National Cathedral. Let's start there. President Trump opened the ceremony at the National Cathedral. Cut number 17.
29: Today we gather in the deepest gratitude and profoundest sorrow to honor a beloved friend, a devoted brother, a respected statesman, a giant of the United States Senate, and a true American original who left us much too soon. And that can only be the one and only Lindsey Graham. By the strength of his steadfast convictions, the force of his magnetic personality, and the goodness of his noble soul, Lindsey rose from a small town in rural South Carolina, a place he loved so much, to become a constant fixture of American politics at the highest level, and a force to be reckoned with all over the world. For more than 30 years, nothing of consequence happened in this capital, without Lindsey Graham knowing about it. Nothing of significance happened anywhere in the world without Lindsey Graham having a view on it. And no bill became law in the most exceptional republic in human history without Lindsey Graham having a say in it. He was a man who gave America the full measure of his good and mighty heart until that heart itself just gave out. But even though Lindsey's life was cut short while he was still so full of vim and vigor, there can be no doubt that he lived absolutely to the fullest. He died doing the work he was born to do. He was truly a great politician, serving the country he loved to serve so deeply.
28: It's a very moving ceremony, as was the ceremony in the Capitol Rotunda today. Vice President Vance, who is by the Constitution's dictates the President of the Senate,

0: As Leader Thune said, he was a fierce defender of Ukraine, and he and I got into this intense argument at a Senate lunch. I think some of our colleagues probably remember this, about a funding bill for Ukraine. And I remember at the end of it going back to my staff, and I was at the time working on a rail legislation that I really, really cared about. And I remember going back to my staff and saying, well, that's probably the end of Lindsey's vote on the railway bill, because he is never going to support anything I support after the argument that he and I just had. And of course, I found out a couple of weeks later from another Senate colleague that the fiercest advocate of that bill behind the scenes was Senator Lindsey Graham. Now, Lindsey was who he was, and I knew that Lindsey couldn't even pretend to care about rail policy. It was something I really cared about, but it wasn't something Lindsey was particularly focused on. And so I went to Lindsey and I said, why are you helping me? Why are you helping this legislation? And I expected him to do what so many politicians would do. I expected him to lie and say, well, I really care about rail legislation. And he said, oh, I don't care about that at all. I said, well, why are you helping me? And he said, well, I don't care about it, but you do. And that was the kind of colleague he could be, a person you argued with and fought with in 1 minute, but behind the scenes, without collecting an ounce of credit, was working for you and working for the things that you cared about in the next. That was who Lindsey Graham was.
1: Then the vice president drew a circle around Lindsey Graham's significant contribution to the future of this country going on for decades. Cut number three.
0: Before I knew Lindsey, one of the most enduring parts of his legacy is I do believe that Justice Kavanaugh would not be on the Supreme Court were it not for his fierce advocacy during a critical moment. Remember that Senate confirmation hearing where Lindsey, and by the way, he got criticism from the Republican side of the aisle for this. He would always vote for qualified Democrat judicial nominations. He came to the judicial nomination process in a spirit of bipartisanship. Again, he was criticized sometimes from our side of the aisle for that. But what he saw happening to Kavanaugh was not a policy disagreement. It was character assassination. And Lindsey got as fiery and as passionate as I have ever seen a human being get during a judicial confirmation, and I believe that he saved that nomination. Now, that moment, of course, went viral, but Lindsey didn't do it for social media clicks. He did it to do something at the very highest part of the Senate, which was to persuade his colleagues. And persuade his colleagues he did. I remember there were a few people who were waffling at that moment, a few people who were unsure what they were going to do. Lindsey didn't just earn a lot of headlines, he actually persuaded people. And that maybe is how I will choose most to remember my friend Lindsey Graham. He saw that the Senate, at its very worst, could be a venue for character assassination. But because he loved people, he saw that the Senate at its very best could be a deliberative body geared towards persuading people. And that's what Lindsey Graham did in that case and in so many others. So I choose to remember Lindsey Graham as a man who could disagree with you without being disagreeable. I choose to remember Lindsey Graham as a person who could fight with you on one issue but fight for you on another issue. I remember Lindsey Graham as a man who loved people. And because he loved people, he was willing to reason with them, to respect them, and ultimately to persuade them.
1: And finally, cut number four, the vice president this morning in the rotunda.
0: I remember on that campaign trail where, you know, you're trying to raise money. And one of the ways that you raise money is you send people to your campaign website. And I said, Lindsey, before one of these Fox hits on the campaign trail, I said, Lindsey, could you maybe mention the website, jdvance.com? And over a four-minute interview, he must have mentioned jdvance.com close to a dozen times. The host would ask, how was the weather? And Lindsey would say, well, before I check the weather, I always go to jdvance.com. And in a 4 or 5 minute TV appearance, Lindsey Graham raised us over $100,000. And that campaign stop was a critical part of me getting elected to the United States Senate and, of course, going on this incredible journey. That was who Lindsey Graham was.
1: Lindsey Graham could

0: sell. He followed the Luntz rule there, 7 times if you want someone to remember something. I want you to remember, especially on this day where we're honoring Lindsey Graham in speech and prayer, our sponsor, freedom250.org, and their website, americapraise.com. There's a lot of prayer going on in the nation's capital today for the repose of the soul of Lindsey Graham. Eternal rest grant unto him, O Lord, and may perpetual light shine upon him. May he rest in peace. Amen. No nation in history claim that our rights come from a creator except us. They don't come from man. They come from God. They don't come from government. They come from God. And through every challenge, war, hardship, uncertainty, the loss of leaders like Lindsey Graham, Americans always turn to prayer. And as we continue to commemorate our 250th birthday, Freedom 250 is inviting Americans across the country to come together in a shared moment of prayer at americapraise.com. 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People who protect us in the military in harm's way right now or in our streets, our men and women in blue, our first responders, for our families and our communities. 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It's right there. Joining Americans across the country in one unified voice. 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
0: Welcome back, America. I'm Hugh Hewitt. Michael Duncan is one of the quartet on the Ruthless podcast. I listened to it today, Michael. I laughed during the Ron Johnson interview about Dr. Fauci. But I want to begin by asking you about Lindsey Graham. Did you have a chance to work with him at all?
15: Yeah, I saw him frequently in green rooms around Fox, and we always had a great time. You know, he was always such a happy warrior. Nobody enjoyed his job more than Lindsey. And the last time I saw him, funny story, Hugh, last time I saw him in the Fox News green room, he had a little bit of time to kill. It was, slow day on the weekend. And we just sat there, and he showed me all of the latest memes he had on his phone. And we just kind of went meme by meme, chuckling at him and everything. You know, I like to say like a seven-year-old showing you his baseball cards. And he was just cracking up, telling good jokes and stuff. And that's just sort of the way Lindsey was. He didn't take himself too seriously, but he was very committed to the conservative movement and trying to move the ball forward every single day and get things actually done. And that's what I appreciated about the guy.
0: He is also very committed to a very strong America. He was never not on this program, but he was selling American strength and deployment of force abroad and being sometimes with his old wingman, John McCain, they're together again, or sometimes solo after Senator McCain died. But they were together. And I've been doing this show for 27 years. The funniest moment ever was with Lindsey Graham and John McCain on this program. I don't know, did he do a ride-along with the Ruthless fellas ever? Did you get that chance?
15: No, we never got him for a full ride-along, which would have been epic. You know, the guy was a jokester. Very funny. And, you know, if you talk about politics every day, Hugh, you know this. It's like if you don't laugh, you're going to cry.
0: Yep.
15: You know, because there's some depressing stuff in the job. And so, you know, you got to have that cheery mindset if you're going to make a career of it. And Lindsey did, and he did it well.
0: And you can't take yourself seriously. And the joke that President Trump's told, and I don't have the audio of this, is that he gave out Lindsey's phone number during the campaign in 2016 to get back at him for harsh words. And Lindsey, the president, said, he got it back at me because he didn't stop calling me for 10 years. He was relentless, but he couldn't keep an enemy if he tried. He might still be mad at people over Kavanaugh, but that would be the only thing. Do you think I'm right about that?
15: Yeah, absolutely, Hugh. I think what Lindsey Graham understood is you know, you lose that presidential primary, Donald Trump becomes president, and you got two choices. You can take your ball and go home and have sour grapes about the whole thing, or you can work to advance the agenda you care about by becoming friends with the guy, going over and having dinner at the White House, getting to know him, being an ever-constant presence so you can bend his ear about things you care about. And that's what he understood about the job. You can be a United States senator, but you got to check your ego at the door when you're dealing with the president of the United States.
0: Okay, now let's switch over to Dr. Fauci, which is sort of a tragedy. I like Dr. Fauci a lot and was a big proponent, still am, of getting vaccinated, especially if you're older. Don't get vaccinated if you're young. And I got the boosters, and he was on this program at least three times. And, Michael, the first time I was just asking a lot of questions, was appreciative of his public service. Second time after about a year, I was wondering about gain of function. Third time I asked him to quit, and he got mad at me, and I don't do well in the diary. I don't blame him. I blame the American media for making him a superstar, an American idol, and seducing him. What do you think?
15: Yeah, I think the media gave him this unearned air of superiority, which if you read parts of that diary, you know, he's a pretty conceited guy, I think has a very high opinion of himself. But, you know, whether you're an infectious disease expert or a doctor or just your average American, we were all learning during COVID at that time. So a little bit of humility would have gone a long way. But unfortunately, the media was there to prop him up all the way along and make it so you could never question any of his recommendations. And we have found out all these years later, a lot of those were sort of just pulled out of thin air. And so, you know, I think there's a deep scar in the American psyche still from COVID, because they were telling us to trust the science. And then you find out all this time later that they weren't so sure of the science there for a long time and still aren't.
0: So that's where we're going to leave it for now. I've written a column about it, and it'll come out in a bit. Let me turn over to you and President Trump. Last time the president was on, a week and a half ago, I promoted that he do a ride-along with the Ruthless podcast. Now, of course, that means you'd have to go to the White House. I assume you'd be willing to do that, right, Michael?
15: Yeah, oh, absolutely. Absolutely. It would be a lot of fun. I mean, like, we like to have fun on the Ruthless Variety program because, you know, like I was saying earlier, if you don't laugh, you're going to cry. And the president is just a famous joke teller. So, you know, I caught that speech he gave for the rescheduled White House Correspondents' Dinner. Great jokes in there. I mean, I would love to do it on the show.
0: Well, the Barry Weiss joke is legendary. And I think misdirection is the essence of comedy. And he did that. But I began to think after I suggested it to him, because he did Tony DeCoppola after I suggested that. So I'm hoping Carolyn Leavitt's going to call and say, bring the gear over. You're going to have to go longer than you normally do, Michael. That's all. I'm just, my caution is that would be an epic episode, right? How long is the longest Ruthless podcast?
15: Close to 2 hours. I think maybe we could get four questions in.
0: You could. And if you make one of them about his golf game, it'll be three questions. But your game. Now, Ron Johnson, fabulous guest. He's another normal guy. Now, I've butted heads with him on the air. I mean, we've had some real roundabouts on the air because we disagree. But he's another guy who doesn't carry a grudge, as far as I can tell.
15: No, he doesn't. In fact, when we went to Milwaukee to cover the first presidential primary debate, we actually had a chugging contest live on stage.
0: Reference today.
15: And I I beat him, and he doesn't hold it against me, you know?
0: What was the reference to Ashbrook? Did Ashbrook not hold his beer well? My nickname in college was Toucan Commando. I don't drink. I'm terrible with alcohol. But what did Ashbrook do in that episode?
15: I don't think he was involved in the chug off. It was just me and Ron Johnson. And Ron Johnson goes, right after I beat him, he goes, "You've embarrassed me in front of my constituents." And I kind of felt bad about that, but he was a good sport about the whole thing. And, you know, that's what I love about Ron Johnson is he really does have that Midwest common sense with everything, with the Fauci stuff. And I really appreciate that about the
0: guy.
15: How
0: many senators have nicknames like Ron Johnson?
15: Oh, gosh, probably half the conference at this point. And
0: I don't
15: Lindsay
0: know any
15: had,
0: of them. I know Ron John. I've got my own nickname for Senator Paul, which I won't say. But everyone's got nicknames, and it depends on whether or not they're public. Michael, a very quick word. I got Victor Davis Hanson coming up later. I'm going to ask him about the DSA. I'm beginning to get alarmed by this. I think they're a malignancy in the country. Is that the rule around Ruthless Podcast?
15: Absolutely. And, you know, I mean, they're winning a lot of safe blue districts, Hugh, but, you know, that means they're going to be heading to Washington for the
0: yep.
15: next Congress. And if there is a small majority that the Democrats hold, they're going to be able to hold the entire agenda hostage. And Hakeem Jeffries is going to have to placate these people for everything from abolish ICE to abolish prisons.
0: And border. They're a malignancy, and I think we should start warning people. Duncan, good to see you. Ruthless Podcast friends, like and subscribe. Listen to today's episode with Ron Johnson. Come right back to the Hugh Hewitt Show.

0: With SRN News, I'm Keith Peters in Washington. Kentucky's Democratic Governor Andy Beshear is calling on ailing Senator Mitch McConnell to be transparent with his constituents or step down.
1: McConnell was hospitalized June 14th, his office revealing weeks later that it was due to a fall. Beshear made the demand in a letter after the office of the attending physician said McConnell had been discharged from hospital care but remains in a rehabilitation facility and has not yet been medically cleared to return to work. McConnell released a statement saying he hates to miss the fun but will not be attending this Saturday's Fancy Farm Picnic. It's an annual event that draws political figures to Western Kentucky. Beshear called on McConnell to address the people of Kentucky verbally and provide proof of his capacity. The governor's also asking Senate Majority Leader John Thune to investigate McConnell's condition. I'm Jennifer King.
0: A Georgia school shooter who killed two students and two teachers is sentenced to life in prison without parole.
2: Colt Gray was 14 at the time of the shootings at Appalachie High School. He's 16 now. District Attorney Brad Smith says the sentencing message must be clear.
3: Colt Gray cannot be in society.
2: Judge Nicholas Prim called Gray's crimes deliberate, contemplated evil.
4: You do not seem to be tormented by what you did.
2: Smith says he hopes his team had done honor to the victims and their loved ones.
5: This is not a happy day. This is a relief day.
2: The judge acknowledged Gray had been failed by his parents, his extended family, and to a certain extent, society. I'm Ed Donahue.
0: The U.S. military says it knocked down an Iranian ballistic missile attack against American forces in the Middle East on Tuesday, shattering a brief pause in the fighting as mediators tried to get both sides back to negotiations. On Wall Street, the Dow by 537 points, the S&P 500 advanced 15.
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13: Come.
14: Welcome back, America. Hugh Hewitt. I'm so glad you're with me today on this Tuesday. President Trump began the day calling into Fox and Friends. A few polls from that, cut number six, talking about Iran and finishing the job. Cut number six. It died on us. Sometimes our telecaster dies on us. Does cut number seven come through? Okay, we won't bring that up then. What the president did this morning was say he knows exactly what's in pickaxe, and if they don't deal with us, he'll destroy it. And I like that. I'm going to talk with Victor Davis Hanson later in the program about Iran and the position we are in. It's time to put pedal to the metal and finish the job, in Hugh Hewitt's opinion. You'll hear VDH about that a little bit later. While we're waiting for the stuff to load, let me take my relief factor, because I take it every day, and I want to remind you, you ought to as well. I carry an curcumin as Verachon Omega. I've been taking it now for, this is the 15th year. Is this easy? If you're watching on the Salem News Channel, you saw me do that. You can kind of hear me do it, but it's pretty easy to do, so it doesn't take very long. 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Okay, now we've got President Trump on Fox and Friends. Cut number 6.
13: But I have some Republicans said, well, why don't we hit them harder? So, you know, it's like at some point. So you have a lot of competing factions. You have a group of people that wanted to be obliterated in the truest sense of the word. Then you have a group that says, this is actually a good time to make a deal for them. If they don't make a deal, then I go back and I finish the job. But that's going to take them forever to rebuild. Already, it'll take them many years to rebuild. And if I go back and finish up the job, as some people would like, with the bridges, with the very easy, I could take out most of their bridges in less than an hour. Less than an hour. But, you know, it takes them 10 years to build a bridge. Bridges take the longest, and power plants are second. I can knock out the power plants. Within one day, all of their power plants would be gone. And I let them know that, you know, with negotiations. They said, look, people want me to do that. I think I get almost the same thing out of it as doing it. But the problem is they'll never be able to, you know, I think about 91 million people without power, without bridges, would have to live. And it's a very, very delicate balance. Yeah. So I think we have a very strong position right now.
14: All right, it's a delicate balance. But blow up the power plants that the IRGC uses to terrorize the people. There's got to be an A-list. Start there. He also said this about Pickaxe Mountain, cut number 7.
13: Well, I don't need Bibi to tell me that. Bibi's telling me that because he wants me to stay involved. I mean, right. I don't necessarily. We have the finest, because of Space Force, we have the greatest cameras in the world focused on. We know exactly what's going on. But, no, I heard Bibi announce that. I said, why don't you just tell it to me? Why do you have to announce it to the world? I know exactly what's going on at Pickaxe. It's not a big problem. We took out their nuclear sites, and we'll have to take out Pickaxe if we don't make a deal. If we don't make a deal, we'll take it out very easily.
14: The deal should be part one. We go into Pickaxe Mountain and see what's there. Here's the deal on besthotgrill.com. 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
13: Well, I don't need BB to tell me that. BB's telling me that because he wants me to stay involved. I mean, right. I don't necessarily. We have the finest because of Space Force. We have the greatest cameras in the world focused on. We know exactly what's going on. But, no, I heard BB announce that. I said, why didn't you just tell it to me? Why do you have to announce it to the world? I know exactly what's going on at Pickaxe. It's not a big problem. We took out their nuclear sites, and we'll have to take out Pickaxe if we don't make a deal. We don't make a deal.
14: They're going to have to take out Pickaxe if they make a deal and it doesn't include inspections of Pickaxe. I'm Hugh Hewitt, joined by Matt Continetti, author of a twice-weekly column in the Wall Street Journal, senior domestic affairs poobah at American Enterprise Institute. I don't introduce you with as much flourish as John Podhoretz does, Matt, on Thursdays on the Commentary Podcast, but I do try and get that in. Your most recent column is entitled, Iran's Regime is the Problem. Subtitled, if President Trump wants to win this war, he must deliver crippling blows to the Islamic Republic's government. We agree. I'm going to talk about that with VDH later in the program. Why do you believe that?
22: Well, Hugh, I believe it because right now we're in this low-intensity conflict with Iran, and I think the low-intensity conflict is fine for the IRGC running the Islamic Revolutionary Regime. And that means that they're going to use this opportunity to slowly rebuild, restock. They're going to use it to try to tighten their control of the Strait of Hormuz. They're going to use it to oppress their own people. And the goals of Operation Epic Fury, while largely achieved, have still not been fully met. And they include not only securing the remainder of the nuclear dust, but reopening the Strait of Hormuz to the free flow of commercial traffic, and ending Iran's ability to project power in the region. So in order to achieve those goals, I do think it's necessary for President Trump to resume major combat operations for a time to cripple the Iranian government to the point where they are incapable of harassing travel, harassing the region, and their people have the opportunity to come out and take Iran back from the mullahs that have ruled since 1979.
14: Now, Matt, the price of oil today, spot price, West Texas, is $78 a barrel. And that's without any Iranian oil in the marketplace. Why don't we blow up their ability to sell oil? I've been talking about, we don't have to occupy Kharj Island. We don't have to put troops on a substantial disadvantage vis-a-vis troops on the ground at higher elevation from Iran. But we can destroy their ability to produce oil for years, and it's not going to hurt the market that much.
22: Well, Hugh, we saw a little bit of that in the 13 days of retaliatory strikes between the U.S. and Iran last week, where we did hit a refining facility in that gas refinery. And there are other targets like that that would really cripple the Islamic Republic's economic engine. Now, the good news is that President Trump has reinstated the blockade of Iranian ports, and he has reimposed the sanctions that were lifted. And that will economically damage the regime. It's just that it's going to take a long time. And in that time, I think it's an inevitability that some elements of the IRGC, the terrorists running Iran right now, they're going to lash out. And they're going to do the same thing that they've done throughout this phony ceasefire since April, where they'll target our bases, they'll target our Gulf allies, they'll target commercial traffic. You see them directing their proxies, the Houthis now, to harass commercial traffic in the Red Sea, as opposed to the Persian Gulf. It's the same pattern of behavior we've seen from this regime for decades. And that's why I think if President Trump wants the behavior to stop, he is going to have to go up the escalatory ladder.
14: Matt Continetti, I'm going to put this question to Victor Davis Hanson, historian, among historians later. I now think President Trump's legacy and place in history is bound up with the Iran war. It wasn't until it began, but now it is. Do you share that opinion?
22: I do. I mean, President Trump has staked his presidency on his long-term goal of denying Iran a nuclear weapon. And, well, I think it's clear that the Iranian nuclear program is, for all intents and purposes, moribund, buried underground. Israel, of course, took out a lot of the scientists, a lot of the human capital behind the program. Again, their economic costs to the regime have been immense. It's still not completely done. The job is not completely done. And so President Trump is going to have to figure out a way to resolve this conflict in a way that results in an American victory. Right now, Hugh, I think he's choosing to manage the conflict in order to minimize the cost, the economic cost, the human cost, not just the human cost to Americans. It's clear from those clips at Fox and Friends, he's also concerned about the human cost for the Iranian population, and, of course, the economic costs as well, the costs in munitions. He's trying to manage it. The problem there is the more he manages it, the longer it's going to go on, and the greater space it offers the Iranians to continue their malign behavior.
14: He also frustrates, he doesn't frustrate me, but I can tell some of your colleagues on the commentary podcast, he doesn't frustrate you either, are frustrated by his lack of clarity, but this is his lifelong pattern, right? I don't know that we should expect anything except confusion. Confuse the enemy. And I think he's doing a marvelous job of that. I'm pretty sure he was candid with Netanyahu today. I don't know if he's meeting with Zelensky. Do you?
22: He did meet with Zelensky as well as Netanyahu this morning. They had back-to-back meetings. And I think both meetings went relatively well from all the readouts we're seeing appear in the press. I think Trump is clear. He's clear on two points, Hugh. The first one, as I've said, is he does not, he will not allow Iran to obtain a nuclear weapon. Yes. That's certain. Of course, he won't always be president. And so he needs to find a way to prevent them from getting a nuclear weapon for sure by the time he leaves office. And I think the second thing that he's been clear on is that he prefers negotiations to war. And we've seen that, you know, throughout his two terms in office. And since the April 7th ceasefire was announced, it's clear that Trump would prefer a diplomatic solution to this conflict that achieves his goals with regard to the nuclear program and the Strait of Hormuz and doesn't result in an escalation or a return to full-scale combat. My concern is that the Iranians seem to have no desire whatsoever for a diplomatic solution.
14: And I don't think we could trust anyone there saying that they do. I'm going to talk with Matt during the break and come back on the other side with him. Don't go anywhere, America. We're going to find out if he's seen The Odyssey yet during the break, so you have to listen to the podcast to find out that. I'm Hugh Hewitt. Matt, we'll be right back.
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14: Welcome back, America. Time for the Fauci question from Matt Continetti. Matt, I'm in the Fauci diaries because I gave him a pretty hard time in the last time I interviewed him. And he got mad at me, and then he went full TDS. It's a very sad arc, the Fauci arc. What do you make of it?
22: Well, sad is one word for it. The damage caused, I think, by Fauci's prevarications and double talk that we see in these diaries was immense, catastrophic indeed. And, you know, I feel, for one, that I was lied to. And like many people who were looking for some sort of guidance at the outset of the pandemic in 2020, I had no reason not to trust Dr. Fauci. Now, I sorely regret that. Of course, I became skeptical of him, you know, about mid-year 2020, as I think most yep. people did. But the fact is, he was lying. He was lying about a lot of things. And I think it's a service that Senator Paul has done in order to bring these lies to light.
14: Now, I'm always tempted to blame the media for everything, so check me if you disagree. But I kind of blame the media for putting him on the pedestal. And there are lots of media people in the diaries feting him. Do you think we'll make that mistake again about a government bureaucrat, no matter how winsome their public persona is?
22: Well, we're talking about the media here, and you don't need to have a winsome persona to become the subject of liberal media adoration. Just look at Zoran Mamdani or Graham Platner, both of whom had media accolades, and neither of whom, I think, have any of the charm, such as it was, that Dr. Fauci had during his limelight. I mean, what you see in these diaries is the way in which the media, expert opinion, and then, of course, kind of the Democratic Party and political correctness all work together, especially in this case of Fauci admitting to his diary that he didn't believe the idea that the coronavirus emerged from the wet market, and yet very quickly him joining publicly the calls that said it did come from the market, and to think otherwise or to think that it came from the Wuhan virology lab was racist. I mean, that shut down debate in our country in a crucial time in 2020. And for that, I think we have to remember, and certainly Fauci's reputation needs to take a hard hit.
14: We got a minute. In the September 29th, 2021 entry that was triggered by me, he is full TDS. I mean, way out there TDS. Were you aware of that until these diaries came out?
22: Well, I think we got a little bit of a sense of that from some of the public briefings during the last months of the Trump presidency. We certainly know that Trump and Fauci disagreed publicly about, for example, the vaccine, how quickly we would get the vaccine because of Operation Warp Speed, about how long we would have to shut down as a society and an economy. Fauci arguing for a long shutdown, Trump trying to get us back in the open. I think it was clear that he was an opponent of Trump pretty early on, but the TDS, yes, that's revealed by the diaries for sure.
14: Threat to democracy if he wins, or they will steal it. It's really crazed. Matt Continetti, thank you so much. Hope to talk to you on Friday. Follow Matt in the Wall Street Journal for Expressions column. Follow him on @Continetti. Follow me to hour number two of today's Hugh Hewitt Show.
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0: News this hour from Town Hall. I'm Jason Walker. Physically, he was a small man, but he walked like a giant. The nation hearing tributes Tuesday to the life of South Carolina Senator Lindsey Graham at memorials at both the U.S. Capitol and the National Cathedral of Washington. Vice President J.D. Vance.
4: He was the kind of guy who would walk into the Senate. And when he walked into the Senate, this was a guy who couldn't have stood more than 5'6" or 5'7", but he'd swashbuckle in with his jacket open like he was 6'5". He had an attitude to him, and it's one of the reasons why Lindsey Graham was Lindsey Graham.
0: President Trump was also on hand. Other mourners included Ukrainian leader Volodymyr Zelensky and Israeli Prime Minister Benjamin Netanyahu. Graham, who was 71, will be buried Wednesday in his native South Carolina. Israeli Prime Minister Benjamin Netanyahu had an excellent meeting, in his words, with the president at the White House. Meeting lasted nearly 90 minutes. And President Trump and Volodymyr Zelensky also holding talks where they discussed primarily Ukraine producing its own weapons in the war with Russia. In the meantime, Russia has targeted a key Ukrainian city.
5: Six people, including three children, were injured as a result of a Russian strike on Sumy, regional authorities say. The State Emergency Service of Ukraine adds Russia hit residential areas on the outskirts of the city with guided bombs and drones. Private houses and agricultural enterprises were damaged and destroyed in the strike. Ukraine's Air Force reports Russia fired 131 long-range strike drones at Ukraine. Ukraine overnight, 107 intercepted and jammed, while 16 more inflicted damages at nine locations. I'm Charles DeLevesma.
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19: In the War of 1812, our nation fought and won America's religious freedom. 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
23: Religious liberty and rights in general were under attack. We all of a sudden became the enemy.
19: In the important new documentary by Dawn's Early Light, anti-Christian bias is exposed at the highest levels of government.
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19: 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The governmental hostility and prejudice is uncovered, and Trump's fight to restore our constitutional liberties and religious freedom.
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8: Gosh, we've got so much breaking news here on a Tuesday. Of course, today is the day that Senator Lindsey Graham will be memorialized in our nation's capital. We've got lots of coverage for you coming up. Our Joey Hudson is at the National Cathedral in D.C., where he will be joining us here in a couple of moments and give us a preview of what that memorial service will look like. We've got Salem News Channel's Willie Nelson. He'll be checking in from the U.S. Capitol. All of that is straight ahead. Huge news from yesterday. Fauci's diary was released by Rand Paul. And my Lord, what a megalomaniac imbecile this guy is. And no wonder Biden pardoned him. No wonder they gave this guy a preemptive pardon. With all of the chatter about how Trump ought to be in jail, this guy ought to be behind bars. He lied over and over and over while relishing his celebrity status as America's COVID doctor. He didn't know his you-know-what from a hole in the ground. Or did he? It gets pretty dark when you think of it. There was one little aspect of the diaries that came out that were so revealing to me. Apparently, 2 weeks before he went before the American people and predicted a mortality rate of 3% or worse from COVID deaths, he privately and in consultation with his team believed that the mortality rate would be around 0.3%, 0.2, 0.3%, which incidentally is a bad flu year. You know, it's sad and the deaths are tragic. Every death is obviously tragic, but 0.02% or 0.03% of deaths in America due to COVID, most people would say, you know what? I'll take my chances. If I've got a 99.7%

respectfully telling the governor of Washington State, you can't tell me I can't sing at church. That is ridiculous. Remember how he went to the restaurants and you had to wear the mask walking to the table, but then you could take the mask off when you sat at the table? And not to throw shade at Ron DeSantis, because he was as good as any governor in America, but everybody got spooked by Fauci. Ron DeSantis in Florida, the beaches did close. I lived on a beach, and they weren't letting people walk on the beach. We look back at that time and we think, what in the world were we doing? We were turned into a nation of crazy people. And this Fauci creep was cheering everybody on. Now, tomorrow, Fauci's getting hauled before Congress. You're going to want to get out your popcorn for that. Because Senator Rand Paul pointed out that even though Biden shamelessly gave this little creep a pardon, if he lies tomorrow, that preemptive pardon doesn't cover lying before Congress. So this is going to be a very notable hearing. I don't know what time it begins. We're going to carry a lot of it. And my question to you, we have lots of stuff to cover, including Lindsey Graham's funeral. In a few minutes, we're going to go to Joey Hudson, who is at the National Cathedral in our nation's capital, where Lindsey Graham will be memorialized. Again, a very unexpected passing of one of America's most prominent U.S. senators. And Joey's going to check in from D.C. But here's my question. Knowing what we know now about Fauci and COVID and everything else, and I know somebody's going to say to me, hey, Mike, do you regret getting the vaccine? I don't know that I would regret it. My doctor advised it. He recommended it. And if you decided not to get it, good for you. I don't think it's reasonable to beat up other people who got the vaccine, as millions of Americans did. There's a strange virtue signaling going on. Look at me, I didn't get the vaccine, and you did. You're a snowflake. You're a coward. You're scared. Look, I'm a simple man. I go to a doctor for a reason. And my doctor, I think, is pretty reasonable. He prescribes ivermectin to me. I take it every week. I have since COVID. I probably will for the rest of my life. I think there are benefits to it. My decision. My doctor's decision. And at the time, my doctor recommended that I got the Johnson & Johnson vaccine. Am I going to have serious heart problems? Look, I've got some plaque in the Widowmaker artery right now. I have no idea if there's any connection. I mean, I've read about scary stories about heart problems and blood clots and cancers and all kinds of stuff. I don't know. That's like telling me, I mean, like my doctor wants to do, as a result of this body scan, finding a little plaque, and now they want to do a follow-up and they want to do the dye, where they do another kind of MRI or CT, whatever they do with the dye to make sure to see the find the soft plaque if there's any in there. I had somebody email me last night, oh, the dye is going to kill you. I've got a friend who says the dye is bad for you. All right, well, I don't know that. I didn't go to medical school. If my doctor says that's a test we're going to recommend, I'm probably going to take that test. It's not any different with the COVID vaccine. But look, you want to beat me up, knock yourself out. People still do to this day. I'll get an email saying, you big coward, you lily-livered, weak-kneed jerk, you got the vaccine, and you encouraged others to do it. And, of course, I did not. Never once did I say, go out and get the vaccine. Never once. I was so careful, because that's a personal decision. That's a medical decision. You should make that decision with your doctor. And I said repeatedly, nobody should force you. Nobody should mandate it. What crazy time we lived through then. This dear, dear, wonderful lady who was one of the manager here at the station. The only time I ever had a disagreement with her was because she was trying to follow corporate guidance that said I had to wear a mask from my car to walk into the studio with nobody in the building. Nobody. I didn't come in contact with anybody.

and I was in trouble. I was getting yelled at because I didn't wear a mask from the car to walk 80 yards from the car to the studio, not coming in contact with anybody. And I said, I'm not doing that. Are you nuts? What? And it was the only, but bless her heart, she was a good soldier, and she was trying to do what corporate, Salem corporate was telling her to do. This is the kind of crazy time we live through. And Fauci is largely responsible for it. And I wonder if it's, look, he's 85 years old. Who knows if they're going to actually hold him accountable? But what a bunch of revelations we got from the Fauci diaries. Wow. So let's kick it around here for a few minutes on the Mike Gallagher Show for a busy Tuesday. It's 15 past the hour. We're in the Relief Factor Studios. I want to put your voice front and center. 800-655-MIKE. 800-655-6453. One number does it all. Call or text. But let's put your voice next here on the Mike Gallagher Show. Do you think we'll ever make the same mistakes of the COVID era that we made? You hear the phrase never again. Will that hold? Or do you think we might go down that same path with, of course, Democrat leadership? Because that's the thing. It became a political issue, didn't it? 800-655-6453. I hope you join us.

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1: Text line blowing up with reactions to the release of the Fauci diary, where this guy's revealed to be a megalomaniac who lied repeatedly to the American people. Illinois points out, Mike, 0.3% of people dying from COVID would be taking a chance on the behalf of 97.97, not 97.7. Come on, do the math, Mike. LOL. Math is not my strong suit. I'm the first to admit it. Pennsylvania, you watch, Mike. Fauci's going to plead the fifth 200 times tomorrow. Finally, from Pennsylvania, I don't think we all will ever go down that road again. I thank God for that. From the get-go, I said the jab had not been properly tested. I was somehow able to avoid government mandates and peer pressure. Not many will be able to not comply next time. And finally, a note from Rosanna that hits home, hits hard, rather. And she says something that is so, it just hurts. She said, my mom died because of Anthony Fauci and the ignorant El Paso, Texas leaders. People were following this guy's goofy instructions and directives, and he lied. He lied about everything. He was lying about masks. He was lying about social distancing. And he loved it all. He loved it. Where do you hear a montage that our friends at Grabian put together of all the media props he got? Just in case you wonder why Fauci was always so eager to go on TV. Meanwhile, I'm eager to tell you about keeping your dog around for a long time. I want your dog to be healthy and happy. And I got the way to do it. Rough Greens. 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
22: Thank you for being straight with us. 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
23: 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It's always an honor to have time with you. Thanks for being here.
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21: good enough for you, sir. It's good enough for me and my family. So thank you, Dr. Fauci.
22: Dr. Fauci, thank you for keeping it straight. Thank you for fighting the good fight.
20: I am sincerely appreciative that you are not walking away from this post. You make us smarter and safer and better every day. Thank you so much, Dr. Fauci.
21: Dear.
1: Yeah, oh dear is right. Is that sickening or what? And it all went to his head. In his diary, he bragged, look at me, I'm all over these magazines. Oh, I can't go down the street without women shrieking my name. I'm a rock star. He was saying those things in his diary. People were dying. People were sick. Disgusting. Todd's in Florida. Todd, we'll start with you. How are you, sir?
0: Good, sir. Glad to be on your show. I really love your show.
1: Thank you, Todd. I appreciate you joining us.
0: Hey, I just wanted to comment. We agree on so much, and I have the utmost respect for you. I pray for you. I pray for me. And this pandemic, though, I just wanted to tell you, and your comments earlier about kind of those that attack those that took the shot, I agree with your stance. I think, you know, people made decisions based on the fear, based on the good intention and what their doctor said, like you said. So that's not, I don't think any of us have a conflict with that. What I want to say is, I came from Oregon during the pandemic, Eugene, Oregon, when my kids' sports were shut down, when they were wearing masks outside and playing two-hand touch, tackle, no-touch football, and when spectators had to be shot in the head with a temperature gauge and only one parent could go in and stand on the bleachers on a circle from everybody else. And my wife worked for the Oregon State Mental Hospital, and they basically said, take a shot or lose your chief of psychology job. My dad was a U.S. Marshal after being a cop for 30 years, and he was a marshal for 20 more, and they basically said, take a shot or lose your job. And luckily, neither one of those people, I moved my entire family to here to Florida, where there was some normality and some common sense after initial wave. And
1: isn't it, so Todd, isn't it wild when you list all those things? Isn't it crazy that we did this and we kind of just complied and went along with all of it? Isn't it wild?
0: It's effing wacko, and I use F in there instead of real word because the real word needs to be used.
1: No, you're right. You're absolutely right. It was effing wild. No problem there, Todd. Hey, look, I appreciate it. I'm so sorry for everything that we all went through, and I'm praying for you as well. What do you hear about an answer to prayers in our food for the poor?
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1: Campaign. 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
1: Got some pretty extraordinary news to share with you over our Food for the Poor campaign. We were way behind the eight ball. We're getting a lot closer to goal. We're helping feed children all over the world, and many of you stepped up yesterday. And I'll share with you the update in just a moment. But first, we want to check in with our senior. Senior. I think he's junior. Salem News Channel White House correspondent, the one and only Willie Nelson, who's been doing great work on SNC. You senior or junior? Can I elevate you and give you a promotion?
2: I'll take it. I think many would refer to me as a junior as I've just started this. But hey, you know, why not?
1: No, you know what? I've just made an executive decision. I don't care what they say on the Mike Gallagher Show. You're our senior White House correspondent on Salem News Channel. I see the beautiful rotunda behind you. It's going to be a big day in Washington with the funeral itself at Washington's National Cathedral. Give us a preview of Senator Lindsey Graham's memorial services today, Willie.
2: Yes, Mike. So it is a very windy day here in Washington. You might see my hair flying around a little bit, but actually right behind me, a motorcade has just arrived where Senator Lindsey Graham's casket is expected to arrive any second now, and it will be carried into the Capitol by the military honor guard, and this is to honor his long tenure in the Air Force. Sure. Once inside, Capitol Police will take over as the honor guard to honor his time in the Senate. There's going to be a short private ceremony inside right behind me in the Capitol Rotunda. I went in there and I heard them doing a sound check. There was some live music going, which sounded really nice. There is expected to be a couple lawmakers speaking there, as well as a Vice President J.D. Vance. It's closed to the public, but it'll be live streamed. And after that short program, the casket will leave for the 2 p.m. Funeral at the Washington National Cathedral.
1: Wow. And, you know, this is an interesting thing because I don't know that we've really I'm trying to think of any time in the past where we've experienced this sudden sort of shocking death of a prominent senator who's been in the fight. I mean, he was right in the middle of so much, particularly foreign policy. And I expect that that's probably why there will be such an outpouring at these services, both today in Washington and then tomorrow in his native South Carolina. Frankly, Willie, Washington, D.C. has never really seen anything like this.
2: No, it's a one-of-a-kind event. And at the funeral itself, it's attracted world leaders from all around the world. The president of Ukraine, Zelensky, is currently at the White House in the Oval Office meeting. And then after that, the prime minister of Israel, Benjamin Netanyahu, is expected to be at the White House for a meeting. And they're both in town for the funeral. So they will both be in attendance. You know, you think, oh, a U.S. senator, you know, how does he know all these people around the world? Well, Senator Lindsey Graham was active globally. He truly had relationships with people from all over the world and clearly very, very respected and honored as they made the trip from across the globe. I was at the White House yesterday and I met many reporters who were in town from Israel who were all very excited to be following along the Prime Minister of Israel here to Washington because they all said, wow, Lindsey Graham was very, very important to Israel. And it's a big event. At the funeral today, we can expect to see Sean Hannity, Emil Roberts speaking, Reverend Tim Tate, Reverend Tony Perkins, Salem's finest, and of course the President of the United States, Donald J. Trump, who I believe is expected to be speaking first.
1: Wow. Okay, Willie Nelson, we've got you covered today on the Mike Gallagher Show from the Capitol to the National Cathedral. A little bit later in the show, Joey Hudson, who will be attending the funeral service inside the National Cathedral, will join us as well. And again, this is a news-breaking day because we just elevated Willie Nelson and made him senior White House correspondent for Salem News Channel. So, Willie, you know, we got to, you know, let me get on the horn to all the brass. Make sure we get your business card changed, okay? Get that changed right away. You're senior White House correspondent, okay? Fair enough?
2: I hope Phil Boyce is watching this live right now. And just to break some news real quick, but as I said, a big motorcade is arriving. I think the casket is expected to be here any second. So when that does happen, I'll get video of it, and it'll be up on the Salem News Channel and social media the second it happens. So everyone stay tuned there.
1: You get it. You got it. SNC.TV, and check out all the socials for Salem News Channel. Thanks, Willie, for checking in. We appreciate your work very much. 22 minutes before the hour. It'll be a prayerful day in Washington, D.C. I came to you yesterday with a little bit of a heavy heart. I said that we were way behind in our goal to try to bless as many men, women, and children around the world who are going to bed hungry tonight as we could. And our goal with our Food for the Poor campaign was $46,000. And we started the day yesterday at about $28,000, $29,000, and the campaign ends Friday. And I was convinced we weren't going to get there. And I was so, you know, down about it. And then I thought, wait a minute, trust your audience. Trust the people who have lifted so many people up over the years. This show, the audience of this show has donated literally millions of dollars over the years. And a few times a year, we come to you and we say, can we make the world a little better? Food for the Poor is a beautiful Christian ministry that I've worked with for years. And we are all humbled by your generosity. I came to you yesterday and I said, gosh, we're at $27,000, $28,000 of a $46,000 goal. The campaign ends Friday. I'm going to pray. And prayer now is becoming sort of a daily part of our show. Prayer is important. Prayer matters. Prayer works. And I composed a prayer a little while ago that I'm going to do regularly on this show, and many of you seem to support our decision. And I pray that your heart would be touched and you could help us get to our goal, which would be a lot to ask in a few days. Do you know what you did yesterday? You got us $10,000 closer. We are right now at $36,182 of our $46,000 goal to bless hungry children and provide clean drinking water and shelter to people all over the world. $40 will feed a child for an entire year. And I'm getting excited to be less than $10,000 away, and we've got till Friday. If everybody steps up and everybody pops in $25, $50, $100 right now by going to MikeOnline.com, we'll get there. I also keep thinking, is there a way to get $10,000 like today? What could I do for $10,000? Because I've offered you lunch, dinner in New York or Tampa. I've suggested I can maybe come to you. I did that once. That was an experience. I went up to Oregon. Oh, my gosh. I was in Portland, Oregon. Lovely couple. I think they donated $10,000, and I flew to them and took them out to lunch. They made a tax-deductible donation of $10,000. And I came, and we had lunch together. And they brought their liberal son, their Bernie Sanders-loving son. And it was a remarkable, I'll never forget it. And Portland, what a cesspool downtown Portland was. I feel so sorry for people of Oregon who got these crazy leftist mayors and the crazy leftist governor. Anyway, maybe that's what we'll do. Would you like me to come to you and take you to lunch? Has God blessed you with prosperity and you want to save a lot of lives? Why don't we make that offer, Tracy? Let's give it a shot. If you'd like me to come to you anywhere in America, heck, I'll go to Hawaii or Alaska. Why not? If you make a $10,000 donation, you'll get us to our Food for the Poor goal today. I'll come to you and take you to lunch or dinner, wherever you live. I think that's a pretty good offer. If you're interested, call Tracy now, 800-655-MIKE, 800-655-6453. Might be kind of fun. Might be a nice way to spend a Saturday afternoon or, you know, a Friday night, dinner with Gallagher. I'm pretty entertaining company. We'll solve all the world's problems together in person. So if you're at all interested in making that generous donation, you can call right now. We have a line open for you, 800-655-6453. And Tracy will walk you through the steps, and I'll come to you. But look, if that's a little above your budget, I'll bet you can spare $50, maybe 25, maybe 100. 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As I love to say, I know it's a cliche, but together we can work miracles. If we get to goal this week, that really will be a miracle. Because, again, we were like over 20, we were barely a little over halfway there in the final week of the campaign. 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I love you. 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Or you could just text Mike G to 51555. We'll send you back the link. Text Mike G to 51555. I'm so... And it's, I have to tell you, even though the campaign has been a little slower this year, this July, it's still fun to do this. It's fun to know how many lives you're saving, how many people you're impacting with your generous donation. And it's kind of fun to maybe get across the finish line in the final days. I mean, normally we come roaring out of the gate. But hey, I'll take it. If we can get to goal this week, I will be so prayerfully grateful, humble, thankful for you. And speaking of prayer, every day we share with you this. Heavenly Father, we come before you with humble hearts, asking for your mercy and your peace in this uncertain hour. We lift up the leaders of our nation and leaders around the world. Grant them wisdom beyond their own understanding, the courage to do what is right, and discernment that may prevent needless suffering. Guide every decision with justice, restraint, and a desire of peace. Lord, please wrap the family and friends of Lindsey Graham in your healing comfort. Pray for peace for them. And Lord, may you touch the hearts of our audience, and let's benefit the poorest of the poor through our Food for the Poor campaign. We pray for the brave men and women of our military, for our police officers, firefighters, paramedics, and all first responders, including ICE, the officers of ICE. 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

0: Gallagher.
1: Oh my gosh, don't tease me. We've got a caller on line one who's talking to Tracy, who I think wants to make a $25,000 donation. What do I need to do for that? I'll go to dinner. I'll take you to lunch. Want me to perform some musical numbers in your living room? Wow. I don't know. It could be real. See how God works? 36, 46, 50. That'll take it. That would be, oh my gosh. Well, we'll see. Sometimes she sounds, Alex said she sounds wonderfully legit. Sometimes you get the trolls. Where's the troll been lately? I haven't heard from him. I think we figured out a way to thwart him. The guy that likes to call the show and pretend to, you know, agree with me, and then he gets on the air, Trump's a pedophile! And what he does is he tapes it, and then he plays it on his stupid little YouTube channel. The guy just, and he just spends hours and hours and hours coming at us that way. Just cracks me up. Victor Davis Hanson wrote an essay about Dr. Fauci and Mr. Science that is a must read. I'm going to share this with you real quick because it's so good. Professor Hanson is so good. The Fauci files, if you've been seeing this and reading this, and reveals what a megalomaniac he is. Victor Davis Hanson writes, the Fauci files reveal not just a sociopathic narcissist, but also a pathological schizophrenic. For years, Fauci was assuring the public of COVID narratives that he either knew were untrue or knew little about. He posed as nonpartisan, even as he was collaborating with the left-wing cable news grandees and liberal columnists to hound his enemies and magnify his godhead. From the virus's origins and the effects of the lockdown, to the efficacy of the mRNA vaccinations, to the always changing mask-wearing protocols, Fauci used his massive government agency and sycophantic media to promote his always fluid narratives by punishing enemies and rewarding friends on the basis of their loyalty to Dr. I represent the science. He was obsessed with firing White House COVID advisor Scott Atlas for the crime of questioning the Fauci party line. These critics weren't radical let-it-rip herd immunologists, as the Fauci camp caricatured them, but circumspect, cost-to-benefit doctors with savvy health policy analysis. Their views, if embraced, might have avoided a multi-billion dollar global shutdown that wrecked economies, especially derailing the booming fourth quarter 2019 Trump economy, increased the death toll, destroyed millions of livelihoods, harmed perhaps permanently the education of millions of U.S. children, and was hardly based on the science. Dr. Victor Davis Hanson goes on to say, what exactly were the so-called extremist views? That healthy children were not at great risk from COVID, but keeping them isolated drained away key resources from the elderly and the sick, who certainly were vulnerable. And the nationwide school closures had profound negative effects on children and teens, as did the lockdowns on the general population. Substance and familial abuse soared. Small businesses were ruined. Children's formative educational years were lost. 24/7 mask wearing was neither practical nor necessary, as opposed to their beneficial use by healthcare workers in close proximities. The experimental mRNA vaccinations may have initially saved lives, but they were not, as touted by Fauci and the pharmaceutical companies, lasting protection from either infectiousness or being infected. And certainly the repeated booster regimens for some could pose serious health risks. Herd immunity wasn't some crank idea, as Fauci said, but with the initial vaccinations were time-tested. Fauci's effort, he concludes, to attribute the virus to a bat or pangolin publicly, while privately accepting from his own consultants that it was likely birthed in the Wuhan lab's gain-of-function research, which he had helped to support, and the policies that resulted from that initial lie proved literally, for thousands, a matter of life and death. We've posted Dr. Victor Davis Hanson's brilliant essay at MikeOnline.com. Check it out at MikeOnline.com. Coming up, wow, they're turning on each other. Now leftists are upset that Mamdani released the name of all the addresses of wealthy New Yorkers in order to shame them into paying taxes. Also, we'll take you to the National Cathedral in Washington, D.C., where our own Joey Hudson is standing by covering the funeral of Senator Lindsey Graham. Don't go away.
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8: News this hour from Town Hall. I'm Jason Walker. Funeral services Tuesday at Washington's National Cathedral for South Carolina Senator Lindsey Graham.
9: The son of South Carolina became one of the most important men in the most important country on earth. In a city where politicians often become jaded and cynical, Lindsey Graham never lost the old-fashioned American idealism that brought him to the highest levels of government and life. He took his duty seriously without taking himself too seriously. He was unwavering in his principles, but always willing to listen. He always wanted to listen. And one thing about Lindsey that we all know, he never quit.
8: And the president also says that Senator Graham was one of a kind. Graham will be buried Wednesday in South Carolina. That shooting investigation at a Seattle food festival continues.
10: Police in Seattle are releasing details of the weapon they say was used by a teenager accused of killing three people at a local food festival. Police Chief Sean Barnes says the 15-year-old had a ghost gun.
11: With an extended magazine that had a 33-round capacity
3: and when it was recovered, there were 19 rounds in the magazine.
10: Ghost guns are untraceable. They do not have serial numbers and are often bought without a background check. Two other weapons were recovered. There were at least three suspects involved in the shootout at the crowded Bight of Seattle near the Space Needle. One of them was among those killed. Audio from ComoNews.com. I'm Ed Donahue.
8: The Twister that touched down in northeast Wisconsin Monday remained on the ground more than 20 minutes as it cut a roughly 12-mile path of destruction through the area. Twister was nearly a mile across at its widest, flipping cars and destroying homes in several communities. No reports of any fatalities. More on these stories, townhall.com.
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12: Josh Booth back with Bill Bullington. And hey, Bill, I seem to hear a lot about taxes when it comes to investing.
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13: No, I've never seen two people that were identical when it came to their investment profile. 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
13: 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Either way, the phone number is 330-664-07.
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21: From the wild world of D.C. politics to America's culture clash, brace yourself for the reality check you've been waiting for. The one and only Mike Gallagher.
1: I'm going to start today on a very personal note. This is a little unusual. This is a prayerful day in Washington, D.C. The ceremony underway for Senator Lindsey Graham at the Capitol Rotunda, where his body is lying in state. Joey Hudson's going to check in from the National Cathedral, which is where the service itself will take place. And I want to talk about prayer for just a moment and confirm to you how prayer works. It works. And I've said this over and over, but it's more than an expression. About a week or two ago, I started praying every day on this show. I want to it's a tribute to my friend Mark Davis in Dallas, who starts his show every morning with a prayer. We shouldn't be afraid of prayer. We shouldn't resist turning to the Lord for his grace and redemption. And in the month of July, we came to you appealing for your help with our Food for the Poor campaign. And I shared with you in the last couple of weeks, it's been kind of slow. We had a pretty modest goal of $46,000. And yesterday I came to you with prayer in my heart, and I read this prayer that I wrote to you, that I wrote, composed about a week or two ago. And there's a backstory here about the prayer and what many of you have said about my prayer. Some of you have wished that I would include Jesus' name in the prayer. And, you know, I've given that some thought, but, you know, I wrote this prayer and I've been going with this prayer. And yesterday I shared how we were really far away from the goal. We were like 20 some thousand dollars away from getting to $46,000. And I prayed on the show. I did the prayer that I've been doing for the last week or two. And about 100 of you came through and you donated $10,000 yesterday, which is extraordinary. That got us to $36,000. I came to work today, saw the report on my desk. We were at $36,000 of our $46,000 goal. But I thought, gosh, can we get another 10? Is that too much to ask? And the phone rings. And a lady named Gail from Florida called Alex and Tracy. And she told them, Mike's prayer made me want to step up and make

just a moment. She dedicated her donation to Jesus and Jesus' sacrifice, which is when I knew immediately that you were right. I need to include Jesus' name, as the Bible calls us to do when we pray. So thanks to Gail and her extraordinary donation that has taken us thousands of dollars over the goal. $61,000 is going to feed and clothe and shelter so many hungry, needy people all over the world. This is a God moment, because Gail, not only am I profoundly grateful to you for your generosity, and I'll be calling you shortly to personally talk to you about your donation, but you also, in your dedication to Jesus and his sacrifice, confirmed that what many of you have been saying is true, that I must include Jesus' name in the prayer. So with that in mind, Heavenly Father, we come before you with humble hearts, asking for your mercy and your peace in this uncertain hour. We lift up the leaders of our nation and leaders around the world. Grant them wisdom beyond their own understanding, the courage to do what is right, and discernment that may prevent needless suffering. Guide every decision with justice, restraint, and a desire for peace. Lord, please comfort the family and friends of Senator Lindsey Graham. We pray for the brave men and women of our military, for our police officers, firefighters, paramedics, and all first responders. Surround them with your protection, Lord. 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Bring them safely home. We ask you to watch over our country, unite us in purpose, calm our fears, and remind us that our ultimate hope is found in you and you alone. May your peace rule in our hearts. May your truth guide our nation. And may your hand of protection rest upon the United States of America. In Jesus' holy name, we pray. Amen. Thank you, Gail, from the bottom of my heart. And thank you, audience. Thank you for stepping up. And if you still want to pop in a few dollars, maybe you're glad that I'm now going to always include Jesus' name in this prayer. Maybe this prayer has touched you the way it touched Gail in Florida, because she told Tracy it was the prayer that did it. It was Mike's prayer. I was on the fence a little bit. I was going to donate. And then when Mike prayed, I wanted to do that to honor Jesus Christ. So if you want to continue the extraordinary generosity of Gail, you can go to MikeOnline.com, click on that banner there, MikeOnline.com. You'll see the food for the poor information, or call 844-860-HOPE. Wow. And look, to people who are doubters, to people who are openly antagonistic to men and women and children of faith, this is another example. God gives us these kinds of examples every single moment of every hour of every day. And that's a moment. This is a God thing. I mean, we were all just pulling our hair out, and I said, oh my gosh, I've never fallen short like this before. Wow. Wow, wow, wow. Speaking of wow, how about those Fauci diaries, huh? Senator Rand Paul released portions of Anthony Fauci, the so-called chief medical guru during the COVID era, his diaries, revealing him to be kind of a megalomaniac, and most importantly, revealing that he lied to the American people. He lied about the mortality rate. He lied about the origins of COVID. He lied about the lockdowns, insisting that he never did the lockdowns or encouraged them, when in fact the diaries revealed that he did. He lied about social distancing, masks. They didn't know. And as Dr. Victor Davis Hanson points out, what was done was the utter destruction of a global economy. Livelihoods were destroyed. School closures had lifelong negative implications for our kids. What Fauci has done is horrific, absolutely awful. This guy is as close to a real-life boogeyman as I think anybody you'll ever find.

0: Yesterday, Dr. Scott Gottlieb, who was the FDA commissioner, the former FDA commissioner, was a guest with Joe Kernan on CNBC's Squawk Box. Wanted to share a little bit of their conversation back and forth over on CNBC over the revelations discovered in the Fauci diaries.
1: Well, look, I've looked through the emails, some of them that have been online. I think it's disappointing to see him trying to suppress alternative opinions, and that clearly was evidence from the emails. I thought it was disappointing. The part of it that also disappointed me was how much he enjoyed the media associated with the event and his own appearances. I think a lot of us went on to media out of a sense of obligation. It was a hard time for all of us. I know it was a hard time for you. I think a lot of us felt an obligation to inform the public, and it wasn't particularly enjoyable. I mean, I got a lot of threats. Others did associate with that. And so to see those emails where he is evidencing some pleasure in the notoriety he achieved, that's disappointing.
2: It's not just, it's just outrageous if you read the diary entries. It's tough to
1: pay. Yeah, he didn't expect it. I don't know how he was speaking to his own diary.
2: Just having a reputation totally in the toilet at 85 years, does that hold him to account for what he was responsible for?
1: The Tony Fauci I saw in those emails is not the Tony Fauci I knew over the years. I mean, he was a guy who is sober, who is careful about his public appearances and his statements, was always very thoughtful.
2: Did you figure out the obsession with mainstream media in defending him and, you know, Jake Tapper having, you know, multiple dinners and best friends? And what did that come from? And I know people around here that would call Tony Fauci a hero.
1: Yeah, I can't dissect.
2: You don't know why
1: people perceived. I think
2: the
1: different people had different emotions around
2: mask, it. Shutdown, the whole.
1: It was a difficult time, Joe, as you know very well, and I think people were looking for a voice that they can cling to. Maybe they.
2: I am science. That's why people don't like me. I mean, that was.
0: Wow. I mean, that's CNBC. That ain't exactly Salem News Channel or Newsmax or Fox News Channel. He was wrong about. You go down the list. Somebody posted online. Origins of the disease, wrong. Transmission, wrong. Asymptomatic spread, wrong. PCR testing, wrong. Fatality rate, wrong. I looked that up. I was on the plane yesterday coming back from New York and kind of reviewing all of this. Thank goodness for Wi-Fi these days on planes, although the Delta Wi-Fi, I'm told, isn't as good as the Starlink, Elon Starlink, on all the other airlines. Delta, maybe, I guess they're too woke to go with Starlink. So it was a little spotty, but I got a lot of work done, and I looked up the actual mortality rate in America, the total mortality rate. I read that the diaries revealed that Fauci privately and with his consultants and his aides and his team determined that it looked like the fatality rate from COVID would be around 0.03%. Now, you think about that for just a moment. If people knew that it was 0.03% of Americans who would die from this vaccine, from this virus, people would say, you know what? 0.03% are going to die. I'll take my chances. I like my chances at being at 99.97% likelihood that I'm not going to die from this contagious virus. I looked it up last night. You know what the fatality rate was? You know what the actual mortality? He went before Congress after they privately agreed it would be around 0.03%, but then 2 weeks later he testified 3%, 4%. Well, 3% is a heck of a lot different than 0.03%. Do you need me to tell you what it was? You ready for this? The final number? 0.03%. This guy is a scoundrel, and I can't wait to cover the hearing tomorrow when he's going to have to testify before Congress. Is this guy going to plead the fifth a million times? Is he going to come clean? Because as Rand Paul pointed out, the slimy, sleazy, preemptive pardon he got from that slimy, sleazy, out-of-touch president, Joe Biden, that won't cover him if he lies tomorrow. He might still wind up behind bars. 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
1: I know it's a stupid, probably rhetorical question to ask now, but how did we get so duped? How did we get this so wrong? How did we watch these disgustingly egomaniacal leaders and figures like Fauci destroy so much? I heard from somebody who moved from Oregon to Florida to escape the insanity. And I've shared with you how I would go back and forth between New York and Florida during the COVID era and how different the two communities were. New York was paralyzed with fear, terrified. Florida was relatively normal. And it speaks directly to what Democrat leadership looks like compared to Republican leadership. And I think the Fauci scandal is a perfect illustration of how better off we are under Republican leadership. When we have difficult things that we have to face, you want a common sense Republican at the helm. To this day, people are wearing masks. I finally got into a conversation with somebody about a week ago in an airport at a gate waiting to get on a plane. A lady next to me, about 35 years old. I couldn't really tell her age. She was younger than me. Couldn't see her with the mask. And she started making small talk with me with her mask on. And I give you my right hand. This is an absolute true exchange. I asked her, do you mind me asking you a personal question? She goes, I know what you're going to ask me. You're going to ask me why I'm wearing the mask. I said, well, yeah, it kind of crossed my mind. She said, because Dr. Fauci said to. She, honest to gosh, looked me in the eye in an airport with her oversized, stupid mask on. I said, well, do you have any health condition? No, I'm healthy. What can I? Do you mind me asking your politics? Oh, I'm a hardcore Democrat. We got a Nazi in the White House. See what I mean? It's political. And the politics damage this country badly. How did we let it happen? 800-655-MIKE. Hope you join me. We're going to take you to Washington in just a moment. I like giving you uplifting stories. The story about the donor today was great. How about the story about Echol? 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

0: Mike Gallagher.
1: 26 minutes before the hour. Gosh, the texters are so smart on this. This is a day where, for some reason, the texters are thriving. A little slow on call volume today. I'm not sure what's going on. Join me, 800-655-MIKE. Don't hold back. Don't be shy. But look at all these great texts. We're going to take you to Washington here in just a moment and check in with our Joey Hudson, who's covering Senator Graham's funeral. But first, on the Fauci diaries, real quick, and some of these smart texts coming in, pouring in at 1-800-655-MIKE. Kentucky, Louisville writes, the people who were fooled by Fauci, and still are those same people who don't question anything, don't think for themselves. Maybe they don't even know how to think, which is why the propaganda effort is so successful. Don't you wish we could stop some of these people from even voting? Minnesota writes, Democrats are children. They need to be told what to do. They treat government as their new parents after they finally move out. Pennsylvania, Philly, they hate us and they want us dead. It's that simple. Pennsylvania, COVID, a nation got duped because it has lost its faith in God and has placed their faith in a government, exactly why socialism is on the rise. And finally, from the upstate of South Carolina, where our pal Joey Hudson is from, Mike, we didn't have X at the time. The FBI and the overlords controlled Twitter. 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Let's take you to our nation's capital, where our permanent guest host and dear friend, executive director of Gallagher's Heroes, the Fallen Officer Fund, the one and only Joey Hudson, is standing by. Joey, nice to see you. Before we talk about Senator Graham's funeral service today, you always say on air, God is in control. God is in control, yep. Right? And we're in this food
2: that
1: for
2: is
1: the
2: correct.
1: Poor. And you and I have been talking about the Food for the Poor campaign, trying to bless hungry people all over the world. And we were way short this week. We had a goal of 46,000. We started the week at about, I don't know, like, I think 18, 19, maybe 20, $21,000. Yesterday, our audience donated over 10,000. And I was prayerfully hoping people would. I prayed over and over. I've been praying relentlessly. Today, are you ready for this? Gail from Florida just donated $25,000. We are now 60,
2: wow.
1: Joey, and it's prayer. Do you know she said she dedicated the donation in Jesus' name? This is a prayerful, wonderful woman who I can't wait to talk to. But, Joey, you say it all the time, God's in control. When Monday came around, I thought there's no way we'll hit our goal. Now we're way over, thanks to so many generous people, including Gail. Like you said, not only is God in control, but prayer definitely works, Joey.
2: Absolutely, and thank you, Gail, for that blessing. And, look, I'm sure there are other Gails out there, too, so there's still time to step up and make a generous contribution. But that, you know, God is in control, Mike, and he'll always come through when we need him most.
1: In our darkest hours, we turn to him and we just give it up to God, and it's amazing. And I've tweaked the prayer a little bit. I don't know if I told you, some of our members of our audience were complaining that my prayer that I've introduced every day on the show didn't include Jesus' name. And people have said, Mike, you know, Scripture says you've got to pray in Jesus' name. And when Gail made that incredible donation and dedicated it to Jesus and his sacrifice for us, I'm like, the light went on. I've got to include Jesus' name in the prayer. So it all came together, Joey.
2: Well, and God is certainly working today, Mike, because Washington, D.C., like other parts of the country, have been experiencing record high heat this summer. Well, today it's a bit overcast. It's nice and cool, just a slight breeze, because just a block up from where I'm standing outside of the Washington National Cathedral, people started lining up just after 8 a.m. this morning. So it's going to be a while. The doors open at 11 a.m. So there'll be thousands of people lining up, waiting to get into the cathedral. And they're not going to do that in the heat, because God sent us some cool weather.
1: Wow. Joey, do you suspect that a lot of the congregants today at the National Cathedral will be people who've made the journey to Washington, D.C. from South Carolina? Or do you think it's a lot of people who live in and around D.C. or maybe both?
2: Well, the first group that I saw this morning, and I was over pretty early, the first group standing out, again, before they even open the area for you to start the pre-screening, was a group from South Carolina, Spartanburg, South Carolina. There were about 20 of them, and they wanted to get up here early to get a good seat to remember a senator whom they thought a lot of and who they had worked with closely. And so, yes, a lot of people from South Carolina either drove up, took a flight, took the train, and they're here to say to honor and remember their senator.
1: Joey, it may not be the best time to have this conversation, but I do want to observe that Senator Graham had a bit of a complicated relationship with South Carolinians, didn't he? I mean, we would mention him on the show, and a lot of people would express a lot of frustration at him. He was not sort of the reliable Republican conservative on a lot of issues, particularly when it comes to foreign policy, that we've come to expect from sort of the MAGA movement. But like so many others, Senator Graham started out as an adversary to Donald Trump and then turned around and became one of his best friends.
2: It's just one of the best political stories that I can remember. You're right. I mean, some of the things that Lindsey Graham said about Donald Trump in that 2016 Republican primary are just amazing. But yet they became great friends. And, you know, I read an article this morning about President Trump thinking about the loss of his good buddy Lindsey Graham and how it's making the president start thinking about his mortality. And, you know, he's going to miss Lindsey Graham, because I've often said that Lindsey was sort of like the Trump whisperer. He could get to the president when a lot of other people could not. The president, I think, listened to him. May not always did what the Senator Graham wanted him to do, but they were great friends. And I'm sure that the president is going to miss Lindsey Graham greatly.
1: Joey Hudson joining us from outside the National Cathedral in Washington, D.C. And as I understand it, you will be attending the service inside the National Cathedral, correct?
2: That is correct. I'll be joined by some other folks from South Carolina. But, yes, I'll be making my way up a little bit later this morning to get in line with a lot of other people to witness this ceremony. And what a service it's going to be. I mean, we have, of course, the dean of the Washington Cathedral, Reverend Hollerith, will be presiding. But also his hometown pastor, Senator Graham's hometown pastor, Tim Tate, from Corinth Baptist Church, where Senator Graham attended services when he was at home. Others like Franklin Graham will be there. And Reverend Black, who is the longtime chaplain of the United States Senate, had a close relationship with Senator Graham. He will participate, along with, of course, our friend Sean Hannity and the senator's niece, Emily Roberts, will speak. And then, of course, President Donald Trump will pay his tribute to his good friend, Senator Lindsey Graham, too.
1: Quite a day in Washington, D.C., and we're glad you're there to cover it, Joey. We'll check in with you again shortly from the National Cathedral. Joey Hudson joining us outside the cathedral. Willie Nelson from Salem News Channel checking in earlier. And, you know, look, it is fascinating to me that despite political differences, the country is able to recognize the sudden and unexpected passing of this very prominent U.S. senator. And I'll tell you, on a personal note, he was a friend of the show and was very good to me. Always gave us access. I spent time with him. On a goofy personal side note, I happened to, you know, be a theater geek, as you know. And I once many years, not many years, but years ago, played the Cowardly Lion in a South Carolina children's production, South Carolina Children's Theater production of The Wizard of Oz. And I have to say, I was a pretty good Cowardly Lion. You should see pictures of me. They had me, I looked like Burt Lahr on steroids with the fake whiskers and beard and the fat suit and all that. And Senator Graham came to see me, came to see the show. I remember visiting with him in my full Cowardly Lion regalia and chatting with Lindsey Graham after the performance. I thought, and I think he brought Darlene. And that's another, gosh, that's another challenging thing. And I've got friends who are saying, you know what? I can't do it. I can't support her. We don't know enough about her. We don't know anything about her other than she's Lindsey's little sister. And I wonder if you are waffling as well. The last poll I saw showed that she was in the lead over Ralph Norman. But, you know, I just don't know if Darlene Graham Nordone is going to win in a couple weeks when they have this special election for Lynn. And she wants to be the full-term senator. And she feels that she's honoring Lindsey that way. And of course, he'd probably want her to be in that position. Does South Carolina? Can we get a little South Carolina insight on that? 800-655-MIKE, 800-655-6453, 15 minutes before the hour. Tell me what you think, particularly, and of course, we have a huge, huge presence in the upstate on 98.9 WORD. Can I ask for your input as Senator Graham's memorial will take place today at the National Cathedral in Washington? Can you tell me whether you believe that she is acceptable or suitable or the right choice to replace her late brother in the U.S. Senate seat? I have to tell you, with a thin margin that the Republicans currently possess, to be honest with you, we can't risk a failure, and to have her be a maybe a surprising liberal, somebody who's not going to, I don't know. This is a toughie. 800-655-MIKE. Join us here on the Mike Gallagher Show. Your call coming up. Let me remind you a little bit about the way to lose weight and a way that has been successful for me, over 50 pounds, the PhD weight loss. And, you know, Dr. Ashley has always asked me to say, what was it that finally made you start PhD? 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
1: Mike Gallagher.
2: A steady stream of mourners at Senator Lindsey Graham's casket. He's laying in state at the Capitol Hill Rotunda. Saw his family members, his nieces. He was widely mocked a few months ago for somebody snapped a picture of him at Disney World. Oh, heaven forbid you enjoy Disney World with your niece, with your little, you know, your little niece. Oh, look at him. What kind of adult goes there? Yeah, well. And there's Senator Chuck Schumer paying his respects. He did reach across the aisle, much to the chagrin of a lot of people, but he told me that years and years ago when I was a local host in Greenville and went to Washington to interview him. He said, Mike, I came here to get stuff done. I didn't come here to say no to everything just because the Democrats did it. And perhaps Lindsey Graham had a style that is a throwback to another era, where you could fight like cats and dogs during the day, but understand that we all had America's interests at heart. A lot of text messages. Michigan Tim writes, what do we know about her? Was she involved in politics prior to this? Was she a waitress, a librarian? You're correct, Mike. There's much to risk with our slim lead going into the midterms. Her big job was as an advocate, and she worked, I think it was the private sector, might be the public sector, but she worked as an advocate for the disabled and has spent years of her life devoted to helping the disabled in America. Georgia writes, for several years, we've been trying to figure out a way to unseat Lindsey. I certainly hate that he died. Now is not the time to give the seat to his sister. Ralph Norman has my vote. That's a Georgia line, but I'm sure they live in South Carolina. Far be it for me to suggest Georgia is voting in a South Carolina election. And here's from the upstate, this text. I know Ralph Norman's freedom score. I have no clue what Darlene Graham's freedom score is and if she's a true conservative. Rachel is in South Carolina. Rachel, are you going to vote for Darlene Graham or somebody else?
3: I am not going to vote for Darlene Graham.
2: Okay, why not?
3: And one of the main reasons is because per Tara on the Tara Show, whom I know you know well,
2: sure.
3: Darlene Graham has announced that she will not be answering any political questions about her stance until Thursday, which gives us 7 days to make a decision. So I know she's dealing with a lot with the death of her brother, but if you're going to put your hat in the ring, you've got to get things together. And 7 days is not enough for me to feel comfortable. I've done research on her. I don't think she'd represent me well, so my vote is for Ralph Norman.
2: Okay, appreciate it, Rachel. Here's J.D. in South Carolina. Hey, J.D., oops, wrong line here. Sorry about that. Here's Shane in South Carolina. Hi, Shane. Welcome. How are you?
4: Good morning. Appreciate you taking my call.
2: Yes, sir.
4: So here in South Carolina, she will not get my vote due to all the people that are backing her are all the people that back Lindsey Graham. We've been trying to unseat him for years. The Bush, Gore, Rove money is all backing her. So why would we vote for her when we're going to get the same thing that Lindsey Graham was doing for us?
2: Did you see what Jim Clyburn, the tribute that he paid to Senator Graham?
4: Her best friend, I don't know if a lot of people know this, but her best friend, Graham is a conservative, but was really a liberty.
2: Liberal. Yep.
4: Liberal. And
2: anything but liberty.
4: She donated. Yeah. gave all this money to pro-choice. And that's her best friend.
2: Well, and you can't judge somebody by a friend. I mean, I've got some friends who are Democrats, and I'm not sure if you know, if somebody could say, well, look at Mike, he had a Democrat, you know, liberal Democrat friend. And for some people, that's unthinkable, but that's just the way I am. I've always lived my life that way. I was married to a Democrat. Denise was not really a rabid leftist, but she identified with the Democrat Party back then and back in the day. And, you know, I mean, we had spirited arguments and debates. But, you know, look, we're going to see how this all unfolds. That's peculiar if that report from Tara's show is correct, that she doesn't want to answer any. What's the magic of next Thursday? What does that even mean? She's, you know, I mean, his services are today and burial this week. I mean, you're going to wait a week before you answer any political questions? That make a lot of sense. Speaking of not making a lot of sense, how about John Thune's appearance last night on Sean Hannity's show on Fox News Channel? It was unbelievable to watch how hard this guy is attempting to block the Save America Act without admitting that he's trying to block the Save America Act. We'll break that all down for you. And Zohran the Destroyer identifies thousands of rich New Yorkers by address. He's taking them on. We'll tell you how. Coming up. 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
8: News this hour from Town Hall. I'm Jason Walker. A new report says members of the First Family have been targeted by Iran.
9: First Lady Melania and son Barron Trump reportedly targeted by Iran in a disturbing new video encouraging their assassination. The New York Post publishing the details and frame grabs. It shows a picture of Melania in the presidential motorcade with the window down and pictures of high-end department stores like Saks Fifth Avenue in New York City where she is known to shop. There is a red target over the store sign. Toward the end of the extremely disturbing video, Barron Trump is also threatened with the words, "This is just the beginning. Barron Trump, wait for us."
8: Tornado in northeastern Wisconsin earlier Monday caused widespread damage and power outages in Winnebago County. Hit hard the cities of Menasha and Appleton, but no fatalities have been reported.
10: This curfew is in place so that the emergency responders and the public works crews can complete their work safely, effectively, and without hindrance from people who would be in the area. There's a lot of dangers out there yet, downed trees intertwined with power lines, and the conditions are just not safe for citizens to be in the streets after dark.
8: That is Menasha Police Chief Matt Albrecht. An earthquake with a 7.1 magnitude hitting Japan's southern island early Tuesday morning, leaving dozens of people missing. Still, Japanese officials say there's no report, as yet, of any fatalities. In France, authorities there have ordered 4,000 more evacuations from Atlantic Coast tourist sites because of those ongoing wildfires. Orders issued Tuesday are widening what may be the largest peacetime evacuation ever in France. More on these stories, townhall.com.
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19: From the wild world of DC politics to America's culture clash, brace yourself for the reality check you've been waiting for. 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
2: There's a lot to cover here. At this audience took us over our Food for the Poor campaign goal. Big day yesterday. Maybe we'll have another big day today. And that includes an incredible donation from a woman named Gail in Florida, who I can't wait to talk to later today. She donated $25,000, inspired by my prayer that I began reciting on this show last week. And many of you said I had not included the name of Jesus in my prayer. Well, Gail, who said she was inspired to donate the $25,000 because of the prayer that I shared on air, dedicated her donation in Jesus' name. She said this is for Jesus and his sacrifice. And it really got my attention, and I realized that those of you who have been suggesting that I add the name of Jesus in the prayer were right, and I have, and I shall. Look, I'm praying for our political leaders like the prayer always includes, and that even certainly includes Republicans like Senator John Thune. I watched him last night on Sean Hannity's show, and I'm screaming at the TV. This guy is twisting himself into a pretzel to absolutely fulfill his, his desire to block the Save America Act. This is one of the, and his appearance last night on Sean's show was, it confirmed it. This is wild. I'm going to share with, we're going to play one of the clips from Sean's show last night and see and hear this spineless Senate Majority Leader refuse to do the right thing and make the effort to get the Save America Act passed, something that America is demanding. Both Republicans and Democrats. Have you seen the percentage of Democrats who favor voter ID? My gosh, they're not common sense on a lot of things, but they use common sense on this one. Probably because they think we cheat. All right, we think they cheat. They think we cheat. How about we put it to bed and have voter ID laws and natural citizenship laws in order to vote? Today, of course, is the day that our nation's capital is home to the funeral services, the memorial services of Senator Lindsey Graham. Capitol ceremony is underway right now in the rotunda. Lots of people streaming past the casket, which, of course, is adorned with an American flag and a couple of big wreaths of flowers on either side. We'll check in with our Joey Hudson, who's going to be attending Senator Graham's service at the National Cathedral, where President Trump is scheduled to speak. Before we get to that, though, let's play a little bit of... Sean Hannity is going to be one of the speakers who will eulogize his good friend, Lindsey Graham. Look, Senator Graham

0: Thune doesn't want to get rid of the filibuster and claims there are 15 senators on the Republican side who are opposed to that. Well, name them. Who are they? Who are the 15 U.S. senators with an R behind their name that are stupid enough to fail to get rid of the filibuster when we all know the Democrats would do that in the blink of an eye? First order of business for the Democrats will be to get rid of the filibuster. But 15, according to Thune, 15 Republican senators refused to do it. And somehow, Thune, the Senate Majority Leader, whose very job it is to corral his caucus, wants Trump to convince the dissenting Republicans to relent. So rather than Thune do his job, he wants Trump to do Thune's job. You listen to this clip and you tell me if you can make any sense of it.
1: He's got a lot on his wish list.
2: He does. I mean, the main thing he wants, Sean, as you know, is the Save America Act. And that is something where, like I said, we've had multiple votes on it now. Not a single Democrat has voted for it. I think we continue to put him on the record. But we've had five different votes on it already. If we can get a chance to vote on it again, the best way to do that would be in a budget reconciliation bill. And that would enable us not only to get a vote on that in some form, it's not going to be everything the president wants, but also do something with the military where we desperately need to ensure that our military has everything they need to deter and defend our country, and particularly with what's going on in the Middle East right now. And there's some stuff in there for agriculture. It's a bill the House passed, and it's no easy feat. The Senate, we don't have 50 votes for it today, but hopefully we can get there.
1: Getting rid of the filibuster, non-starter, you don't have the votes?
2: Well, we don't, and I've had this conversation with the president many times, I think, as you know, and I actually suggested at one point that his team come up and sit down and visit with some of my colleagues. So they came up, met with about 20 Republican senators, and 15 were no on getting rid of the filibuster. The votes aren't there to do it. I know he thinks he can persuade people, but there are a lot of folks who are this is a hard position for a lot of Senate Republicans.
0: No, it's not. It's a hard position for you to do your job. The Daily Caller reports that Senate GOP leaders, including Thune, are circulating talking points aimed at quashing the internal revolt over the Save America Act. This is a document obtained by the Daily Caller. The document outlines potential questions from the media and offers guidance for how the members respond to certain topics, including the Save America Act. The document's called Conference Prep. The prep document includes a hypothetical question that a member could face from the media. For example, Trump is calling for Leader Thune to keep the Senate in session in August to pass the Save America Act. Do you agree? The suggested response in the talking points memo says, I want to pass the Save America Act just as much as the president, but we don't have the votes to pass the Save America Act or eliminate the filibuster. If staying in session will somehow change that outcome, then I'm all for it. The statement continues, but I don't think staying in session will make more votes appear. We're not going to get a single Democrat to vote for the Save America Act, no matter how long. I love that argument. We're not going to get any Democrats, and we Republicans are falling flat on our fat faces. If we were unified as Republicans, like they are, we'd pass the Save America Act. But we're not. There's this mythical 15-member Republican Senate blockade. Who are they? Which 15? Is it Ted Cruz? Name the 15. And this guy is, and one thing about Thune, this is a petty personal thing for me to observe and probably, you know, very small-minded, but boy, I can't resist as I'm looking up in that clip on the Salem News Channel monitors. That guy has got one heck of a tan. That guy is one tanned, rested, relaxed Senate Majority Leader. Look at that tan. That guy has been spending a lot of time on the beach instead of doing his doggone job. This is unbelievable. I cannot believe that we're still having this conversation. And how many senators now

0: Republican senators are willing to stay in session rather than go on their 37-day paid vacation in August. What is it, five? Five of them? Maybe six? Are you serious? Look, Thune better face the music and get the job done. He certainly is going to be out of a position. Trump is not going. If we get to the midterms without having passed the Save America Act, to John Thune and to these reluctant Republicans, there will be hell to pay. There's going to be a reckoning for you. There's going to be an accountability. You're going to lose your positions. You're going to get primaried. You're going to leave your office in disgrace, the same way Tom Tillis is. You're going to leave with your tail tucked behind your legs. 800-655-MIKE. Give me your take on this. You heard what John Thune said. You tell me if you can translate that and make it make sense. 800-655-6453. One number does it all here in the Relief Factor Studios. Call or text. I want your voice front and center here on this Tuesday episode of the Mike Gallagher Show. In a few minutes, Joey Hudson from the National Cathedral covering Senator Lindsey Graham's memorial service. We're glad you're here. Welcome aboard.
1: Fall to the ground and I wake up. So I get out of bed, put on my shoes and in my head.
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2: Yeah, here's the updated list. Scott Pressler posted this on X. These are the Republican senators on board with no recess until the Save America Act is passed. A grand total of 7. Mike Lee, Rick Scott, Jim Banks, Ashley Moody, Darlene Graham, Tommy Tuberville, and Bill Hagerty. That's it. Evidently, the rest of the Senate Republicans want to take their nice, big, fat 37-day vacation. Where's Ted Cruz? Why ain't he on that list? Where's Rand Paul? Mr. Renegade? Mr., you know, let's upset the apple cart. What about you, Rand Paul? What about you, John Kennedy? Mr. Folksy Wilf Rogers of the Senate? How about Ron Johnson? Where are all these Republicans who should be doing everything they can to pass the Save America Act? And I got a news flash for you. Staying at work this summer is a giant step in that direction. Evidently, Ted Cruz, Rand Paul, John Kennedy, Ron Johnson, how many others don't think it's worth the fight? They want to defy what the American people want. It's shocking doesn't begin to describe what we're witnessing right now. Janelle in Rochester, Minnesota, 25 past the hour. Number is 800-655. Mike, hi, Janelle. How are you?
3: Hi. First time caller.
2: Well, welcome. I'm glad you called. How are you today?
3: Yeah. Oh, not too bad. My thoughts on this are, do they have the names of the senators that are voting against the Save America Act?
2: Well, that's what I was screaming at the TV when Thune told Sean Hannity last night, there's 15 Republicans who don't want to change to eliminate the filibuster. I was screaming, well, name them. Who are they?
3: We need to know so we can call the senators if Thune isn't going to, put pressure on them to vote on it. They've been saying, it's like almost 80% of Americans want that.
2: Yep. Yep. Amen. Thanks, Janelle. Appreciate it. Incidentally, here's the phone number for Thune if you want to call his office. And I always urge you to be respectful, be polite. I'm told that you get a voicemail, but that's okay. Fill up the voicemail. 202-224-2321. Tell the Senate Majority Leader to get this thing passed. And don't take vacation. Sorry. I mean, I know, look, judging by your tan last night, he's clearly been working on his suntan. I don't know that he needs any more vacation. 202-224-2321. 202-224-2321. Gina in Texas apparently called Senator Thune's office. Is that correct? Did you call the Senate Majority Leader, Gina?
4: I did, Mike. And yesterday you urged each of us to call or text. I did both. I left a phone message and I texted just a simple message that said, pass the Save America Act now. Thank you. And it was super easy.
2: Good for you.
4: Thanks for your suggestion.
2: No, I hope everybody does it, Gina. 202-224-2321. Please be respectful. Please be civil. But Americans are mad. And how about Marsha Blackburn? Josh Hawley? Where are these tough fighters for conservatism? Why aren't you on the list of Republican senators who refuse to go on vacation until the Save America Act gets passed? 800-655-MIKE. 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
8: Alexis de Tocqueville was born this day, July 29, 1805. He was a French social philosopher who traveled the United States in 1831. His work, Democracy in America, has been described as the most comprehensive analysis between character and society in America that has ever been written. In it, de Tocqueville wrote, "There is no country in the whole world where the Christian religion retains a greater influence over the souls of men than in America, and there can be no greater proof of its utility than that its influence is powerfully felt over the most enlightened and free nation of the earth."
7: This has been an American Minute with Bill Federer. 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
1: We are family, and I am so profoundly gratified by this family lifting us past our food for the poor goal. We've had a huge couple of days, including a wonderful woman who gave us a $25,000 contribution to feed these hungry families. Still time, couple more days in the campaign, MikeOnline.com. We'll be family on a cruise ship in November 14th through the 21st, the Gulf of America cruise. And there is still time, a couple of weeks left before we have to cut it all off. And many of you have been booking left and right. We've got, I think, over 300 people now joining us aboard the Eurodam, a spectacular cruise ship. From Holland America. A reminder, please don't try to book directly through Holland America, or you won't be given access to all of our private exclusive events on board the ship. But we're going to have a great time. It's such a great feeling to be with hundreds of like-minded patriots. Your co-hosts, yours truly, Mike Gallagher, along with the great Scott Jennings. He and I will be on stage, along with Larry O'Connor, our new morning host on many affiliates around the country for Salem, as well as a town hall muckety-muck. Jennifer Horn from KRLA in Los Angeles. And Kurt Schlichter. He'll liven things up. We may have to get the security involved. But live, unfiltered, we're going to be engaging with you every day. We're going to be sightseeing the crystal blue waters of the Caribbean, the white sandy beaches. The ship is great, as I said. Not only are there great restaurants and accommodations from anywhere from an inside cabin to a big, beautiful suite with a balcony on the outside of your room, your stateroom. There's a tremendous spa on the ship, even a casino, if you're so inclined. So join us, the Gulf of America cruise, more than a vacation. We're going to celebrate 250 years of American freedom set against this beautiful backdrop in the Caribbean. All you have to do is text the keyword cruise to 94878. We'll send you back the information for the trip. Text the keyword cruise to 94878 to book your stateroom. November 14th through the 21st, we set sail out of Fort Lauderdale. You can also go to MikeOnline.com. 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Senator Lindsey Graham's remains have been taken out of the U.S. Capitol, now in the hearse, headed over to National Cathedral, where our own Joey Hudson is standing by. Joey, of course, our permanent guest host and early morning host on WORD in South Carolina. Joey, you've been on that Eurodam cruise ship. You know, are you a little sorry and sad you're not joining us this year?
2: I'm not quite sure where my invitation went there, Mr. Gallagher. But, yes, it's a beautiful ship. We've had some great times on it in Alaska, of course. But I will be missing you guys this fall for sure.
1: You got it. You got it. Scott Jennings, who's going to be our co-host on the cruise, just posted something on X that's pretty funny. He said, hold on to your hats when the Democrats see the front page of the Graham funeral program today, and they've got the traditional Jerusalem cross on the cover of the program. But, of course, people are quickly pointing out Jimmy Carter had the exact same cover of his funeral program, that Jerusalem cross that many people recognize. It was Pete Hegseth, wasn't it, the guy called a Nazi because he had a Jerusalem cross on his tattooed on his body?
2: Yeah, I think so. And of course, it was okay when it was on Jimmy Carter's, but it's not okay on Senator Lindsey Graham's.
1: Funny how that works. Now, yes. You mentioned that people were lining up early this morning. You talked to some people from Spartanburg who were there early in the morning. Tell us where you are now and what that process is to get inside National Cathedral for Senator Graham's funeral.
2: Well, there are a couple of checkpoints, and you know, you and I have been to a lot of different events over the years where the president is going to be present, and just the perimeter, the security perimeter that they set up, and it's literally blocks away from the cathedral here, about three blocks actually. And so there are two perimeters. You check in initially, then you wait in line till you get almost to the premises, then you check in again there, and there's been a steady stream since they opened that at 11 a.m. The line was backed up blocks down the road to get in. They're now moving them pretty quickly into the cathedral. And as I mentioned earlier, it's just been a perfect day because God has blessed us with a nice, cool overcast, and so people standing out, not having to stand out in the record heat that's been here over the last few weeks.
1: Have you noticed, Joey, how there doesn't seem to be the unhinged jubilation over the death of Lindsey Graham from the crazy left, the way we've seen after Charlie was assassinated, after Trump was shot? They seem to be a little more muted in their responses. Is that just me, or do you have the same conclusion?
2: You know, I have noticed that, Mike, and I think it's just the fact that Lindsey Graham did work across the aisle at times. He wanted to do what was best for South Carolina, what was best for our country. And so he often would work, and quite often some of our party regulars would be critical of Senator Graham for that. But he had friends all around the country, again, just to try to get things done. So I think that's probably what you're seeing here, because today we're going to see a large portion of members of the U.S. Senate and the U.S. House who will be attending this funeral service, both Republican and Democrats, just paying their respects to someone that they respected. They may not always agreed with him, but they respected what he stood for.
1: And it's nice to see kind of a muted response from his critics. Even people on our side, I mean, now, despite the fact that I've got a caller on hold, Jeff in Dallas, I can see the topic, Lindsey Graham was a traitor. You know what? He's being laid to rest today. Maybe today isn't a good day to go launching into attacks against Lindsey Graham. But Jeff's call is a reminder, Joey, that Senator Graham was very polarizing, including among conservatives.
2: He was, Mike, but I like to tell the story. Many times over the years, I have been fortunate to moderate forums and debates that Senator Graham was a part of, and we would go into those forums, and there are people in the audience whom I know they hated Lindsey Graham, or at least they thought they hated Lindsey Graham. We'd get into the forum, they would ask their questions, and he would always leave those forums having the audience eating out of his hand. I mean, after he had a chance to sit down and to talk with them and explain his positions, quite often they would leave. Maybe they weren't still weren't enthusiastically supporting Lindsey Graham, but they didn't hate Lindsey Graham either. And I think quite often we get caught up in the soundbite, in the headline that CNN and some of the other left media, that they want to paint a picture of Lindsey Graham as the boogeyman, and he just wasn't that person.
1: Well, you also can consider this unlikely friendship that evolved and developed between President Trump and Senator Graham. And I think in many ways, they had similar personality traits. Like Lindsey Graham, Donald Trump is delightful in person. He's funny. He's warm. He's a very compelling person. And Lindsey Graham was the same way. You and I spent time with Senator Graham off air, and he was a delightful guy to hang around. And like Donald Trump, a very funny guy. They both have a great, great sense of humor.
2: They did, and President Trump does. Senator Graham would often, when he was talking about the president and his relationship and giving a speech, he would often say, "I like Donald Trump. Donald Trump likes Donald Trump, so we all get together."
1: All right, Joey. I know you got to navigate the barricades and get past. I hope you pass the Secret Service security precautions. I told them it might be a little dicey to get this guy in, but we got our fingers crossed for you, Joey.
2: I'm going to make my way in right now. Thank you.
1: Thanks, Joey. Joey Hudson joining us from the National Cathedral in Washington, D.C. He'll also pop in with Mark and me on the M&M Extra podcast. Tune in for that. Apple, Spotify, YouTube, wherever you get your podcasts. 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
1: It feels like Mom Donnie is like unleashed.
2: Here he comes.
1: And he published a list, like exposing the names and addresses of supposedly all the New York City property owners who could be hit with his new tax to tax second residences if that's called a pied-à-terre, right?
2: Pied-à-terre, which is French for foot on the ground. Like you got your foot just on the territory of New York with a second residence that you have just because you...
1: Well, he wants to, in order to pay for all the goofy free grocery stores and free bus programs that that this socialist, communist, Marxist little creep wants to apply to everybody, he wants to tax wealthy, prosperous New Yorkers who have a second property. The problem is, the list he published yesterday, a searchable database of all the properties that could fall under the state's new pied-à-terre tax, a lot of them don't. But people's now name and addresses have been offensive. You know the phrase doxed?
2: Yeah.
1: You know how they do that to people where they want to get people in harm's way? They publish their address so that, crazy people can show up on your doorstep. Mm-hmm. Well, get this. According to the New York Post, unsurprisingly, the colossal database of names and addresses includes several A-listers, including director Woody Allen, longtime Vogue editor Anna Wintour, and Cynthia Nixon. A loyal Mom Donnie. I guarantee you every one of them voted for Mom Donnie.
2: Sex and the City fame.
1: Yes. And she was she was out campaigning for him. Well, how do you feel now, Cynthia, that every creep in America knows where you live? Now, it's this guy, and there's a huge debate about the upcoming 9/11 ceremonies and the commemorations that are coming up. The families of 9/11 victims don't want him to show up. And he was asked about it yesterday, and he said, well, I'm going. He goes, I'm going to honor the brave people, all the crap that he did. But it was Dave Portnoy, of all people, who said, I wonder why the 9/11 families don't want Mom Donnie at the 25th anniversary memorial ceremony. Yeah. Oh, could it be that he campaigned with Hassan Piker, who said the U.S. deserved 9/11? Could it be he endorsed Claire Valdez, who said America deserved 9/11? Could it be that he sympathized with the Boston Marathon bombers before the murdered bodies were even cold? Could it be that he has refused to condemn the phrase global? On and on, all the reasons that if you lost a loved one on 9/11, this guy's the last guy you want at your memorial service for them. Mark,
2: can you imagine? Can you imagine? And I don't know what. Let's pick a day. Maybe not September 12th. Maybe not September 13th. Maybe a year. Whatever. But let's say of course, it was 2001. Somewhere, let's say in 2002, you or maybe I or somebody, we float a little idea. Say, hey, let's go to the phones with the following topic. Wouldn't it be something if, for the 25th anniversary of 9/11, New York City had a Muslim mayor? Now, even on the day after 9/11, I think it was our job to say, don't throw a brick through the Pakistani shopkeeper's window.
1: We didn't do
2: 9/11, and we did it all day, every day. I believe that the restraint shown by Americans was remarkable in view of what was done to us. But that would seem like a bridge way too far to cross. And yet, here we are.
1: Well, we couldn't have believed it. I was in New York that day, as you know. We would have never believed that there'd be a Muslim, essentially terrorist-supporting mayor on the 25th anniversary of that fateful day. That would have been unthinkable. Look, it's one thing to have a Muslim mayor, but if you have a Muslim mayor who would condemn globalize the infatada, a Muslim mayor who would condemn the action, would never dare campaign with anybody who supported 9/11, that's a different story. Look, as I've said since 9/11, Not all Muslims are terrorists.
2: No,
1: unfortunately, all the terrorists are Muslims. Well,
2: so
1: it's true.
2: It is. So here, there's an echo of something in history that I want to ask you about with regard to Mamdani and what he should do, what his expectation should be, because as I think we've discussed, there's an obvious awkward disconnect in him being a part of a 9/11 observance. In a way, he's in a no-win situation. If he's part of it, it's awkward and jarring. If he's not, what does he do? Does he absent himself from this? That's like, oh, well, we know why you dare not show your face. In a very different way, I'm not saying this is apples and apples. It's like 1993, Bill Clinton at the Vietnam Wall. And I was there for that. I was in D.C. at the time. Should a draft dodger show up at the Vietnam Wall? One argument is, shoot, no, it was a disgrace to have him there. But the other argument was, any president of the United States should be at the wall. That's where I wound up ultimately landing. Yeah. So is there a similar argument here at all that the mayor of New York City must be part of a 9/11 observance?
1: No.
2: The tricky thing is that it's him. No?
1: No, there's an easy answer, and there's an easy out for him. If the families organize and if the families in a concerted voice say we would prefer he not show up, we don't want Mayor Mamdani at this event, then Mamdani can quite easily say, in respect and deference to these families who don't want me there, I'm not going to attend. That's easy.
2: Yikes.
1: What's hard about that?
2: No.
1: What do you mean?
2: Because it's impossible.
1: No, it's not.
2: Okay,
1: oh, really? Why is it impossible? The families don't want him there. They say
2: it. Here's what's impossible. For him to actually do it. For
1: what
2: him
1: do you mean?
2: To act, for him to defer. Here's what
1: to the families who were doing the ceremonies on behalf of?
2: What
1: you
2: described.
1: You can respect them.
2: What you've described is sensible. And it resonates with me, absolutely. For it to actually happen is for him to have a certain introspection, a certain self-awareness that says, out of deference to the fact that a wing of my faith did 9/11, I'm going to absent myself from 9/11.
1: No. You got to think.
2: You
1: got to think like he thinks. He doesn't want to go anyway. He doesn't want to be there for this. He doesn't want to be a part of this because, frankly, like Dave Portnoy pointed out, he's been out campaigning with people who supported 9/11. I suspect, I mean, he's not too far from the, Ilhan Omar. Some people did things on 9/11. He does not, this is a bad guy.
2: Right.
1: So you're giving him an out. You're giving him an excuse to say the families don't want me there.
2: Right.
1: I'm going to respect their wishes and I'm not going
2: to
1: cause a distraction. So you got to be careful about things you say can't ever happen because you're the guy who said Biden was never going to get pushed out.
2: There's that. A lot of
1: I hate to bring that up again.
2: But here's the thing. But to go back 30 seconds, said he doesn't want to be there. You may be right.
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1: That'll be a wrap for a busy Tuesday. We so appreciate you joining us. Great job to our team. 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
7: News this hour from Town Hall. I'm Jason Walker. Foreign leaders, lawmakers, and many others at funeral services for Lindsey Graham Tuesday at Washington National Cathedral. Vice President J.D. Vance.
8: What a testament to a man that he has so much loyal and devoted staff. I think that's the first thing I want to tell about Lindsey Graham. I want to tell some stories, but I also want to make an observation, which is that Lindsey Graham loved people from all walks of life. I think in part because of the way that he grew up, because of the fact that he wasn't handed everything. He was fascinated in everybody.
7: Senate Majority Leader John Thune says that Senator Graham fought hard for the causes he really believed in.
9: Until my last breath, I will be fighting for this cause, he said. And he was. He was a fierce defender of Ukraine. He was a fierce defender of the unborn. And on the surface, these might seem like two completely separate issues. But it strikes me that in another way, they are both of a piece. In both cases, Lindsey Graham saw injustice, and he spoke up.
7: President Trump says that Senator Graham was taken from us far too soon.
10: He was a man who gave America the full measure of his good and mighty heart until that heart itself just gave out. But even though Lindsey's life was cut short while he was still so full of vim and vigor, there can be no doubt that he lived absolutely to the fullest. He died doing the work he was born to do.
7: Lindsey Graham was 71. He will be buried Wednesday in South Carolina. Most U.S. stocks rose Tuesday after Coca-Cola and other companies reported much stronger profits for the spring than many analysts had been expecting. For the day, well, Dow Jones jumped 537 points. More on these stories, townhall.com.
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7: Kentucky Democratic Governor Andy Beshear calling on ailing Republican Senator Mitch McConnell to be, quote, transparent with his constituents or else step down. Others disagree with the governor. Correspondent Jennifer King has more on the story.
15: McConnell was hospitalized June 14th, his office revealing weeks later that it was due to a fall. Beshear made the demand in a letter after the office of the attending physician said McConnell had been discharged from hospital care but remains in a rehabilitation facility and has not yet been medically cleared to return to work. McConnell released a statement saying he hates to miss the fun but will not be attending this Saturday's Fancy Farm Picnic. It's an annual event that draws political figures to western Kentucky. Beshear called on McConnell to address the people of Kentucky verbally and provide proof of his capacity. The governor's also asking Senate Majority Leader John Thune to investigate McConnell's condition. I'm Jennifer King.
7: Breaking news and analysis at townhall.com. Americans' confidence in the economy down somewhat.
16: The Conference Board's Consumer Confidence Index fell to 90.8 this month from 92.2 in June. Consumers' view of current business and labor market conditions fell by 3.6 points for the third straight monthly decline. Consumer attitudes improved modestly in June as gas prices came down to around $3.70 a gallon from more than $4.50 in late April and early May. But consumer anxiety increased in July along with the price of gas. Rich Thomason reporting.
7: At a circus in upstate New York, a circus performer was accidentally shot in the neck by an arrow. Police say two employees were performing with a crossbow, and, well, one thing led to another, and the guy got shot in the neck. He was quickly taken to a hospital and stitched up. He's okay.
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Now to the dark of the deep range and into the light of the deep strange. Come at the hour, come at the caravan to midnight, DEFCON 1, live from space. Good evening, ladies and gentlemen. Happy Tuesday night, 28 July 2026, and wherever you're joining us from tonight, welcome. Public confidence in government rests on a simple foundation, trust. We trust that the law will be applied fairly and that public officials will exercise the authority they've been given with integrity. We trust that our courts will remain places where facts matter and every citizen receives equal treatment. So then, what do we do when the judicial system breaks that trust? Sooner or later, our nation is forced to confront an unsettling reality. What if? What if the very system created to protect us is doing the opposite? If these were isolated cases, if they were simply the occasional human error, that'd be one thing. But when thousands of individual stories begin landing on my desk, arriving from every corner of the country, can you blame me for wondering whether something more sinister is taking place if our judicial system perhaps cannot be trusted? Where do we, the people, go for justice? We'll be exploring this very question tonight. Now, let's take a look at where things stand tonight. Trump administration says it's working to expose and correct the political weaponization of federal institutions. Earlier this year, the Justice Department announced an anti-weaponization fund, describing it as a process through which Americans who believe they were targeted by politically motivated investigations or prosecutions could present their claims and seek redress. The department says the machinery of government must never be turned against the people it is supposed to serve. That proposal has since met fierce resistance in the courts. Federal judges have questioned its legality, halted its operation, and challenged the circumstances under which it was created. Democrats argue that a program intended to remedy abuse could itself become another exercise of political power. They sound scared, in other words. We say that years of documented misconduct cannot simply be acknowledged and forgotten without some means of justice and restitution. The communist mainstream press has largely focused on the actions of the current administration, warning that the same government promising to end lawfare may be repeating it against political opponents, public officials, and members of the press, or whatever you might call it these days. That concern was reinforced last week when federal prosecutors withdrew subpoenas issued to three New York Times reporters after a judge sharply criticized the Justice Department's handling of the case. I wonder why the Republicans back down the minute Democrats jump on their collective soapbox crying potential fraud, while it's obvious that they're the ones. The only reason they're doing this is to hide their own fraud. Let's just cut right to it. Independent reporters have been looking at a very different side of the story. They're digging into what federal agencies have been doing, reviewing disputed warrants, questionable prosecutions, and the growing number of Americans who say they found themselves fighting the very government that was supposed to

0: matters. And the truth has a way of surfacing, one piece at a time. Tonight we'll begin with John Payne, Chairman and CEO of Pure Life Health Sciences Group, for a conversation about cellular and metabolic health, the nutritional properties of camel milk, and the growing use of pulse electromagnetic field technology among people looking for practical ways to support recovery as they age. And we all do, because if we don't, well, guess what? We don't need any of this stuff, do we? Then Michelle Atkinson joins us for the first time. Michelle says she uncovered troubling irregularities within the Idaho County justice system, and that her efforts to challenge them drew her family into years of arrests, court proceedings, financial pressure, and retaliation. Representing themselves, she and her husband have continued filing papers, gathering records, and pursuing answers from institutions they believe have failed them. Tonight we'll hear how it started, what she found out, what happened after she began speaking out, and where the matter stands now. This is Caravan to Midnight. I am your host, John B. Wells, and this is The Cost of Questions. Sit back and strap in.
1: John B. wants you to know about a very special product called Camelicious. There's been an emergent interest, supported by many experimental and epidemiological studies, about the health benefits of camel milk in preventing pathologic conditions ranging from cancer to diabetes. Camel milk has a different protein profile than cow's milk. It has much less fat, and it's better tolerated than cow's milk. But what's more, it is bioidentical to human breast milk, making it the perfect nutrition for the body. It restores the gut biome, known as the second brain. 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
6: This is L. Todd Wood. I'm the founder of CDM, CDM.press. We have it on good information from inside the White House that there are active measures being taken by the Trump administration to try to end the Ukraine war conflict. This has been, we think, somewhat obvious for some time, but there are obstacles, obviously, in the president's path from Europe and from NATO and from people inside the United States government. So we're following this, but I just wanted to report that that is what the president is trying to do. And we will hopefully see more progress in that as things come. And the source tells us that everything you see or hear is not always as you believe, and that there are active measures to try to end the Ukraine war and to bring the Iran war to a close. So we're going to stay on this story. CDM.press is your really only source of good information to these effects. So put us in your daily scan. We're global news without the globalist spin. Thank you.
1: 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This is Caravan to Midnight, DEFCON 1. Tonight, The Cost of Questions. 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

You know, ladies and gentlemen, it really is all about trust, isn't it? I touched on this last night. I want to touch it again. Psychologically, trust is not merely a judgment about whether someone's been truthful in the past. It's a prediction about whether they're likely to be truthful in the future. And I'm talking in terms at this moment, not necessarily interpersonal relationships between individuals, but how about the judges, especially appointed activist judges? Now, toss that phrase around for just a moment. How can you be an activist judge and be a real judge? How can you follow the law as an activist judge? Well, and can we predict what they will do if we know anything about

0: about the case they've most recently been presented with. Where's the trust factor? Well, we used to be able to, at least in our minds, count on the courts to be fair. These were institutions we could trust. But once that prediction changes, the relationship changes. There's a saying in psychology that trust is earned slowly and lost quickly. The reason is straightforward. If you conclude that someone has intentionally deceived you, you no longer have confidence in your ability to distinguish their truth from their falsehood. Every future statement is filtered through that uncertainty. The first lie hurts. The second lie changes the relationship. And the third lie changes the listener. That's the key. The person who has been deceived begins asking questions they never asked before. Is this true? What are they leaving out? What's the motive? If they lied once, why wouldn't they do it again? Eventually, the issue isn't the latest statement. The issue is the source. Now, this doesn't mean that every future statement from that source is false, Mr. and Ms. Activist Judge. It means the presumption of credibility has disappeared. In a healthy relationship, in this case, between the citizen and the court, trust is the default and doubt is the exception. After betrayal, doubt becomes the default and trust becomes something that must be earned back, statement by statement, action by action. That's why rebuilding trust, particularly in institutions, is so difficult. An apology from some spokesperson may be sincere, but it doesn't instantly restore confidence. People usually look for a long pattern of behavior that's consistent with the words. So truth is cumulative, and so is deception. Neither usually succeeds or fails because of one sentence. They succeed or fail because of patterns. And that's the bridge from the micro to the macro. Whether someone's thinking about a marriage, a business, a church, a news organization, a lawsuit, a corporation, a government, the underlying psychological mechanism is remarkably similar. When people conclude that a trusted relationship has been violated, they don't simply become more skeptical of one claim. They often become more skeptical of the source itself. In this case, the entire court system. Rightly or wrongly, fair or unfair, they do it. Now, most people can remember saying something that later turned out to be wrong because they misunderstood the facts. That's different from knowingly trying to deceive someone. And the same principle applies to those sitting on the bench. Now, if we're talking about intentional deception, the rule is pretty easy to understand. It says, in effect, this is my rule. If I discover that you knowingly deceived me about something important, you've demonstrated a willingness to manipulate my perception of reality. After that, I cannot confidently rely on what you tell me. I think that's a pretty coherent philosophy. It's a pretty high standard, but I think it's internally consistent. Now, the proposition that's being offered here is that a lie steals more than the truth it replaces. It steals the future. Because once you've been lied to, every truth told you afterward has to compete with the memory of the lie, the injustice, the legal loophole, which is nothing but deception. There is lawful and there is legal. Let's keep that in mind. Now, this is the tragedy of deception. The liar, regardless of what kind of suit they're wearing, thinks the damage is confined to the subject of the lie. The listener experiences something much larger, especially if the listener happens to be a plaintiff or a defendant. The listener experiences something worse. They lose confidence in the relationship. They lose confidence that a court will actually provide any justice at all. And confidence is difficult to restore because trust isn't built from words. It's built from a history of words and actions matching each other. There's an old observation from Ernest Hemingway. His book, The Sun Also Rises, about bankruptcy. When asked how it happened, the reply is, two ways, gradually, then suddenly. Trust often follows a similar path. It's built gradually. It can collapse suddenly. And once it has collapsed, rebuilding it, if it can be rebuilt at all, is measured not in apologies, but in sustained conduct over time. That is a powerful human dynamic because, as we know, although sometimes it's difficult to fully grasp, everybody in that courtroom, the judge, the attorneys, the prosecutor, the defense, whatever, the jury, the bailiff, they're all human beings, right? So whether we're talking about a couple of people sitting across from each other at a kitchen table or citizens evaluating the institutions around them and controlling them, the underlying psychology is remarkably similar. People are trying to answer a fundamental question. Can I safely rely on what this source tells me? Can I safely rely that justice will be done in this court? And I think by now most of us have been around the block enough times to recognize that, no, not always. Sometimes justice is served, many times it is not. So once again, like the Russians say, when it happens to you, well, then you know it's true. Up until that point, well, it's just air, breath, mouth honor, that sort of thing. So we're going to get into this with Michelle Atkinson. Not Atkinson, Atkinson. This is really something. She alleges that after bringing her concerns forward, she and her husband became the targets of retaliation by local officials and law enforcement. Representing herself through ongoing court proceedings, she's documented her experience and she's going to share her story with us tonight. Now, from the, wow, this is really ludicrous department, 9/11 families accused of Islamophobia for asking Mamdani to stay away from Ground Zero. As a 9/11 widow, it's a slap in the face to every family member, every person that's lost someone, and every survivor of Ground Zero. This is by Daniel Greenfield, Front Page Mag. Families of the victims of the Muslim terrorist attacks of September 11 are being accused of Islamophobia for asking Zoran Mamdani, who had previously defended and excused Islamic terrorists and whose chief counsel is a terror lawyer, to stay away from the September 11th commemoration ceremonies. Families of 9/11 victims are demanding the mayor be banned from the 25th anniversary of the attacks at Ground Zero, branding him an apologist for Islamic terror, whose presence would be an insult to the memories of nearly 3,000 people murdered. Quote, our objection is based on his public record, his failure to meaningfully acknowledge the horror of that day, and his employment of, support for, or association with individuals who have minimized 9/11, defended terrorists, or even suggested America deserved the attacks. Said Giovanni Galante, whose 29-year-old wife, Grace Catherine Galante, was among the 2,977 innocents killed by Al-Qaeda terrorists, or so the story goes. Galante, 55, is one of the organizers of a petition drive that's collected over 1,100 signatures in a little over a week, including from at least 300 victims' families. The families are now being accused of Islamophobia. Oh, the horror, ladies and gentlemen. They just hate Christians. They reject Christ altogether, and we're supposed to be worried about Islamophobia? Really? In what retarded world is that even valid? Asking that Mamdani, who claimed that the real victim of the Muslim terrorist attacks was his auntie, who turned out not to actually be his auntie, who was supposedly worried about riding the subway. I mean, really? Here's Ramzi Qasem, his chief counsel on 9/11. Quote, this is not a battle of good versus evil, Ramzi Qasem wrote in an op-ed that appeared in September 17, 2001. The perpetrators were probably not driven to their actions by some intrinsic evil or inherent hatred of the good United States, going on to argue that the Al-Qaeda attack a week earlier was the result of the resentment these terrorists felt toward the United States as a result of our country's policies. How about we just throw you all out? Well, what would that say? But would that increase the angst? Would you become psychologically distressed? So 20 years later, Qasem, now a CUNY law professor and prominent terror lawyer, claimed in a Washington Post op-ed that, quote, since 9/11, the government has consistently used the law to enable, operationalize, and justify the violence it has deployed against Muslims. Well, have any Christians cut into their heads off in the middle of the street after abusing their wives and daughters? I don't think so, but if that happens, you be sure and let me know. What a phony. Adding, the legacy of 9/11 ought to be recounted primarily through the stories of Muslims the world over who have largely paid the price of American power and prosperity. Well, what was getting them all jacked up over the last several hundred years when there was no New York City? The petition notes that Mr. Mamdani's own father, whom he has acknowledged as having shaped his views, penned a book shortly after 9/11 in which he argued that suicide bombers should be understood as a feature of modern political violence rather than stigmatized as a mark of barbarism. You believe this? He also argued that there was a moral equivalence between the United States and Al-Qaeda. A moral equivalence. Mr. Mamdani has praised Brooklyn Imam Siraj Wahaj, who's been linked to radical Islam, was named as an alleged co-conspirator in the 1993 World Trade Center bombing, and served as a character witness for the Blind Sheikh, who was convicted in 95 of plotting terror attacks against the United States. Can you believe this? Mr. Mamdani has blamed the U.S. for radicalizing Anwar al-Awlaki, the Al-Qaeda propagandist linked to the 9/11 hijackers. Critics have likened this to blaming victims rather than perpetrators. It's a topsy-turvy world, so let's just keep our footing and keep punching. John Payne is next. Thank you very much for being here. Please stand by. This is Caravan to Midnight. Def God 1.
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12: The further a society drifts from truth, the more it will hate those who speak it. George Orwell. 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

0: The inimitable John Payne is on the bridge of the arc. Chairman and CEO of Pure Life Health Sciences Group, spent more than 40 years researching genetics and cellular health, metabolic function, and emerging wellness technologies. His work explores how nutrition, inflammation, energy production, and cellular communication influence overall health and recovery. From the nutritional benefits of camel milk, yes, you heard me, camel milk, to the growing body of research surrounding pulsed electromagnetic field therapy. Mr. Payne focuses on practical, non-pharmaceutical approaches that support the body's natural ability to heal, recover, and maintain long-term wellness. Tonight, he joins us to discuss the gut-brain connection, metabolic health, and the science behind PEMF technology, pulsed electromagnetic frequency technology. Without further ado, here he is, the man, John Payne. Welcome back, John. Great to have you on tonight.
1: Thank you for having me.
0: Oh, good grief. Your phone signal is so clear. I can't believe it. We're going to make hay while the sun's shining. Well, the moon's shining anyway. John, you often say there are truths about health that our generation was never supposed to know. That's a bold statement. Where do you believe we collectively have gone wrong? And what are some of the biggest discoveries people should understand today? Over to you.
1: Well, our time always goes so fast, so I'll try to go through a lot as quick as I can. But some of the things that strike me as uncomfortable, put it this way, some things that we all should know, that our generation, you know, the people 40 to 80, we're not supposed to have figured this out. One is the low-fat movement was funded by the sugar industry. They paid Harvard in 1967. And our generation was the test market. Most people probably know now, but margarine caused the heart disease that butter was blamed for. Nobody's recalled margarine yet that I know of.
0: No.
1: Seed oils entered the food supply in the 1900s. Think about this. Heart disease became an epidemic by 1950, but nobody connected those two timelines for 70 years. The food pyramid was designed by the USDA. Now, that's the agent that sells grain, not the agency that protects health. Heart healthy on a food package is a paid-for certification. Companies buy the stamp. You don't have to earn it. And calcium, how many people have been told by the doctor to take calcium, you know, to prevent osteoporosis, et cetera?
0: Oh, yeah,
1: calcium without... Yeah, exactly. Calcium without K2 calcifies your arteries while weakening your bones. Same pill.
0: Wow.
1: Okay. But opposite destinations here. But K2 wasn't even mentioned for decades. But you have to take the two together. Statins, you know, more than half. Now, John, think about this. More than half of all Americans qualify for statins based on their long-term risk for heart attack and strokes. Today, more than half qualify for it. But statins deplete CoQ10, and that's the enzyme that your heart needs the most. You know, it's like a $12 supplement, or you can pay more than that if you want, but it's an inexpensive supplement. Tell me who prescribes it to you. They'll prescribe the statin, but they don't prescribe the CoQ10 to go with it. Now, everything I've just said has been available for decades, but you're only hearing it now because we don't charge a lobby fee. But the system, the U.S. system that has hit it, they do charge lobby fees. And I think, you know, I think our conversation tonight, John, and I'm really thankful to you and Caravan to Midnight for allowing me to come on and talk about this. But people are living longer, but spending more years with illness and disability. Now, think about that. People worldwide are living longer than ever before, but they're spending many of those extra years, you know, battling poor health. And this is according to a new study that was published on July 23rd, 2026, which is, what, 5 days ago?
0: Yep.
1: Okay, it was published in the Lancet Public Health. Now, this global morbidity gap, the difference between total life expectancy and years of healthy life, it's widened nearly 2 years in less than a generation, you know, increasing from 8.8 years to 10.7 years in 2023. And worse, this bad health was sprinkled across the adult lifespan rather than just being in the final years of our life. We're more and more people are having bad health for many years of their life, like the last 30 years, you know, and this shows that people are spending more years living with disease and disability. Now, progress in healthy aging should be measured, in my opinion, not by lifespan, but by health span. And with a greater investment, if each one of us would take this seriously and make a greater investment in prevention for our own reasons, long-term disease management and chronic care will reduce years lived in poor health. Now, one thing that disturbs me greatly, the United States has the largest national morbidity gap with 14 years spent in poor health on average. 14 years. Now, we're a tier one country health-wise, medically, and we have the largest national morbidity gap. 14 years of our life is spent in poor health. You know, and the question you just asked me, you know, what can we do and how can we do it? You know, I'd like to speak directly to people between the ages of 40 and 80, because this is one of the most important windows of life for taking control of our own health. You know, at 40, 50, 60, 70 and beyond, our bodies start giving us signals. Our energy changes, our digestion changes, our sleep patterns change, blood sugar becomes harder to regulate, inflammation shows up as stiffness or pain. Brain fog becomes more common, which I can absolutely relate to. Recovery slows down, and many people start to feel like they're aging faster than they should. But the message I want people to hear tonight, you know, on your show is simple. Aging does not mean we have to surrender. There's a big difference between getting older and becoming metabolically broken. You know, and tonight, you know, on your show, I'd like to talk about four things: why camel milk matters, why Technon matters, why preventative health matters, and why PEMF is a valuable support tool for people in this age group.
0: Okay,
1: let's talk about camel milk first. Why it's important to people ages 40 to 80. Camel milk is important because it's not just another milk. It's a functional food with a very unique nutritional and bioactive profile. You know, when people hear milk, they usually think only about calcium or protein, but camel milk is different. It naturally contains bioactive compounds such as lactoferrin, immunoglobulins, protective proteins, minerals, and other nutrients that help support gut health, immune balance, and metabolic function. And all these degrade as we age. That matters especially for people between 40 and 80, because this is a stage of life where three systems often begin to decline at the same time together: gut health, metabolic health, and immune resilience. Now, as we age, many people begin to experience more digestive sensitivity, you know, more inflammation, higher blood sugar, changes in our weight distribution. It moves from our muscle mass to our gut, you know, which reduces our muscle mass, and slower recovery. Camel milk fits into this conversation because it supports that entire terrain that's behind all of these issues I just mentioned. And one of the most important areas is gut health. The gut is not just where food is digested. We got to remember that. It's not just for digesting food. It is a major immune organ. It communicates with the brain. It influences inflammation. It helps regulate nutrient absorption, which declines in all of us from the age of 40 on, and metabolic signaling. Now, camel milk bioactives such as lactoferrin and immunoglobulin-type proteins, they help support the gut's immune environment. Lactoferrin is especially interesting because it helps support microbial balance and immune function in the gut. Now, camel milk has been successfully studied for metabolic support, and especially in relation to glucose regulation and insulin sensitivity, aka diabetes, type 2 diabetes. Now, I want to be careful here. I'm not saying camel milk is a drug or it's a replacement for medical care, but it

0: diabetes. Now, they may have a normal glucose on a lab report, but they're tired after meals. You know, they're gaining belly fat, they're starting to crave sugar, and they're losing energy. These are early metabolic warning signs. So the simple message is, camel milk is valuable when it comes to supporting gut health, immune balance, and metabolic wellness. Three areas that are becoming increasingly important as we age. A simple way to say it is this. Camel milk is not just nutrition. It is functional, foundational nutrition. Now, as a part of the camel milk story, we talked about Tecnon because it's more than just camel milk. Tecnon was designed, but it has camel milk in it. Tecnon was designed because most gut health products are too narrow. Most products focus on one pathway. They're either a probiotic, you know, a fiber, an enzyme, or just a general supplement. But John, we've got to recognize that the body does not work in one pathway. And especially after age 40, people are not usually dealing with just one issue. They're dealing with an entire network problem. You know, the systems that causes their body or supports their body's functioning properly. You know, they can have digestive symptoms, inflammation. We all have some form of inflammation. You know, you may notice it with symptoms like brain fog, low energy, you know, blood sugar instability, you know, poor sleep. You know, as we get older, you know, we're all famous for, you know, not sleeping as well as we used to. You know, certain types of food cravings, especially sugar, we gain weight, we hurt everywhere, and we don't recover as quickly, slower recovery. And these all happen at the same time. Now, this is why Tecnon is different. Tecnon is designed as a gut-brain metabolic support formula. It supports the gut microbiome directly. It supports digestive wellness. It supports gut barrier resilience, you know, leaky gut. It supports metabolic stability, which keeps our insulin resistance down and our blood sugars more in control. And it supports inflammatory balance. And as importantly, it supports mitochondrial and cognitive vitality. Now, our mitochondria degradation is what saps our energy, because the mitochondria is the energy plant for every cell. As far as I know, Tecnon is the only known product available that actually has the only known natural ingredient that has been clinically proven to regenerate the mitochondria in the human body. And we all worry about our, you know, our cognitive abilities as we age. Now, the reason all this matters is because the gut, brain, and our metabolism, they're all connected. They all work in synergy with each other. If the gut is inflamed, the brain can feel it. If blood sugar is unstable, the brain can feel it. If the mitochondria are stressed, our energy levels drop. If the microbiome is disrupted, inflammation rises. And if inflammation rises, then pain, fatigue, and metabolic dysfunction follow. Now, right. Tecnon is not just about digestion, though, John. It's about supporting the internal communication systems that help the body to maintain and to function properly. Now, in our 40 to 80 age group, this is extremely important because this is when people often start, you know, to notice the basic signs of metabolic aging, the brain fog, fatigue, stubborn belly fat, digestive issues, you know, our joints hurt, poor sleep, you know, we crave things with sugar in it, you know, we have memory concerns, we'd start to notice that we don't recover from physical exertion or some kind of, you know, soft tissue damages quickly, and we have inflammation. Tecnon is designed to support the body's functions behind all of those issues. You know, it combines gut support ingredients, you know, fiber-based microbiome support, probiotic support, metabolic nutrients, antioxidant support, and camel colostrum or camel milk bioactives. You know, it is a nutritional support formula for all of the body's functions simultaneously. But it's for fantastic. People who want this, yeah, go ahead. I'm sorry. Go ahead.
1: Well,
0: no, I just wanted to say, but for people who want to support gut brain metabolic health as they age, you know, Technon gives them an easy, convenient, and much broader approach than any standard probiotic or, you know, those type of supplements. You know, a simple way to say it is this. Most gut supplements support bacteria. Technon supports the entire gut-brain metabolic symptoms. System. You know, that's a major issue.
1: Now, John, we're going to run out of time like we always do sooner than we think.
0: Yeah.
1: So
0: yeah.
1: I want you to, and folks, I take Gammalicious every day. Okay, I have no complaints, only praise. John, the pulsed electromagnetic frequency technology that you have developed products around, which we have used ourselves and found them to be effective as you said they would be. So this is a personal endorsement, but take a couple of minutes and tell everybody about it.
0: Okay, well, the PMS stands for Pulse Electromagnetic Field Therapy. I've worked with this technology since 1996, and we developed our own to make it convenient and easy and much less, much more cost-effective. It's a non-invasive wellness technology that uses pulse electromagnetic fields, which are the body's own natural healing hertz signals, you know, frequencies, to support the body's natural repair and recovery processes. You know, for people that are in that age group that I'm talking about, 40 to 80, this matters because pain, inflammation, stiffness, circulation issues, you know, nerve discomfort, and slower recovery became more common with age. You know, and I can testify to that, I promise you. You know, many people wake up when they're stiff or their joints ache or their feet burn or tingle. You know, the back bothers them. You know, they know that their circulation is not what it used to be because they can tell it in their lower extremities, especially primarily their feet. And they recover more slowly after any kind of physical activity. But PMF is a very useful supportive tool. It has been extensively studied, more than 10,000 clinical studies, independent clinical studies, for pain modulation, inflammation, balance, tissue repair, microcirculation improvements, and nerve-related discomfort. The idea is that the pulse electronic fields, which are the same as the Earth's natural hertz frequency, they interact with the body's cells and tissues in a way that helps support cellular energy, you know, circulation, recovery, and inflammation regulation. You know, for us in the older generation, you know, that could be really meaningful. And remember what I said about prevention. Prevention, instead of us living in bad health for 14 years, it ought to be just for the end of our life. You know, if you have chronic stiffness or pain, PMF will help you. You know, it'll support your comfort and mobility. If you have nerve irritation or neuropathy-type symptoms, PMF will help support your nerve comfort. You know, if you're recovering from physical stress or any kind of soft tissue damage, PMF supports your tissue recovery. If you're trying to stay active, it'll help you and make you feel more comfort and be able to be more consistent, which is the key to any type of exercise. A simple way to explain it is PMF helps create a better recovery environment and stimulates this recovery environment for the body. You know, if you're in that 40-day age group, you know, it's important to stay healthy. You know, not just about adding years to your life. It's about maintaining movement, circulation, comfort, you know, our own independence and quality of life. You know, John, if I could leave you with one message tonight, it'd be this. Aging is real, but decline is not always inevitable. We can control it to a great degree. You know, and from that age 40 to 80, the body needs intelligent support. We need to support the gut. We need to support metabolism. 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We need to support circulation recovery, you know, and inflammation balance. Camel milk, Technon, and PEMF. 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And PEMF helps support comfort, recovery, pain reduction, circulation, you know, and healthy function as we age because it keeps our circulation. You know, in 8 minutes when you first starting treatment on PMF, your circulation increases by a third, systemically, body-wide. You know, my goal in life, and I, this is what I recommend to your audience, the goal is not to chase our symptoms forever. The goal is to do something about them. And if we support the systems that keep the body resilient, gut, brain, metabolism, immune balance, mitochondria, circulation, and movement, if we support all those at one time, we'll be successful. And for people who want to be proactive, not just reacting to something every time it happens, the time to start, you know, is now, not when the diagnosis arrives. You know, the time to start is now. And that's my message to you for the evening.
1: That's a great message. John Payne, thanks a lot. 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Okay? All right. We will be back with Michelle Atkison, and just ask yourself a question. How many people are ill just that you know of? What are they ill from? Has their diet changed? What happened to our diet? Right? Stand by.
2: It's true. 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Big tech and its derivatives also try to financially soft kill. 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
6: Hello, I'm Jerry Stewart, and this is One Moment in America. Courage is certainly something we need plenty of today in our America. But where does courage come from? Listen to this story. As we look at our nation's history and our great success as a country, there are many pieces to our success formula. But one huge reason for America's success is found inside this word, courage. Those before us have shown great courage, and we desperately need courage in America today. But where does courage come from? Listen carefully. Don't miss this one. Courage comes from encouragement. It is spoken into us by others. They encourage us, and we find the courage to be courageous. So how do those around you find more courage? It's up to you. If you want to help others to be more courageous, encourage them and do it today. I'm Jerry Stewart, and that was One Moment in America.
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8: News this hour from Town Hall. I'm Jason Walker. Well, a number of dignitaries Tuesday paying tribute to South Carolina Senator Lindsey Graham in Washington. One of them, Vice President J.D. Vance.
9: He was the kind of guy who would walk into the Senate. And when he walked into the Senate, this was a guy who couldn't have stood more than 5'6" or 5'7", but he'd swashbuckle in with his jacket open like he was 6'5". He had an attitude to him, and it's one of the reasons why Lindsey Graham was Lindsey Graham.
8: Mourners also included President Trump, Ukrainian President Volodymyr Zelensky, and Israeli Prime Minister Benjamin Netanyahu. Lindsey Graham was 71. He will be buried Wednesday in his native South Carolina. Israeli Prime Minister Benjamin Netanyahu, meanwhile, says his meeting later with President Trump was excellent. The White House calls it very positive. And the president also meeting later with Ukrainian leader Zelensky. Those two met and talked primarily, of course, about the ongoing war with Russia. At the recent NATO summit in Turkey, the president said the U.S. would allow Ukraine to make Patriot defense missiles. Meanwhile, the war goes on.
10: Six people, including three children, were injured as a result of a Russian strike on Sumy, regional authorities say. The State Emergency Service of Ukraine adds Russia hit residential areas on the outskirts of the city with guided bombs and drones. Private houses and agricultural enterprises were damaged and destroyed in the strike. Ukraine's Air Force reports Russia fired 131 long-range strike drones at Ukraine overnight, 107 intercepted and jammed, while 16 more inflicted damages at nine locations. I'm Charles Tillethesma.
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8: Americans' confidence in the economy fell this month as gas prices were up. Bernie Bennett reports.
12: The Conference Board said Tuesday that its Consumer Confidence Index fell to 90.8 in July from 92.2 in June. Consumers' view of current business and labor market conditions fell by 3.6 points to 114.9, the third straight monthly decline. Consumer attitudes had improved modestly in June as gas prices came down to around $3.70 a gallon from more than $4.50 a gallon in late April and early May. But consumer anxiety increased in July along with the price of gas. Bernie Bennett in Washington.
8: Tuesday's earthquake in Japan with a magnitude 7.1 has left dozens of people still missing. But at the same time, Japanese authorities have not issued any word yet if there are any fatalities. The quake did damage a large shopping center. Breaking news and analysis, townhall.com. A federal judge temporarily blocking Minnesota's law that bans prediction markets. Bob Agnew explains.
13: The decision marks a clash between President Trump's administration and the states over regulation. U.S. District Judge Catherine Menendez found that the U.S. Commodity Futures Trading Commission, along with prediction platforms Kalshi and Polymarket, are likely to succeed in their challenge to the law. They all argue that federal law gives the CFTC exclusive jurisdiction. Minnesota Attorney General Keith Ellison disagrees. He insists prediction markets amount to gambling, and he plans to defend the state's law. Bob Agner reporting.
8: Spanish firefighters making progress. Authorities there have lifted evacuation orders for 20,000 of the 80,000 people forced to flee. But in France, another 4,000 evacuations from the Atlantic coast, making it one of the biggest evacuations ever in France. More on these stories, townhall.com.
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17: Terrestrial life will eventually change our laws, our religions, our philosophies, our arts, our recreations, as well as our sciences. 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Look for itself there. Now you know why tonight's episode is titled Empire of the Machine. 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

0: First time on the program, ladies and gentlemen, we introduce Michelle Atkison, an Idaho resident who says she uncovered evidence of serious misconduct within her local justice system, setting her and her family on a years-long legal battle. She alleges that after bringing her concerns forward, they became the targets of retaliation by local officials and law enforcement, too. Representing herself through ongoing court proceedings, Michelle has documented her experience, shared her story with independent journalists, and continues to pursue what she believes is accountability through the legal system. And tonight she joins us to share her account of how an ordinary citizen found herself challenging powerful institutions. The evidence, she says, led her here. And that's where that journey stands today. In other words, it's a real mess, but I think some good things will be yielded by this conversation tonight, because many people are butting up against an injustice system. So let's talk to her, shall we? Michelle Atkison, without further ado, here she is. Welcome, Michelle. It's great to have you on tonight. Thank you for coming.
1: Hi, John. It's nice to meet you. Thank you for having me on tonight. It's a pleasure. Thank you.
0: Well, you're most welcome. Well, so tell us, Michelle, before any of this began, who were you and what was life like for you and your family?
1: Well, before this began, I'd say that we were just normal, you know, everyday outdoorsy people. We, you know, love camping, hiking, horn hunting, all that kind of stuff, going down to the river. No problem with law enforcement or officials, you know, at that point. And we didn't have any concerns of leaving our house because of being, you know, stalked, harassed, and threats.
0: Well, what set all of this off?
1: Well, this fight has been about our children. This is how it started and escalated. So this has been ongoing for 2.5 years. I had put in paperwork, which was more than fair to be able to see my children, as my ex-husband has ties to the county. He used to be the city council president, and his cousin actually is the mayor of the county that we live in. And upon doing so, I had a restraining order, well, alleged restraining order. This is kind of what started the whole uncovering at the beginning of what I consider fraud. From the judge that was overseeing the case, he granted the protection order that I had to go to court for that was thrown on my front porch. There was inconsistencies on the protection order to begin with. Two different case numbers. This ended up, I had to go to court October 25th of 2023 and asking this judge, this magistrate judge in the county that we live in, and pointing out the inconsistencies with the case numbers and asking him where it could be validated, because through searching, still to this day, I have not been able to find it anywhere on record in 2.5 years, and it wasn't a sealed case to begin with. So when I confronted the judge about this fraud, and my ex-husband had admitted in court as well that he had no proof of any of these allegations that he was accusing me of. He even went so far as accusing me of going to my daughter's elementary school and threatening to physical violence to beat up the principal, which was absolutely untrue. I had it recorded, you know. And in retaliation, this judge dismissed my court case, and I had an officer that night breaking in my house at 7 p.m.
0: For what purpose, presumably? Did I lose you? Did we lose the lady? Oh, there she is.
1: Oh, did it cut out?
0: Yeah, it did. Yeah.
1: Oh,
0: so
1: dang it.
0: Why was the cop going in at 7 o'clock at night?
1: So when the cop showed up, we have this videoed, and I don't know if it cut out or not, but we had 5 witnesses to this encounter that came barging into our house in attempts to drag me out of the house with no warrant, no indictment, no documentation. We didn't know why he was here. So we used the door to push it shut and to lock ourselves in our house. That's our Fourth Amendment right, to be safe and secure in our homes from unlawful searches and seizures.

0: to the point to where they even arrested my mother-in-law twice for allegedly harboring a felon. Because they, that's what it said, that all of a sudden I was a wanted fugitive slash felon. And unbeknownst to her, her and her husband had left town and were swarmed by five sheriff deputies plus the sergeant of the police department here, pulling her out of the car, say, on these charges of allegedly resisting, obstructing, and that she was protecting and harboring a wanted felon in the home. Now, I've never received any paperwork about any of these alleged crimes that I had committed, I guess, that they were accusing me of. You know, so still, we've been fighting all this stuff since 2023. You know, they drug her through court for a year and a half on, they finally admitted a year and a half into it that the warrants were invalid, that there was no fugitive felon being harbored in the home. But yet, here we are on this same stuff that we're fighting right now, that they've taken the same charges and they've recycled them after they've already been dismissed, and they're trying to use them against my husband right now after they broke on or broke into our property, trespassed on our property March 1st of 2026, attacked him on our back porch, tased him excessively six times with no warrant, no indictment, no documents whatsoever. We had no idea that they were even on the property, that this was about to occur. You know, and it just goes, we're fighting charges with him right now. Spent a month in jail, he did, on invalid warrants and documentation, and the same charges that had already dropped against his mom, that they're being used against him right now.
1: Is this a small town this is happening in?
0: Yeah, it is. The population here is around 5,000, 6,000. It's not a big, huge town. It's close, it's the biggest county of Idaho, but there's such ties here, and they go so deep with the corruption that I had no idea the depth of what was going on until we were in it, and we were in it hard.
1: So, Michelle, tell us, what was the original offense that caused any kind of court, lawyers, cops, or anything else that actually happened? Just bring us back up to speed here on what started this, actually.
0: So it would have been in Idaho County, and what started it would have been, I would consider, when I confronted the judge on November 1st, 2023, and he verbally stated to me that he wasn't reading any papers that I was filing and that they were nonsensical to him. And then he closed my case, and then that same night, November 1st of 2023, here comes a cop breaking in our house, trying to drag me out of the house with no warrant and no documents of any kind.
1: But what was the event that started the whole problem that led you to the courthouse to begin with?
0: I'm sorry. So I had filed papers to see my children is what started this whole ordeal.
1: Who has custody of those children now? A person or an institution?
0: My ex-husband. I've never lost custody. I've never had my children taken away from me. I do want to say that. He has just caused parental alienation, and he has denied me all contact whatsoever with my children. And I've been fighting him for a long time. And so that's what started it, was going in for nothing more than what was fair with 50-50 custody to be able to see my kids. And I'm still fighting it today.
1: And who threw the obstacle in the roadway?
0: I believe it has to do because he has ties to everybody in this county, being on the city council president for prior years.
1: Gotcha.
0: It's like the good old boy circle, you know what I mean?

0: And his cousin is the mayor of this county, too.
1: Gotcha. All right, so he's a connected guy. And so
0: right, he's connected to everybody.
1: So the object was to stop you from being able to see them, have partial custody with them. What were you wanting that they're denying?
0: All I wanted was visitation to be able to see them, and 50-50, which was more than fair because my kids have wanted to be here, and it's been blocked every direction I've attempted.
1: Okay. Well, let me ask you this now, if you don't mind, and if you do mind, we'll go on past this question. But how old are your children that you want to see?
0: My oldest will be 21 this year. My youngest is 8, 14, and 15.
1: 8, 14, and 15. Okay, right. One of them's going to be 21. The 20-year-old, you can't see the 20-year-old either?
0: No, and the reason for this is because of the unfortunate lies that have been told. My kids think that I don't love them, that I want nothing to do with them, that I've abandoned them. Because, things that they've been told from their dad, which is not true whatsoever. I've been fighting for them for 6 years. It's been a battle. My phone number is even blocked. I can't even call the house to even attempt to even try to talk to them because my phone number is blocked. And if I make any contact, I'm threatened with the cops.
1: Well, again, this is none of my business, but I'm just trying to find out as much as I can. So are you divorced from...
0: Yes.
1: From your husband,
0: yes,
1: okay.
0: Divorced.
1: And in the divorce, it was 50-50. Was this agreed to? This 50-50 time?
0: Yes, it was.
1: Okay.
0: Mm-hmm. It was agreed to,
1: And is this a local court or a district court, or what kind of court is this that you're having a problem with?
0: It's just the district court. It would be the Idaho County District Court, known as also the Second Judicial District in Idaho County.
1: Okay. Well, can you not kick this over to another court?
0: The problem that I'm having right now is individuals wanting to be involved because of how it has escalated over the last 2.5 years, which I'll go further into that with the other findings that have came about. But everybody's either connected, everybody is in the good old boy circle, and they want nothing to do with it. I couldn't get any type of representation that would be fair in this county, even if I wanted it. And that goes to Lewiston, Moscow, Boise. I mean, I have reached out for 2.5 years with everybody telling me no.
1: Okay. All right. Now, this is not an isolated issue. It's something much larger. So what was the discovery that changed everything?
0: So this is going to sound crazy. So when they broke in, when they trespassed on our property March 1st, 2026, and they attacked my husband, Jeremy, on our back porch, and they arrested him. They threw him in jail, and this is where the uncovering of everything, it really, it's going to sound crazy. It felt like being in the Twilight Zone, to be honest with you. So Jeremy was put into a cell with another individual. His name is William E. Smith, Jr. So his mom is from North Carolina, and Will started telling Jeremy about his mom and the Facebook page that she has. And me and her need to get together. We need to talk. So it's the Facebook page known as the Iron Rose. I would suggest everybody that really wants to learn about some things and, you know, is interested to go to her page. So when we start talking, she starts telling me about these findings with these court cases that she's done on Will. And she starts telling me that she is pulling up the metadata off these court cases through the iCourts portal system. And so I'm like, okay, this is crazy. So I'm like, can you do this on Jeremy's cases first? Because she was still explaining to me how to do it. I was getting the computer set up, you know, those types of things. So she goes, does these audits, sends me these clips. I don't know what you'd call it. Audit, and it's a full printout of these cases. And here comes all this ghost filed, backdating, perjured testimonies, perjured reports. She uncovers that they have stolen the identity of her deceased husband. And this is all provable. This is all 100%. I can verify everything that I'm saying to you. That they have stolen his identity off of an e-bond that he signed for Will back in 2017. They've set up an administrative account being used to push judicial proceedings and to bypass the security system.
1: Wow.
0: And, but this, I know it sounds crazy. So hear me at first, I'm like, okay, this is crazy. So I'm like, okay. So I set up one computer. I put in Jeremy's cases. You go, and I'll tell you exactly how to do it. You can go to the iCourts portal, and you can either do a name search or you can do case searches one by one. You put in your case number, you put in your name, either one, and once it pulls up that information, you go and you copy the whole page that it pulls up from top to bottom. You go and you paste it into your Word documents. And, you know, you have those AI options if a person wants, you know, AI to ask it questions or whatever. So you paste this document in there. You go to your AI and you ask your AI to do exactly that, to pull all the raw metadata off of this case number. You ask it to pull the names, the judges, the clerks, the attorneys, the envelope IDs, the red flags, the irregularities, the overrides, the backdating, and I'm not joking, and that's exactly what it will do. So it starts pulling up all this information, and I thought, okay, maybe I'm losing it. So I put down one computer, so I go to my old laptop, I pull it up, and it pulls up the same thing. Me and Shannon are pulling up the same thing, and she's 3,000 miles away. I've never met her before. And I'm pulling it up on a phone doing the same thing. There's no way that I would be able to have this information with envelope IDs, digital credentials, user IDs, timestamps, personal information like that if there was some sort of huge security breach in the iCourts system.
2: Done on purpose.
0: And it's done on purpose with using those credentials for these guys to override and do whatever they want. So on the surface, if you pull up these cases, it looks fine. But once you start pulling up that metadata, it's going to tell you exactly what every individual is doing behind the scenes. And I know for a fact, because they did this to Jeremy's when he was in jail, that the clerk of the court manually manipulated his bond from $10,000 to $100,000. I can tell you that the second the envelope ID, her timestamp, tracing right back to her computer. I mean, it's undeniable.
1: Okay.
0: Reports that were perjured for Jeremy and Will through the county, through the officers. Now, Jeremy and Will had never met before. They had got put in jail together. But Will was already there. Will had been there since September.
1: Now, who are these people? Just to be clear, one more time, who are these people? Who's Will?
0: Okay, so Will is a gentleman that is sitting in Idaho County, and he's been there since September, that is going through some horrible accusations and prosecution that's all been proven in all this. Is about to get dropped because of the metadata that's been found of all this stuff. Okay. Jeremy is my husband that right. is in Grangeville with me. Shannon is Will's mom that's in North Carolina. Well, she's in Grangeville now. But when I first started talking to her, she was back there.
1: All right. This is very strange. So you can't even get through the current court that you're working with in order to get to a higher court. In other words, have the brakes just been put on your case at this court, where now you cannot take it any farther?
0: We have tort claims.
1: Yeah.
0: We do have tort claims that have been filed, and we have one civil suit that's been filed in federal court right this second. We're working on two other ones.
1: Okay, gotcha. Wow. Well, I take it this is costing a little bit of money to do this, too. Yeah?
0: You know, it's taken a toll on everything because of the threats and stalking and harassment from the both the law enforcement.
1: Just a minute. We're going to do a little commercial break here and then come right on back with our first-time guest tonight, Michelle Atkinson. Okay? Tonight's episode, The Cost of Questions. Yeah, it's not always the answer, is it? Sometimes it's just the question. Stand by.
3: Foundations of Freedom. A look at America's founding principles and the leaders who shaped our nation.
4: During the War for Independence, General George Washington, the man we refer to today as the father of our country, led American troops through military defeat after defeat. And in the bitter winter of 1777, he wrote this somber note to a friend in Philadelphia. Quote, "You might have tracked our army from White Marsh to Valley Forge by the blood on their feet," end of quote. Many soldiers continued to march through the deep snows of Pennsylvania without shoes. Others suffered from disease, hunger, and freezing conditions. Nearly 2,000 of Washington's men died, yet George Washington did not lose faith. Amid the hardship, loss, and uncertainty of Valley Forge, he turned to God in prayer. At a time when our nation once again faces division and uncertainty, may we follow Washington's example, kneeling humbly, praying faithfully, and asking God to guide the future of America.
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6: Alexis de Tocqueville was born this day, July 29, 1805. He was a French social philosopher who traveled the United States in 1831. His work, Democracy in America, has been described as the most comprehensive analysis between character and society in America that has ever been written. In it, de Tocqueville wrote, "There is no country in the whole world where the Christian religion retains a greater influence over the souls of men than in America, and there can be no greater proof of its utility than that its influence is powerfully felt over the most enlightened and free nation of the earth."
5: This has been an American Minute with Bill Federer. 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
1: Josh Booth back with Bill Bullington. And hey, Bill, I seem to hear a lot about taxes when it comes to investing.
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6: It is not worthwhile to try to keep history from repeating itself, for man's character will always make the preventing of the repetitions impossible. Mark Twain. 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

0: Okay. I tell you, that's the perfect track, you know, when you're sort of caught in the strange universe of the legal system as we visit for the first time with Michelle Atkinson. So you got all the data you need to be able to proceed to a court who's willing to hear it, but the problem is this judge will not let you present your evidence. Is that correct or is that not? Straighten me out if I'm wrong. That's what it sounds like.
1: Well, it has been presented, like even with the metadata in these courts here, they won't recognize the filings. But we have somebody looking into it. Yes.
0: Michelle, what does that even mean, they won't recognize the filing? Who do we see about that?
1: Well, and it has a lot to do with the clerk of the court. And I will say this, you know, I know it sounds something crazy, and if you're not living through it, then yeah, somebody's going to call me crazy, and that's fine. They can think, you know, everybody's welcome to their own opinions. But I know the proof that I have and what this family has gone through and the proof of what the clerk of the court has done that has buried our paperwork. We have sent it certified mail that has disappeared that she's refused to file. You know what I mean? And that's what it comes down to. And if you keep in this court, everybody's in on everything and they're all going to protect one another. You have to get it out of this court.
0: And the she who will not allow this into the case, what position does this person occupy? Is the judge a woman, or is that what I'm hearing, or is there somebody between you and the judge?
1: It would be the, you know, if you get on through the e-file system and you can file electronically.
0: Okay.
1: Up until this, the interviews just came out through North Idaho Exposed, all of our filings have been ignored and rejected up until those interviews just came out. That's the whole thing. What they're doing is completely illegal.
0: Okay, gotcha.
1: Unlawful. Yeah, absolutely.
0: So then, what's the next step for you, if you can say?
1: Well, the next step right now is we do have, I had mentioned, we have several tort claims. Actually, there's been over 50, 60, 70, 80. I want to say there was roughly around 80 tort claims that have been filed since September, and then another round in June that is being swept under the rug. We have, yes, on all different individuals, and with proof of everything that they've done. Everything, with the metadata, with backdating, with the, you know, manually manipulating bonds. I mean, there's tax fraud going on. There's tax evasion going on. These fake warrants, they're serving people. We've had them verified through a retired sheriff, not connected to anything or anybody in this county, and a PI that has told us that these warrants are invalid, that they're using, that they're not worth what they're wrote on, because the validity, they're missing timestamps, they're missing dates, they're missing court seals. I was actually assaulted and battered by the Grangeville Police Department May 11th. The whole sheriff's department watched, including sheriff, at the Idaho County District lobby at the courthouse. They threatened me that I had a federal warrant.
0: Really?
1: We went, they threatened me that I had a federal warrant. And when I asked to see the federal warrant is when the officer stepped back, me and Jeremy, my husband, now got up to leave. And the minute we did that, I had three officers on me, pulling me by the hair, dragging me to the ground, ripping me and dragging me across the floor with handfuls of hair while the sheriff watched. And at least 10 to 15 deputies and other officers watched this take place. They detained my husband. They assaulted Shannon, which is Will's mom as well. And we were there, you know, just to show support for her son. And I get arrested. I get drugged down the hall. I get what they are using, for warrants, nine invalid warrants, as I watched the secretary at the sheriff's department take a pencil and cross out dates and times and physically write in new dates, new months, and times on these papers that they handed me. On, you know, there was no federal warrant. There's never been a felony bench warrant. They're all invalid. So now here we are. I'm fighting 16 charges right now that are all fraudulent. My husband, Jeremy, we're fighting for them trespassing on our property and assaulting and, excessive tasing of him. And now we're fighting those charges as well that are all fake and fraudulent.
0: Michelle,
1: and we're being made to look like the criminals.
0: Well, yeah. And I'm wondering, what is the what's the meaning of this? Why are they doing this? I mean, what's their vested interest?
1: It's been retaliation from 2023 when I called the judge out for his fake protection order with the two different case numbers that's never existed in 2.5 years and him running phony courts. That's exactly what it's been about. And we've been dealing with this for 2.5 years.
0: Aren't you going to have to take this to a higher level? I mean, it doesn't look to me like you're going to get anywhere with these mugs.
1: No, that, you know, and it's the definition of insanity, you know, doing the same thing and expect different results. And here you're not going to get it. And, you know, it's unfortunate because, you know, we have been threatened for 2.5 years. If we catch you out of town, it's not going to end well for you. We were told that. We were told by a third party that these officials have money to make people like us disappear. You know, and I take that personally. And, you know, people call this crazy, you know, whatever, you know, and if somebody's not dealing with this and actually like living through this, because it's been miserable for one, you know, of course it's going to make somebody look like they're crazy, but they have no idea what's going on in this house. And everybody is so close-knitted in this county. It's disgusting. It
0: this
1: really
0: like
1: is,
0: this,
1: because
0: this
1: on
0: is like
1: how
0: this,
1: deep...
0: Yeah, I mean, this is like the stuff that movies out of the early 70s are made from, this kind of thing, where you just got a town government that's just so crooked, and nobody can believe it, but they have to live with it because they don't have any options. It's kind of what this sounds like.
1: Exactly. And, you know, when we first were interviewed in 2025 from North Idaho Exposed, when they came down here, you know, I was even told by him, he said, you know, I knew you were telling the truth. He said, but I didn't know how to help you at that time. You know, I didn't even know, because nobody will step in the first time that you say that there's officials involved in that, you know, that nobody wants anything to do with it. But we have, you know, we have had some outside sources that have actually the last couple of days actually reached out. So that's been a blessing. Because it's sad because it's going on everywhere. We know so many others are going through this and they haven't spoke up, you know, because the retaliation and everything, and people just really just need to be more vocal about really what is going on. And if you're not in your old boys circle, good luck, you know, because that's how it's been here.
0: You know, Michelle, I'm just wondering, what's in it for them to do this?
1: You know, it's money racket. That's what we've learned throughout this, especially with, as far as I'm concerned, it's for personal gain for them. What I uncovered with the metadata, with the bond stacking, and this isn't false accusations by any means. I have the document to back everything. You know, when you're changing bonds from 10,000 to 100,000, you're manipulating these bonds. Who gets the money? You know, where does all the money go? And if you're making things disappear that are getting backdated, that we know an individual that we found their information with their bonds that went completely off the record, disappeared. Where did that money go? You know, it's been It's all on surface, like I said, to the naked eye. I mean, unless you're doing the back end of it with the metadata audits or whatever, it's not visible necessarily for somebody to see. I mean, but we have it, and so do several other individuals because it's been sent out everywhere.
0: Yeah.
1: You know, and anybody can do it. Anybody can do it. I highly recommend everybody to go do exactly how I explained that I found on how to do it, because it'll tell you everything that you need to know. And, I mean, how would I have these personal credentials of envelope IDs and digital credentials and things like that that they're using? How would I be able to get that information? You know?
0: Well, exactly. Yeah.
1: I wouldn't be able to make this up.
0: No.
1: You know, we've handed it over to the FBI, you know? We've handed it over to several places because we would be fools to keep that kind of information to ourselves.
0: Oh, absolutely. And we need copies
1: military.
0: Of it in various places, too.
1: Oh, yeah. Absolutely. Military, White House. I mean, this is this we sent out everywhere because I know what has been uncovered, and I know that I'm not crazy, for one, and I know that it's about time that it gets put to a stop.
0: This reminds me of a joke I heard so long ago where a guy calls his lawyer and says, hey, they put me in jail. And the lawyer says, they can't do that to you. And he says, well, they've done it. That sounds like, I know, you know, in those days,
1: yeah.
0: Everybody thought that was funny because they laugh because it's funny and they laugh because it's true. But now,
1: right,
0: where your oldest is concerned, the 20-year-old, once he's 18, they don't have anything to say about it legally, do they? Or am
1: right.
0: I wrong about that?
1: You would think so, but it's a little bit more complicated than that with things on my end. And I say that like 2.5 years ago when this started, like the minute my ex found out that my daughter was talking to me on Snapchat, my third daughter, he took her Snapchat. He made her block me. He took her phone, grounded her. Like, and I haven't got to talk to her since. I mean, it's things like that. It's threats being made. It's them being told that I'm doing all these bad things. And right now, there's been so much bad talk about, you know, myself and my family, my married family, that we're just all these criminals, that we're doing all these horrible things, and they better not drive by the house. They better not walk by the house. My one child lives a block and a half away from me, and I'm not allowed to talk to her at all. You know?
0: A block and a half away from you, and you can't talk to the child.
1: Literally. Wow. And this is no joke. Sorry.
0: I tell you, we
1: you know,
0: tend to
1: we
0: think that...
1: We're not...
0: go on.
1: Oh, I'm sorry. Go ahead.
0: No, you go ahead.
1: I just was going to say, you know, we're not criminals. We don't cause problems. You know, we keep to ourselves. We're not bad people. You know, and now that once you start fighting against this kind of stuff with the corruption and officials, you know, I mean, it becomes a whole lot war. That's exactly how I feel, because they're covering their butts, you know, till the very end.
0: Well, let me ask you this.
1: Been so much. Mm-hmm. Yes.
0: I'm sorry. Just keep interrupting you. I'm sorry. Keep going.
1: No, I keep interrupting you. I'm sorry.
0: What are they afraid of? What are they afraid of? They're afraid of something, or they wouldn't come at you this hard.
1: Well, I know. You know how they say knowledge is power, and I will say that. So I kind of have to watch what I say on that.
0: Well,
1: and
0: so
1: it comes
0: it
1: to a point
0: me.
1: To where.
0: Yeah.
1: That somebody gets intimidated and a little bit maybe scared of what maybe somebody else knows.
0: Yeah.
1: And that's what it comes down to. And
0: yeah, they're afraid you're going to be the first domino to fall, maybe.
1: Right. And there's a lot more than just that, the metadata. I will say that. And so I guess, I'm a threat to their little empire. You know, our family has been a threat because we have fought back. You know, just because you have a badge and a title that you hold, you know, as an official, I don't care. You don't have any more rights because of that than my God-given rights, period.
0: Wow. Well, if there, I'm sure there's a next step. I don't know if you want to talk about it now, but without giving away your game plan, well, what's your next move?
1: As of right now, we do have a couple individuals that have reached out because of just actually them coming across the interviews and stuff like that have wanted to talk. We were point blank told that, yeah, you're on something. Don't lose momentum and take them to the cleaners, so to speak. Take them to federal court because you have every right that you will win. Because, and this is somebody of high, and I cannot say the name at this time, but
0: that's all right.
1: That's exactly what they said. And hopefully they're going to decide once their schedule clears to possibly step in, because they've seen it all from the beginning. They've been sent all of this information and they're just like, wow, you know, it's been verified that it's all true. Everywhere that is coming back, you know, that's outside of here, you know, places east verified, you know, that all this that we FBI, you know, it's, we're not crazy by any means. So it's just a matter of time. It's a matter of time till the right people step in and these guys are being forced to, you know, step down. That's all there is to it, and replaced.
0: So how far off?
1: We are working.
0: Go on.
1: I'm sorry.
0: No, you go ahead. No, you go.
1: No, my phone's echoing a little bit, so I'm not meaning to cut you off at all.
0: No,
1: I do apologize.
0: Right. It's okay. So how far off is your next move? That's what I want to get. Yeah, we do have a heck of a delay. It's inconvenient. I'm sorry about that. How far off is your next move is what I was wanting to ask. Yeah.
1: The one that we're working on right now is going to take a little bit of a process, so I don't see that being done probably for another couple weeks to make sure it's done correctly. But it had nothing to do actually with the federal courts. It's going beyond and above the federal courts. So that, like I said, I'm guessing at least 2 to 3 weeks until that's done correctly and ready to admit. I don't know if you've ever heard of petition of redress.
0: Sure.
1: Which would be with your state legislator, which would be with Congress, which would be a political lawsuit. And that is the next step.
0: Well, this has got to be a little bit expensive too, I would think.
1: Yeah. Well, we've been doing it all on our own through all of it because we've forked out over $30,000 on invalid warrants, fraudulent charges, and illegal detainment since March because of all this. So it has been, you know, it definitely has been an issue, but I know that God is good and Lord provides, and He is the only reason that we have made it this far, because it has been God guided it. Man, we're very, very blessed, even though we are in the situation that we're in.
0: Michelle, I don't mean to be a dummy here, but just going back to your oldest, one more time, after 18 years old, your offspring should be able to do what he wants. And he's going to be 21 on his next birthday, so what's the holdup? You can't have any contact with the oldest. Because
1: I do try to reach out. I do send her messages all the time on Messenger. The last 6 years since all this has started, and especially hard for the last 3 years is the influence and lies that have been told by other family members and their dad. Okay. Is where it stands. So they, you know, when kids are little, they seem to forget like certain things once you start pounding something into somebody's head, yeah. You know, and so then misled and told these lies about everything, even to where like nobody knows where I've been in the same place for 6 years. They drive past my house every day, my ex and my family, you know.
0: Well, I'm sorry you're in this spot. But I'll tell you what, a lot of people are listening now. Many of them have experienced something similar. And I don't know, there may even be an explanation for this strange delay that we have in the phone line. So anyway, yeah. I appreciate your coming on and telling us about this. If something changes, it doesn't really much matter what it is. We have each other's email addresses, yeah? So let us know what's going on.
1: Yes.
0: And if something... something good happens, or if something not so good or even ugly happens, I wish you'd sing out and let us know what it is. And if we can be of any help to you, certainly we're willing to do that. Okay?
1: Well, thank you very much for having me on. I do appreciate it. And I will be sure and keep you up to date. And hopefully
0: please
1: do we can
0: that.
1: Do this again. And it'll be under better circumstances with a better result.
0: I predict we'll have a show together where you'll tell us how, in the end, you prevailed. Because I think your message is, don't give up. Don't ever give up. Just because they say it's so doesn't necessarily mean. It ain't necessarily so, as the ancient song goes. Well, God bless you and yours. Stay strong, as
1: God
0: always.
1: God bless you.
0: Thank you. Safe as possible. Oh, ladies and gentlemen, don't you find the signal continues. God bless you, everyone, and good night.

0: It's true. If you want something to go away, quit buying it, quit feeding it. The flip side to that coin is if you want something to grow, nourish it. People are getting tired of feeding the big tech monster because what they get in return is shadow banning, overt banning, or suspension on social media. Big tech and its derivatives also try to financially soft kill. This is when someone wants to buy something, but they're prevented from doing it because their payment repeatedly fails. And of course, when the gateways do work, we pay for this convenience with fees. So, don't feed the monster. 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
8: This is Bloomberg, Dave Baker for this Wednesday, the 29th of July from London. 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
9: Surprise attack. U.S. forces intercept Iranian ballistic missiles targeting American bases in the Middle East.
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8: Great to have you in the radio studio this morning, Jack. Let's look at the European markets, which are currently down about a tenth of 1%. So we've had a slew of bank earnings, a tech rout after SK Hynix results, and oil prices have jumped along with European nat gas prices. Brent crude up 3.9% this hour. Massive AI volatility also noteworthy on the KOSPI, an 18% swing on the day. NASDAQ futures faintly in the red. We get peak US earnings season today and tomorrow for the S&P 500. Energy and basic resource stocks in Europe are up. Tech is down. Kering shares are soaring 11%. Stock in Hermes International falling 4.3% this morning. And markets are expecting a hike from the Fed either this meeting or next. Those are the markets.
9: Now, on to our top stories. The US military says it has intercepted what it describes as a surprise Iranian ballistic missile attack on American bases in the Middle East. An Iranian state-run news agency says the Revolutionary Guard launched the missiles in response to recent US aggression without identifying a specific operation. Meanwhile, the US and Saudi Arabia attacked Iran-backed militants in Iraq after Washington said Tehran directed 30 drone attacks against American forces over the past 72 hours. Here's Bloomberg's White House correspondent, Jeff Mason.
11: President Trump setting a much more positive tone, or at least a sort of cautious wait and see tone over the last few days. And that would seem to have now changed. And if past his prologue, President Trump does not react well to attacks from Iran, particularly when he believes that there was some kind of an agreement or on a pause or on a ceasefire, which there wasn't necessarily over the last few days, but it did seem like both sides were at least tacitly agreeing to hold back.
9: As Jeff Mason suggests, these attacks raise the risk of a return to full-scale war in the region. Brent crude oil jumped more than 4% to trade above $88 a barrel on the news after its biggest three-day decline since April of 2020.
8: UBS has announced a new $3 billion share buyback program to run until mid-2027. The bank posted net income of $2.8 billion for the second quarter, beating expectations thanks to a surge in trading activity and more new assets from wealth management clients. In its outlook, though, UBS was cautious about the upcoming quarter, given ongoing geopolitical uncertainty and volatile energy prices. CEO Sergio Ermotti says the firm's actions will be determined by upcoming conditions.
12: So what we do now is we have a new plan, a new program, that we intend to execute it over the next 12 months. But the pace and size will be determined by our capital position, so staying at 14%, and also the ongoing development in the business, which we are very positive of, but also the ongoing discussion on too big to fail.
8: UBS CEO Sergio Ermotti speaking to Bloomberg earlier this morning. The company also released a 28-page document setting out arguments about its capital base as the Swiss government wants to force the bank to raise the amount of common equity capital that it holds domestically against its foreign operations. Shares in UBS are down more than 2% in early trading this morning.
9: Deutsche Bank shares rose as much as 6% before dropping back a little after it reported better-than-expected second-quarter earnings, helped by record fixed income trading that outpaced most of its Wall Street rivals. The German lender's bond trading revenue rose 16%, beating analyst estimates and helping lift pre-tax profit to almost 2.7 billion euros. Deutsche Bank also announced a new 500 million euro share buyback and reaffirmed its full-year outlook, saying it's on track for another year of strong operating performance.
8: Glencore says its trading team made about $3.3 billion in profit during the first half of the year, putting the company on course for one of its best ever years. Based on its first half performance, Glencore is within touching distance of the top end of its annual earnings goal, which is set at $3.5 billion. So 2026 could see Glencore beat its record haul of $6.4 billion, which was back in 2022. Commodity trading houses have reaped big profits as the conflict in the Middle East has dislocated energy markets and the AI boom has fueled metal prices. Glencore shares rose as much as 4%, taking its gains to about 30% this year.
9: Shares in South Korean chip giant SK Hynix have plunged despite reporting record profits that rose more than 550% from a year ago. Record profit margins and plans for $31 billion of capital expenditure weren't enough to meet sky-high expectations for one of the AI industry's linchpins. Here's Bloomberg's Bloomberg Markets reporter Anthony Stevens.
13: This speaks to where expectations are, right? Like, you have a record OP, it's a 557% jump, they're talking about 80% plus margins, 83. You have a ADR that went into the results with, 20% plus premium. And that speaks to the problem here. It's positioning and expectation meeting very high standards is becoming very difficult.
9: Anthony Stevens was speaking as SK Hynix led another day of sell-offs in chip stocks in Asia. South Korea's KOSPI index has now seen one of the most volatile quarters in history for a major market.
8: So, from the results to what we're expecting from the Federal Reserve, we're expecting to see a hold in terms of interest rates when the central bank concludes its two-day meeting today. But market participants are eyeing the possibility of a surprise hike as patience with high inflation wears thin. Meredith Whitney, the CEO of Meredith Whitney Advisory, isn't, though, expecting a move.
14: I think they stay on hold and they'll probably still have this tough guy language with this hawkish language that gives them wiggle room. So I think that putting these people on these special task force buys Chairman Warsh time.
8: Meredith Whitney speaking to Bloomberg. New Fed Chair Kevin Warsh has said that he's committed to lowering inflation, but hasn't indicated whether he supports increasing interest rates to do so. The Fed will release a post-meeting statement at 2 p.m. today in Washington. That's 7 p.m. London time. Then Warsh is scheduled to hold his second post-meeting press conference 30 minutes later.
9: Firefighters in Spain and France are racing to contain wildfires threatening Madrid and Bordeaux before a fourth heat wave sends temperatures back towards 42 degrees later today. There has been progress in Spain in containing fires around Madrid, but fears in France that shifting winds could fan flames in the southwest. Soraya Fetty lives in Bordeaux and had to leave her home at the weekend.
15: It felt apocalyptic. The sky went from bright blue to dark in just the span of a few hours. I think a couple of hours, it was like completely dark at 7-8 p.m. which is not the usual here, and then the ashes just raining, and you would go outside and find your car or even the whole parking lot covered with ashes. It really felt like another dimension.
9: Wildfires have now burned more than 423,000 hectares across Europe this season. And as businesses, farmers and residents begin counting the cost, authorities in both countries are rushing to roll out financial aid for affected communities.
8: OK, those are our top stories then for you today. Let's look at the markets here in Europe. You see the Stoxx 600 flat. We did close with a small gain yesterday. A ton of earnings to think about from European banks. Also, the tech route in Asia seems to have been fairly confined to Asia and particularly South Korea. Massive volatility, an 18% swing on the day. It came after SK Hynix results. Very, very positive, but they still disappointed market expectations. Oil prices this morning for Brent crude currently up by 3.9%, $87.36, as we see European nat gas prices also surging on that renewed violence in the Middle East. And Nasdaq futures faintly in the red. We get peak US earnings today, tomorrow for the S&P 500. For European stocks, energy and basic resources are up. Tech shares are down. I'll just pick out a couple. Kering up 11%. Elmer's down 4.7% this morning. And you heard there that markets, are expecting a hike from the Fed, but it's either basically this meeting or next. Those are the markets.
9: Now, in a moment, we will talk about those chip stocks and the KOSPI with Bloomberg senior strategist Neil Campling. But before we do, another story that caught the eye this morning. Lily Mayer has been writing about the latest high-end brands that are trying to corner the market for runners. So, Caroline, would you spend 120 euros on a T-shirt full of tiny holes, apparently for better aeration?
8: I might do for a night out, but, you're not going to catch me jogging anywhere, I'm afraid. I think this is a really nice story. I mean, that's not the half of it. It's 290 euros for a pair of shorts. It's like 350 bucks for a pair of shorts from these fancy brands. I think this is it. You want to be I suppose, seen as being expert, maybe? Is that the read across of people, you know, catch a glimpse of your gear?
9: It seems to be a bit of both. Obviously, we know about after the London Marathon this year and the record times, the sort of high performance, high tech stuff.
8: Yes.
9: But I think this is also about fashion. Not that that is comfortable ground for me to talk about with my £20 M&S shorts. But anyway, perhaps time to move on to talk about that striking sell-off in the KOSPI, with the index closing below its 200-day moving average as shares in SK Hynix tumbled and the Nasdaq is on the brink of a technical correction ahead of the Magnificent Seven results. So let's bring in Bloomberg senior strategist Neil Campling. Morning, Neil. So what happened with SK Hynix results? Is this sort of the reversal in the AI trade a bit overdone?
16: Good morning. It does feel a little like the extreme reaction, and we've seen this in the US as well. It's a very quick momentum unwind, and perhaps a little bit overdone in the short term. I think the way that traders are looking at what we heard from Hynix this morning is that despite the company having said before that demand will outstrip supply through 2030, now they're significantly raising CapEx, which will worry some investors because the cyclical nature of memory historically could come back into equation. So a 50% increase year on year in CapEx is now forecast for this year. That's a similar jump that we heard from their rival Micron just last month.
8: Okay, so worries about that number, that CapEx.

0: Hynix's core product. So it's all interrelated, but there's going to be a lot of focus on free cash flow. We heard from Alphabet last week, their first ever quarter of negative free cash flow since coming public. And there's a possibility that Meta will have the same issue tonight. So how do you balance that up in terms of big upside to the growth rates on the top line, driving the revenue, but also what happens in terms of the investment growth, which seems to be growing at a faster clip? That's the big question we're going to face tonight.
1: Yeah, absolutely.
2: So lots of big tech earnings to look forward to. Neil, thanks so much for joining us. Bloomberg's senior strategist, Neil Campling. So yeah, big tech earnings to look forward to, but lots of European bank earnings out today to talk about as well. And so to dig into those, we've had UBS, Deutsche Bank and Standard Chartered all reporting this morning, all three announcing share buybacks after a volatile quarter on markets. To dig into all of that, Bloomberg's Charlie Wells joins us now for more. Morning, Charlie. So let's start with Deutsche Bank. Strong performance from its fixed income traders.
3: That is really the figure that stands out. Really, Deutsche Bank outperforming a lot of these Wall Street competitors. So their growth in the quarter in that unit up 16%. Now compare that to the average from all these big Wall Street banks. Growth year over year in that quarter was 13%. So this is really big. And actually, when you look at a lot of these European banks, you'd seen some weakness. You'd seen, for instance, from Barclays yesterday, missed expectations in that FIC trading unit, and the market really paying attention to some of those misses yesterday. Not the case today. So really, a lot of these bank stocks, Deutsche Bank in particular, getting rewarded on the back of a lot of these beats. Now, this was also really important for Deutsche Bank, that fixed income trading unit, because they don't have that equities trading business line. They backed out of that in 2019. So this is a real standout for them.
1: Okay, so that's on Deutsche Bank. Meanwhile, Standard Chartered and UBS made these big buyback announcements. Why and what stood out in their results?
3: It's a really big show of confidence for both of these banks, and we've seen this across the board at a number of large lenders this earnings season, this issue of buybacks. And investors love these buybacks. For UBS, that $3 billion figure is really important because the Swiss government really has been engaging in heated debate between legislators and the bank about how much capital UBS should have for its foreign units. So this actually answers a lot of investors' questions about UBS, basically saying, look, we are going to be able to, you know, return to shareholders $3 billion. So again, show of confidence there, show of force from a lot of its traders. Equities trading up 53% in the quarter. That is a huge amount of growth. Turning to Standard Chartered, they had that $1 billion buyback also strong there. And what really stood out there was their wealth management unit. There had been questions about what could happen given Chinese authorities trying to limit the outflow of money from mainland China. Now, what do we know? Standard Chartered has a lot of exposure to Hong Kong, but that wealth unit showing a lot of strength there.
2: So, Charlie, now that we've had a lot of the major European banks reporting, how do they sort of stack up compared to what we saw from Wall Street a couple of years ago? I mean, you mentioned the Barclays market reaction yesterday, which I think in some ways was a reflection that whilst they did beat analyst estimates, those sort of expectations have been even more inflamed by just how big the Wall Street beats were.
3: There's a gap, right? There's this huge explosive growth in the United States. I believe big bank shares in the U.S. since the Trump win in 2024 are up some 80%. It's a different story, you know, at a number of other large global lenders. And I think making the comparison transatlantic can be difficult, but still I would say it's a really good time to be a bank, right? Rates are helping. Volatility is helping. We've seen that volatility, these big lenders on either side of the Atlantic able to capture that at their trading desks, equity trading desks in particular. But again, you know, we're talking about transatlantic comparisons. Let's go back to some comments we heard from Jamie Dimon last week about, you know, things maybe getting as good as it gets. You know, are we a little bit perhaps at the peak here? And I think there are factors that I think investors should really be paying attention to. This geopolitical risk we've been hearing from bank executives on either side of the Atlantic. So again, it's a really good time right now, but how long do these good times last?
1: Yeah. Absolutely. Thank you so much for being with us, Charlie, for taking us through the European earnings. That's Bloomberg's Charlie Wells. And coming up next, we want to bring you more on this because, of course, a number of the CEOs have been speaking to us this morning when it comes to European earnings. We'll hear from Bill Winters, the Standard Chartered CEO, in the next part of Bloomberg Daybreak Europe. I'll also note one other thing as we think about, yes, loads of earnings, but also central banks. The ECB's wage tracker published today, seeing a tick up in terms of wage hike expectations.

0: expectations. So that important when you think about central bank rate decisions. More on the bank earnings next. 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
0: Good morning, it's 9:21 a.m. here in the City of London. I'm Caroline Hepke. European stocks right now for the Stock 600 are down 0.2%. Xetradax dropping 0.1%. Cat Carol selling off 0.4%. In terms of the sectors, energy basic resources are gaining. Real estate and technology seeing the biggest declines. We've had a lot of earnings to think about from the banks in Europe to the likes of the luxury makers Kering and Hermes. Actually, Kering shares up by well over 10%, Hermes down by about 4%. You've also had VW owned Porsche out with their operating profits. They've done reasonably well. Aston Martin Lagonda, though, pre-tax loss is even worse than it was a year earlier. Thinking about stock futures then for the US, NASDAQ futures into the red, down about 0.2%, after the massive volatility and losses that we saw for SK Hynix and for the KOSPI overall. Oil prices, Brent crude up 3.5%, natural gas prices in Europe continuing to rally. Those are the markets. Let's get to your global news headlines. Here's Jack Sidders in London. Good morning.
3: Thanks, Caroline. The US military says it has intercepted what it describes as a surprise Iranian ballistic missile attack on American bases in the Middle East. An Iranian state-run news agency says the Revolutionary Guard launched missiles in response to recent US aggression without identifying a specific operation. At least 13 people have been killed after a powerful earthquake struck Japan's Kyushu Island. Emergency crews are searching the ruins of a shopping centre where an explosion moments after the quake left at least three people dead. Ukraine's President Volodymyr Zelensky says he discussed Patriot air defence systems and renewed diplomacy during a meeting with US President Donald Trump at the White House. Zelensky says Ukraine urgently needs more American weapons to defend against Russia's escalating missile and drone attacks. Those are some of our global news headlines.
0: Jack, thank you for that. Let's get into one of our big interviews. Standard Chartered reported better than expected second quarter earnings this morning and a fresh $1 billion share buyback. The Asia-focused lender says that strong growth in its wealth management and global banking businesses helped to offset concerns over China's crackdown on cross-border wealth transfers. Now, the results come just months after CEO Bill Winters was forced to apologise to staff for comments that he made about AI. Speaking exclusively to Bloomberg this morning, Bill Winters told our colleague Lizzie Burden that the company is continuing to grow and that should be reflected in the company's share price.
13: I've been instructed never to predict a stock price. But I'll make a few observations. One is at something like 9.5 times earnings for a stock that's generating earnings per share growth in the high double digits, so 18, 19, 20% compound growth. Those two things don't sync. Right? I mean, we're a growth stock, and we've demonstrated that for about 5 years now. The underlying drivers of growth are very good. We've got an ongoing transformation program, which is making us more and more efficient every year. And we're doing that with a very focused effort on reskilling our employees for the future. And those things say to me, as a growth company in growth markets, we should probably be trading at a higher price earnings multiple. Okay. But that's for the market to decide.
14: Okay, well, I'm sure they'll have a read on your company later on this morning. Look, Bill, I haven't had a chance to ask you personally about your comments on AI. You know what they are. They were widely reported on AI replacing lower value human capital. You've apologised for them. Since then, though, have you had more thoughts about how your bank and other companies should be introducing AI to your businesses?
13: Yeah. Well, first of all, thanks for raising that. But let's start by being clear what I said. What I said was that it's critical for a corporation, it's essential, and it's a strategy for us to invest in our colleagues well ahead of the automation or AI. This has been going on for years, and we've been automating processes from the beginning of time, well before the role is eliminated, because roles have been and will continue to be eliminated by automation, to invest in the skills in our colleagues that allow them to be productive members of our community in the new world.
14: But you've humanized the language. Have you humanized the approach?
13: Well, I think it was extremely human before. So what I said was, if we don't make that investment in our colleagues, which we do, it's a corporate responsibility. If we don't, then we'll have roles being eliminated in favor of the machines. Right? My comment was exactly the opposite. We value our employees extremely highly, which is why we make those investments in the first place. Of course, it got reported the other way around because it's a good headline, but that's life.
14: Okay. Well, on AI, what's your view about Chinese versus US AI models? Is good enough and a bit cheaper good enough for you?
13: I'm sure that there will be convergence over time. So obviously, in particular, the frontier labs in the U.S. have invested very heavily to train their models in the first instance. We're finding that the Chinese are investing very heavily to deliver a lower cost of inference, so the actual application of these trained models. The U.S. will also, the frontier labs and the hyperscalers and others who are very active in the space, will converge onto some common technologies over time. But we know that net-net, in order for the existing investment to generate a return, there's going to be pressure on prices, which just doubles down the need for us to continue to be investing in our transformation and productivity to absorb those increases.
14: So then, do you see more of your future token spend going to Chinese providers than at the moment?
13: So we use a range of models today. In China, we're using almost exclusively Chinese models. Obviously, we have a big Chinese business. In the West, we're using almost exclusively, I think we can say exclusively, Western models, which which means U.S. for the most part, and they are, for many tasks, they're similarly capable. For some cutting-edge tasks, you'll want to have one model versus another. Mm. And I think what will happen through time is that the aggregators, and whether that's companies like Microsoft or Google or users like us, will find a way to plug in different models for different uses.
14: How concerned has the bank been about changes in Chinese policy on cross-border financial flows? Could that impact the growth of your wealth business?
13: So we're very happy with the progress of the wealth business in the second quarter, which was the time during which all the speculation arose. So we've seen no discernible change in our flow of activity through the quarter. Mm-hmm. What we take from the various pronouncements, and there have been a few probably unrelated things, but maybe they have something in common, which is that the Chinese saying, we are internationalizing our currency. The RMB is internationalizing. Capital markets are opening up. It's been happening for 25 years, kind of slowly and steadily. But they've been reinforcing the fact that that's the direction of travel. But what they've said is, we have a set of rules, and we expect everybody to follow those rules as we open up. Mm. So they sanctioned some offshore securities companies earlier in the quarter, and that sent a bit of a ripple to the market. You know, maybe they're changing the underlying intention. We see no sign that the underlying intention is changing. But we do see a crackdown on compliance. And of course, we've seen a crackdown on tax compliance as well. This is very normal, I think. We see that in the U.S. and Europe and Japan and Korea all the time. This is just Chinese doing it their way.
14: Just finally, let's talk about the macro backdrop. How worried are you about the movements that we're seeing in energy prices? Oil's higher again today. Do you think that the main risks around the Iran war are priced in already?
13: Very hard to say. So obviously it's been a volatile environment from day to day. At this sort of energy price, in the $85 to $90 per oil range, the economy has demonstrated pretty extraordinary resilience. Mm. Obviously, for an extended period of time, we begin to worry about some of the actual supply chain shocks. You know, are the feedstocks for petrochemicals actually making it out of the Gulf or being replaced elsewhere? Certainly some corporations, some emerging markets, some sovereigns will begin to be tested if we have a very long period of these elevated energy prices. But so far, the resilience has been extraordinary.
0: So that was Standard Chartered CEO Bill Winter speaking there to Bloomberg's Lizzie Burden. Coming up next, a look at the markets.
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0: Good morning, it's 9:30 a.m. here in London. I'm Caroline Hepke.
3: And I'm Jack Sidders. 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
0: Yeah, that always catches everyone out, doesn't it, Jack? Right, let's think about the market, shall we? So European stocks are down 0.4%. We've had a real flurry of earnings news from European banks, from luxury names and others, more than 50 from the Stock 600 reporting. And the FTSE 100 is actually up 0.2%. Xetra DAX down by 0.3%. Stock futures for the US also seeing the Nasdaq down about 0.2%. It does look like Europe, though, has shrugged off the big tech sell-off that we saw in Asia, especially the Kospi declines, the declines for Hynix. Brent crude futures are up almost 4% this morning. Natural gas prices in Europe also gaining. The dollar is a fraction weaker. And 10-year Treasury yields this morning ahead of the Fed rate decision to emerge today, 461, so up about a basis point. Those are the markets.
3: Now on to our top stories. The US military says it has intercepted what it describes as a surprise Iranian ballistic missile attack on American bases in the Middle East. An Iranian state-run news agency says the Revolutionary Guard launched the missiles in response to recent US aggression without identifying a specific operation. Meanwhile, the US and Saudi Arabia attacked Iran-backed militants in Iraq after Washington said Tehran directed 30 drone attacks against American forces over the past 72 hours. Julia Rocknifard is a Middle East expert at Taylor's University in Malaysia.
19: This kind of outbreaks, until and unless a comprehensive deal is achieved, which right now seems highly unlikely, are said to continue.
3: As Julia Rocknifard suggests, the rapid escalation raises the risk of a return to full-scale war. Brent crude oil jumped more than 4% to trade above $88 a barrel on the news after its biggest three-day decline since April 2020.
0: Now to the story in South Korea. SK Hynix reported record second quarter operating profit, but the results still fell short of investors' very lofty expectations. Shares of the AI memory chip maker plunged as much as 17% despite operating profit rising by more than 550% from a year ago, and with plans to increase capital spending by about 50% this year. Our equities reporter Winnie Su says the company delivered plenty of positive news.
20: Investors really like the fact that the company has finalized these long-term agreements with their key 10 customers. So even our Bloomberg Intelligence analysts were saying that they see this growth to be more sustainable going forward from third quarter because of these longer-term contracts, and that this will likely going to be able to support the CapEx spending that the company has been putting in.
0: That was Bloomberg's Winnie Su speaking. But SK Hynix has still led a broad sell-off in Asia chip stocks as investors question whether record AI spending will generate the returns that markets have been pricing in.
3: A rogue OpenAI agent has breached a second testing environment, raising fresh questions about the safety of advanced AI systems. The AI broke into a customer's isolated testing environment hosted by cloud computing firm Modal, which says its own platform was not compromised. Last week, OpenAI revealed the same experimental AI agent had also hacked developer platform Hugging Face after escaping a test area. The latest incident comes as more than 1,100 employees across leading AI firms, including OpenAI, Anthropic, Google and Meta, called for international safeguards that could slow AI development if necessary.
0: And those are our top stories for you this morning, coming up in the next part of Bloomberg Daybreak Europe. So we'll be talking about this slew of earnings that we've had out here in Europe with Natalia Nebokina, who is head of EMEA equity strategy at JP Morgan. Also got a whole raft that are coming out of the US as well, including tech names. That's next. This is Bloomberg.
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24: Hello, I'm Jerry Stewart, and this is One Moment in America.
1: courage is certainly something we need plenty of today in our America. But where does courage come from? Listen to this story. As we look at our nation's history and our great success as a country, there are many pieces to our success formula. But one huge reason for America's success is found inside this word, courage. Those before us have shown great courage, and we desperately need courage in America today. But where does courage come from? Listen carefully. Don't miss this one. Courage comes from encouragement. It is spoken into us by others. They encourage us, and we find the courage to be courageous. So how do those around you find more courage? It's up to you. If you want to help others to be more courageous, encourage them and do it today. I'm Jerry Stewart, and that was One Moment in America.
2: Josh Booth back with Bill Bullington. And hey, Bill, I seem to hear a lot about taxes when it comes to investing.
4: Well, a lot of people pay an awful lot of attention to taxes, and oftentimes it hurts their investment performance. 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
4: Balance is key. 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
2: And there's really no one-size-fits-all plan.
4: No, I've never seen two people that were identical when it came to their investment profile. It just hasn't happened yet.
2: So what should people do?
4: Give me a call or go to my website, bullingtoncapital.com. Either way, the phone number is 330-664-0700. 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
0: Good morning, it's 9.40 a.m. here in the City of London. I'm Caroline Hepke. So we've got European bank earnings, stocks overall for the stock 600 sliding about 0.3% this morning, and that tech route over in Asia, which doesn't seem to have overly affected actually the European market. Of course, obviously the dearth of tech names in Europe. Also, oil prices and European nat gas prices are surging too. Brent crude prices up by 3.5% this morning. There is more to come. We're going to get into sort of peak US earnings season now in terms of the S&P 500 stocks that are reporting. NASDAQ futures are just marginally in the red this morning. S&P 500 E-minis up by about 0.2%. Looking at the individual stocks that have moved the most this morning, I mean, Kering seeing a big jump of 11%. Almers, though, in contrast, down 4.3%. And looking to others that have seen moves, Deutsche Bank rising about 5% after their earnings this morning. And just lastly, ahead of the central bank rate decision out of the US, 4.61 for 10-year Treasury yields, it looks like markets expecting basically a rate hike either this meeting or next meeting. So still on a bit of a knife edge for the Fed. That's a look at the markets. Let's get your global news headlines now with Jack Sidders in London. Good morning.
3: Thanks, Caroline. The US military says it has intercepted what it describes as a surprise Iranian ballistic missile attack on American bases in the Middle East. An Iranian state-run news agency says the Revolutionary Guard launched the missiles in response to recent US aggression without identifying a specific operation. At least 13 people have been killed after a powerful earthquake struck Japan's Kyushu Island. Emergency crews are searching the ruins of a shopping center where an explosion moments after the quake left at least 3 people dead. Ukraine's President Volodymyr Zelensky says he discussed Patriot air defense systems and renewed diplomacy during a meeting with US President Donald Trump at the White House. Zelensky says Ukraine urgently needs more American weapons to defend against Russia's escalating missile and drone attacks. Those are some of our global news headlines.
0: Jack, thank you so much for that. So in terms of European earnings, we've got about more than 50 reporting just today. So, you know, lots and lots of sectors that you can take your pick from. And let's do that now with Natalia Lipichino, who's head of EMEA equity strategy at JP Morgan Private Bank. Welcome back to radio. Good to see you. So in terms of the banks, let's start there. How do they really stack up against the US earnings? I mean, some of it has been taken quite positively with share buybacks, but they're not really keeping up with Wall Street, are they?
6: Hello, good to see you again. I would say that overall, both banks in US and Europe are actually showing super performance. Both sectors in the US and in Europe are performing the market. And I would just say that what the market cares about is two things. One is capital markets activity that has been great in both the US and in Europe, but also the loan and deposit dynamics that is happening in both markets. And I would say that the both are very favorable. You see a quite solid loan growth, especially in commercial loans. I would attribute that to the capital expenditure that we're seeing in the markets, not just tech, but beyond tech. And when you look into the deposits, they're also very favorable. And I think, again, taking a step back, we are in a slightly different rate environment, because at the beginning of the year the market was pricing a completely different picture from what we're seeing now. The ECB just delivered a hike. We don't expect a hike from the Fed today, but it's probably going to be a hawkish hold. So I would say that all of that is actually quite positive for the banks. And then if I think about the valuation, it's not a very expensive market. It pays you very good dividends, good buybacks. So contrasting that with, you know, a lot of concerns that is happening in tech, we think that banks offers you a very nice diversification.
3: Okay, so banks in a pretty bullish place then. What about tech stocks? We've obviously got a couple of the Mag 7 coming later today. How concerned are you about tech stock volatility?
6: Yeah, I would say that today and tomorrow will be super important days to watch, because the market will be basically scrutinizing the CapEx story versus what that means for the return on investment. You can take your pick. It can be cloud growth, it can be cloud bookings, it can be revenues, it can be free cash flow, but the market will definitely see the balance between the two. And hyperscalers have actually underperformed this year on the concerns that, you know, the market just wants to see more return on investment. We think that the sector can start performing again once they start to show that they indeed have that return on investment. That's why the market is just so laser focused on the next 2 days.
0: Yeah. What did you think then, and will there be any read across then from SK Hynix, which has doubled the amount of CapEx, $31 billion that it's expecting to invest, and that is the thing that was so negatively received in the markets in South Korea, and you had a massive swing on the day. Is there a read across into the US earnings?
6: Yeah, I think a couple of things. First of all, the expectations were quite high in general. And the second point is you're seeing a very kind of stretched market positioning in the South Korean market. So you're in a bit of a momentum unwind. But definitely, you know, the market will be watching very closely the supply and demand dynamic, because so far what we've seen is a very strong demand and the supply that couldn't keep up. We still think that demand probably outpaces supply at this point, but definitely, you know, any increase in supply is not taken well by the market. And again, coming back to why it will be so important to understand the return in investments of those hyperscalers, because this is what ultimately the market wants to see.
3: Okay, and elsewhere, we've had a couple of other companies out this morning with numbers that look like they're benefiting from the situation in the Middle East. Glencore reporting in ENI as well. What's your expectation for how the second half might look for those companies, whether it's, you know, on the commodities trading side, energy giants, more of the same in the second half?
6: It's a bit of a tricky one, because what you're seeing in the oil price is a bit of a seesaw reaction. You know, we had oil spiking to 110 plus earlier this year, down to 70, now back to, you know, high again. I would say that understanding where the oil price will be so important for these companies, because ultimately they trade where the oil market trades. That's why in terms of our pecking order, you know, we don't recommend the companies with high commodity exposure, just because it's so volatile and it really depends on where the oil prices are. I would say there are companies where you have very good dividends and buybacks, you know, and those are like interesting companies. But as a sector overall, I would say I think there are more interesting sectors at this point.
0: Yeah. Are you rethinking, though, about you know, the potential for higher inflation. I mean, a lot of European companies have also had a lot of margin pressure, and that's something we've been thinking about this quarter.
6: Yeah, absolutely. This is something the market is definitely watching. I think the reason why we didn't have such a strong negative market reaction so far is because the market probably thinks that oil prices will ultimately come down, because we saw this already earlier this year. And second one, if you look into the latest inflation prints, they were actually okay so far. So clearly something that the market is watching. I think it will be important to see if, for example, oil breaks through 110, 120. If that happens, yes, then the market will react, because that will impact potentially the margin, especially for European companies, because they are just more cyclical and exposed to oil prices. But we don't think that we're there yet.
3: And you've recently raised your targets for Europe and the Euro Stoxx 50. Just talk us through what the thinking was behind that.
6: Yeah, so the thinking is basically at the beginning of the year, European market has outperformed, and then that outperformance has been stalled because of what was happening in the Middle East. Despite the underperformance that came after, the earnings revisions have continued to be very strong. Well, part of that was the oil price move, and Europe has a big exposure to that. But I think part of that was markets was just not believing those earnings, because ultimately high oil price is good for oil, but it's not great for margins of different companies. We increased our targets recently because we saw such a big collapse in oil prices. And ultimately, I think when oil goes from 110 to 70, you know, that brings a tailwind to the European market, but also it gives the market confidence that those earnings can be achieved. Now, when you look into the earnings growth in Europe, we expect 10%. In the US, we expect 20%. So relatively speaking, we still like the US more than Europe. But I think understanding the picture in the oil market is so crucial for Europe. And we ultimately think that oil prices will come down.
0: Yeah, no matter there's going to be more pressure as we get into autumn, you know, trying to rebuild those gas supplies is going to be a really big question. Natalia, thank you so much for being with us. Natalia Lipikina is head of EMEA Equity Strategy at JP Morgan Private Bank. Thanks so much for your time today. Coming up in the next part of Bloomberg Daybreak Europe. So we'll be thinking about the individual stocks that are on the moves. We'll try to pick out a few that we haven't already named, Jack. So we'll be thinking about Kering, Glencore, Reckitt Benckiser and more. That's to come. 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
26: Foundations of Freedom. A look at America's founding principles and the leaders who shaped our nation.
27: During the War for Independence, General George Washington, the man we refer to today as the father of our country, led American troops through military defeat after defeat. And in the bitter winter of 1777, he wrote this somber note to a friend in Philadelphia. Quote, You might have tracked our army from White Marsh to Valley Forge by the blood on their feet, end of quote. Many soldiers continued to march through the deep snows of Pennsylvania without shoes. Others suffered from disease, hunger, and freezing conditions. Nearly 2,000 of Washington's men died, yet George Washington did not lose faith. Amid the hardship, loss, and uncertainty of Valley Forge, he turned to God in prayer. At a time when our nation once again faces division and uncertainty, may we follow Washington's example, kneeling humbly, praying faithfully, and asking God to guide the future of America.
13: America is kept safe because the Army National Guard responds, protects, and supports our nation when it needs them most. 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
6: Selling off underperforming brands and doubling down on their bestsellers. So that core record that I mentioned. So if you look into the results today, Germ Protection, that's led the way kind of across sales. And then as well, growth has also been driven by emerging markets. So places like China and India. But North America also grew and Europe showing signs of improvement. So things looking quite positive across the board, and shares up about 7% on the back of that. And then also, sorry, just worth noting as well that if you look into the volumes, that's what's really risen rather than the pricing, which is quite encouraging, showing that the actual number of sales is more rather than just price rises for Reckitt. So quite a positive update from them today.
0: Okay, that's interesting for Reckitt. In terms of the market, so things started off fairly brightly in terms of the stock 600 at the start of trading. That seems to have faded a little bit, but a really strong performance from Kering. Why?
6: Indeed. Well, kind of a similar story, really. So this is second quarter results.
0: Right.
6: The focus being on Gucci, obviously Kering's largest brand. They account for about half of Kering's overall profit. So Gucci sales topped estimates. So they fell 2%, but analysts had expected them to fall more than 3%. So some positive news there on Gucci. It improved in all regions against the previous quarter, led by North America. So better than expected, essentially giving a bit of optimism that kind of a long-awaited turnaround at Gucci is starting to take shape, and Kering shares rising as much as 10% on the back of that. As a whole, it's been underperforming rivals for quite a few years, and that's mainly been down to Gucci. So analysts are saying, you know, there's still more to be done for Gucci to rebound and for the whole group to recover, but this is pointing to some optimism there for the overall parent company.
17: And finally, trading firm Glencore, their shares are up. What's driving that?
6: So shares up about 4.8%, 5% this morning. They said their trading team made a first half profit of $3.3 billion. So that means it is on track, or seems to be on track, for its best year ever. The previous record is $6.4 billion. That was in 2022. They're saying So trading coming at $3.3 billion. They gave four-year guidance, which was above expectations. Essentially, all of this is showing that, or how commodity trading trading houses are kind of reaping the benefits of energy markets being upended by the war. There's also a factor of metal prices being buoyed by this boom in AI as well. So shares up 3%, and mining as a whole, based on mostly on Glencore, helping to push the FTSE 100 higher in trading this morning.
0: Okay, lovely. Thank you so much, Louise, for being with us. That is Bloomberg's breaking news editor, Louise Moon. And for more conversations like this one, you can subscribe to our Stock Movers reports, 5-minute audio reports on the biggest winners and losers in the stock market. Just subscribe to Stock Movers on Apple Podcasts, Spotify, or anywhere else you listen. Today feels like a real overwhelmed day, Jack. There are just so many headlines to think about in terms of more than 50 European companies reporting earnings. And then later on today, there'll be the Fed rate decision, Meta and Microsoft earnings, and loads of focus on AI spending, on CapEx. What are you going to be thinking about for today?
17: Well, aside from the banks, my morning started with some asset manager results. We had DWS Aberdeen. Aberdeen still seeing outflows from its sort of institutional clients, which is kind of overwhelming the more positive inflows it's had for Interactive Investor, which is its sort of its wealth channel, its retail investor clients. Right. So yeah, that was how I started my day.
0: Okay. Interesting. I will put this point that as fascinates me and I'm going to dig into maybe later in the day, maybe talk about it tomorrow. This is Andy Burnham, the new Prime Minister, trying to tackle and get to grips with social care. He's going to be meeting with different party leaders to try to get cross-party consensus. Let's see.
17: Good luck with that. I'm sure nobody will take the opportunity to play politics with this one, having seen what happened to Theresa May in the general election campaign in 2017 when she decided to grasp the nettle of social care.
0: Yeah, absolutely. Absolutely, through taxes, of course. Right, that's it from Jack Seeders and me, Caroline Hepke, here in London. For our London audience, Bloomberg Brief is up next. And for listeners in the US and elsewhere, don't move. It's Bloomberg Daybreak starting right now.
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18: Fears of a regional war grow following surprise attacks in the Middle East.
19: Oil jumps as hopes of diplomacy with Iran dim.
18: Investors prepare for a potential rate move from the Fed.
19: A big tech earnings in focus as concerns about AI spending grow.
20: The Northeast, including New York City, is still dealing with flash flooding. Plus, final goodbyes today for the burial of Senator Lindsey Graham. I'm Michael Barr. More ahead.
21: John Stanshauer in sports. NFL training camps are now open. The Yankees with another win in Chicago.
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22: Good morning, I'm Nathan Hager.
19: And I'm Karen Moscow. In U.S. stock index futures, they're mixed this morning. S&P futures up 0.2%, up 16 points. Dow futures are little changed. NASDAQ futures now little changed. 10-year Treasury yield 4.61%. Yield on the 2-year 4.29%. And NYMEX crude oil is up 3.4% at $81.99 a barrel. Brent at $87.12. Nathan.
22: Karen, we begin with escalation in the war between the U.S. and Iran. The U.S. military says it intercepted a surprise Iranian ballistic missile attack on its bases in the Middle East. The U.S. and Saudi Arabia struck back, hitting Tehran-backed militias in Iraq. That's after the U.S. says Iran directed 30 drone attacks against its forces over the past few days. Bloomberg White House correspondent Jeff Mason says all this has brought a relative calm in the region to an end.
23: President Trump setting a much more positive tone, or at least a sort of cautious wait and see tone over the last few days. And that would seem to have now changed. And if past is prologue, President Trump does not react well to attacks from Iran, particularly when he believes that there was some kind of an agreement or on a pause or on a ceasefire, which there wasn't necessarily over the last few days, but it did seem like both sides were at least tacitly agreeing to hold back.
22: And Bloomberg's Jeff Mason adds talks between Iran and Oman to get traffic or more of it through the Strait of Hormuz seem to have faltered.
19: And oil, Nathan, is surging on the latest developments in Iran. Brent, it is up more than 3.5% at $87.06 a barrel. This after its biggest three-day decline since April of 2020. Iran's Islamic Revolutionary Guard Corps claims to have hit and halted three tankers without saying where those strikes took place.
22: And Karen, the escalation follows a meeting between President Trump and Israeli Prime Minister Benjamin Netanyahu at the White House. Netanyahu called it, quote, one of the best meetings that we've had. Still, the Israeli leader told Fox News he remains skeptical of any potential deal with Iran.
3: I'm skeptical about the deal, and I say it openly, but the only way it would be achieved is if Iran understood these various factions there. I think they're not ideological factions as much as they differ on the assessment of how tough we are.
22: And along with Israeli Prime Minister Benjamin Netanyahu, President Trump also met with Ukrainian President Volodymyr Zelensky. The White House called both discussions positive and productive.
19: Nathan, we also heard from former Vice President Mike Pence. He spoke with Bloomberg's Balance of Power about the prospect for diplomacy with Iran.
4: Whoever it is that's in charge of Iran, on any given day, to finally come to the table and be willing to accept our conditions, which is abandon and dismantle their nuclear weapons program, ballistic missiles, end support for terrorism, and restore freedom of navigation in the strait.
19: Former Vice President Mike Pence also praised the life and foreign policy legacy of former Senator Lindsey Graham in discussion with our Joe Matthew and Kaylee Lines on Bloomberg's Balance of Power. Get the full conversation on our video hub at Bloomberg.com and the Bloomberg Business app.
22: Well, on Capitol Hill, Karen, legislation that would allow President Trump to impose more restrictions on major buyers of Russian energy and Iran has received overwhelming bipartisan support in the Senate. The bill would extend penalties on Iran and empower the president to target the top five buyers of Russian crude and natural gas with tariffs. Connecticut Democratic Senator Richard Blumenthal spoke in support of the bill.
5: This bill says to Vladimir Putin, your days of war are numbered. You are on the losing side. Better to come to the table now.
22: While Connecticut Democrat Richard Blumenthal was supportive, some other Democratic lawmakers are warning that the legislation could be used by the president as a legal justification for broad new tariffs.
19: Well, also happening in the Senate, Nathan, Jay Clayton was confirmed as director of national intelligence by a vote of 51-47, replacing interim director Bill Pulte. The former top federal prosecutor in Manhattan will lead DNI, which has seen staff reductions under Pulte. At his confirmation hearing, Clayton repeatedly declined to say if Joe Biden won the 2020 election, raising concerns over whether he would contradict the president in his new position.
22: And today on Capitol Hill, Karen, Dr. Anthony Fauci returns. He's set to appear before the Senate Homeland Security Committee after Senator Rand Paul released Fauci's pandemic diary. We get more from Bloomberg's Amy Morris in Washington.
7: Homeland Security Chairman Rand Paul has publicly clashed with Fauci over whether Fauci's agency could have funded research that could produce a pandemic pathogen. This past weekend, the New York Times reports Senator Paul released Fauci's diary entries in which Fauci mused about the virus's origins. Paul claims Fauci lied to Congress about whether the virus leaked from a laboratory. Fauci has said he is open to the idea of a lab leak, but he believes the virus was natural in origin. In Washington, Amy Morris, Bloomberg Radio.
19: All right, Amy, thank you. We turn to the economy now, and traders are watching whether the Federal Reserve will change interest rates in response to recent inflation data and geopolitical activity. And Bloomberg's Michael McKee has a preview.
9: For the first time this year, a Fed meeting is live, which means there is a chance they might change the nation's benchmark lending rate. Investors see about a 40% chance of a rate increase. The argument is inflation has been above the Fed's 2% target for 5 years, and the resumption of fighting in Iran is pushing up energy prices again. Proponents say a hike would build credibility for new chairman Kevin Warsh and, at the same time, lower long-term rates. Economists, however, are almost unanimous in saying it won't happen. They point to the benign CPI and PPI readings for June and the move lower in oil prices the past few days. No matter which way they vote, Warsh's news conference today will be very closely watched. Michael McKee, Bloomberg Radio.
19: All right, Michael, thank you. And stay with Bloomberg for full coverage of the decision and Chair Warsh's news conference on a special edition of Bloomberg Surveillance, The Fed Decides. That's at 1:30 p.m. Wall Street time on Bloomberg Radio, Bloomberg Television, and the Bloomberg Business app.
22: And along with all that, Karen, we get earnings later today from some of the world's biggest spenders on artificial intelligence. But now we get a preview from Bloomberg's John Tucker. Good morning, John.
8: Good morning, Nathan. Well, after the close of regular trading, we're going to hear from Meta Platforms and Microsoft. They opened their books just as the sell-off in chipmakers has left the NASDAQ 100 on the brink of a correction. Investors are going to be looking to see how much they're spending on AI and whether there's any return on that investment. At the Stern School of Business, Ashwath Demadoran doesn't sound too hopeful.
10: Maybe these companies have collectively overinvested. Doesn't mean all of them are going to walk away as losers, but collectively I think that they've overinvested in tens of billions of dollars.
8: In April, Microsoft projected $190 billion worth of CapEx and finance leases for the year. Microsoft's free cash flow may actually go negative later this year. Meta, which doesn't have an established cloud business, they're expected to record CapEx this year of close to $139 billion. Apple and Amazon, they report tomorrow. In New York, I'm John Tucker, Bloomberg Radio.
19: All right, John, thank you. And for those earnings this afternoon, Bloomberg Radio is introducing a new feature exclusively for Bloomberg.com subscribers and terminal clients. 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
22: We're already seeing action in the tech space this morning. Karen, shares in South Korean chip giant SK Hynix have plunged despite the company reporting profits that rose more than 550% compared to last year. Record margins and plans for $31 billion of capital spending weren't enough to meet sky-high expectations for one of the AI industry's linchpins. SK led another day of sell-offs in chip stocks in Asia. The Kospi Index in South Korea has now seen one of its most volatile quarters ever for a major market.
19: In other AI news, Nathan, a rogue OpenAI agent has breached a second testing environment, raising fresh questions about the safety of advanced AI systems. The AI broke into a customer's isolated testing environment hosted by cloud computing firm Modal, which says its own platform was not compromised. Last week, OpenAI revealed the same experimental AI agent had also hacked developer platform Hugging Face after escaping a test area.
22: And finally, in Europe, Karen, firefighters in Spain and France are racing to contain wildfires threatening Madrid and Bordeaux before a fourth heat wave over these last few weeks. Officials say the spread of these major fires has slowed, but crews are racing to cool burned areas before conditions deteriorate again. These wildfires are destroying crops and disrupting transport.
19: It's time now for a look at some of the other stories making news in New York and around the world. And for that, we're joined by Bloomberg's Michael Barr. Michael, good morning.
11: Good morning, Karen. The Northeast is still dealing with heavy rain and flooding. Bloomberg meteorologist Craig Allen has the latest.
12: Good morning. Traveling and commuting will be hectic and challenging again today, especially from New York City and suburbs up into New England. Boston and suburbs will see downpours. But on the other hand, some good news down towards Washington as thunderstorm chances diminish. So for today, I'm focusing in on the area between Trenton, New York City to Hartford for the greatest threat of flash flooding and possible stream and river overflows as well.
11: Bloomberg meteorologist Craig Allen. Rescuers in Japan continued the hunt for survivors in the ruins of a shopping mall on the southwestern island of Kyushu after a major earthquake in which 13 people have been confirmed dead so far. An explosion rocked a mall shortly after the magnitude 7.1 quake hit. Today, Senator Lindsey Graham will be buried. Senator Graham's body was transferred back to Columbia, South Carolina. Yesterday, Graham was eulogized during a memorial service in Washington. President Donald Trump, during his remarks, said Graham would be remembered as a titan of the Senate.
24: He was a man who gave America the full measure of his good and mighty heart until that heart itself just gave out.
6: Graham died suddenly July 11th at the age of 71 of a likely aortic tear. New York State is taking aim at tech companies who use algorithms targeting children on social media platforms. It's part of the Stop Addictive Feeds Exploitation for Kids Act. Governor Kathy Hochul says the kids did not ask for the algorithms.
13: That are just constantly drawing their attention away from being a student or someone who can communicate in person with others. The human connectivity has been lost in schools.
6: Governor Hochul, along with State Attorney General Letitia James, say companies that don't comply face possible lawsuits from the state and fines. Companies have until January to comply. Global news 24 hours a day and whenever you want it with Bloomberg News Now. I'm Michael Barr, and this is Bloomberg. Karen.
19: All right, Michael Barr, thank you. Time now for the Bloomberg Sports Update. Here's John Stashower. John, good morning.
14: Good morning, Karen. With Cody Bellinger having joined Aaron Judge on the injured list, the Yankee offense is bound to suffer. But what the Yanks do have is pitching, a rotation that now has Max Fried and

0: They lost to the Yankees, only a game and a half behind the Rays. Red Sox lost just the third time in 21 games. The A's won 4-3. Nationals beat Toronto 8-6. Mets and Braves rained out. They're hoping to get two games in today and tonight at Citi Field. The Jets began training camp. The new starting quarterback is Geno Smith. His second stint with the team, his offseason, did not go well. Two traffic stops in Davie, Florida, and then a 911 call from his ex-girlfriend claiming domestic violence. No charges were brought, and Smith yesterday apologized.
1: You know, I really hate the fact that, you know, something I was a part of could have been a distraction for, you know, this team, my teammates, this organization, because a lot of hard work's been put in and a lot of guys have, you know, put a lot of work in for us to be in a good spot as a team. You know, I'm happy that, you know, I'm able to put this behind me. I'm looking forward to moving forward and just continuing to build day by day with my guys.
0: Giants began their workouts in West Virginia. The soccer governing body, FIFA, trying to raise $20 billion by selling equity to investors. UEFA, which runs European soccer, says the sport is not FIFA's to sell. They're threatening to have its nations boycott the next World Cup. John Stashower, Bloomberg Sports. Karen, you
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4: Good morning, I'm Nathan Hager. After several days of relative calm in the Middle East, the U.S. now says it has intercepted a surprise Iranian attack on its forces in the region, and the U.S. and Saudi Arabia have responded with strikes on Iran-backed militias in Iraq. For the very latest, joining us from Dubai is Bloomberg News Middle East Managing Editor, Onur Ant. So, Onur, we'd seen sides try to give diplomacy more space over the last few days, but after these latest attacks, are we back to square one? Good morning.
5: Good morning. Possibly. And on the other hand, it is still possible that diplomacy is taking place in some shape or form. But yes, the overnight strikes carried out by Saudi Arabia targeting Iran-backed militants in Iraq really is a scary development. This is very rare since Iraq and Saudi Arabia were involved in a war about 3.5 decades ago at the time of Saddam Hussein. And it also is a sign that this conflict, unless it comes to an end, has a risk of spreading to a wider area. Iraq was not an exempt. There were clashes there before, but this is the first time that the U.S. and the Kingdom of Saudi Arabia jointly carried out attacks inside Iraq, and it comes right after Iran-backed militants carried out drone strikes targeting Saudi Arabia's oil field, Nathan.
4: So does this point to, as you say, a potential new phase here? I mean, we've seen Iran go after U.S. interests in Kuwait and Bahrain, Qatar and the UAE as well, but with Saudi Arabia involved now, does that take things to a potential new level?
5: It does. Saudi Arabia's involvement deepened about 2.5 weeks ago when it first attacked the airport in Sana'a to prevent what it said was an arms shipment from Iran to Houthis there. And that spurred tit-for-tat attacks between the kingdom and Houthis. And eventually we saw the Houthis declaring a ban or blockade on Saudi Arabian vessels trying to exit the Red Sea. Now, what happened overnight is that the Iranian-backed militants in Iraq, which have been somewhat absent from the conflict so far or for much of it, are now in the game as well. They were accused of targeting Saudi oil facilities, pipelines and fields over the last couple of days. And this is now possibly a new front in the making.
4: All right. We have to leave it there just for time, but we appreciate you coming on with us for the update, Onur. Thanks so much. That's a Bloomberg News Middle East Managing Editor, Onur Ant, with us this morning from Dubai. Karen.
2: Nathan, let's stick with the war in Iran. Former Vice President Mike Pence joined Bloomberg's Joe Matthew and Kaylee Lyons on balance of power. And Pence says he supports the war, but has some reservations.
6: I think President Trump rightly unleashed our military back against sites within Iran and let them know that if we have to settle this on the battlefield, we will. But I think so long as we maintain our

0: force presence. And in fact, the administration has been growing our force presence in recent weeks. Yeah. As long as we maintain that blockade, and my understanding is this new sanctions bill on Russia may well also include new sanctions on Iran. My hope is that we can get whoever it is that's in charge of Iran on any given day to finally come to the table and be willing to accept our conditions, which is abandon and dismantle their nuclear weapons program, ballistic missiles, end support for terrorism, and restore freedom of navigation in the strait. That President Trump's recent military action, a dozen days, I think sent the message that this pause is simply perhaps maybe one last opportunity for the Iranian government to recognize that we can do this the easy way at the negotiating table, achieving what we need to achieve for peace and security, or we will certainly allow the armed forces of the United States and our ally Israel to do it the hard way.
1: Well, I'm glad you raise Israel, because Netanyahu, the prime minister, did meet with the president at the White House today as well. There has obviously been something of a public rift between the two, or at the very least, President Trump has not shied away from sharp criticism of Netanyahu in Israel. And I wonder if you're concerned about the trajectory of that relationship. In your book, you write about not only how it's a conservative peace a principle to pursue peace through strength, but also to stand by Israel. And
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5: The first in Ohio, and we're still serving Cleveland.
0: Once you're in conflict with another nation, the enemy has a vote.
6: Yes.
0: They opened the door to a memorandum of understanding that would achieve our objectives, which, as I said, are very clear. No nuclear weapons, no ballistic missiles, freedom of navigation, and no more support for terrorism. They had a shot. They blew it. They started to fire on vessels transiting the strait, the president responded with overwhelming force by the United States military. We control the airspace over Iran even at this very hour, and I think whether or not we are back in military action in days or weeks will all depend on whether the Iranians come to their senses. But either way, I believe that if we cannot settle it at the negotiating table and achieve those specific goals and objectives, which are in the interest of the security of the region and the security of the American people, then I think we have to allow the armed forces of the United States and our ally Israel to finish the job.
7: And that's former Vice President Mike Pence speaking with Kayleigh Lyons and Joe Matthew on Bloomberg's Balance of Power. 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
8: Karen, it's 5:23 on Wall Street. Let's repeat some of our top stories this morning. A long-awaited sanctions package on buyers of Russian energy has cleared a key hurdle in the Senate. The measure would extend penalties on Iran as well. It had been championed by the late Senator Lindsey Graham.
7: The Senate has confirmed Jay Clayton as Director of National Intelligence. The former top prosecutor in Manhattan succeeds Housing Chief Bill Pulte, who carried out waves of staffing reductions at the spy office as acting director.
8: And this morning, investors are holding off on major bets ahead of a Fed decision and more mega cap tech earnings. Traders are pricing in 30% odds that the Fed hikes interest rates today. After the closing bell, we hear from Meta Platforms and Microsoft.
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8: It's now 5:24 on Wall Street. Let's check the front pages live this morning now with Bloomberg's Alexis Christopher, starting us off this morning with a Wall Street Journal report on why Europe's wildfires are so intense this year. The pictures have just been staggering intense these fires have been.
10: And
8: Alexis,
10: really, really devastating for folks there. So some of the largest wildfires to sweep through Europe since World War II were sparked by an exceptionally wet winter that then turbocharged vegetation growth, which then collided with some of the driest, hottest weather on record. So the result has been a massive tinderbox that exploded in recent days. We've seen those devastating wildfires, those pictures you're talking about, Nathan, ripping through regions of France and Spain. It's forced more than 300,000 people to evacuate. Rising temperatures in Europe set the stage for the extreme weather, with Europe being the world's fastest warming continent. Get this, temperatures already more than 36 degrees warmer than they were in the pre-industrial
8: era. Unbelievable. Wow.
7: It's amazing. All right, from the New York Times, we're hearing from Mark Zuckerberg and his blasting centralization of AI power. Tell us more.
10: Yeah, and this is rare because we know that Zuckerberg doesn't talk to the press very often. Yeah. So this was an interview with the New York Times. Meta's founder and CEO, Mark Zuckerberg, came out swinging against AI startups Anthropic and OpenAI. Now, he didn't call them out by name, but Zuckerberg said that if leading research labs want to develop AI technology in a tightly controlled manner, as Anthropic and OpenAI have done, it would be akin to, quote, abandoning our values in American tech and stifle innovation. So Meta, along with Microsoft, NVIDIA, Google, they've supported more openness. They say many AI models must be developed largely in the open for people to advance the tech and build new business. And his comments really just escalated debate over how AI software should be created. And that's really dividing Silicon Valley right now.
8: Yeah, very interesting to hear this almost concerted push for open source models that NVIDIA CEO Jensen Huang putting out his first post on X this issue as well. So very interesting to think about as we get ever closer to Meta earnings this afternoon as well. Finally, the Boston Globe is reporting if you can't make it to the corner store, the Massachusetts State Lottery is there for you wherever you are, apparently.
10: Yeah, it's in your palm, in the palm of your hand.
8: There you go.
10: Now the Massachusetts State Lottery announced this week the launch of a series of gambling games that can be played on an app. You have to be 21 and older to do it. You still have to head to the store, though, guys, if you want a scratch ticket in Massachusetts.
8: That's right. You can't scratch it on your phone? Come on.
10: Come on. That's still to come. But there are a number of draw-based games now available for purchase online, including Mass Cash, Megabucks, and Powerball. Other games have been launched specifically for the app called, like, E-Instant Games and Mass 3 with Wicked Bonus.
8: Of course,
10: I don't know what that is, but it sounds really good.
8: It's wicked awesome.
10: It's wicked awesome.
7: Yes.
10: Virtual horse racing and other games are expected to be introduced later this year. So the executive director of the Massachusetts Lottery says this move to online was important. It's one they had to do because he said they need to meet players where they are at. And he says that is in the digital space.
8: Mm-hmm.
7: All right. Well, Alexis Christophorus, thanks for checking the front pages for us this morning. Up next, we have the latest from the Middle East, where attacks are resuming after a few days of calm. Plus, we get you set for a Fed decision and more big tech earnings. That's coming up in our 5:30 news. First, a look at today's Bloomberg weather forecast.
11: Delays are likely to and from New York City this morning due to heavy rainfall. Showers and thunderstorms will move out of New York by the evening hours. Temperatures near 78 today in New York. Looks like we're dealing with showers and thunderstorms developing in the Boston area later today. Watch for some delays. Highs near 73. Atlanta at risk for showers and thunderstorms later in the day. Highs will be near 92. Afternoon delays look likely. I'm Rob Carroll in Bloomberg Radio.
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8: Coming up to 5:30 on Wall Street. Good morning. I'm Nathan Hager.
7: And I'm Karen Moscow. We are just about 4 hours away from the open of U.S. trading. Let's get you up to date on the news you need to know at this hour. The U.S. military says it intercepted a surprise Iranian ballistic missile attack on American bases in the Middle East. It comes as the U.S. and Saudi Arabia attacked Iran-backed militants in Iraq after Washington said Tehran directed 30 drone attacks against American forces over the past few days. Bloomberg Middle East breaking news editor Patrick Sykes says it doesn't close the door on diplomacy, but it's a step backward.
13: We've gone in 24 hours from quite positive music on the diplomatic side to cross-border attacks on a number of fronts. I think that's not to say that the diplomacy has stopped, but it certainly looks like Iran didn't want to let the U.S. sort of dictate the terms of this current de-escalation, wanted to show, perhaps for internal reasons, perhaps for external ones, wanted to show that it was still willing to fight over those red lines that it sees as non-negotiable, like, for example, the Strait of Hormuz.
7: And Bloomberg's Patrick Sykes suggests the escalation raises the risk of a full-scale regional war.
8: And these latest developments have oil surging, Karen. Right now, Brent crude is up 3 2/3%, trading at $87.18 a barrel. That's after the international benchmark saw its biggest three-day decline since April of 2020. Iran's Islamic Revolutionary Guard Corps also claims it hit and halted three tankers. It didn't say where those strikes took place.
7: Nathan, the escalation follows a meeting between Israeli Prime Minister Benjamin Netanyahu and President Trump at the White House. Netanyahu called it, quote, one of the best meetings that we've had, but says he remains skeptical of any potential deal with Iran. President Trump also met with Ukrainian President Volodymyr Zelensky yesterday, calling both discussions positive and productive.
8: On Capitol Hill, Karen, legislation that would allow President Trump to impose more restrictions on major Russian energy buyers and Iran has received overwhelming bipartisan support in the Senate. The upper chamber also confirmed Jay Clayton as Director of National Intelligence, replacing Interim Chief Bill Pulte. The former top federal prosecutor in Manhattan will lead the office now, which has seen staff reductions under Pulte.
7: We turn to the economy now. Nathan, investors are weighing whether the Federal Reserve will hold rates today or deliver a surprise hike to contain inflation. Meredith Whitney, the CEO of Meredith Whitney Advisory Group, is not expecting a move.
14: I think they stay on hold and they'll probably still have this tough guy language with this hawkish language that gives them wiggle room. So I think that putting these people on these special task force buys Chairman Warsh time.
7: Meredith Whitney spoke with Bloomberg yesterday, and stay with Bloomberg for full coverage of the decision and Chair Warsh's news conference on a special edition of Bloomberg Surveillance, The Fed Decides. That's at 1:30 p.m. Wall Street time on Bloomberg Radio, Bloomberg Television, and the Bloomberg Business App.
8: And Karen, just as the markets seem to be in the grip of AI fatigue, we get earnings today from two more of the Mag 7 spenders on AI. Bloomberg's John Tucker's here with a preview. John.
15: Yeah, exactly, Nathan. Meta Platforms and Microsoft, two of the world's biggest spenders. And the results come just as the NASDAQ 100 is flirting with correction. Investors want to know how much more they're going to spend and when that CapEx is actually going to show some results. Professor Ashwath Damodaran at the Stern School of Business says this may be a moment of soul searching for big tech.
16: It's going to be a test of ego on the top of the people running these companies, admitting, saying, hey, maybe, guys, we've spent too much. We should be a little more cautious going forward.
15: Now, Google parent Alphabet kind of set the tone when they reported negative free cash flow. Infrastructure investments are resulting in dwindling cash supplies and uncertain returns. Now, Meta did offer hope early this month when we revealed it was developing plans to sell access to AI computing power. Wall Street welcomed the idea that the company could actually generate a return on its massive AI investment. In New York, I'm John Tucker, Bloomberg Radio.
7: All right, John, thank you. And finally, we have an AI security note this morning. NVIDIA CEO Jensen Huang defended open-weight artificial intelligence systems as crucial to the AI industry, saying they need to be adopted across the economy.
17: We need open weight for the American industry. We need open weights for security. We need open weights for safety. And it's really important for the vibrancy of the whole industry.
7: NVIDIA CEO Jensen Huang spoke as the Trump administration and Congress grapple with the challenge posed by a new open-weight model from Chinese startup Moonshot AI that rivals offerings from Anthropic and OpenAI. And just this morning, Moonshot secured a $35 billion valuation after raising $3.5 billion in a round of financing, exceeding its initial target of $1 to $2 billion. 33 on Wall Street. Let's bring in Michael Barr with more on what else is going on in New York and around the world. Michael, good morning.
18: Good morning, Karen. Heavy rain continues to cause flooding in the Northeast. Bloomberg meteorologist Craig Allen has the latest.
19: Yesterday brought more rounds of showers and torrential thunderstorms. It was up and down I-95 from Washington to Boston, and as expected, the heaviest and most persistent covered the Philly-Wilmington area with severe cells, and then up through New Jersey and the New York City suburbs. Today, I think the majority of the activity will shift a little more to the north and east. Flood watches remain in effect for the New York City tri-state region on up through much of Connecticut and Massachusetts, and flooding thunderstorms will play havoc with travel.
18: Bloomberg meteorologist Craig Allen. An earthquake has rocked southern Japan. At least 13 people are dead after the powerful 7.1 magnitude quake. There is a massive rescue operation underway. An explosion ripped through a mall after a suspected gas leak. Senator Lindsey Graham will be buried today. His body was transferred back to Columbia, South Carolina. Yesterday, Graham's eulogy in Washington drew lawmakers, dignitaries, and members of the White House to the National Cathedral. During his remarks, President Donald Trump said Graham would be remembered as a titan of the Senate.
20: He was the first person to make you laugh and one of the last people that you've really ever wanted to fight. These were the traits that made him into one of the great figures in Senate history. Few like him.
18: Graham died at age 71. More than 350,000 Haitian migrants living in the U.S. have lost their temporary protective status. A large population who had TPS live and work in Springfield, Ohio. Now they live in fear. ICE apprehensions will begin. Pastor Vilas de Sunville, executive director of the Haitian Support Center in Springfield.
21: We saw what was happening in Minneapolis, and we were expecting something like this to happen in Springfield. This is why today are laying low now, because they don't know what can happen any time now.
18: Global news 24 hours a day and whenever you want it with Bloomberg News Now. I'm Michael Barr, and this is Bloomberg. Karen.
7: All right, Michael Barr, thank you. S&P futures, they're up 0.2% this morning, up about 14 points. Dow futures down 0.2% or 92 points. And NASDAQ futures up almost 0.2% or almost 42 points.
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0: He was a French social philosopher who traveled the United States in 1831. 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In it, de Tocqueville wrote, "There is no country in the whole world where the Christian religion retains a greater influence over the souls of men than in America, and there can be no greater proof of its utility than that its influence is powerfully felt over the most enlightened and free nation of the earth."
25: This has been an American Minute with Bill Federer. 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
2: Josh Booth back with Bill Bullington. And hey, Bill, I seem to hear a lot about taxes when it comes to investing.
3: Well, a lot of people pay an awful lot of attention to taxes, and oftentimes it hurts their investment performance. 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
2: So really, you should just have a balanced approach.
3: Balance is key. 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
2: And there's really no one-size-fits-all plan.
3: No, I've never seen two people that were identical when it came to their investment profile. It just hasn't happened yet.
2: So what should people do?
3: Give me a call or go to my website, bullingtoncapital.com. Either way, the phone number is 330-664-0700. And that website again is bullingtoncapital.com.
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7: And I'm Karen Moscow, and U.S. stock index futures, they are mostly higher this morning ahead of earnings from two of the world's biggest spenders on artificial intelligence and a U.S. interest rate decision where markets still see room for a hike. We do hear from Meta and Microsoft after the closing bell, and we check the markets all day long here on Bloomberg. S&P futures up 0.2% of 17 points. Dow futures down 0.2% or 95 points. And NASDAQ futures up 0.25% or 73 points. The DAX in Germany lower, down 0.4%. 10-year Treasury down 2/32, yield 4.61%. The yield on the 2-year, 4.30%. NYMEX crude oil is up 3.5% at $82.07 a barrel. Brent at $87.25. COMEX gold is lower, down 0.2%, down about $7 at $4,092 an ounce. Bloomberg dollar spot index, little change. The euro 1.1393 against the dollar. British pound 1.3298. The yen 163.56. And Bitcoin's up 1.2% at $64,600. That's a Bloomberg Business Flash. Now here's Michael Barr with more on what's going on around the world. Michael.
18: Karen, thank you very much. The U.S. said it intercepted an Iranian attack on military bases, ending a days-long pause in fighting and increasing the risk of a return to full-blown war in the Middle East. The Iranian attack comes despite President Donald Trump's repeated assurances that diplomacy with Tehran was making progress. A massive wildfire continues to burn in southwest France, forcing over 220,000 people to evacuate. The blaze has consumed an area four times the size of Paris. Wildfires also burn in Spain. On Capitol Hill, President Trump's nominee for Director of National Intelligence, Jay Clayton, was confirmed by the Senate last night along party lines. In baseball, the Yankees won. The Mets game was rained out, and they'll try to play a day-night doubleheader today. The Red Sox and Nationals lost. The Orioles also lost to my Tigers, 14-0.
2: Oh, what?
18: But you didn't hear that from me. Global news, 24 hours a day. Ooh, it was a global
2: what
18: news.
2: What time of year is this?
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18: 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Now, I'm Michael Barr, and this is Bloomberg News.
8: Go Lions?
18: Yeah.
8: Thank you, Michael. It's coming up on 5:43 on Wall Street. This is Bloomberg Daybreak. I'm Nathan Hager alongside Karen Moscow, getting ready for a pretty important day for the market when we're waiting to hear from the Fed, Meta, and Microsoft. Let's hear now from Mike Wilson, Chief U.S. Equity Strategist, Chief Investment Officer at Morgan Stanley. Really great to have you back with us on Daybreak, Mike, on a morning where we're seeing a modest lift to the futures this morning for the most part. But after a big sell-off over the last few days, particularly in the chip space, what kind of pressure does that put on the hyperscalers while we wait to hear from them this afternoon? Good morning.
6: Good morning. Yeah, I mean, I think the pressure is still on the semiconductor companies more than the hyperscalers, because the hyperscalers are in control of their destiny. I mean, they can decide to spend or not spend, and I think that's where the uncertainty now lies. The market has been sending a very direct signal to the hyperscalers, and that is, if you spend more money, your stock is going down. And so I think that what remains to be seen now for the rest of this earnings season is, are those companies, the spenders, going to maybe curtail some of their enthusiasm for spending more money? We'll see. You know, we didn't see that last week with Google. You know, maybe we'll see that this week with the other hyperscalers. But generally speaking, the semiconductor stocks have recognized that, hey, the rate of change, you know, the second derivative of this spending is probably going to decelerate at this point. Not, you know, go down in negative terms, but deceleration of growth. And let's be honest, I mean, those stocks just got out of bounds. And so they had to correct. And that's what's going on.
8: In your note this week, you talked a bit about seeing a rotation to quality amid what's happening in the AI trade story. Where do you see quality in this market right now, Mike?
6: Yeah, well, first of all, that call is a little bit more, you know, I guess not just around this correction we're seeing in the semiconductor stocks. This is a transition from what we call early cycle to mid cycle, and we've started to see the quality factor start to outperform over the last month, and that makes sense to us because when the rate of change on earnings revisions start to peak out after, you know, say a recovery from a recession, which is what we've had over last year, then we see a transition to quality. And that's not a sector call. That's a idiosyncratic call. So in other words, we see quality outperforming now within each sector. And in the case of technology, it's a little tricky because historically, you know, software has been the area of quality. And so when you have these transitions, what happens is people go right back to software, but because software is, you know, threatened now by the invention of AI, that is not an easy call. And so what we're going to see now is, like, even within semis or even within software, we're going to see the higher quality stocks start to outperform the lower quality stocks. Same thing in retail, same thing in you know, healthcare, same thing in industrials. And so we see this as a kind of a call across the market, not an intersector call.
8: So when it comes to that, Mike, does that point to a broadening when it comes to what could potentially outperform in this market, possibly leading to further gains more broadly on the index level?
6: Yeah, I mean, the broadening has been happening really off and on this year. Like before the war, we definitely saw a broadening. Then the war happened and oil prices spiked and it got narrow again, and then the broadening began to expand in May. And we think that continues. Even with a, you know, rotation towards quality, we can see a broadening. And yesterday is a great example. The equal-weighted S&P made an all-time high yesterday. It was up, I think, about 0.5%. And so this is really the story of 2026 that continues. Even with the transition to quality, we think more and more stocks are going to participate because the earnings story has been great, really this year across many more than not, it's not just tech stocks. There's actually a lot of stocks that have been growing earnings for the first time in 3 years.
8: Only have about 30 seconds left here. We got a Fed decision as well. Given what's happened with communication in the Fed, does that make things a little trickier for equity investors?
6: It definitely makes things noisier, and I think that's part of the story, too. We're having this transition to early to mid-cycle. We're having a transition. We don't know what's going on in the war yet. And then we're having a transition with the Fed. And this was always something that I think a lot of people were highlighting this, including us, that when you get a transition at the Fed with a new chair, the markets tend to get a little bit disrupted. And we're going through that still. I don't know if it's going to be solved today. Even if the Fed does nothing today, I'm not sure that answers the question about who Kevin Warsh is, what the reaction function is going to be doing going forward. And so I think this overhang is going to be with us for at least another month or so.
8: Really appreciate you coming on with us, Mike. Again, thanks for joining us. That is Mike Wilson, Chief U.S. Equity Strategist, Chief Investment Officer at Morgan Stanley. Karen.
7: Nathan, it's time for the Bloomberg ETF report. And shares of medical device makers and suppliers climbed yesterday after UBS initiated a resumed coverage of 33 companies in the sector, touting Edwards Lifesciences, Intuitive Surgical, and Stryker as quality growth stocks. The iShares U.S. Medical Devices ETF with the ticker IHI, a gauge of the sector, gained as much as gained more than 2.5%. Analyst Patrick Wood said the group's fundamentals are in good shape and, quote, with positioning and sentiment about as negative as we can remember it, we're seeing right now as a highly appealing time to look at medtech again. Now, another story, South Korea will hold an emergency meeting this evening to discuss the market situation after a stock's rout that has wiped billions of dollars off investor holdings. Lawmakers have linked the rout in part to South Korea's rollout of leveraged single stock products in May. And at a hearing, South Korea's finance minister apologized, acknowledging that authorities should have examined the products more carefully before their launch. Still, he maintained that leveraged exchange-traded funds were only one of several factors behind the recent market turmoil. That is a Bloomberg ETF report. Nathan.
8: Karen, repeating our top stories, Iran fired on American forces overnight. The U.S. and Saudi Arabia struck Iran-backed militias in Iraq. Both sides had paused attacks at the end of last week, but that lull appears to be over.
7: The Senate has approved the first procedural vote on a long-awaited sanctions package on buyers of Russian oil. The measure was championed by Senator Lindsey Graham before he died. It also extends penalties on Iran.
8: And former White House Chief Medical Advisor Anthony Fauci appears on Capitol Hill today, days after Senator Rand Paul released Fauci's diaries from the early days of COVID.
7: And we have more on those stories coming up on Bloomberg Daybreak on a day when S&P futures are higher up 0.3%. This is Bloomberg.
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16: Foundations of Freedom. 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
27: During the War for Independence, General George Washington, the man we refer to today as the father of our country, led American troops through military defeat after defeat. And in the bitter winter of 1777, he wrote this somber note to a friend in Philadelphia. Quote, "You might have tracked our army from White Marsh to Valley Forge by the blood on their feet," end of quote. Many soldiers continued to march through the deep snows of Pennsylvania without shoes. Others suffered from disease, hunger, and freezing conditions. nearly 2,000 of Washington's men died. Yet George Washington did not lose faith. Amid the hardship, loss, and uncertainty of Valley Forge, he turned to God in prayer. At a time when our nation once again faces division and uncertainty, may we follow Washington's example, kneeling humbly, praying faithfully, and asking God to guide the future of America.
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23: President Trump's latest global tariffs. Just hours after the new duties took effect last Friday, small businesses filed a pair of lawsuits in the U.S. Court of International Trade, accusing the president of unlawfully using Section 301 of the 1974 Trade Act. The tariffs apply to imports from around 60 countries accused of failing to enforce bans on foreign goods made with forced labor. For more, Bloomberg's June Grosso speaks to trade law expert Timothy Brightbill, a partner at Wiley Rhine.
24: Tim, start by telling us about the administration's latest global tariffs.
28: This is a very broad new set of tariffs relating to forced labor on more than 60 trading partners. These tariffs range from 10% to 12.5%. They took effect on July 24th, which was, coincidentally or not, the same day that the prior 10% tariffs were set to expire. And these tariffs are to address forced labor and supply chains, as well as whether or not countries have forced labor laws on their books and enforce them effectively. And I'm sure we all agree that forced labor is a serious issue. No one wants to have a product in their home or business that's made using forced labor. But the question is not just about is forced labor used, but also do these countries have laws and do they enforce them? I'll also say there are lots of exceptions and exclusions to these tariffs that were announced last week. Some are product specific. And also, if there are other tariffs involved, there may be exclusions from these 10 to 12.5% tariffs.
24: Is this just, you know, find a reason to impose new tariffs? Because the report from the U.S. Trade Representative doesn't say whether specific nations are actually importing goods made with forced labor or whether products are being made in those countries using forced labor. I mean, is this just a made up reason to impose new tariffs?
28: Well, that's what opponents are alleging, that this is not just a coincidence that the new tariffs were announced to replace the old tariffs that expired and that these are just a pretext. But that being said, the fact that countries are starting to take greater action against forced labor means that there is a reason to take action and that it remains an important issue and one where the United States has stronger laws than many of our trading partners. we have the Uyghur Forced Labor Prevention Act, which has caused seizure of hundreds of millions of dollars worth of goods at the border that are suspected to use forced labor. So it is a real issue, but at the same time, the timing is perhaps not just a coincidence that the new rates took effect on the same day that the old rates expired.
24: So there's already been a court challenge. Tell us about the court challenge.
28: Some of the plaintiffs that challenged earlier Trump tariffs have again filed lawsuit at the Court of International Trade. And these plaintiffs have alleged that USTR's forced labor investigation was designed to impose a predetermined tariff policy. And they said, in fact, that the rationale of addressing forced labor is just a pretext for tariffs. Court of International Trade will hear it. That being said, courts to date have largely upheld prior administration's use of Section 301, including when the first Trump administration imposed tariffs on hundreds of billions of dollars worth of goods coming from China. So the courts have largely been supportive of the president's use of this law. That being said, this is a very sweeping action, and it remains to be seen if there is enough legal support in these 60 different investigations to allow these tariffs to stand in court.
23: And that's Timothy Brightbill, a partner at Wiley Rhine, speaking with Bloomberg's June Grosso. 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Futures mostly higher this morning. Up next, we're going to get the latest from the Middle East as attacks resume between the U.S. and Iran. Plus,
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1: Breaking news this hour from Town Hall. I'm Rich Thomason. Positive and productive, that's how the U.S. and Israel describe President Trump's White House meeting with Israeli Prime Minister Benjamin Netanyahu. Meanwhile, seems as if things are heating up again in the Mideast.
2: President Trump announced at the weekend that he was calling off a nearly two-week American bombing campaign that had seen nightly strikes by the U.S. on Iran in order to make way for negotiations. But a statement from U.S. Central Command said that since Sunday, what it called terrorists aligned to Iran had mounted more than two dozen drone attacks against U.S. and Saudi targets from bases in eastern Iraq. U.S. and Saudi fighter jets struck multiple targets near the Iran-Iraq border and elsewhere in Iraq as part of what it called a strong response.
1: The BBC's David Willis. Jordan's military says its air defense has intercepted five Iranian missiles early today. Dr. Anthony Fauci due to testify today before a Senate panel. His appearance comes on the heels of shocking revelations culled from his diary about COVID-19, its origins, and his role during the pandemic's darkest days.
3: The content of the entries reveal Fauci was absolutely obsessed with his newfound fame while the coronavirus spread and Americans were locked down, many sick and some dying. Fauci writes, "The situation with my national and international fame is explosive and really unimaginable," adding that he may be the most famous and talked about person in the country.
1: Correspondent Laura Winters. It was party line vote, the Senate confirming Jay Clayton as a new national intelligence director. Japan's earthquake death toll has risen. It's now up to at least 18. Watching Wall Street, the Dow futures down 28 points. NASDAQ futures 122 points higher. The S&P futures are up 24. More on these stories, townhall.com.
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1: A federal judge has temporarily blocked Minnesota's law banning prediction markets.
6: The decision marks a clash between President Trump's administration and the states over regulation. U.S. District Judge Catherine Menendez found that the U.S. Commodity Futures Trading Commission, along with prediction platforms Kalshi and Polymarket, are likely to succeed in their challenge to the law. They all argue that federal law gives the CFTC exclusive jurisdiction. Minnesota Attorney General Keith Ellison disagrees. He insists prediction markets amount to gambling, and he plans to defend the state's law. Bob Agner reporting.
1: Russia's primary domestic security agency says founder of the messaging app Telegram has been charged with aiding terrorism. It's been placed on an international wanted list. The Federal Security Service says Telegram failed to remove channels, bots, and activity that's actively used by Ukrainian intelligence agencies and terrorist organizations. News and analysis, townhall.com. Perhaps this sharpshooter should consider another line of work.
7: A performer has been shot in the neck with an arrow during a circus in upstate New York. Authorities say it happened during a crossbow sharpshooting demonstration when one performer, apparently not much of a sharpshooter, hit another in the neck as he held up a foam target. Now, there's no word if the guy's neck actually looked like a foam target. Still, he was taken to a hospital and had the wound stitched up. Jason Walker reporting.
1: The ex-husband of a Massachusetts woman will return to the stand in her murder trial. Patrick Clancy will testify about the day his now former wife killed their three children. He had previously testified about Lindsay Clancy's deteriorating mental state in the months before the murders. The oldest of the young victims was 5 years of age. More on these stories at townhall.com.
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9: As we take our first look at the roads for this Wednesday morning, we are looking great. 90, 480, 77, 71, accident and broken down free. You'll get where you need to be without any trouble. For today, we'll see sunny skies and highs near 80, mostly clear overnight. Lows in the lower 60s, and Thursday, sunshine, highs again near 80. That's your weather and traffic. I'm Christine Lane, O'Connor and Company.
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10: reflecting on yesterday's solemn events at the National Cathedral, as well as at the Rotunda of the Capitol, where Lindsey Graham bid a fond farewell to the city he called his second home for many, many years. We're going to give you a little bit of the president's eulogy yesterday as he said goodbye to his friend from South Carolina. We're also going to give you some previews today of a showdown on Capitol Hill that we've been anticipating for the last couple of days, ever since Senator Rand Paul released the Anthony Fauci diaries. Today will be the day when Anthony Fauci will be sworn in under oath, and he will sort of tell the truth, the whole truth, and nothing but the truth. But it's going to be really interesting to see how he figures that one out, considering we know the last several times he swore to tell the truth, the whole truth, and nothing but the truth, it was very much at odds with the facts, the science, his emails, and now his own personal diary. I guess if he wants to proclaim today on Capitol Hill that he told the truth under oath when he was testifying to Congress, then he was lying to himself in his diary. I don't think that's going to go over. But you never know. You never know. I mean, he's done stupider things, and Jake Tapper's believed it. So we'll see. We'll see if Anthony Fauci handles himself properly today on Capitol Hill. There's no other way to put it other than he'll handle himself. Give us a preview of that, by the way. Mary Catherine Hamm is going to join us in our 7 o'clock hour here on the East Coast. And then Jim Jordan, the chairman of the Judiciary Committee in the House, he'll be joining us in our third hour, the 8 o'clock East Coast hour. Also, Cal Thomas coming up in just about half an hour. And there's a lot more going on. Senators dragging their feet on the SAVE Act. John Cornyn, who, you know, is basically dead man walking, unemployed. He's only got a few months to play out his term as a senator, so that means he's looking for his next gig. He continues to claim that they don't have the votes for the Save America Act, which I still don't understand, because the provisions in the SAVE Act that the House just put into the reconciliation bill only requires 50 votes. And John Cornyn was one of the co-sponsors of the bill, so they've got 50 votes. What's the problem? No one can answer that question for me. So we'll tell you the latest on the Save America Act, what that showdown's going to look like today, and also a showdown over the confirmation of the president's choice for attorney general. A couple of senators, again, these two dead guys walking, Tom Tillis and John Cornyn, who will not be returning for the next session of the Senate, they're making demands on their way out the door, demands that they want from Mr. Blanche before he becomes the attorney general. We'll get into those details as well. But let's take a moment and reflect on yesterday. You don't often have a state funeral here in Washington, D.C., for a diplomat, a statesman, a longtime member of Congress in the House and then in the Senate. Lindsey Graham was laid to rest. And after some time for his remains to be viewed at the Capitol Rotunda, a privilege and honor that's befitting a president or a honored member of the House of Representatives or the United States Senate, his flag-draped casket was then brought to the National Cathedral. And the president of the United States himself delivered a eulogy, and everyone was taking bets. Is he going to do the weave? Is he going to improv it? Is he going to stick to the script? The president, as usual, understood the setting, understood the job and the task at hand. He played it straight and stayed right on script. And that script, well, it was very Donald Trump. Here, let's take a listen.
12: Thank you very much, Vice President Vance. Members of the Cabinet, members of the House and Senate, distinguished guests, Darlene, and the entire Graham family. We love you all. Today we gather in the deepest gratitude and profoundest sorrow to honor a beloved friend, a devoted brother, a respected statesman, a giant of the United States Senate, and a true American original who left us much too soon. And that can only be the one and only Lindsey Graham. By the strength of his steadfast convictions, the force of his magnetic personality, and the goodness of his noble soul, Lindsey rose from a small town in rural South Carolina, a place he loved so much, to become a constant fixture of American politics at the highest level, and a force to be reckoned with all over the world. For more than 30 years, nothing of consequence happened in this capital without Lindsey Graham knowing about it. Nothing of significance happened anywhere in the world without Lindsey Graham having a view on it. And no bill became law in the most exceptional republic in human history without Lindsey Graham having a say in it. He was a man who gave America the full measure of his good and mighty heart until that heart itself just gave out. But even though Lindsey's life was cut short while he was still so full of vim and vigor, there can be no doubt that he lived absolutely to the fullest. He died doing the work he was born to do. He was truly a great politician, serving the country he loved to serve so deeply. He went out at the peak of his career, and the top of his game, as a legend that every one of us, many of us here today, blessed to know him, and a friend that none of us will ever forget. There was truly nobody like Lindsey Graham.
10: A truly incredible moment to have the President of the United States eulogize you in such a way.

0: He had unwavering faith in the righteousness of American power and prayer. He was extremely hawkish. I will tell you, he never saw a war that he didn't like. Only his true friends would understand that, but he wanted it for the good of our country. He felt in his bones that our destiny is to win, and that his job was to do everything he could to ensure our enemies would lose.
1: He was pretty hawkish. He never saw a war he didn't like. I don't think that's entirely true, probably. But the crowd chuckled quite a bit at that. Because, listen, when America was engaged in a military excursion, defending ourselves or defending our allies or wreaking havoc on our enemies, making sure that they can't strike us again and cause any innocent American harm, yeah, he was all in for that. Some people like to write that off as, you know, promoting forever wars, and I get that. I don't think in his heart that's what he wanted. I think in his heart he was a patriot, and when you mess with America, well, you're going to feel the pain. That was Lindsey Graham's perspective on such things. A little bit more from the president as he wrapped up his eulogy to the late Senator Lindsey Graham.
0: As you remember, Lindsey and I did not exactly get off to the best of starts. Running against each other. Back in 2016, Lindsey said something rather nasty on his flight to becoming the next president of the United States. So naturally, I did something that I shouldn't have done. I shared his personal cell phone number with the millions of people that happened to be watching that particular day as I made a speech, a very important speech. And I remember the number 202-228-0292, if anybody wants to give it a shot. His phone exploded. He said, I had that number for 20 years. His phone totally, I don't know what he did with it, but it exploded. That was the beginning of a friendship in a way. But it was Lindsey who had the last laugh, because while I blew up his phone for one day, we became great friends, and Lindsey did not stop calling me for the next 10 years. It was nuts. I always cherish the memories of our golf games, and only because of his really, and I will say, this memorial service, it's so hard to say, a memorial service for Lindsey, it's hard to say. But I'll admit that one time Lindsey Graham and Annika Sorensen actually beat me and Gary Player together. Can you believe that? Annika played very well that day, actually.
1: I think that may be the highest praise of all coming from President Trump, that he had a great golf game and they enjoyed playing golf together. By the way, a personal anecdote on that day when Lindsey Graham's phone number was distributed. I was working at IJ Review, Independent Journal Review. I was an editor there. And we were working on some creative ways to sort of engage people in the news on social media. We came up with some pretty clever videos, and one of the best videos we had was Lindsey Graham, who came into our office and did 10 different ways to destroy a cell phone. He put it in a blender, he dropped it off the roof, he hit it with a sledgehammer, and it was a very memorable day around the office. Rest in peace, Senator Lindsey Graham.
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1: No trouble out there across area highways. Off highways looking good as well. So your 77 northbound off ramp to westbound 277. We've got construction there that has you down to one lane. That's actually through the end of August. Your 77 northbound off ramp to East 14th Street is closed through December due to construction. And you're down to one lane, 77 southbound between I-90 and East 30th. Expect delays as the morning commute rolls on. That's your traffic. I'm Christine Lane on AM 1420, The Answer.
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1: And New Jersey just can't help itself. It's just going to be corrupt. With all due respect to my friends in the Garden State, we all know that The Sopranos was more of a documentary than a work of fiction. There's a whole lot of corruption in New Jersey, and it goes all the way to the top with the governor. They're the ground zero right now for dirty voter rolls, as they've admitted over 6,000 non-citizens have been registered to vote there. They say that it was a glitch. We're still not buying it. You'd think, though, if you'd really want to be open and transparent and get to the bottom of it and fix the problem and instill confidence in the electoral system in that state, you would proactively work to make sure that the problem is fixed and that everyone can see exactly what's going on there. Transparency. Yeah, not so much in New Jersey. We'll give you the details in a sec. But first, we are now officially at only 3 days left for my Food for the Poor campaign. There's still time for you to help hungry children. By the way, I was blown away yesterday, as you know, every day we get sort of a breakdown on the gifts that we get every day from all of you, the generous people who listen to this program or watch this show on the Salem News Channel. Yesterday, one of you donated $2,000 from just one individual, $2,000 for food for the poor. I can't tell you how grateful we are. I just want to make sure that everybody knows that the children and families who are helped, it's right here in our hemisphere. You know, some people have raised questions about why we should help people outside the United States, and I get that. But as journalist Roy Beck observes, helping to feed hungry kids there, frankly, makes them less likely to come here. Take a listen.
2: They have to be helped where they live. 99.9% of them will never be able to immigrate to rich country. There's no hope for that. They have to bloom where they're planted. The only place that 99.9% of these people can be helped is where they live. Let's help them there.
1: 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Food for the Poor, they're one of the good guys. 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Thank you very much. So New Jersey is the center of everybody's attention right now when it comes to dirty voter rolls. And they know, they've admitted, that at least 6,600 non-citizens were registered to vote. So you would think that they'd want to proactively let the people in their state, and frankly, the people around the country, know that they've gotten to the bottom of the problem, they've fixed it, and there's nothing more to see here. New Jersey is pristine. So imagine our surprise when the governor of New Jersey yesterday announced that New Jersey will not provide the voter rolls of their voters or non-citizens or illegal aliens or dead people. Who knows who's on the New Jersey voter rolls? She will not provide the voter rolls to the Department of Justice. Harmeet Dhillon, who is the Deputy Attorney General for Civil Rights and oversees elections in this country, demanded it. And the governor is, well, doing what Democrats do, you know, forcing a civil war here. The way she puts it, we won't provide the personal information of thousands of New Jersey residents. You moron. Have you never heard of the IRS? The federal government already has more personal information on every person living in New Jersey than the governor can even imagine. You voluntarily give up your personal information, your name, your address, your Social Security number, the names of your children, their Social Security numbers, every dollar you made last year, every dollar you spent if it's deductible, your bank account numbers. And here's New Jersey Governor Mikey Sherrill grandstanding and thumping her chest, thinking that she's doing something to protect the personal information. That's not what this is about. This is about hiding how bad things are in New Jersey. Hermit Dillon responded and said, Governor Sherrill's refusal to cooperate with federal law enforcement does nothing to protect law-abiding New Jersey voters. New Jersey has a legal duty to keep ineligible voters off its rolls, and our request is grounded in that legal authority. DOJ will get this information through all legal means. My favorite part of this whole thing is the article locally in the state of New Jersey. The headline says, this is a local ABC affiliate. New Jersey removes thousands mistakenly registered to vote. How do they know they were mistakenly registered to vote? Well, they're taking the government's word for it. Now, these people are going to get an award from the White House Correspondents Association. That's journalism, my friend. That's speaking truth to power. That's holding elected officials accountable. That's garbage.
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11: Weather and traffic, we've got the answer.
12: Volume is still light for this time of the morning. We are not seeing anything that's going to slow you down. No accidents or broken downs. Taking a look at the cameras. Traffic moving freely across the Innerbelt Bridge as well as the Valley View Bridge. Just make note, there is some construction that's causing ramp restrictions. Your 77 northbound off-ramp to westbound 277. You are down to one lane through the end of August. Going to be a beautiful day today. Sunshine, highs near 80. Mostly clear overnight, lows in the lower 60s. And Thursday, more sunshine, highs near 80. That's your weather and traffic. I'm Christine Lane. 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
13: 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Stay tuned for an American Minute with Bill Federer.
14: Alexis de Tocqueville was born this day, July 29th, 1805. He was a French social philosopher who traveled the United States in 1831. His work, Democracy in America, has been described as the most comprehensive analysis between character and society in America that has ever been written. In it, de Tocqueville wrote, There is no country in the whole world where the Christian religion retains a greater influence over the souls of men than in America. And there can be no greater proof of its utility than that its influence is powerfully felt over the most enlightened and free nation of the earth.
13: This has been an American Minute with Bill Federer. 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

0: I'm glad you're tuning in here to O'Connor and Company this morning, because you know that this is where you get the real news, all the news. We've got some data here on how the networks have virtually ignored the story of Anthony Fauci's lies. And by the way, we've got to stop calling them diaries. It makes it sound like, you know, he's some 14-year-old girl in his jammies, you know, writing into his Hello Kitty diary every night before he goes to bed. This is actually a government record. These are government records created on a government computer by a federal employee during the pandemic. People are making it sound like Rand Paul has invaded Anthony Fauci's privacy. No, he was keeping a professional journal of the pandemic and his work with the pandemic, which appears to be teaching Barbara Streisand how to use Alexa or something. So the media is ignoring it because the media is part of the story. Let's bring in our friend Cal Thomas, who we speak with every week at this time, syndicated columnist extraordinaire and, well, one of my personal mentors, actually.
1: Well, Larry, listen, I just think what you just said is a great defense for Fauci. He should tell Rand Paul that when he was compiling all of this, he thought of himself as a 14-year-old girl writing in Hello Kitty. I don't think anybody would be able to touch him.
0: Well, or would want to, for that matter. Are you kidding? Right. He'd get a Bud Light endorsement if he claimed that, Cal.
1: This is just amazing. You know, I've got a column coming on this tomorrow. My wife and I did everything the government said because, you know, the government is all wise. Mm. We lined up in car. There were cars, about a dozen, 15 cars ahead of us. The National Guard was out there. Actually, it was the Miami Zoo. Now, we took the Pfizer drug. Now, you got to understand this for the joke to be funny. So we got our inoculations at the Miami Zoo, and I had an experience afterwards of wanting to eat bananas and making love. Thank you.
0: Yeah, kidding you, Cal. Cal's here all week.
1: That's right. Don't forget to tip your waiters.
0: Listen, we love making fun of Anthony Fauci over here. In fact, Town Hall is rolling out. We've put together a whole AI video. One of our new video editors and creators, Siraj Hashmi, has put together a whole thing of Anthony Fauci at bedtime, you know, wearing his mask and writing into his diary. And it's all verbatim right from his record. Mm-hmm. So it is worth making fun of. But as the old Stephen Sondheim lyric goes, you laugh at the king or he'll make you cry, Cal. And the fact of the matter is, he affected a lot of lives. Some would say he ruined a lot of lives. And when you hear what he was saying publicly under oath on behalf of the government that upended our economy and upended our kids' schools and upended our culture, and then you see that he was writing in his own personal records information that was very contrary to what we were all acting on, it's infuriating, and there needs to be some kind of justice here.
1: Kudos to Senator Rand Paul for keeping on this like a wild dog on a bone. He was mocked. He was distanced by fellow senators. Editorial writers said he was crazy. He was a nutcase. We need to believe Fauci. I remember one of my favorite pictures talking about his ego. It was for In Style. He was relaxing on a chaise lounge by his pool.
0: Yes.
1: I mean, the guy had a – he called himself the most important person in the world. He said his favorite television show was Rachel Maddow on what's now called MS Now. Joe Biden pardoned him. Now, I'm not a lawyer, but I thought you got pardons after you were convicted of something.
0: Yeah.
1: This was a pre-pardon, fearing Biden did that President Trump would go after him. So I still think that Congress could go after him for lying under oath because they've got a lot of material.
0: I think you're right. Cal, hold on. I got to move on to other topics, but I missed this in the diaries. He really said Rachel Maddow was his favorite show?
1: Yeah, he did, yeah.
0: They should send him to Gitmo for that. God's sake, Cal. Listen, yesterday was an extraordinary day. I did a whole segment. I don't remember a president having a day like he had yesterday. Not only the Lindsey Graham funeral, in which he eulogized his friend, the statesman, Lindsey Graham, and I'd love to get your reflection on that in a moment. But he also met with President Zelensky in the Oval Office. He met with Prime Minister Netanyahu in the Oval Office. Yeah. And those are consequential world leaders, and they were consequential meetings. What do you make of, first, that, Zelensky and Netanyahu meeting with the president?
1: Well, I think it was very timely and interesting. The Prime Minister Netanyahu said that it was one of the most productive and consequential meetings that he had ever had with President Trump. Now, what that means, we don't know.
0: Yeah.
1: I think it was encouraging, though, that during all of this, that the Saudis, who have been very reluctant to get involved in this business with Iran, although they hate Iran because they are different sects of the Islamic faith, have joined and bombing some of Iran's, the Houthis and some of the others, their proxies. Mm-hmm. So I think that was good. As far as Zelensky goes, I mean, he seemed to have turned the corner on Russia with these drones, and I think he's probably going to ask for more help, military help. But I hope we can find some outcomes to these. It would be nice to see it before the election. The gas price is down, and what do the Democrats don't have anything to offer? What do they have? I watch some of these. We're going to bring down housing prices. We're going to bring down food prices. No, you're not. No, you're not.
0: Right.
1: They're all lies.
0: The government, it's impossible to do. Well, ironically, the one thing that the government can do to bring down gas prices is state by state, they could get rid of all of the taxes and additional regulations that they put on refineries, like in the state of California, where gas is $2 more than the national average. But it's the one thing they won't do. In fact, they want to do the opposite whenever they take over any of the industries that they think they're going to improve.
1: Yeah. One other quick subject, Larry.
0: Yes.
1: The Washington Times is reporting this morning that Joe Biden, on audio recordings, talking to a ghostwriter, is giving him highly classified information. Now, my view of this is, here's John Bolton, who had to take a plea deal to basically save his family and himself, maybe. He's still facing possible jail time and a massive fine. And here we have Joe Biden openly, over 70 hours of recordings, revealing top secret and classified information. But, of course, he's an old and doddering man,
0: right.
1: said this guy, and so we can't do anything with him. Talk about unfairness.
0: Oh, it's unfair, and it's absolutely outrageous. And he was just a vice president. He had no business taking classified documents away from the White House and having them in his home. I mean, in fact, on the tapes, Cal, he said they're in the basement. In the basement of his Rehoboth Beach home. And by the way, who else was hanging out in that basement? Hunter Biden, who at the time was a crack addict and had dealings with foreign governments.
1: People ask me if I ever run out of things to write about.
0: Listen, I also know you noted here that Zoran Mamdani, his plan is to open 5 grocery stores, one in each borough, in the next 2 years. And he's going to undercut the bodegas and grocery stores by about 30%, because the government, of course, can do that. They don't have to pay the taxes and the regulations and all the things that a private business owner has to.
1: Right.
0: Go ahead.
1: I love William McGurn's column in yesterday's Wall Street Journal. The headline was Mao Meets Manhattan, and the subheadline was Mayor Mamdani Vilifies Landlords in the Manner of the Cultural Revolution. I think that's right on. I mean, this was tried, I think it was in Kansas City a couple of years ago, free groceries there, and the store closed. You can have all this philosophy and ideology. It doesn't work. It just doesn't work. It doesn't work in countries around the world that have tried it. Capitalism raises all boats, to employ a cliche.
0: Yep.
1: But it does. It's the greatest economic driver in the world. It has taken poor people and made them middle class, even given them the opportunities to be rich. Socialism does none of that. Communism does even less of it.
0: Well, and Cal, I don't know if Zoran Mamdani has ever actually been to one of these stores in Manhattan. I do. Whenever I'm in New York, I always swing by one of the bodegas. I get a bagel with cream cheese and pick up a couple of snacks. The owners, these aren't big corporations and oligarchs, as Bernie Sanders likes to talk about. These are immigrants. These are people who are either first generation or maybe second generation immigrants who came to Manhattan, opened up a store, and they're making the kind of money that the market will bear. So he's actually punishing the people that he claims he's celebrating.
1: Well, that's socialism. I mean, you look at the guy in Maine who's now running for Senate opposite Susan Collins. You look at some of these other people. They have absolutely no experience with socialism. It's just an ideology, something they picked up in a classroom from a left-wing, leftover hippies from the 1960s. They've never lived on it. They probably have never talked to anybody who's lived under it. And we're seeing it now being outworked in a virtual laboratory, but an actual laboratory in New York and other places. They're not going to like it.
0: Our guest is Cal Thomas. And Cal, we got your reflections a little bit of the late Senator Lindsey Graham when last last we spoke, but the funeral was yesterday. It was a moving affair, and it was beautifully done. I have to say, I've always had a great time when I'm in the Fox News green room waiting to go on the air for a segment. If you are in the green room, or if Senator Graham was in the green room. But I was never fortunate to have both of you at the same time. Did you guys ever used to hang out there in the green room and entertain the masses and the people in the makeup room?
1: No, but I've seen him on airplanes. I remember a flight to the Middle East once. He and John McCain were there. We had a great time talking. The really neat thing about some of these people is when you get them out away from the cameras and away from Washington, they're just real people. They're just average folks who happen to be senators or congressmen, and you can have a real conversation with them, and it's really nice. And Lindsey was very approachable. He would always return phone calls. He would answer any questions. I mean, during the Brett Kavanaugh hearing, I mean, he got pretty steamed, and rightly so, I think.
0: Yeah.
1: But generally, he could get along with everybody, Democrats, Republicans, liberals, and conservatives.
0: The Brett Kavanaugh hearings was Lindsey Graham at his absolute finest. I agree with you on that for sure. And unlike his colleagues, you know, you say he's away from the cameras, away from the Senate floor, he's just a regular person. Unlike his colleagues in the U.S. Senate, his estate, I think, at the end of his life here was only worth about $1.6 million. I mean, that's not nothing. But if you own a house in D.C. and you own a house in South Carolina, that's probably the big chunk of your net worth right there if it's just $1.6 million.
1: Good thing he didn't own a pied a terre in New York.
0: That's right. We'll get to that next week. Cal, always great to talk to you, my friend. Thank you.
1: All right. Take care.
0: Listen, I want to tell you about my cruise coming up here. I'm thinking about Cal Thomas, and I know that our mutual friend Chris Plant is on his cruise right now. Radio talk show is Chris Plant. Great guy. On a lot of stations, he comes on right after me. He's on his listener cruise. I've always been jealous of the fact that Chris Plant has a listener cruise. I think Cal went on the listener cruise one time with Chris Plant. Well, I finally got my own listener cruise, and I don't talk about it enough here on this platform, but I want to let you know that there are still a few cabins left. We're going to be setting sail in the Caribbean, the Gulf of America, I'll have you know, the week after the midterm elections this November. It's going to be a great one-week cruise and all through the Caribbean, right when things are getting cold in the north and in the Midwest. So it'll be nice to get that Caribbean sun on our skin. We'll be celebrating Mike Johnson winning a miraculous majority in the midterm elections, or we'll be drowning our sorrows with the thought of Hakeem Jeffries coming up. It's going to be me. It's going to be Scott Jennings of CNN and Salem Radio, Mike Gallagher, and, of course, the incredible Kurt Schlichter. We're going to have a great time. We'd love for you to join us. So go to LarryCruise.com and book a cabin. 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
2: No trouble out there across area highways, off highways looking good as well. So your 77 northbound off-ramp to westbound 277. We've got construction there that has you down to one lane. That's actually through the end of August. Your 77 northbound off-ramp to East 14th Street is closed through December due to construction. And you're down to one lane, 77 southbound between I-90 and East 30th. Expect delays as the morning commute rolls on. That's your traffic.
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1: Mentioned yesterday, Tom Elliott at Grabian has been a dog with a bone on this Fauci story. Grabian is great. It's sort of like a video news aggregating service where you can basically search and check on topics and subjects and individuals across all of the local stations, network stations, cable stations. 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Tom's been doing this for many years. 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And Tom has also been keeping track of mentions of certain news topics across all of these networks and platforms. So imagine my surprise when I looked at Tom's X feed, his social media platform, this morning. He did a search on the word Fauci, F-A-U-C-I. Perhaps you're familiar with that name. He searched on the word Fauci to find how many mentions there were across cable and network news from July 25th through yesterday, July 28th. Of course, July 25th is the day that Rand Paul released for public consumption the government records in which Anthony Fauci kept his personal notes regarding his daily activities having to do with the COVID-19 pandemic. It's not a diary. People make it sound like his privacy has been invaded, that these are his personal thoughts. How dare you? No. This is a government record, a government journal. He's the one who started and created this thing. It is absolutely open for inspection by the oversight responsibility of the House and the Senate. So July 25th, it's released through yesterday, July 28th. Now, they didn't keep track of this channel. Tom didn't check on Salem News Channel or on talk radio or anything like that. He's checking the ABC News, NBC News, MSNBC, CBS News, CNN, Fox News Channel. That's what he checked on. NBC News, how many times was the word Fauci mentioned? Not once. NBC News, ABC News, not one mention of the word Fauci through yesterday. MSNBC mentioned Fauci one time for 32 seconds. CBS News mentioned Fauci once for 33 seconds. CNN mentioned Fauci twice for a minute 51, so CNN wins. But something tells me the MS Now, CBS News, CNN mentions of Fauci were probably reports about how Republicans and conservatives and MAGA was pouncing on the release of Fauci's government records during the COVID-19 pandemic. Our friends over at Fox News did mention it. 17 different broadcasts mentioned Fauci for an hour and 39 minutes. I'll tell you, I think I did more than an hour and 39 minutes just yesterday on this topic. There's a reason why the mainstream corporate legacy media refused to talk about this story. And it's very simple, because they are part of this story. Jake Tapper's name is all over these documents, and not, you know, Jake Tapper asked me really tough questions in an interview about this yesterday. No, it was I had dinner with Jake and his wife over at his house. They're lovely people. And then suddenly you see clips of Jake Tapper defending Anthony Fauci like he's his brother against any criticism and any even mild questioning of whether Anthony Fauci is giving us all good advice or giving the president good advice, and perhaps he may have been wrong. There's Jake Tapper, Johnny on the spot to defend him. Coming up in a few minutes, we're going to have Mary Catherine Hamm. She was at CNN at the time. We played a clip of her yesterday saying, yeah, you know, there's a few questions that a lot of Americans are asking. Maybe some of our journalists should be asking those questions too. And thank God Rand Paul, senator from Kentucky, began asking those questions in late 21 and early 22. Well, Senator Paul is going to be able to ask some more questions today, because Anthony Fauci from the National Institute of Allergy and Infectious Diseases and the National Institute of Health, formerly, will be swearing under oath to give the truth, the whole truth, and nothing but the truth today in Senator Rand Paul's Senate hearing. By the way, you'll probably be hearing this hearing. It starts at 8:30 this morning. We might even dip into it a little bit right at the end of this program just to see what's going on. It'll probably still be opening statements at that point. But whatever station you're listening to, and if you're watching Salem News Channel and the live stream, video stream, there will be coverage of the Anthony Fauci hearings all day long today. I guarantee it, and we will definitely follow up tomorrow. But I do want to show you one clip yesterday from Fox. This is John Yoo, former Deputy Assistant Attorney General. Oh, you know what? We don't have time for this one. I just checked my clock because I love this story so much, and I'm so intent on getting this story out to you. We will get to John Yoo, former Deputy Assistant Attorney General, about Anthony Fauci's legal problems as he goes into that hearing. We'll get to that coming up in the next segment with Mary Catherine Hamm and with Representative Jim Jordan, Chairman of the Judiciary Committee, who I think would also like to have Anthony Fauci before that body. He'll be joining us in the 8 o'clock hour. Real fast, though, one diary entry caught our eye. August 13th, 2022, Fauci says he stopped the CDC from publicly stating that COVID vaccines were not effective at all in preventing infection and transmission. He was bragging about it. Fauci says he stopped the CDC from telling the truth about the effectiveness of the vaccine. He said this would conflict with recommending the updated vaccine in September. That's just one little bit of this story that you're not hearing anywhere else. And that's why we'll be all over it today and tomorrow and as long as it takes. 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
9: Breaking news this hour from Town Hall. I'm Rich Thomason. The Senate panel will hear from Dr. Anthony Fauci today. Fauci, at the center of the nation's COVID pandemic response, is scheduled to testify. The testimony comes in the wake of revelations from his diary about COVID-19, its origins, and his role during the pandemic's darkest days. He's in. Jay Clayton confirmed by the Senate as the new Director of National Intelligence.
10: On this vote, the yeas are 51, the nays are 47, and the nomination is confirmed. Under the previous order, the motion to reconsider is considered made and laid upon the table. and the president will be immediately notified of the Senate's action.
9: A party-line vote in the Senate. A touching eulogy from President Trump yesterday's funeral of Senator Lindsey Graham at Washington National Cathedral. Mr. Trump calling the late senator from South Carolina a true American original who left us much too soon. Lindsey Graham, described by the president as a force to be reckoned with, someone who gave America the full measure of his good and mighty heart. A huge search and rescue mission underway on Japan's southern island of Kyushu, devastated by a powerful earthquake.
11: We've been hearing from Prime Minister Sanae Takaichi and her office, and they're saying the rescue effort is continuing. And she has also pointed out a new danger that she's concerned about is the heat stroke. Around this time of the year, Japan becomes very, very hot. It's about 35 degrees Celsius over there. And there are 37,000 homes still without electricity, without air conditioning. And there are thousands of rescue workers who are working throughout the day without any climate control.
9: The BBC's Jay Kwan says the quake death toll has risen to at least 18. Cleanup, the order of the day across flood-ravaged areas of the Northeast and storm-battered parts of the Midwest. On Wall Street, Dow futures down 128, NASDAQ futures up 42 points. More on these stories, townhall.com.
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9: Jordan's military says the country's air defenses intercepted five missiles launched from Iran early today. The interceptions come hours after the U.S. military said it had knocked down an Iranian missile barrage launched against U.S. forces in the Middle East, shattering a brief pause in the fighting. The U.S. military also says it worked with Saudi Arabia's forces to strike sites in Iraq that Tehran-backed militias have used to launch attacks in recent days. All Iranian missiles launched against American forces in the Middle East were intercepted. French authorities ordering nearly 4,000 more people to evacuate from Atlantic Coast tourist sites because of raging wildfires. The orders are widening what may be France's largest peacetime evacuation. Meanwhile, the return of hot weather threatens firefighters' fragile hold on a vast wildfire west of Bordeaux. Fire crews held the blaze in check through a calm night. News and analysis, townhall.com. You can add Italy to a growing list of countries taking a second look at atomic power.
13: Nearly 40 years after Italy abandoned nuclear power following the Chernobyl disaster, Premier Giorgia Meloni's government is laying the groundwork for a return to atomic energy. Officials argue rising electricity demand and energy security concerns require a broader mix of low-carbon power sources, including next-generation reactors. Public opinion appears to be shifting, especially among younger Italians who view nuclear energy as a tool for meeting climate and energy goals rather than through the lens of past accidents. Keith Peters reporting.
9: Meeting in Washington this week, the Federal Reserve is expected to leave its benchmark interest rate unchanged. However, members of the central bank's rate-setting committee may not be so reluctant to act when they gather again next month. Their meeting next month take place on the 15th and 16th. More on these stories, townhall.com.
7: Weather and traffic, we've got the answer.
14: We're looking good and moving right along across area highways. No accidents and no broken downs. 224, 277 split east and west over 77. There's construction there that has you down to one lane in each direction. So expect delays as the morning commute does roll on. East 14th Street southbound between Carnegie and Community College Avenue closed due to road construction. And your 77 northbound off-ramp to East 14th Street closed through December. We'll see sunshine today. Highs near 80. Mostly clear skies tonight. Lows will be in the lower 60s and sunny for Thursday. Highs near 80. That's your weather and traffic. I'm Christine Lane, O'Connor and Company.
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17: Maybe you've thought about taking a cruise. Maybe you've even talked yourself out of it. But this is not just another vacation. This is the Gulf of America Cruise. 7 days through the Caribbean with Mike Gallagher, Scott Jennings, Larry O'Connor, Jennifer Horn, and a ship full of people who love this country. 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
1: Good. If you could ask a question of Anthony Fauci, a question, it has to be a question. I don't want you grandstanding and giving some speech and wasting all your time so that you can put an ad together for your reelection. No, sir. I want you to ask a question of Anthony Fauci. What would it be? 855-784-4255. If you could ask a question today at the hearing, what would it be? And I'll have you know, there are senators and their staffers who are listening right now or watching on Salem News Channel, and they will take note of the questions that you ask. You may even hear your question asked during the hearing. 855-784-4255. Larry O'Connor here, O'Connor and Company. 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And joining us is a friend of the program, friend of mine, Mary Catherine Hamm. We played some audio of her on CNN yesterday. Back in the day, Mary Catherine, where you sort of brought hammer time in, because everybody was like, oh, why is Rand Paul challenging Anthony Fauci like this? And you merely said, you know, there's probably some hard questions that should be asked here. That's a good thing, isn't it?
20: Yeah, he's a super powerful public official with untold power, actually, that we've never seen from a guy who's unelected and just like the head of the NIH. So maybe we should have some questions for him. But the journalists' faces were shocked that I would suggest such a thing. Yeah. They were also shocked that I would point out that several times over, we had caught him lying to us during the course of his implementation of his master plan during the pandemic. I merely said, hey, a guy who's lying several times and is very powerful, maybe we should be criticizing him and pushing him.
1: Very powerful. And that was... And unelected, by the way. It's not like he has to answer to the voters for re-election or anything. And he's been in, he's transcended presidencies for decades, and he's completely unassailable. You can't challenge him on this stuff.
20: Yeah, as I said, I'm annoyed anew because I'm revisiting all of this.
1: Yes.
20: And my family's probably paying the price at how annoyed I am by all of this. But the absolute hero worship of this guy was unwarranted. It was not correct from a professional standpoint, if you have any interest in finding the truth. And it did a bunch of people so much harm. And I think to your point, if I were asking him something at the hearing, I would ask him about schools closing and how he tried to dodge it and say that, oh, no, I never closed anything down. And I would read him his email that says, I convinced Cuomo to shut down everything today in his diary, and say, OK, well, how do you evade responsibility for this? You know the costs of this. List a couple of the costs with the national report card being dismal and it affecting, of course, those who had the least to begin with. And ask him about that. Or I would ask him about some of the people who, I don't know, didn't get to say goodbye to their loved ones who were dying in a hospital, or people whose family members didn't get cancer screenings or substance abuse treatment during this time when we just decided that people didn't deserve help because there was a virus.
1: You're giving our audience a lot of good ideas for their questions for Anthony Fauci as well. 855-784-4255. This is some of the great analysis and entertaining delivery you get from Mary Catherine on her two very popular podcasts, Getting Hammered, which, well, actually, it's exactly what it sounds like. You guys sound like you're, you know, the three sheets to the wind half the time, you and Vic. I'm Getting Hammered. And then the Normally podcast. Mary Catherine's also on the board of the Travis Manion Foundation. I want to pause for a second. I'm going to get back to Fauci. But I know that the 9/11 Heroes Run is coming up for Travis Manion. This is one of the big fundraisers and also one of the big events that you do with the Travis Manion Foundation to raise awareness for all the great stuff that they do. So give us the details so people can all across the country can get involved.
20: Yeah, we have them all over the country. If you go to 911heroesrun.com, we have one in Northern Virginia in Oakton that I'm always involved in. It's a great time. You've joined us many times.
1: I have.
20: Come out and commemorate the 25th anniversary. This is a big deal. Communicate it to your kids. It is a fun time, but a moving time with first responders, with military, and civilians get just like a little peek into how the sacrifice is made and an ability to honor that on that really important day. So September 13th for mine out in Oakton, Virginia. But for everybody, check 911heroesrun.com and join the Travis Manion Foundation for this beautiful observance.
1: Travis Manion was a Marine officer who was killed in action in Iraq, and he went to the Naval Academy. I live near Annapolis, as you know, Mary Catherine. Whenever I wear any of my Travis Manion swag around town, everybody knows the Travis Manion Foundation. It's a big deal. It's kind of ground zero there in Annapolis for the foundation. But people around the country might not know the Travis Manion Foundation as much. Why don't you just give us the elevator pitch about the important projects they do and programs they do for young people and for veterans?
20: Yeah, so we do a bunch of community work, but the reason for the community work is to take the spirit of Travis Manion, which is this spirit of service, going out of your way, if not me, then who, was his mantra.
1: Yep.
20: And to translate it not just to civilians and connect them with the veteran community, but specifically to translate it to the next generation. And I think that's the part that I'm really passionate about, is getting kids out there, getting them to understand this connection to these people who serve, to get them to understand the bravery and the motivation and the beauty of serving for others, not just your country, but your countrymen and women as well. And so that's what we do on a regular basis. And that character part is so fun to see light kids up. A lot of times in the schools, they're not getting that.
1: Right.
20: And so they're getting it from us. And to see them see that purpose and to live that purpose is really exciting.
1: I'll probably do the Annapolis run because Oakton and Annapolis are on the same day this year. I've been trying to do both, but they're both the 13th. I'll go to one of them. Maybe you can convince me to come down to Oakton for it.

0: to admit that you were duped for a period of time,
1: Ah,
0: right?
1: yeah.
0: So I think that might be part of it. A lot of people's, particularly on the left, your worth as a human and your self-righteous position is wrapped up in being correct about every single political issue that comes across your desk. And in this one, it just became the tribal signal that to do all the things, even if they were stupid, meant that you were a good person. And
1: Yeah.
0: that, like, it's hard to let go of that.
1: Well, and of course, the opposite side of that same coin is it went well beyond just I'm a good person because I'm doing this. If you didn't do those things, you were demonized, and they got in your face about it. Fauci would get you know, Fauci's here saying, "Oh, I never recommended anything," but God forbid a governor go against his wishes, he would use his platform to publicly shame them, and now we see what he said about them privately. So it's more than just virtue signaling; it was also used as a weapon against people who didn't march.
0: Yeah, and I think that's my the thing that annoys me most about Fauci is this absolute self-righteousness and certainty when he knew he was pushing things that were incorrect. Like the diary reveals bad faith at every turn. And by the way, it also vindicates people well, like us,
1: Yes.
0: importantly, but also Ron DeSantis, Governor Kemp in Georgia, and how thank goodness for those leaders who looked at the numbers, who looked at the science, and not just the guy he was saying he was the science, and decided, you know, maybe things other than the virus also matter to people's health, and we should try our best to balance these interests.
1: Mary Catherine Hamm is our guest, and I can't let you go. We got a minute left, but a big part of these diaries, as we're calling them, is his narcissism. Boy, he was really fond of Anthony Fauci, wasn't he? And his interaction with media and celebrities, you spend a lot of time with elected officials and people on television sets. This is the really gross part of Washington, isn't it?
0: I'm not sure I've seen it expressed so cartoonishly before. It's really embarrassing if he were capable of being embarrassed. But look, this is a man, to be fair to him, people had throw pillows on their couches and candles with his face on it, right? So he was reacting in part to this ridiculous hero worship, and it was just a perfect, horrible match between people being sycophants over him and his desire to be treated that way.
1: Well, now I'm a little chagrined because I happen to have a Mary Catherine Hamm throw pillow, but I feel very seen
0: I mean,
1: now.
0: obviously, that's warranted. Yeah.
1: Understandable. Check out the Travis Manion Heroes Run. Maybe Mary Catherine and I will see you out there. Time for you to chime in, please. What question would you like to ask the sainted Anthony Fauci? 855-784-4255.
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4: 540 eastbound at the Valley View Bridge.

0: We've got a disabled vehicle. It's in the express lanes. Your right shoulder is blocked. 224 to 77, both east and west over 77. There's road construction that has you down to one lane in each direction. And you're down to one lane in each direction. 77 southbound between I-90 and East 30th. That's your traffic. I'm Christine Lane on AM 1420, The Answer.
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10: 1 hour from now, Anthony Fauci will be entering the Senate chamber about 2 miles from where I'm sitting right now. Today's the day where he will face a Senate hearing, Chairman Rand Paul, and he will face the truth. He will face some tough questioning, I sure hope. And to that end, I'm hoping that you can give maybe some senators and their staffers and advisors and attorneys some ideas. I want to hear what question you would like to ask Anthony Fauci if you were privileged enough to be on that committee. 855-784-4255. A lot of people wondering about his immunity, his pardon, what kind of criminal liability he might have. Here's John Yoo. This is cut one, gentlemen, in the booth. Cut one, John Yoo, former Deputy Attorney General, laying it out for the Fox News audience. Let's listen.
11: Expressed by well-known virologists, go down and down and down. He's either lying then, or is he lying to his diary? Who is it? And tell us now. And you're right, Brian. He can't claim that the pardon would cover any of his answers now. You can only be pardoned for lying to Congress from before the pardon. If he commits a lie before Congress now, he'll be committing a federal crime and could be prosecuted.
12: I mean, he's saying, you know, I didn't shut anybody down. I never shut any schools down. And then we find out in his diary, spoke with Bill de Blasio, mayor of New York City, convinced him, based on what I was saying publicly in my conversation, to shut down New York City schools. Had a similar call with Ann O'Leary and Governor Gavin Newsom of California. Between our conversations and our TV appearances, he shut down the schools. So, what are you saying? You had nothing to do with the shutdowns that, in retrospect, were totally unnecessary and kids were never in danger?
11: Look, he's obviously running from this. This is one of the greatest public policy disasters in the history of the American Republic, where experts like him overreacted to the virus, shut down the economy at cost of hundreds of billions of dollars, interfered with the everyday lives of every single American, and infringed on all of our individual freedoms. And so now, of course, he's trying to pretend he had nothing to do with it. But as you say, in the diary, he records pretty meticulously all these governors, mayors, Mayor de Blasio in New York, Governor Newsom in California, urging them to shut down bars, restaurants, schools. And now he's pretending he didn't do that. So if you're a senator, you would say, were you telling the truth in public when you said you had nothing to do with it? Did you lie your diary? What did you actually, what was actually true in your mind? Tell us the truth now. And if you lie, you're committing perjury and could go to jail for it.
10: John, you, and that's where I'd start. Okay, you said this publicly. You said this to the president in the Oval Office. You said this under oath before this committee, and then you said this when you were just writing to yourself in your personal journal, your, well, government journal. So, which was the lie? Who were you lying to, and how do you reconcile all these different messages? Let's start with Jane, Harper's Ferry, West Virginia, listening on WMAL, our flagship. Jane, good morning. What question would you like to ask Anthony Fauci?
4: I would like to ask how much money this guy made off of the vaccines that they were pushing that didn't even work.
10: Yeah, how much stock did he own in those companies, or did he have something to do with the actual licensing of these vaccines or some sort of participation? We still don't have a straight answer on that.
4: Right. I think I heard it on your show that he was making money off that. I'm a everyday listener.
10: Thank you, Jane. I appreciate it. That needs to be asked and delved into as well. Nick in Scranton, Pennsylvania. Thanks for tuning in here, Nick, on O'Connor and Company. What question would you like to ask Anthony Fauci?
13: Good morning, Larry. Thank you for taking my call. I would ask him, how do you live with yourself, you psychopathic narcissist? How do you live with yourself, you excrementitious person, and how should you be punished? He's a reprobate at best. This guy, listen, you know what else? People died in our country. Kids committed suicide, over a million American deaths. Let's not even mention the multi-million people who died across, you know, the globe.
10: Yeah.
13: He's created permanent damage to our economy.
10: Nick, now I did say that if you were one of those senators, you're not going to give a speech. You just got to ask a question. But technically, you did ask a question. How can you live with yourself, you psychopath? I think that we'll go with it. Nick, thank you for the call. I love it when Scranton comes to the table. They bring the energy. They bring the juice. All right, let's continue these phone calls because I think that this delves into how you feel about Anthony Fauci, what we've now learned, and what we went through. Too many people in this town, especially people with media platforms, want to ignore this story, not here. So your questions for Anthony Fauci, 855-784-4255. You know, we do talk about getting healthy quite a bit on this program. 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
16: This is a Bloomberg Money Minute. The World Cup helped boost quarterly earnings results for Visa, which was a key sponsor of the event. Transactions surged as much as 20% in some World Cup host cities on match days. Separately, Visa says it will eliminate roughly 2,600 jobs, which is about 7% of its workforce. The company's looking to free up cash to focus on growth opportunities. All eyes on the Federal Reserve as it wraps up its two-day policy meeting this afternoon. The central bank is expected to hold interest rates steady, but Wall Street has not ruled out the possibility of a surprise hike as patience with high inflation wears thin. S&P futures are higher this morning. And the maker of Ray-Ban says revenue from smart glasses nearly doubled in the most recent quarter. EssilorLuxottica and its AI glasses partner Meta have staked out an early advantage in the fast-growing market. However, it's about to get tougher, with Google and Apple preparing to enter the business. Courtney Donahoe, Bloomberg Radio.
17: Weather and traffic, we've got the answer.
0: This time around, we're dealing with an accident on the turnpike in North Ridgeville. It's the turnpike eastbound after Route 10. 480 eastbound at the Valley View Bridge, we've got a disabled vehicle in the express lanes. Your right shoulder is blocked. We'll see lots of sunshine today. Highs near 80. Mostly clear skies overnight. Lows in the lower 60s and sunny on Thursday. Highs near 80. That's your weather and traffic. I'm Christine Lane. 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

0: Jesse in Philly, Paul in Missouri, Michelle in Silver Springs, Maryland, Don in Colorado Springs, Russ in White Plains, New York. The people want to speak. I kept getting text messages from friends of mine and listeners during the news break just now as you were hearing the headlines, and they were saying, stay on Fauci. Stay on Fauci. That we have a very long memory here. I remember at the time, and I said this yesterday, and I just want to say it again in case people didn't hear. It was in our toward the end of the show. That this news cycle right now with Anthony Fauci, the news cycle that ABC and NBC News has literally ignored in their news broadcasts, that CBS News spent 30 seconds on in the last 3 days. This news cycle we are living in at this very moment as Anthony Fauci prepares to enter a Senate chamber for his committee hearing to answer for his lies. And now that we've seen his public government records, a daily journal that he kept as a government employee, the highest paid government employee on the payroll for the federal government, and one of the most influential, powerful men at the time during the pandemic where our lives were turned upside down. It was, as you just heard from John Yoo, former deputy attorney general, the greatest single public policy disaster in American history, where this quack, this crackpot, this guy, unelected, was given the level of power and influence that no president could ever dream of having. And he used it to turn our lives inside out. This news cycle now where we are learning what he was saying to himself in his private journal that he kept on government computers and government records that we now have the ability to see through oversight because we still have some control, we the people in this government. This news cycle right now was predicted by my dear friend Julie Gundlach, one of the big wigs at Independent Women's Forum, a commentator and political analyst for many, many years, and for many years, my co-host on this program in Washington, D.C., until earlier this year when she had a health setback. But I know she's listening right now. She predicted this very moment. She had been talking about it as we came out of the pandemic and as people were starting to write their think pieces in the Atlantic saying, oh, well, you know, let's just let bygones be bygones. It was the fog of war. There's no point in digging up the past. Let's just move forward. And it's like, oh, hell no. I know too many people who weren't able to go to their loved one's bedside as they were dying and breathing their last breath. How many Americans were alone in their dying days because of the fake protocols put forth over COVID-19? How many children have been set back educationally, yes, but psychologically? How many young people do you know right now? You see them 17, 18, 19 years old out in public still wearing masks. Because they have been psychologically affected by the trauma that they were put through. Especially children, needlessly for children. Because we knew early on, I was talking about it on the air in April of 2020, that the numbers were coming in from Europe and in America, and we saw that even if young people got the virus, they were barely affected by it. To this day, I believe we have had zero deaths in the United States of America for people who contracted COVID-19 under the age of 19 years old. I believe that is still the accurate data point. And yet we put our children through hell. How many special needs children, and boy, do I remember taking calls from special needs parents, because I'm one of you. I have two children who are special needs, but my youngest, EJ, on the autism spectrum, EJ needed a lot of extra educational reinforcement through his IEP and speech therapy. EJ is still basically nonverbal. He uses sign language a bit, but even that is difficult. And speech therapy was one of the key elements that he needed during this time. as his language was developing. He's 19 now, so at the time it was 13. He only started saying certain words when he was 9 years old. So this was a critical time for him. And I took calls from parents who were trying to get their kids speech therapy through a Zoom, okay? So they're sitting in their living room on a laptop. The speech therapist is somewhere else on their laptop, but the speech therapist, because of the rules of the state they were in, had to wear a mask. A speech therapist trying to teach a special needs child speech therapy had to wear a mask. And we're supposed to forget this? We're supposed to move on. Let bygones be bygones. Listen, I'm a forgiving person. I am a Christian. I extend grace to people. You know what would be great? If Anthony Fauci would like grace, if he would like our forgiveness, you know what would be wonderful? Is if when he walked into that Senate chamber hearing room today, the first words out of his mouth was, "I screwed up. I was wrong. I am sorry. I beg your forgiveness." It's amazing that he hasn't said that yet. But the arrogance of this little creep, something tells me he's going to take a different attitude today. No, we're not going to let it go. And I want to hear from you. If you got to ask him a question, what question would you ask? Nancy in Philadelphia. Go ahead, Nancy. You're next up. I needed to get that off my chest. And now you get it off your chest.
1: Larry, good morning. I'm a Philadelphia lawyer, so I'm going to help people, you know, a little bit better understand what's actually going on here, okay? I'm
0: Please.
1: Screaming at my phone. You're asking the wrong question.
0: All right.
1: The question is this. On whose behalf has Fauci lied and done everything he's done? Who's behind the curtain? Are we forgetting that the virus was the China virus? Are we forgetting that I called the Rush Limbaugh show early on in March or April of 2020. And I made a comment. It's no small feat getting someone to answer the phone there.
0: Yeah.
1: I think I redialed 350 times. And here was my comment that ended up on the top of Rush Limbaugh's homepage. I said this, the China virus gifted to us by China has turned the United States of America into communist China. That's who Fauci is acting on behalf of. Does anybody remember the Russia collusion hoax created by Hillary and her minions?
0: Mm.
1: Well, this was the China collusion hoax. This was a plan, a setup, and Fauci, either they have dirt on him, or they paid him off, or he's had, you know, like a Biden son, lots of Chinese prostitutes behind the scenes, or he got a big diamond like they gave to Hunter. Come on now, people, wake up. Now, here's how I can prove this, okay? Because, you know, the left, they always want to know, where's your proof? Oh, then you give them proof. Their next question is this. Well, where is your specific proof? Okay, here's the proof. Here's the proof, okay? Now, this is a public service announcement. And by the way, as an aside, I am a senior disabled citizen, and I've been disabled from breast cancer for 20 years because of those disabilities and others. I refused to wear a mask or a face covering here in Pennsylvania. Bear in mind, it was Dr. Admiral Rachel Levine, who's now going back to being who?
0: Yeah.
1: That was our commissioner of health. And by the way, the order written by that wonderful doctor, a child shrink who needs a shrink, it said this, if you have disabilities for which you cannot cover your face, you don't have to. And by the way, you don't have to tell anybody what your disabilities are.
0: Mm-hmm.
1: And I carried that order with me everywhere I went. When I got assaulted, I got screamed at, and I finally got arrested because I said, I can't take this anymore. Call me the Rosa Parks of COVID.
0: Hold on, you got arrested for not wearing a mask?
1: Yes, sir. I got arrested, handcuffed, fingerprinted, and then, of course, I had to have a court hearing because I'm a criminal, because I'm disabled. And I only shopped in the evening at dinner time when everybody else was not in the supermarket. I only needed to buy food. And I got assaulted in the supermarket. I got told you can't come in here.
0: They criminalized freedom, Nancy. Nancy, I just got a lot of callers, so I just wanted you to, you said, here's the proof. Go ahead, give us the proof.
1: Here's the proof. Consider it a public service announcement. You know, the federal government has set up a fund the COVID vaccine injury fund. So people do not have to hire an attorney in order to make a claim against the pharmaceutical companies because of their injuries, of which many people have many different ones. Now, why was the fund set up? Oh, you don't need a lawyer. Well, isn't that nice? You don't have to find a lawyer. You don't have to pay a lawyer. But by the way, also, there can be no lawsuits. Well, why is it that the Democrat Party would cut out class action lawyers, plaintiff lawyers? That's one of their most, you know, generous base supporters.
0: Yeah, yeah.
1: A lawsuit, you understand, you get discovery.
0: That's right.
1: With discovery, every single wrongdoing by every single person behind the China collusion hoax would be discovered.
0: Setting up the fund kept the lawyers out of the conversation, and then the discovery wouldn't happen. Nancy, great stuff. And I wish I had more time for you. That I gave you a lot. And don't be a stranger. We want to hear more. We're not going to let this story go. And I want to hear more from you, Nancy. But I also want to get to other callers, like Don in Colorado Springs. Don, good morning. Thanks for jumping in. You got a question for Anthony Fauci?
2: First of all, congratulations on going national. I've enjoyed your show.
0: Thank
2: before
0: you.
2: Before that.
0: Appreciate it.
2: And second time talking to you. I talked to you on a special WMAL talk program on Sunday afternoon a while back. Forget what it was.
0: That was a long time ago. Thank you, Don. I appreciate it.
2: All right. Okay, to business. My question would be, why, when you shut it down, why did you quarantine everybody? Why didn't you just quarantine just the sick people, as we have traditionally did in the past, as other cultures have done in the past, especially in Europe?
0: Right.
2: You quarantine.
0: Why did you quarantine the healthy? And for that matter, especially when it comes to the hospitals or the nursing homes, why did you quarantine the healthy people alongside the sick people and basically trap everybody in the same room?
2: Correct. That's another thing to bring up. I mean, especially the old people. And there's blood on people's hands, especially Mayor Cuomo.
0: Oh, yes.
2: And then some.
0: Yes, Governor Cuomo. Don, great questions. Thank you for that. I hope that comes up today. And I'm sorry that I couldn't keep Nancy in Philly on much longer, but she wants to know the Chinese angle. And there's a lot. There's a lot in the early months in this journal that Fauci kept in January, in February, before people knew what was going on. Fauci knew, and Fauci knew exactly where this virus came from, and he lied at the get-go, all because of his connections to China. And I sure hope that becomes a big part of the questioning today, too. All right, more of your calls on this. We want to hear from you. 855-784-4255. What questions do you have for Anthony Fauci? I promise you're helping out some people on Capitol Hill who are preparing for this hearing that'll occur in less than an hour. 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
3: No trouble out there across area highways. Off highways looking good as well. So your 77 northbound off ramp to westbound 277. We've got construction there that has you down to one lane. That's actually through the end of August. Your 77 northbound off ramp to East 14th Street is closed through December due to construction. And you're down to one lane, 77 southbound between I-90 and East 30th. Expect delays as the morning commute rolls on. That's your traffic. I'm Christine Lane on AM 1420, The Answer.
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6: This is Hugh Hewitt for townhall.com. The future of the West and President Donald's reputation within it through the century will depend on the outcome of the ongoing battle with the Islamic Republic of Iran. America is decisively winning that battle, but it has not yet won it. If President Trump perseveres, that will not happen. If he abandons the battle, it could well be the worst foreign policy debacle for the United States since the end of the Vietnam War, rivaling even that of the catastrophe of President Joe Biden's command to American forces to quickly depart Afghanistan in 2021. Iran is run by religious fanatics. That is the defining threat Iran poses to the region and indeed the world. Most of the West doesn't want to deal with the implications of a theocracy, bound up in medieval theology and run by fanatics in possession of weapons of mass destruction. President Trump is willing to do this, and he's acted on it. Now he must finish the job. I'm Hugh Hewitt.
7: 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How do we get growth to get to retirement account? It's simple. Move into gold and silver. Want to know how to do it? 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
1: The greatest single public policy disaster in the history of the United States of America. We lived through it. It was the COVID-19 pandemic. And Anthony Fauci knew at the time, you know, a lot of the provisions that he sold to governors and to President Trump at the time was based on this idea, according to Anthony Fauci, that the mortality rate of this virus was 10 times the usual influenza mortality rate. You know, when people were saying, oh, it's just going to be a bad flu season, he was like, oh, no, this is 10 times worse. We're talking about maybe 1%, could be more than 1% mortality rate, which was terrifying. That meant, you know, millions of people would die because of it. At the time, he was writing in his own journal, which was not a private diary or anything. It was a public document that a public employee on a government computer created. So it is totally open. You're getting the New York Times is writing an article downplaying the diary and suggesting that Anthony Fauci's privacy has been invaded with this. It's not his privacy. It's our government journal. It's our government computer that it was written on, and he's a government employee. But he was writing in that journal at the time that it looked like it would be more like 0.2% mortality, maybe 0.3%. At the very same time, he was selling to the American people under oath in Congress that it was going to be maybe a 1% or more mortality rate. That's how he got Trump to agree to shutting down the government, shutting down the country and our economy. That's how he got Trump to agree to promote 15 days to slow the spread. It's how he got governors to jump on board with this thing. And he knew his own private writings contradicted what he said under oath to sell the lockdown. Why? When was he lying, under oath or in his own personal journal? It makes no sense that he would lie in his own personal journal. So we know when he lied, and we know who was affected by it. And you're participating in an important exercise this morning as the senators get ready to ask this guy questions. You're suggesting some questions as well, right here, 855-784-4255. Wherever you are in the country, I assure you that there are a lot of people who work in that building right behind me there, the Capitol Dome. A lot of people who work in the offices of these committees and in the offices of the House of Representatives and the Senate who are listening right now on our flagship station, and they will hear your questions. So let's hear them. 855-784-4255. Also coming up in the next hour, Chairman Jim Jordan of the Judiciary Committee, who I'm thinking he would also like to call in, Mr. Fauci. I'll talk to him about this and a couple of other things facing the Judiciary Committee coming up in the next hour. I do want to give you a quick update because we only have 3 days left on the Food for the Poor campaign. There's still time for you to help hungry children and families right here in our hemisphere by going right now to LarryOShow.com and clicking on the Give Food banner at the top of the page to make a donation any amount. 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I don't have your name yet, but I do want to share it with everyone. As soon as I get the name, all I heard was, we got a $2,000 donation. God bless you. Now, there's some people asking why we should help people outside the United States. 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
2: 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There's no hope for that. 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The only place that 99.9% of these people can be helped is where they live. Let's help them there.
1: 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Thank you for your support there. Let me get to Frank. Do we have time for Frank in Pittsburgh? I think we do. Frank in Pittsburgh, come on in here, Frank. You have a question for Anthony Fauci?
3: Hey, good morning, Larry. I do have a question for Dr. Fauci. It has to do do with him coming out making the claim that the clot shot actually decreased symptoms on people. When you do a scientific study, you have to have a base. You have to have a control group. I want to know what the control group was that they compared things to after Dr. Rachel Walensky, who was the head of the CDC, after Dr. Redfield came out and made the statement that over 50% of the country had already had COVID prior to the shot coming out and being approved. So if over 50% of the country had already had natural immunity from this, how can they make the claim that the shot decreased it and it wasn't the natural immunity?
1: That is a brilliant question, and it's shocking that it hasn't been asked and answered up until now after everything we went through, isn't it?
3: To get this question to any number of different people, and this is the first time I was able to get through. I have studied this. I have not seen whether it's Paul Alexander's book or whether it's Rand Paul's book. I haven't seen anybody ask that question. So
1: hopefully, Dr. Senator Rand Paul may be just the man to do it. We'll see. The hearing begins in a little over half an hour. We're going to try to dip into it live here as well, and we've got Jim Jordan coming up, and more of your calls. Thank Frank in Pittsburgh. Have a pierogi on me.

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5: Breaking news this hour from Town Hall, Arich Thomason. He was a true American original who left us much too soon. President Trump's description of the late Senator Lindsey Graham. Mr. Trump eulogized the South Carolina Republican at his funeral yesterday at Washington National Cathedral. Vice President Vance says that Senator Graham really was one of a kind.
6: That swashbuckling, infectious laugh, that attitude, that passion that so many others have talked about, Lindsey Graham was impossible not to like as a human being and, of course, as a United States senator.
5: Dr. Anthony Fauci, a key figure in America's COVID response, heading to Capitol Hill this morning to testify before a Senate panel. Fauci, who during the depths of the pandemic had declared that he was science. Things heating up once again in the Middle East.
7: Jordan has said its military managed to intercept 5 Iranian missiles early on Wednesday. The interceptions come hours after the U.S. military said it had knocked down an Iranian missile barrage launched against American forces in the Middle East, shattering a brief pause in fighting. The U.S. military also confirmed it worked with Saudi Arabia's forces to strike sites in Iraq, where it says it targeted Iranian-backed militias. The Iranian strikes come a day after an Iranian government spokesperson said recent U.S. strikes destroyed critical infrastructure in Iran, including an airport tower and several bridges and tunnels. I'm Karen Shamas.
5: Ukraine says it has hit one of Russia's largest oil refineries, stepping up the economic and diplomatic pressure on Moscow. Today's attack on the refinery, which produces gasoline as well as other fuels, reportedly ignited a fire and sent a half dozen people to the hospital. Watching Wall Street, the Dow futures are down 172 points. NASDAQ futures up 51. More on these stories, townhall.com.
0: Well, it's official. 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Again, dial #250, say Mike Rowe, and let the savings begin.
5: The Federal Communications Commission announcing a ban on new foreign-made humanoid robots, citing national security concerns. The move mainly targets China, which predictably is condemning the action.
8: The Chinese embassy in Washington said that China would take all the necessary measures in response to the move. They criticized it as politicizing technological advancements. And it says that basically that the U.S. needs to stop smearing Chinese companies and threatening them with sanctions and things. But it's basically another frontier in the U.S.-China tech war, that which just shows no signs of abating.
5: The BBC's Nick Marsh. Russia's main domestic security agency says the founder of the messaging app Telegram has been charged with aiding terrorism, been placed on an international wanted list. The Federal Security Service says that Telegram failed to remove channels, chats, and bots actively used by Ukrainian intelligence agencies as well as terrorist groups. News and analysis, townhall.com. The Musk empire expands into financial services.
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5: The ex-husband of a Massachusetts woman will return to the stand in her murder trial. Patrick Clancy will testify about the day his now former wife killed their three young children. 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
3: Weather and traffic, we've got the answer.
10: Cleveland police are working an accident 77 northbound. It's the off-ramp to eastbound 490. Slowing down 71 north between West 14th and I-90. Also seeing slow stuff 480 east between Granger and Warrensville Center. Jennings Freeway southbound, you'll be tapping the brakes between Spring Hinkley and 480. Make sure you grab those sunglasses today. We'll see sunshine, highs near 80, mostly clear overnight with lows in the lower 60s, and sunshine for our Thursday, highs near 80. That's your traffic and weather. I'm Christine Lane. O'Connor and Company continues.
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19: Company. Thanks for joining us here from the Relief Factor Studio. Coming up in 30 minutes, it's going to be Jim Jordan, congressman from Ohio and chairman of the Judiciary Committee. By the way, for longtime listeners or viewers of this program, you know that I'm the new kid on the block here. Just took over this national network show in May, but it was because I filled in the gap left by my very good friend Chris DeGaulle, one of my best friends in the world. He was the best man at my wedding. Chris DeGaulle is now just 6 days away from Election Day in Missouri. If you happen to live in the Kansas City area, if you're in the 6th Congressional District of Missouri, please come out for Chris. He's going to make a great congressman. Can't wait to welcome him here. He's going to be one of my first guests of the new Congress. He'll be right here in studio with me, and I cannot wait to have him in when he is representing Missouri 6. He is going through a hard-fought battle for this primary, and that's a good thing. You should fight hard to win the votes and the support and trust of the people of your district, and he is fighting hard for it. The reason I bring it up right now, by the way, is because Jim Jordan, our guest coming up at 8:30, he was out there campaigning for Chris, with Chris, at a special campaign event that they did. It was very cool to see Jim Jordan out there saying, yeah, Chris DeGaulle's the guy I want to be my new colleague in this next congressional session. So I'll ask Jim Jordan about that. I'll also ask Jim Jordan about the Fauci hearings. I'll ask Jim Jordan about the Biden tapes that just got released, where we hear Joe Biden with his ghostwriter in these audio tapes from 2015 and 2016. 2016 and 2017, talking openly about the fact that he had in his possession, in his home, in his basement, unsecured, he had classified documents, and no charges were ever brought against him. We'll get into all of that coming up, but right now we continue with your calls, 855-784-4255, 855-STEGAL. We got to change that. We're asking you what question you would ask Anthony Fauci today. The rest of the media is ignoring this story. We will not. We refuse to. We feel like we have a public duty to you that we continue to hold someone, anyone accountable, even if it means public ridicule, humiliation, and shame. People need to be held accountable for what they went put us through. And Anthony Fauci is the tip of the spear on how your life was disrupted, how our culture, our economy was disrupted, how I believe our election was tampered with and disrupted, all in the name of Anthony Fauci's COVID-19 protocols. 855-784-4255. Speaking of Missouri, Paul is in the Show Me State and watching on Fire TV. Thanks for watching the program this morning, Paul. What do you say? What's on your mind?
20: Yeah, I have a question for Anthony Fauci. You know, there's a question I have that's a little more relevant than you might think. I'd like to ask him how much money he has secure in the Chinese black hole banking system. You know, President Trump is cozying up to China recently with 600,000 barrels of oil a day going to China through Alaska and Texas. And that's information that eventually might not be out of his reach. So I think Anthony Fauci should be very worried at this time.
19: So you think Fauci was enriching himself with all of these deals? I mean, we know that he participates in a whole lot of patents and trademarks for vaccines and various other drugs that he was apparently legally able to engage in while he was a government employee. We know that he is worth millions of dollars. You think that some of that money is stashed in some Chinese accounts, and that's why he has such a cozy relationship with Chi-Coms?
20: Yeah, and that's why he feels so secure in himself. He has a lot of confidence because of that fund that he has secured in the Chinese black hole banking system, money that's untraceable.
19: All right, Paul, listen, I think there's going to be a lot of money, a lot of questions about Anthony Fauci's personal finances and whether he in any way enriched himself during the pandemic, and I appreciate the call. And since you've raised it, I sure do hope when, you know, we... you know, put out all the bunting here in Washington, D.C., and scrub up the sidewalks and prepare all of the hoopla for Xi Jinping, who is due to be here in about 6 weeks for a summit with the president. I sure hope the combination of what we've learned now about China with the Wuhan virus and what they still have not disclosed or cooperated with our government officials on with regard to COVID-19, what we know they did at the time, and then the meddling in our election that the president just detailed for us in a primetime address. I sure hope the president doesn't stand next to Xi Jinping and say what a good friend he is and how he has such respect for him and what a great leader he is. I sure hope the president starts to take a different tone with China and treat them as the adversaries, if not outright enemies, they are. But what more do we need to know about China? But that's a subject for another day. How about Michelle in Silver Springs, Maryland, listening on WMAL? Good morning, Michelle. Thanks for joining us.
2: Yes, good morning. I would ask Anthony Fauci, why didn't he create a vaccine to turn the protein making off? The then CDC director about this time last year announced on C-SPAN, a morning show, very apologetically, that the vaccine needed to have a protein making turn off vaccine to follow it. And he very apologetically said that's what should have happened because of the

0: What do you say?
1: Yeah, that sounds great. Congratulations on all your success.
0: Thanks.
1: My question to you is that, you know, I know that the pardon protects him in America, but what about extradition to other countries? Because you know the world's going to be very upset once when the news gets around. I'm just thinking that this guy should be punished. And if he can't be punished in America, can he be punished elsewhere?
0: You know, theoretically, any U.S. citizen is subject to the laws of a foreign country. Whether we would cooperate and actually extradite the man is a whole other question. And I don't know if it's a precedent that necessarily wants to be opened up at this time. But if he happens to travel to a country where there are charges pending, as we saw from the Tate brothers down in Miami last week, he would be subject to arrest in that country. I've heard a lot of people talk about the fact that he's only got immunity with these pardons from Joe Biden's auto pen, if it's actually effective, by the way, which is a whole other legal question, that he's only got immunity from federal crimes. But if he's broken a state law, that pardon is not in effect. And I would think that there are certain states that could very easily bring charges against Anthony Fauci as well. The legal aspect of this pardon does need to be explored, Michael. And thank you for the question out of San Diego. We'll see you in a week. Week and a half. You know what? Rest of your calls we'll get to. Keep them coming. 855-784-4255. We've got more time to delve into this topic, and each one of you is bringing something new and important to the table. So we'll take your calls. Your question for Anthony Fauci. If you were a senator, or if you were on a senator's staff, passing the notes from the chairs behind where the senators sit on that committee panel, what question would you want asked of Anthony Fauci today? The hearing begins in about 15 minutes.

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4: Cleveland police work in a crash 90 eastbound at Carnegie Avenue. It is blocking your left lane. Traffic is stop and go from the 90-490 split. On the turnpike eastbound after Route 10, an accident being reported there in North Ridgeville. 77 north between Route 18 and Wheatley Road. Heavy traffic through that area. And you're slow 480 eastbound between Granger and Warrensville Center. That's your traffic. I'm Christine Lane on AM 1420, The Answer.
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1: We're having a very active morning. Some days lend themselves to phone calls from our viewers and our listeners. Some days don't. Today's definitely one of those days. For the last hour now, we've been taking your calls. What's your question for Anthony Fauci if you could participate in the hearing today? And in a moment, we're going to hear from Chairman Jim Jordan of the House side of Congress and see what questions he'd like to ask Anthony Fauci. Well, if it participated this escapade as well. But let's get to more of your questions here. Ross in Gaithersburg, Maryland, listening on WMAL. Good morning, Ross. You have a question for the good doctor?
2: Good morning, Larry. Yes. Dr. Fauci, during the Obama administration, you were front and center with the SARS virus, which is a coronavirus.
1: Mm-hmm.
2: And you made the comments that ivermectin and hydroxychloroquine with zinc were effective in defeating the SARS virus. Yet now, during the COVID, which was also a coronavirus, you did a complete 180, instead pushing a totally unfounded vaccine that had not been thoroughly tested,
1: mm-hmm.
2: even though there was numerous doctors from Africa and elsewhere that said hydroxychloroquine with zinc and ivermectin were very effective in defeating the coronavirus.
1: Right. So why did you suddenly change? Well, at a time when doctors were turning to ivermectin and hydroxychloroquine as a relief, it's like they didn't have any intention of treating the virus. They just wanted to get to a vaccine portion. They didn't want people to actually treat it and actually deal with the symptoms of getting the virus and then just walk around with their natural immunity. They purposely steered us away from that.
2: There is a law that states that if there is already drugs that can effectively treat a disease, then experimental vaccines are outlawed and cannot be used.
1: Ah.
2: And this was especially true in the military. And I had many friends who died because of this experimental vaccine and the treatment with the ventilators.
1: Yeah. Oh, yeah. The ventilators was an absolute disaster at the time. But remember, at the beginning days, that's all you remember. Andrew Cuomo up in Albany, his daily news guy, where are my ventilators? I want my ventilators. And it turns out ventilators were part of the problem when people were put on the ventilators at the beginning days. Ross in Gaithersburg, thank you. And the ivermectin question absolutely should be asked about why suddenly he recommended a different protocol from during the SARS outbreak. And a cynic would say, well, nobody is going to get rich on everybody taking ivermectin because, you know, that drug had been around forever. There were generic versions of it, so there's no money to be made. That's what a cynic would say. June in New Jersey. June, New Jersey, the home of at least 6,000 non-citizens registered to vote. June, thanks for joining us this morning on O'Connor and Company.
3: Yes. Hi, good morning. I would like to know if Anthony Fauci told President Biden to shut down the border and if he was going to keep it open, if he advised the president to vaccinate everybody that was coming over.
1: Did you say President Biden or President Trump?
3: Well, Biden, you know, Trump was out of office when all of the illegals
1: came
3: in.
1: Oh, I see.
3: Yes.
1: And you said
3: we had to shut down. We had to shut down.
1: Right.
3: The border.
1: Right. And we shut down. We all had to get the vaccines. But when somebody came across the border and they were coming through by the tens of thousands, why was that allowed during a public health crisis? And why weren't they directed to get the vaccine?
3: Right.
1: Great question. Great kids. See, this, it's all coming back to you, isn't it, everyone? Isn't it? Thank you for the call, June, in New Jersey. Sorry for the gratuitous slam on your lax citizenship checks for your voting rolls. Isn't it nice to have these conversations and have so many people from around the country contributing and participating? Because you forget these things. You forget how we were told that we couldn't walk down the street with our family holding hands unless we had a mask on, and couldn't have a conversation with our neighbor unless we kept 8 feet away from each other. But as soon as organized protesters began marches and riots in the name of George Floyd, everyone threw up their hands and said, oh, it's fine. Everything's fine. 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
7: This is a Bloomberg Money Minute. Job cuts are on the way at BMW. The automaker is planning to lay off 8,000 workers globally. BMW is slashing expenses in response to challenges, including slumping sales in China, U.S. tariffs, and high production costs in Europe. Sources tell us the job cuts account for about 5% of BMW's total workforce. Turning to trading, S&P 500 futures are edging higher, with investors focused on earnings from heavyweights Microsoft and Meta today. Traders are questioning whether the heavy spending behind the global AI build-out can deliver returns. The Federal Reserve is also in focus today. Interest rates are expected to remain unchanged, though markets see a growing chance of a surprise hike. And vacation home mortgages ticked up for the first time since a pandemic boom. According to Redfin, loans for second homes rose 4% year over year in 2025, the first annual increase in 4 years. Wealthy buyers are driving the market. Courtney Donahoe, Bloomberg Radio.
4: Weather and traffic, we've got the answer.
8: 90 eastbound at Carnegie Avenue, an accident blocking your left lane. Traffic in that area is stop and go from the 90-490 split. 490 eastbound, your stop and go between West 7th and 77. 77 northbound, stop and go between 490 and 90. 71 north, you are stop and go between West 25th and I-90. It's a slow one for sure as you head in to downtown Cleveland. And we're dealing with an accident on the right shoulder, 90 eastbound after Eddy Road. We'll see sunshine today. Highs near 80, mostly clear tonight. Lows in the lower 60s. And for your Thursday, sunny, high near 80. That's your traffic and weather. I'm Christine Lane. O'Connor and Company continues next on AM 1420, The Answer.
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0: been an enlightening morning here as we've been taking your phone calls, your suggested questions. Got an email from a listener. Hey, Dr. Fauci, was your personal wealth gain really worth deceiving the public into risking or even losing their lives? Where does that type of evil come from, doctor? Yeah, that's... don't know if we'll hear that kind of fire from the senators today. The hearing is underway. We're waiting on Congressman Jim Jordan, Judiciary Chairman. I'll tell you what, let's dip into Senator Paul's opening statement for a little bit, and then we'll get to Chairman Jordan. What's the hearing sounding like right now? Oh, we'll get it.
1: You wrote that the task force recommendations were driven by me, yourself, Deb, and CDC. The next day you wrote that you had convinced Mayor Bill de Blasio to close the New York City schools, so you were involved. That same night, Governor Gavin Newsom's chief of staff told you that the governor had decided to close California schools, bars, and restaurants after watching you on television. Presidents, governors, mayors, school boards, corporations, and Congress all bear responsibility for the decisions they made. The COVID lockdown, however, could never have been inflicted without you aiding and abetting the crime. Children lost years of education. Small businesses built over a lifetime disappeared. Patients delayed cancer screenings and other medical care. Families were separated from dying relatives. Workers were ordered to accept a medical procedure or lose their jobs. Worship assembly, employment, education, and travel were restricted in the name of science. While you did not impose every restriction, you used your public authority to justify them. While you concluded publicly that COVID occurred naturally, your private record tells a different story. In early 2020, your hand-picked virologist warned that the virus appeared to have been manipulated in the lab. In a conference call concerning the origin of the virus, all but two of the participants believed deliberate insertion was possible. Your concern was not merely theoretical. That same week, you led an urgent effort to determine whether your own agency had funded the research related to these experiments that were now under suspicion. Hours later, your assistant reported that the Wuhan experiments had indeed been reviewed and approved by the NIH. Those were not the actions of officials who believed that a research-related origin was an absurd conspiracy theory. They were the actions of officials urgently trying to determine whether their agency funding was connected to the research under discussion, connected to the pandemic. You could not hide that your agency had funded the Wuhan research or your long history of defending gain-of-function research. The only alternative left was to argue that COVID-19 did not originate in the Wuhan lab. You were not a detached observer. You had an institutional interest in the public believing that federally funded research had nothing to do with the pandemic. It was a conflict of interest from the very beginning. The authors of the proximal origin of SARS-CoV-2 privately had serious doubts about a natural origin. Within days, though, they flipped, and they all wrote in proximal origin that the virus was almost certainly not a laboratory construct. That paper was then used by the government.
0: That is Senator Rand Paul of Kentucky. And by the way, I'm noticing he's referring to notes a little bit, but that's all off the top of his head. This is a man who was ready for this hearing and ready for this moment with Dr. Fauci. As I said, we'll check in on it a little bit later. And also, Lord knows, you're going to have full coverage on the station you're listening to or watching right now and tomorrow on this very program. Joining us right now from the great state of Ohio, although I don't know if he's in Ohio right now, he is the chairman of the House Judiciary Committee, Jim Jordan, friend of the program. Always good to talk to you, Chairman Jordan. Thanks for joining us.
2: Good to be with you, Larry.
0: Tell you what, if you were chairing this hearing today, if you had a question for Dr. Fauci, what would you like to ask him?
2: Why'd you lie to us? Plain and simple, you can't say one thing to the American people, one thing to Congress, and something else to your diary, for goodness sake. But here's my takeaway. It's like we knew all this. Remember, everything they told us turned out to be false.
0: Yeah.
2: They said it wasn't our money used at the lab. It was. It wasn't gain-of-function research done at the lab in China. Yes, it was. It didn't come from the lab. Yes, it did. They told us the vaccinated can't get it. The vaccinated can't transmit it. They were wrong on both of those. They said mask work. That wasn't right. They told us that 6 feet social distancing was based on science. Baloney. They made it up. And they told us first virus in history, no natural immunity. So they were 0 for 8. And somehow this was the same administration. This these are the same people who set up the Disinformation Governance Board, for goodness sake. So this doesn't surprise anyone. I think we all knew this guy was the most arrogant human being on the planet, and now we're seeing it in his diaries, in his own words.
0: It doesn't surprise me. You know, I've been taking calls from listeners and viewers for the last hour, and they're reminding me of some of the things that happened, the nonsense, the outrageous decisions that were made in what many are calling, and I think they're right, the single worst public policy disaster in American history. The problem is people want accountability. It's not enough to know it and recognize, hey, yeah, that happened. You know, otherwise, but this is, you know this, you're the chair of the Judiciary Committee. Unless people pay a price for these misdeeds, they will do it again.
2: Yeah, and I will just say, we're doing what we can. You know, we referred John Brennan 6 months ago. We referred Jack Smith last week because we think they both lied to Congress. And frankly, we're going back looking through transcripts of Dr. Fauci when he testified in front of various committees in the Congress. I know he's got this pardon from President Biden, but we're still going to go back and look and see what he says, compare that to what he said in his diary, compare that to what he may say today. I don't know. I haven't been able to tune in. We're getting ready to head out here in our district.
0: Yeah.
2: But I don't know if he's going to take the fifth or answer questions today. We'll find out.
0: Are you going to be calling him before your committee as well?
2: We haven't decided. Right now what we're doing is we're going to watch what happens today in front of Senator Paul and the Senate committee. We're going to go back and look at transcripts. The staff is already doing that from when he testified numerous times in front of Congress. Remember, there wasn't a camera he wouldn't step in front of, including what you know, invited to Congress and various hearings. So there are all kinds of statements, many of them under oath, that we're going to take a look at, and then we will go from there.
0: Chairman Jordan is with us, Jim Jordan from Ohio. And Chairman, you say stuff on this show, and then lo and behold, a couple of weeks later, it comes true. You guaranteed us that the House would pass a third reconciliation. Boom, there it is. You also said the key provisions of the SAVE Act, the citizenship requirement and the photo ID, would be part of that reconciliation. It is. It's now in the Senate. Can you help me out? I know you're not a senator, but they keep saying they don't have the votes. All they need is 50. And last I checked, Senator Lee had 49 co-sponsors. That's 50. So what's the problem over there?
2: Yeah, I do not know. I do not know the Senate's unique institution. we will see. Yeah, you got that one, too. So we will just see what happens. I do think we're at that point where what the President Trump is exactly right. If the filibuster is not ended now, we know it will be if the Democrats ever get control again.
0: Yeah.
2: We just know they're going to do it. They tried it before, and but for Senator Manchin, Senator from Sinema from Arizona, it would have happened a few years ago. So I do think it makes sense to get rid of that and focus on passing things that are just good common sense. But we'll have to see. We'll have to see what Leader Thune and the Senate does.
0: Chairman Jordan, we spent a lot of time yesterday playing out what's now called the Biden tapes. This is Joe Biden. This is, if I remember right, 2016 and 2017. So he was vice president during a portion of these interviews that he had with his ghostwriter, where he openly discussed the fact that he had classified documents in his possession. There's no gray area here. That is a violation of federal law, is it not?
2: It sure is, and you look at that, those clear statements from these tapes that we pushed and pushed and we finally got, clear violation of the law, and you compare that to when they went after President Trump.
0: Yeah.
2: And President Trump was president at the time, for goodness sake. That's a huge difference. So it just shows how ridiculous the whole Jack Smith thing was. And frankly, while they should have prosecuted President Biden, I do believe that the special counsel, Robert Hur, was accurate when he described the situation, because if you listen to the tapes, here's a guy who definitely had taken classified information, definitely had broken the law, and definitely would come across as a forgetful old, elderly man.
0: Yeah.
2: And that's exactly how Robert Hur described it. So that was the case. What bothers me most is, you're right, this happened several years ago when he was vice president. And the reason he kept the tapes was $8 million. I said this in the hearing when we had Robert Hur in front of us last Congress. There were 8 million reasons why Joe Biden broke the law, because he was going to write the book. That was the advance he was going to get. So that was the biggest problem. But I do think in the end, Robert Hur characterized it exactly right. Here's a guy who broke the law, but here's a guy who would be sympathetic in front of a jury because he couldn't remember much of anything.
0: Well, and of course, corporate media and Democrats on the left, they tried to destroy Robert Hur. They called him a liar. They said Biden was sharp as a tack. We saw he was barely a tic-tac, let alone a tech. Chairman Jordan, real fast, you just said that you're going to be, you're in your district, House is in recess right now. You guys are working to get reelected, and you're touching base with the people in your district. And by the way, thank you for going out with my buddy Chris DeGaulle and campaigning with him in Missouri for Missouri 6. He's a great guy. We love Chris. He's going to be a great colleague of yours.
2: Big rally. We had a couple hundred, people at some rally on a Saturday afternoon. It was great. And Chris is a good candidate.
0: Yeah.
2: I think he's going to win.
0: So when you're in Missouri, when you're in your district, when you're campaigning, are you hearing from voters out there their concern, the same concern that we hold right now about what's happening to the Democratic Party? The fact that they're welcoming in these open Marxists who are bragging about the fact that they want to destroy our Constitution. They want to do away with the Senate. They want to do away with the presidency. How concerned are voters right now when you're out there?
2: They're very concerned because, again, you know, the vast majority of American people have common sense, and they look at this and if the Democrat Socialist platform, if you can call it that, prevails, it will ruin this amazing experiment in freedom we call America, the greatest country ever, highest standard of living, all the amazing things we enjoy as Americans. They will ruin it. It's a concern from people that we get a chance to visit with, not only here in Ohio but across the country, where the left is going to take that party. The once great part of FDR and JFK is now anti-Israel and socialist. And that is frightening, but that is just the facts. And you're seeing it play out in Democrat primary after Democrat primary. So, it's a concern from voters. And it's one of the things I think we got to talk about and make sure we point out very clearly as voters head to the polls here in, 90-some days.
0: 14 weeks from today, we'll know who is going to hold that gavel in the next session of Congress. Are you feeling pretty confident right now? Because you know the historical trends are with the Democrats.
2: Yeah, they are, but we got good candidates. Redistricting definitely helped us. We are raising, we're working hard on the fundraising side. It seems like in the end, the Democrats always have a little more, but we're doing very well as Republicans there. The retirements that have happened for Republicans are largely in pretty good Republican districts, which is also a plus for us. And then final point is, they're crazy, we're not. So I think we got to point that out to the voters.
0: Well, it's true. And listen, all politics is local, except when your local, I don't care how much they like the candidate that they've got for the Democrats, they're going to be aligned with and working shoulder to shoulder with these lunatics. And it's existential at this point, Chairman Jordan.
2: It sure is.
0: Always good to talk with you.
2: Sure is.
0: Thanks for joining us. Enjoy the district. Enjoy Ohio.
2: You too. Thanks, sir. Take care.
0: You bet. I mean, enjoy Ohio, obviously, is, in context of me being from Michigan, but we like to not talk about that. I do mention it to Hugh Hewitt, though. That's a whole other story. Keep it here. It's O'Connor and Company.
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4: We're still looking really busy out there on the roadways. We have an accident, 90 eastbound after Eddy Road, that's got you slow on the approach. 90 eastbound at Carnegie Avenue. You can clear the accident. Traffic, however, has not recovered and is slow from the 90-490 split. 490 eastbound, you are stop and go between West 7th and 77. Also seeing stop and go traffic, 77 north between 490 and 90. You'll slow down 71 north between West 25th and I-90. That's your traffic. I'm Christine Lane on AM 1420, The Answer.
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0: it is a busy day in your nation's capital as we've checked in and out of this hearing that just began about 20 minutes ago. Democrats are now talking. Senator Peters, the ranking member from Michigan. We'll check out what he has to say on behalf of Anthony Fauci in just a moment. And we'll try to get more of your calls in here, too, if you would like to ask Anthony Fauci a question. It's been a very dynamic morning hearing from you. And we'll get to that. I do want to give you an update now because we only have 3 days left for my Food for the Poor campaign. There's still time for you to be able to help hungry children and families right here in our hemisphere by going right now to LarryOShow.com and clicking on the Give Food banner to make a donation in any amount. Now, I've heard from some people saying, hey, you know, why should we help people outside the United States? America first, man. And I get it. I do. But I want to hear, I want you to hear what Roy Beck here observes, a journalist, about helping to feed hungry kids over there makes it less likely for them to come here.
1: They have to be helped where they live. 99.9% of them will never be able to immigrate to rich country. There's no hope for that. They have to bloom where they're planted. The only place that 99.9% of these people can be helped is where they live. Let's help them there.
0: Food for the Poor wants to help feed hungry kids in 17 Caribbean and Latin American countries. It's a Christian-based charity, and they do the best work when it comes to feeding the poorest of the poor. 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Your donation of just $80 feeds two starving children nutritious meals twice a day for an entire year. If you'd rather, you can text my name, Larry, to 51555. Again, this is our final 3 days of this campaign. Whatever you can give is truly a blessing. Thank you very much for that. All right, let's check out what's going on Capitol Hill right now in the Senate hearing room here, chaired by Senator Rand Paul. This is the Anthony Fauci hearing. Let's get right to it. What's happening?
2: The intent of this hearing is only meant to further a purely partisan agenda and will not make Americans safer. Thank you, Mr. Chairman.
3: The accusation that the committee has denied access to the minority's records is categorically false. This is the most transparent investigation in the history of Congress. We actually created a website, and we put all of the information on the website. It continues to operate. The reason it hasn't been accessed is no Democrat ever signed up for it. Not one Democrat. We told them the access. They never asked for the access code. They haven't been on the website because they have not cared about the investigation. It's a practice of this committee to swear in the witness. Dr. Fauci, please stand and raise your right hand. Do you swear that the testimony you will give before this committee will be the truth, the whole truth, and nothing but the truth? So help you God. Dr. Anthony Fauci, you are recognized for 5 minutes for your opening statement.
4: Mr. Chairman, Member Peters, members of the committee, I served at the NIH for over 54 years, 38 of those as director of the National Institute of Allergy and Infectious Diseases. Over that period, I proved that I believe in and respect the value of legitimate congressional oversight. In fact, I testified before and or briefed Senate and House congressional Senate and House committees well over 200 times over those 38 years. During and after the COVID pandemic, I have appeared multiple times for hearings in the Senate and the House, usually under oath, and sat for several days-long transcribed sworn interviews answering questions about the very issues that are now the subject of this hearing. However, given Senator Paul's obvious obsession with calling for my prosecution, his repeated slanderous comments about me, and recently his publicly releasing my unredacted personal diary aimed at embarrassing and intimidating me, the only conclusion I can reach is that the sole reason he is calling me before this committee is to get me to say something, anything, that could vindicate his repeated public pledges that I end up, in his words, quote, behind bars, unquote. Any reasonable person who has followed his unhinged obsession with me would readily come to the same conclusion. Therefore, although it pains me to do so because of the respect I have for the legislative branch of government and my decades-long record of cooperating with Congress, under the advice of my attorneys, I will invoke my right under the Fifth Amendment of the Constitution to refrain from answering your questions. Thank you.
3: We will now begin a round of questioning.
0: Wow. Fauci pleads the Fifth. Unbelievable. That is a guilty man. That is a guilty man. And by the way, why do you need to plead the Fifth? Because you've got a pardon, young man. We mentioned this yesterday. You've got two choices. You either plead the Fifth, or you say, yeah, I lied before, but, you know, I got a pardon, so there's nothing you can do about it. Kind of the same thing. I assure you, whatever station you're listening or watching right now, this is going to be the top story the rest of the day. 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
10: Breaking news this hour from Town Hall. I'm Rich Thomason. Dr. Anthony Fauci back in the limelight this morning. Key figure in America's COVID response. Fauci testifying before a Senate panel, but apparently he will not be saying much of anything. According to his prepared remarks, Fauci will be invoking the Fifth Amendment, declining to testify in the GOP-led COVID-19 hearing. The deadline has passed for the Trump administration to ask the Supreme Court to take a second look at its birthright citizenship ruling.
11: The Trump administration had until Tuesday to ask the U.S. Supreme Court to reconsider its June decision, which struck down President Donald Trump's executive order to deny automatic citizenship to children born in the U.S. whose parents are in the country temporarily or illegally. Trump had promised to push for a rehearing shortly after the high court handed him his loss. The White House has not responded to messages seeking comment. Donna Water, Washington.
10: Kentucky's Democrat Governor Andy Beshear calling on ailing Republican Senator Mitch McConnell to be transparent with his constituents or step down.
12: McConnell was hospitalized June 14th, his office revealing weeks later that it was due to a fall. Beshear made the demand in a letter after the office of the attending physician said McConnell had been discharged from hospital care but remains in a rehabilitation facility and has not yet been medically cleared to return to work. McConnell released a statement saying he hates to miss the fun but will not be attending this Saturday's Fancy Farm Picnic. It's an annual event that draws political figures to western Kentucky. Beshear called on McConnell to address the people of Kentucky verbally and provide proof of his capacity. The governor's also asking Senate Majority Leader John Thune to investigate McConnell's condition. I'm Jennifer King.
10: The Saudis say they have shot down a number of Iranian drones, the U.S. and Saudi Arabia retaliating by attacking Iranian proxies in Iraq. More on these stories at townhall.com.
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14: Eastbound. We've got a disabled vehicle 90 East after Warren Road. Slow traffic 90 East between West 14th and Carnegie Avenue and 90 East after Eddy Road. An accident on the right shoulder. You'll also find an accident now being reported on the turnpike westbound after Levitt Road. Police are on scene. Slow traffic 480 East between Granger and Warrensville Center and heavy traffic down in Copley. 77 North between Route 18 and Wheatley Road. Expect to see sunshine today. Highs near 80, mostly clear and cooler. Lower 60s overnight. Sunny for your Thursday. Highs near 80. That's your weather and traffic. I'm Christine Lane, the Jake Underwood Show.
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19: God standeth in the congregation of the mighty. Psalm 82. When men of brawn attend, when they take their post in the congregation, Almighty God is not only present, He stands. He stands up in our land and the lives of our countrymen. This Sunday, be among the ranks. We go not only to sing praises to our God and King, but to be equipped, to train and to be trained for the victory that is ours. Brothers, we are more than conquerors. So suit up and take the hill. And in the promised land, we will lift our glass to the King. I'm Jeff Toring, pastor of Liberty Valley Church, and we are one of his footmen. 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
22: 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We're on Rumble, X, and YouTube. And I know normally right now is when I give the headlines, different things going on and what we're going to talk about. But we're going to kick it off. We got a very important special guest joining us on the Marcello's Hot Honey Pepperoni Hotline. You know him as Secretary. He's the Secretary of the Interior. Of course, we're talking about Doug Burgum. I'm so excited to pick his brain on some of the big news that came out last week after some studies were done. Secretary, good morning and thank you for joining us.
23: Hey, Jake, great to be with you. Great to be on your show.
22: So I got to ask you, because I haven't seen it get much attention. This report comes out. There's the survey done. They're talking about 600 years of coal. Can you give us some of the background on this? Because I read this and I go, there's no way.
23: Well, absolutely there's a way. And this is just part of the President Trump's agenda to unleash American energy. And we are so blessed as a country, the abundance we have. And coal is just one of those beautiful, clean coal. You know, 600 years worth is what we have in America, and the primary, a lot of that is on public land. So when these resources are developed, this is revenue that comes in as opposed to costs that are going out. Instead of subsidizing, intermittent, unreliable, foreign-sourced, expensive forms of energy, aka renewables, we've got stuff where we produce it. It's 7x24. We need coal for metallurgical coal to provide coke, which we need for steel. There's critical minerals in that coal. We can produce coal cleanly in America, cleaner than anyone else in the world. And then coal has been under assault, demonized by climate extremists for over 25 years in this country. But just a point of fact, about 125 years ago, coal was the number one electric power producer in the world. Last year in 2025, coal was the number one power producer in the world. This year in 2026, it'll be coal. China added 78 gigawatts of coal last year, and 30 gigawatts runs all of California. So they added 2.5 gigawatts or two and a half times as much power, 78 gigawatts they added just last year in China. Wow. So, you know, if you read one more story about China running, having all these EV cars, they 2 out of 3 ought to have a bumper sticker that says powered by coal, because about 2/3 of Chinese electricity is coming from coal. It was yesterday, is tomorrow, still is. So for us, when we want to have affordable, reliable power in our country, this is one of the mixes that we need. We can't at a time. We need energy addition. Energy transition was basically a lie, because if you got rid of 7x24 and replaced it with weather dependent, we're going to have power if the wind blows and the sunshine. That was energy subtraction. Mm-hmm. We need energy addition. We need it for onshoring manufacturing. We need it for jobs. We need it for affordability for the hardworking people that listen to your show. We need it for all that. So this is just one of the many things on the USA's balance sheet that President Trump is unleashing, because as we get back to developing our oil and gas resources, our timber resources, grazing our public lands, all of that is revenue coming in as opposed to cost going out. Thank goodness we got a businessman running this country.
22: Yeah, no, well said. And I mean, we talk about it a lot. A lot of the phone calls we get, especially because AI data centers, that's the big thing, and it has its pros and its cons. And I'll be honest, I'm iffy on it, just, with the different things that I hear. But one of the main things that we hear, it goes down to energy. What is that going to look like? Are we going to pay for it? Can the grid handle it? We have all these different questions. So the fact that we have this abundance, and I liked what you said about the electric cars in China powered by coal. That's very funny, and I pictured it in my head when you said it. But, you know, we look at this report. How does this report change the approach to things? Because you brought it up. You talked about the green energy, and, you know, we're seeing windmills. We want solar panels, all these different things. And there are all these restrictions put on things like coal. How does this outlook, based on this report, how does that change how we move forward when it comes to coal?
23: Well, the big change that President Trump was able to drive was last year during the Working Families Tax Cut Bill, also known as the Big Beautiful Bill. I mean, in that program essentially brought an end to these incredibly expensive subsidies for wind and solar that made no economic sense. Because again, you know, if you add this stuff that's intermittent and it's blowing at a time of the day when you don't need the electricity, then all you're doing is shutting down something else. You're not replacing it. You still need all the baseload for days like last winter when that winter storm Fern came through, 22 states, including Ohio. You know, we had those super cold week. The solar in the Northeast was all covered with ice at the beginning with the ice storm, basically producing zero. The peak times came after the sun was going down. Solar contributing no electricity at peak moments. Wind was about 2%. And if we hadn't been able to flex up coal by 50%, if the Trump administration hadn't using the authorities that we have to stop people from shutting down baseload power like coal, we would have never made it through, because natural gas flexed up by 50%, coal flexed up by 50% to cover the fact that we basically had no wind and solar power generation during that storm. We would have had people freezing to death across our country, and not a couple, like hundreds. We lost a couple hundred in Texas during that storm Uri a few years ago. Mm-hmm. This one was much bigger and much longer. So literally, it's a matter of life and death. These policies aren't and again, super expensive subsidies going in. So when the Working Families Tax Cut stopped the subsidies, you know, there are zero offshore wind projects being started in this country right now, because people weren't generating, they weren't going after these to produce electrons. They were going after them to produce tax credits for themselves.
22: Yeah, no,
23: their investors.
22: That's a big point. And I try to harp on that. A lot of the stuff that you see, it's because they're going to get a kickback, and it's not even that they actually care. And it's not even that it's something that's going to work. It grabs the headline. People go, oh, wow, this is incredible. Green power, whatever it might be, whatever the trendy thing is at the time. But it's really not going to give any help. Now, I do have a question, because we talk about it a lot and we hear about it, and we're talking about, American energy dominance. And we are dominant. You know, we're starting to see the strides. How do we go from being not only dominant, but how do we go to be completely energy independent here in America, so we can rely on not other countries, but us, that we actually have the supply and we are the ones that use our supply?
23: Well, we're getting closer, and parts of our country are there where we've got states that are not only using 100% of our own U.S. American reliable affordable energy, but also exporting it to neighboring states and exporting it to other countries. We're producing, I mean, just 18 months ago under Biden, there was a ban on LNG exports, mm-hmm. and now we're the world's largest exporter of liquid natural gas. And in doing so, we have displaced 2/3 of Russian sales into Western Europe, a country that's in year five, Russia, a country 5 years of waging war in Eastern Europe. And they're funding that war effort. Iran was funding 24 terror groups with their sales from their oil fields. As we displace people like Russian or Iran's sales, if we do that, they've got less money to fight these battles. So again, part of energy dominance is affordability at home, but it's peace abroad. If we can sell to our friends and allies so they can stop buying from our adversaries, that's part of the plan. And of course, President Trump, throw in Venezuela. You know, we turn a sanctioned adversary into a strategic ally in 45 minutes. Remarkable. And people thought that was impossible. Mm-hmm. But that Venezuelan oil, larger reserves in Saudi Arabia, all of it now flowing, you know, towards the Gulf of America coast refineries, which were set up 20 years ago to handle Venezuelan oil. That's lowering the price of, jet fuel, gas, diesel in all the Gulf states down there. And then Alaska had been sanctioned by the Biden administration more than a

0: importing 60% of their oil from foreign countries. The number one country California was importing from was Iraq. They're the one state that was dependent on Strait of Hormuz gas and oil coming out, and they've shut down so many refineries through over-strangulation by regulation. They used to have 36 refineries, then they had 8, then they have 7, now they're heading to 6. They import, they have more internal combustion cars than any other state in the state that was going to be all EVs. They have more cars
1: right.
0: than any other, and they import 25% of the refined product. So you talked about this, a completely achievable vision of us being energy independent, 100% on America, not tied to the global markets. California going the opposite direction and being putting themselves in a position to be completely dependent on foreign markets and foreign imports. And, you know, and there's nothing cleaner. They're not saving the environment.
1: Right.
0: When you get oil from the Middle East, it's refined in China or Malaysia or someplace, and then shipped across the Pacific Ocean so it can go into a gas pump in California. That's not, there's no environmental pluses to any of that approach when they could be using clean American locally sourced products right here. I mean, the policies matter. So, I mean, for your listeners, I mean, thank goodness you're living in a state, Ohio, which is generally pro energy. And, you know, like New York banning fracking. I mean, look at how Ohio has benefited
1: yeah.
0: From the energy industry in Ohio. It'd be a different place if you had New York's policies.
1: And of course, we're talking to Secretary of Interior, Secretary Doug Burgum. Now, I got to ask you, because I mean, the gas prices, that's what people are seeing. That's what they see the most. And they're driving down the street and everything. And we talk about it a lot here. And I always bring up the point. I go, yeah, gas prices are high. And they hear, I think there's confusion there because we hear President Trump talk about how we're getting a deal on oil and all these things. But we don't really have the refineries for it. A lot of the refineries, it's as if they can't keep up with the oil supply that we have. And that's why we see, you know, higher gas prices. At least that's my understanding of it. That's how I've come to cope with it, to say the least. What would it take to start to open up new refineries to really keep up with the demand that we have right now?
0: Well, that's one of the things we're working on, because you're absolutely correct, Jake. We've got, even if we get a very low price of oil, which President Trump has been a master at driving the price of oil down, do that, as they call it, the crack spread, because when you're cracking, another name for refining, but you know, from what the refinery buys the oil for versus what they can sell the product. But you know, there's very high demand right now for diesel, jet fuel, gasoline. The economy is strong and getting stronger, and we need to up our refining capacity. Absolutely, we need to do that to help drive those prices down. But you know, along the way, we have had, you know, during the period of time that we have here with these conflicts going on, there are state policies that also affect this.
1: Yeah.
0: And you know, we did a national survey, you know, and we keep showing the national average price of gasoline. We talked about California. You take states out that are controlled by I'll call it blue legislators. Mm-hmm. You know, states with you know, big blue metros that are dominating their politics. Those states, it's about exactly 50 cents a gallon more expensive in those states than it is in red states. So, I mean, I always tell people, I mean, you know, if you live in a red state, congratulations. If you don't, then drive your car over there and fill up in one,
1: right.
0: Because you'll save some money.
1: Yeah, I mean, I have some friends out in California, and I ask them, I go, how much is gas? They go, we're looking at like $6.05, and I'm like, what? That's crazy. I mean, I'll tell you, here in Ohio, the big thing, because right this morning I paid $3.79 a gallon is how much I paid here in Ohio. We're freaking out because we want to have a tax, basically a federal tax, not federal tax, but a gas tax holiday. And we're going, it save us 30 cents. We need to save that 30 cents. I couldn't imagine how much they've just taxed on with just, you know, tacking on taxes here and there, especially in states like California. But to go back to the refinery point, I'm happy to hear you say that, because that's a point that a lot of people bring up, and we never know who to ask about the refineries, because we're going, we have all these barrels, they're kind of just hanging out, and we need to turn that into gasoline. So and I think one of the problems when it comes to the refineries, they take so long to build. And, you know, with the way that things sway in politics, you know, it used to be every 4 years it'd go back and forth. Right now, you know, it's looking like it's every two, depending on what happens with the midterm elections. But once they start building something, you don't know who's going to come in, what policy is going to

0: change, what challenges they're going to have to overcome just to get this thing built. And a 5 to 10 year project can turn into a 15-year to 20-year project.
1: Yes. Yep. Yeah. And we do have some, we have some refineries that have shut down that we can bring back on line maybe quicker than starting from scratch. We have done everything we can in the Trump administration to cut permitting times, and whether that's for mining, for timber, for, you know, building transmission lines, all of this stuff. I mean, part of the cost that Americans were paying was the regulatory regime just added trillions of dollars in a macro sense, but real dollars, thousands of dollars to every family every year, that these regulatory costs that often did nothing for the environment, other than just raise cost on consumers. And as you know, President Trump and everyone in this administration likes to say, it's innovation, not regulation, that's going to bring prices down. And we have such an opportunity with innovation right now to innovate, including innovating on how we do some of these permitting. I mean, we completely outsourced mining in this country. We had a copper mine when we got into office, have been trying to get a permit in Arizona for 29 years.
0: Wow.
1: We got it done in 4 months. And I'm like, this is America? I mean, we built the Alaska pipeline 50 years ago, on our bicentennial year, 1976. We built it in 28 months, 800 mile long pipeline crossing 4 mountain ranges. That's America. That's what we used to be able to do. And now you can't even get a permit in 28 months. And President Trump doesn't accept that. He doesn't, you know, we don't have to live that way. And so we're changing all that. And so there's even some of these coal expansions that we've been able to do. We've gotten permits to people in 25 days, and people say, how is that possible? I said, well, we didn't add, you know, 30 days of slack time between every little task in the process. And I mean, we just cut out all the stuff. We did all the work, followed the law, got it all done, but just, you know, put a team on it and say, this is your job until you get the permit done. And, you can get, we got EIS statements done in 25 days instead of 2 years.
0: Yeah, that's the biggest thing. I mean, it's so funny. When government wants to help the people, they could do it. Before I let you go, Secretary, I want to ask you kind of a fluff question. But, you know, President Trump's term, it's coming to an end. When people look back at your time in this office as Secretary of Interior, what do you want people to remember about you and your time in this position?
1: Well, I want them to remember that we understood that we have a responsibility around what I call America's balance sheet, because you take the coal, the oil, the gas, the timber, the grazing, the onshore, the offshore. I mean, we're managing 500 million acres of land, 700 million acres of subsurface, and 3 billion of offshore acres. And we're managing that for all of your listeners. I mean, everybody tells, you know, every 4 years, oh, we've got this national debt. We have this national debt, you know, whatever. We've also got national assets, and the national assets could be 8 times higher than our debt. But under Biden, the revenue coming off of those assets went down every year.
0: Yeah.
1: I mean, because of this regulatory strangulation of our economy, of ranchers, people that work on the lands, people in mining. I mean, and all these things affect your electricity prices. They affect your housing prices. They affect, you know, the inputs that we need, like electricity and timber and food. So when we're doing things right at Interior, when we're managing that balance sheet for the American people, we are creating a foundation of affordability. We're helping bring back the American dream. We're doing all of that stuff. And again, how fun it is to work for a president who just says, go, go, go, you know, make it happen. And, you know, and if anybody thinks, you know, President Trump, you know, he's got 2.5 years left, and then they're going to be like, oh, he's only got 2.5 years left. He's done more in 18 months than some of these presidents have done in 8 years. I mean, 2.5 more years, what we're going to be able to accomplish under his leadership with the momentum we have right now, incredible. And that's why, you know, midterms matter, so that we can keep moving ahead with all the progress that's being made, that is, you know, definitely making a difference for every American family.
0: Well, Secretary, I want to thank you for your time today. I know you're a busy guy, and taking the time out for us, I appreciate it. And I look forward to seeing how everything goes moving forward. I not that I wasn't confident before talking to you, but I'm even more confident that you're the person that's in charge of all of this. So thank you for all the work that you're doing.
1: Well, thanks. Thank you, Jake. And, growing up in a small town in North Dakota and growing up around people that that made their living working on the land, was perfect background for this. And of course, in my second term as governor, first term was under President Trump. He and I were business guys that got elected the same day on the same night for the first time. I'd never been in office before. Working, it was like a gentle breeze at my back for 4 years as governor, moving the state forward. The second term under Biden, you know, by the time we left office, we were involved in 30 legal cases against the federal government. They weren't following the law on even doing things like, you know, holding the required oil and gas leases on federal land in our state. We had to sue the federal government to get them to follow the law. And so that was interesting. So we had those lawsuits going, and now they're against the department I'm running. So I'm waiting for Burgum versus Burgum in the Supreme Court.
0: That's hilarious. Well, thank you for your time, and have an incredible day.
1: Okay, you too. Thanks, Jake.
0: Of course. Thank you so much. That is Secretary Doug Burgum. He's the Secretary of Interior. I could have talked to him for a while. That was very cool. We're going to take a break. When we come back,
2: just give a real quick update because I know we got Donovan coming up.
0: Yeah.
2: Fauci has invoked the Fifth Amendment and is not answering any questions. And the lawyer sitting at the table with Dr. Fauci was removed by security.
0: All right. So that's the update there. We're going to take a break when we come back. Donovan O'Neill. Yeah. We're going to talk about what they're up to because Americans for Prosperity, they're putting in the work. We'll talk about that more when we return. This is The Jake Underwood Show. Hey, this is Jake Underwood here with Bill Gardner from Empire Window Company. And during the summer, people might not be thinking about gutters, but gutters are important. Can you explain how a good gutter system, how that can protect the house?
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13: 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Weather and traffic, we've got The Answer.
14: Still dealing with an accident 90 eastbound after Eddy Road. It's off on the right shoulder. Granger Road, west of Canal Road. Valley View Police working an accident in that area. You'll find slow stuff 90 east between West 14th and Carnegie Avenue. And good news, you can clear that disabled vehicle 90 east after Warren Road. Taking a look at your forecast, you can expect to see sunshine today. Highs near 80, mostly clear and cooler tonight. Lows in the lower 60s. And more sunshine for our Thursday. Highs near 80. That's your traffic and weather. I'm Christine Lane. 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
15: This is a Bloomberg Money Minute. Hermes shares fell to the lowest level in more than 3 years after leather goods sales came in short of investors' expectations. The company's leather goods sales at constant exchange rates rose 10.2% in the second quarter, which was short of analyst estimates of a 10.7% gain. The luxury industry has been hit on several fronts, with Chinese consumers reining in spending, inflation pressures pushing shoppers to be more cautious, and the war in the Middle East hurting demand in shopping hubs like Dubai and tourist flows to Europe. People Incorporated, formerly known as IAC, is exploring a possible sale of the Daily Beast as it looks to focus its portfolio around People and MGM. Axios, with that reporting, the company was looking to sell the outlet several years ago, but instead installed new leadership to try to turn the business around. And Ariana Grande has filed a lawsuit against hackers who she alleges have stolen unreleased music as well as private photos and video footage and sold them online. Matt Piper, Bloomberg Radio.
16: It's been said that the truth often hides where we least expect it. According to a Life News expose, the abortion pill mifepristone sends 1 in 25 women to the emergency room, even under strict use conditions. This is not just a statistic, it's a sober warning. Last week, while the FDA quietly approved a new generic version, the risks remain real for the women taking it. Hemorrhaging, infection, life-threatening complications. And this was ironically on the heels of the FDA warning women against taking Tylenol during their pregnancy for fear of harming the unborn child. This is more than a political debate, it's a matter of life and death. As Christians, we believe life is sacred from conception until natural death. We must grapple with the fact that this medical convenience carries a cost often paid in pain, trauma, or worse. We cannot look away. Today, there are at least 1.1 million abortions a year in America, with more than 60% carried out using drugs like mifepristone. 63% of Americans oppose mail-order abortion drugs, which require no in-person doctor visit because they know it's not safe. Each statistic is a woman, someone's daughter, sister, mother, suffering in silence. Each unborn life is a soul made in God's image. Friend, consider this. When we demand that life be protected at all stages, we don't want to just protect the innocent child, but we also want to protect the mother. We stand for justice, compassion, and mercy. Pray for these women. Pray for a society that values life over convenience. And speak truth boldly, because when the innocent cannot speak, we must become their voice. Let us not allow fear, profit, or expediency to silence the sacred message of life. Let us stand unwavering for life, dignity, and faith. I'm Janine Jones, president of Cleveland Right to Life, which sponsors our From the Median radio program, heard nightly on Salem's 1220 The Word and twice weekly on Living Bread Radio. 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
19: Josh Booth back with Bill Bullington. And hey, Bill, I seem to hear a lot about taxes when it comes to investing.
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1: 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Just search The Jake Underwood Show. That last segment, we had Secretary of the Interior, Doug Burgum. Big thank you to his team. That was great talking to him. I didn't get to talk to him about North Dakota, though, because I love North Dakota. It's one of my favorite states. So
2: he seemed like a nice guy.
1: Yeah, no, that was very... And we got answers about the oil refineries, finally, because everybody's talking about it, but nobody really has like the answers for it. So I'm glad we got to actually ask him about that. But now, because it is Wednesday, my dudes, you know what that means? This might be the most special guest of the day, Seth, I'm going to be honest.
2: Absolutely, I agree.
1: I said it during the commercial break. It was great having Secretary Burgum on. But now we're going to the Marcello's Hot Honey Pepperoni Hotline. And he joins us every Wednesday, and we're getting some updates. Of course, I'm talking about Mr. Donovan O'Neill. Good morning, sir.
3: Well, with that welcome, it's the best place to be is with you guys.
1: I had to give you your kudos.
3: Ego up here.
1: You know, I had to hype you up a little bit.
3: My ego now is almost as big as Dr. Fauci's.
1: Oh, man. Goodness. Well, just don't plead the fifth when I ask some of these questions, you know. Side note, are you shocked? Are you shocked that this is the way that it's going with him?
3: No, not in particular. But you'd think you'd at least try to defend some of the actions he took. This is just the way it goes.
1: Yeah, but he gets to write another book about, you know, the way that this affected him. It was so traumatic. He's going to be able to write another book. Another, you know, maybe he'll just release his diary.
3: This poor time, guy keeps getting persecuted.
1: That's what it is. That's exactly what it is. Speaking of playing victim, we're going to talk about John Houston, and he's running against a guy who loves to play victim. Of course, we're talking about Sherrod Brown. So right now, I mean, we know the work that Americans for Prosperity, what action and what you all do. And, you know, you help Bernie Moreno get across that finish line, knocking on doors. And you pointed out we're 98 days away?
3: 98 days, I think, technically, but 97 if you want to be an optimist, right? It depends on where you count, where the number is. But yes, under 100 days till Election Day. And you know, we've nearly hit 400,000 doors already.
1: Wow.
3: We're on pace to clear over 1 million again. It's what we did. You know, we did 1 million for Moreno to put Sherrod Brown into retirement. We're going to need to do 1 million for John Houston to make sure Sherrod Brown stays in retirement. But it's going to take the work of a lot of folks getting in the trenches and doing that heavy lifting to make sure we don't go backwards in history here.
1: What are you seeing from Ohio voters? Because, I mean, it's a midterm election, so I'll be honest, I'm nervous. I don't know if people are going to go out to the polls just because it's not a presidential election, and this doesn't necessarily have the glitz and the glamour of a presidential election. So a lot of people, they don't I don't want to say that they're not engaged. They know what's going on, but they don't necessarily make it out to the polls. What are you hearing from voters when you are out there and you're talking to them about just how important the outcome of this election is?
3: Yeah, you know, you, me, Seth, we're, I've said it many times on the show before, right? We're weird folks. We eat, sleep, breathe this stuff. We only think about politics. We tune into YouTube to listen to Dr. Fauci plead the fifth.
1: That's right.
3: We are, right? So the vast majority of Ohioans, the vast majority of Americans, right, are not dialed into this stuff. And that I envy their ability to live their lives and not be consumed with it. But the reality is, they still vote. They have a voice in this democratic republic that is the American experiment. And our job right now is making sure they understand what's at stake. Because for a lot of folks, their interaction with politics comes through a TV ad in October, a piece of mail they read, and then they go vote. And if they don't get the right information, if they don't understand what's truly at stake in this election, you know, there's a chance, right? You make a vote in the wrong direction just because a slick ad caught your, you know, influence the way that you're going to vote. We break that down. We break through that noise, I should say, through the canvassing work we do, talking to people at their doors, engaging with them in their communities, one Ohioan to another, talking about what's at stake and why John Husted over the political chameleon that is Sherrod Brown is the right choice for it if you want more affordable energy, lower grocery and gas prices, and you want to make an America that works for working people.
1: I'll ask your opinion on this, because I think the mark, it's about 45 days out from the election. I think people usually know who they're voting for. I noticed that 45-day mark. So we have, in my mindset is, I got basically about a little over 45 days to make sure people know what's going on and their mindset going into the election. Because I think after, once you're 45 days out, people have made up their mind. I mean, what's your timeline where you know that, all right, I have a certain amount of time to be able to talk to someone, maybe change their mind on something, maybe make them reconsider a thing or two before they are just, you know, concrete. This is where I stand no matter what. No matter what they hear, it's not going to get through. What's that timeline in your opinion?
3: Well, it certainly is, right? There's more opportunities to help connect the dots for voters today than there will be the day before the election. Mm-hmm. 45 days doesn't seem too far off, right? A lot of it is that, you know, in October is about getting the vote out. But I'll tell you what, a story that continues to stick with me was last cycle. I was knocking doors where I live in Mansfield, Ohio. It was probably about 6:30, 7 o'clock in the evening, Monday before Election Day. Probably knocked 125, 130 doors. Go to this one more house. She's got a, no joke, Trump sign in the front yard, American flag on the flagpole, middle class kind of neighborhood, nothing, you know, nothing fancy, mm-hmm. nothing unique here. Go to her house, I'm thinking, this is going to be a slam dunk. I'm going to end it with a yes vote for Bernie, and I'm out. Talk to her, and I say, hey, I see your flag, I see your sign. Sure, we can count on you to vote for this guy, right? And she's, no. Like, ma'am. Like, I don't know my rate, Jake. I'm like, ma'am. So I usually don't. Like, right. Are you serious right now? And she said, well, you know, I've seen some of the ads, and I don't know if Bernie Moreno's for the working person. So I've seen what Sherrod Brown has said, and I might vote for him. And I was like, ma'am, you are voting for Donald Trump. You got the sign, right? She said, yeah. Like, and you're going to vote for Sherrod Brown, who is antithetical to everything that Donald Trump wants to get done right. When he becomes president. And she's like, oh, I just don't know. I've seen the ads. So Jake, you know, I don't know how she ended up voting. We'll never know how she ended up voting. But, you know, I made the best pitch I could. She left me believing she was going to vote for Bernie Moreno. Ultimately, Moreno's senator now, thank God. But point being, Jake, I've had situations in my 20 plus years of doing grassroots work where the day before the election, hours before people cast the vote, they may still not quite know what they're going to do. And that's why the work we do at America's Prosperity Action, the canvassing work, the grassroots work that so many people join us to do matters, because it comes down to, you know, till that person casts their ballot, their vote is up for grabs.
1: Right. Yeah, no, that's a good point. And yeah, we got to find her and see how she voted. But you have some of those days coming up where people can get involved. AFP Action, they have their statewide days coming up. It's August 1st, August 8th, and then August 15th. What are those events and what can people expect?
3: Yeah, well, you know, we've got folks out there 7 days a week knocking doors, but Saturdays in particular, those dates, August 1st, we're going to be over in Dayton, actually this Saturday with Senator John Husted over in Huber Heights, a very veteran-focused through CBA Action. On the 8th, we're going to be up in Northwest Ohio, Toledo, in that battleground congressional district, working to turn the vote out up there. And then on the 15th, we'll actually be your neck of the woods in Cuyahoga County. Might have a few special guests to join us for that as well to be announced. But, you know, the goal here is going to be to rally and show support for Senator Husted, but then also then to follow that up by going out and knocking some doors, right? If you, you know, we're not asking for folks to give us a full day. We'll take it. We can get it. But the goal here, right, is rally and support, and then 30 minutes, 2 hours, all day, whatever someone can give, join us to help spread that word and get these voters off the sidelines and into the fight, because the future of the country depends upon it.
1: Yeah, no, well said. But Donovan, before I let you go, there are probably some people that are still undecided. And I think we're getting to that point where they might not be. But to those who are, what's something you would tell them just about either getting out to vote, make sure that, you know, you get involved with the midterm, or voting for Senator John Husted?
3: Yeah, you know, Sherrod Brown is a chameleon of a politician. He has mastered the art of telling you what you want to hear, but then doing what special interests in D.C. want to do. And I'm not making that up. Mm-hmm. 30 years in Washington, D.C., you can look through his track record of votes. He consistently votes with folks like Chuck Schumer, Nancy Pelosi, Hakeem Jeffries, Joe Biden, Kamala Harris. The list goes on and on. He is a yes vote for that Democrat socialist agenda that is rising up in this country. It's not just in a corner of the nation now with Bernie Sanders, Elizabeth Warren. It is across the nation. If you want to push back against that, We've got to get out and vote for John Husted, somebody who's voted for the working family tax cuts, who understands energy abundance is necessary for the future of American dominance, and is actually in the trenches delivering on the things Sherrod Brown tells us year after year he's going to do, but never does.
1: Donovan O'Neill, thank you for your time today.
3: Thanks as always, Jake. Good to talk with you.
1: Yep. That, of course, Donovan O'Neill from Americans for Prosperity Action here in Ohio. Once again, those dates, if you want to get involved, August 1st, August 8th, and August 15th, that's a Saturday. So you can get involved and go knock some doors, make sure people get out there to vote and vote for the right candidate. This is the Jake Underwood Show. We're going to take a break. When we come back, we'll recap what we've done so far in the show. Kind of fast-moving hour, but we're going to recap that for you. We'll talk a little bit about what's going on with Dr. Anthony Fauci and... we'll give you the updates on that. Plus, we have some things locally to talk about. We got an IKEA coming. That means we've made it. Then more when we return. This is the Jake Underwood Show.
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1: Welcome back to the Jake Underwood Show right here, AM 1420. The Answer, 102.9 FM. We're also on X, Rumble, and YouTube. I said it before we spoke with Donovan O'Neill, but I want to make sure that I touch on it again. I'm so happy, like actually, that we got some answers about the oil refineries, because I've talked about that. I think I've talked about it with Seth before. I know I've talked about it with Kenny. I've talked about it. You know, we've talked about it here, about how we have all these barrels just kind of hanging out there, and they're not. It's just not being refined. And so we're talking about how this needs to happen. And look, I know there's been regulations. There are some that have been shut down. We got to reopen those. We got to do everything we can. You know, that's how we start to see, you know, how do I want to say this? Because there's not hostility, but I think that's how we see a little bit less anger towards everything that's going on. Because when people hear we're winning, we're winning, we're winning, and they're still driving down the street and they're seeing, you know, $4 gas prices, that's when they go, no, I don't feel like I'm winning. Like, yeah, we are making the deals. We're buying the barrels of oil. We just can't keep up with it. And I'll tell you, the stuff with the coal, how crazy is that? They sat there, you know, we've been told that we're going to run out of this. We're going to run out of that. You know, all these things that keep this country moving forward, that, you know, give us jobs, give us electricity, give us energy. The things that do that, they're trying to change it. See, this is the problem with government. This is the problem, whether it's at the state level or it's at the federal level. When it gets bigger, the issue is that they want to reinvent everything. They want to be able to say that they were the ones that did such and shit such, and that they put this in effect. And the only thing, the only people who end up getting screwed over by it, it's us. Whether it's their bad decisions on who to endorse and who not to endorse, GOP, Ohio. Whether it's stuff like that, it's those decisions that are made, it reflects badly on us because we are the ones that have to deal with it. They don't have to deal with it, not on the level that we do. But I will say this, talking with Secretary Burkham, he seems to, you know, that's somebody who genuinely understands. I'm excited to see what he's going to do. Actually, like, I'm not just saying that to say that, to, you know, blow smoke. I mean that. I mean, how cool is that? Like, they're actually focused on getting it done. And then, of course, you know, a big thank you to Donovan O'Neill for giving us the updates there with John Houston and the great work that they do there. Because I think this is the weird crossroads that we're at right now. Because you have a lot of people who are upset with the way that it's going. As I said, they see the gas prices. They're driving down the street. They see the gas prices. They see what's going on. And they feel it. They feel it when they go to the pump. I've talked about it before where, you know, it used to be $50 a week in gas, maybe. Now it's 60, 70, sometimes 80, depending on the gas that you have to get. People aren't seeing the break. People aren't seeing the break that they keep hearing about. And that's where a lot of frustration's going. And that, look, the election's coming up. We're going to see the side effects of it. We're going to see just how people are feeling. But I really need the, especially here in Ohio, with listening to everything and just the way things are going, I need to hear why the GOP candidates are good. not why Democrats are bad. And Seth and I, we were talking about that during the break. You know, we just hear bad, bad, bad, bad, bad. Okay. But they're also saying bad, bad, bad, bad, bad. Tell us why you're good. Let us defend you. I've said that before. Help us defend you. Because it's getting hard. That's it. It's just, it's getting more difficult. Obviously, I'm a conservative. I want to be able to sit there and try to convince people to move over. And so help me help you. Jerry Maguire, help me help you. So we'll see what happens. Yeah, we'll see what happens. Seth, what are the updates quickly before? We got a little bit of time before break. What's going on with that?
2: Again, people keep asking him questions and showing charts of deaths from the vaccine, and he just refuses to answer.
1: He's not answering anything.
2: And the lawyer did get kicked out. I mean, it's worth playing it to at least a couple minute or so of this.
1: Okay, yeah, no, we could do that.
2: If you want to do it after the break, that's fine. Whatever you want to do.
1: You know what? Let's play it now.
2: Okay.
1: Yeah, let's play it now. This is courtesy of Town Hall. This is when Anthony Fauci's lawyer was removed from the hearing.
2: It's very tough to hear the lawyer.
15: The chairman has denied your assertion of privilege and directed you to answer, but you nonetheless refuse and stand on privilege despite the existence of the pardon. The committee will have to consider after this hearing what appropriate action should be taken against you for the failure to testify after being directed to do so. It's against the law to obstruct an investigation of Congress. There will be repercussions to your refusal to testify today. Senator Peters. You're not recognized. You're not recognized. If you are unruly, you will be removed from the proceeding. You are not recognized, and you are not recognized, sir. Sir, you are not recognized. You are not recognized. Security. We'll hold off. But you will respect these proceedings. You were told not to sit at the table. You insist on sitting at the table. And we told you you would not be recognized. You are not invited here for testimony, sir. You are being disruptive. Would you behave this way in a courtroom? No, because the judge would put you in jail. I can't do that today, but I can have you escorted from the premises. So I would say, sir, sit quietly and don't say another word. I said, sit quietly, you are not recognized. Another word and you're gone.
16: So, Mr. Chairman, I'd like to hear what the attorney has to say.
15: He is not recognized by the committee or the chair. If he speaks again, he will be removed from the room. This testimony is from Anthony Fauci. This is not a game with his lawyers. He can advise. His lawyers can give him advice. He's got a half dozen here. They're all allowed to talk to him.
16: Yes.
15: All right? Yeah. But the attorneys are not recognized. In fact, the attorney was told not to sit at the table, and he's not obeying that recommendation. There's a row behind you, sir. That's where you were told to sit, and you're not. And now you're disrupting the proceedings. And so, look, this is the way Anthony Fauci wants to be remembered, for a lawyer not listening to the rules. That's the way you want to be remembered, and that's what you're going to do.
1: Well,
15: you are
1: done.
15: Not recognized, sir.
1: Well done from Rand Paul. We have to go to break. We'll continue to play that when we come back and give some updates on that, as well as what's going on around here locally. This is The Jake Underwood Show.
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17: news this hour from Town Hall. I'm Rich Thomason. The man who had so much to say during the COVID pandemic now has nothing to say. Dr. Anthony Fauci took the Fifth today before a Senate panel, refusing to answer any questions about apparent discrepancies between what he wrote in a diary and what he told the public during the pandemic. Fauci was subpoenaed to appear by Republican Senator Rand Paul of Kentucky. Democrats accused Paul of harboring a longtime bias against Fauci. Paul says that what Fauci wrote privately and what he told the country, two different stories. Positive and productive is how the U.S. and Israel describe President Trump's White House meeting with Israeli Prime Minister Netanyahu. Meanwhile, it seems that things are heating up again in the Middle East.
18: President Trump announced at the weekend that he was calling off a nearly two-week American bombing campaign that had seen nightly strikes by the U.S. on Iran in order to make way for negotiations. But a statement from U.S. Central Command said that since Sunday, what it called terrorists aligned to Iran had mounted more than two dozen drone attacks against U.S. and Saudi targets from bases in eastern Iraq. U.S. and Saudi fighter jets struck multiple targets near the Iran-Iraq border and elsewhere in Iraq as part of what it called a strong response.
17: The BBC's David Willis. Jordan's military says its air defenses intercepted a handful of Iranian missiles earlier today. The party line vote, the Senate confirms Jay Clayton as the new director of national intelligence. Japan's earthquake death toll has risen to at least 18 as a desperate search for survivors, a race against the clock, goes on the southern island of Kyushu. Stocks in the red on Wall Street. The Dow is down about 610 points. The Nasdaq off 124 points. More on these stories at townhall.com.
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21: We've got a gas leak in Solon closing Mile Road between Brainerd and Harper Roads, as well as closing Brainerd Road between Cannon and Miles Roads. Police activity blocking your left lane, 71 northbound at 480. Traffic stop and go from Snow Road. Granger Road west of Canal Road in Valley View. An accident being reported through there. And an accident off on your right shoulder, 90 eastbound after Eddy Road. Sunshine today, highs near 80, mostly clear tonight. Lows will be in the lower 60s. And sunshine for your Thursday, highs near 80. That's your traffic and weather. I'm Christine Lane, the Jake Underwood Show.
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23: God standeth in the congregation of the mighty. Psalm 82. When men of brawn attend, when they take their post in the congregation, Almighty God is not only present, He stands. He stands up in our land and the lives of our countrymen. This Sunday, be among the ranks. We go not only to sing praises to our God and King, but to be equipped, to train and to be trained for the victory that is ours. Brothers, we are more than conquerors. So suit up and take the hill. And in the promised land, we will lift our glass to the King. I'm Jeff Toring, pastor of Liberty Valley Church, and we are one of his footmen. 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
1: 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Just search The Jake Underwood Show. I am Jake Underwood. It is Wednesday, my dudes, and it is July 29th, 2026, and the man behind the glass is one Mr. Seth Williams. Good morning, Seth.
2: Yo.
1: How's it going back there?
2: I'm having a good time today, man.
1: Yeah, dude, you're keeping up with the Fauci?
2: Just watching some people here.
1: That's right. Somebody in the Rumble chat, they made a great point here, so I wanted to point it out there. They said, on the advice of my counsel, I will respectfully decline to take part in this chat, which is a very funny comment. But so, I mean, is that's all it's been so far? Because, I mean, we've had, normally we don't start off the show with two interviews, but we had the opportunity to speak with Secretary Burgum. Of course, he's the Secretary of the Interior. You could listen to that at whkradio.com. We'll post that later when we post the show. But Seth, you've been keeping up with what's going on with Anthony Fauci so far.
2: I haven't been. There's a Democrat talking now. Andy Kim is talking now. But the Republicans have been drilling them pretty good.
1: Yeah.
2: Just showing charts about vaccine deaths and injuries and people that have been, you know, heart attacks and all kind of problems.
1: Myocarditis, all of that, yeah.
2: Apparently, they said that Dr. Fauci had some sort of pulmonary episode after, you know, shots and everything else, and they asked if that could be related, and he didn't answer anything. He answered nothing. But again, the Democrats talking now, maybe he's answering the Democrats. I don't know.
1: Interesting.
2: But yeah, and then the lawyer got kicked out, which we played the clip.
1: Yes. Yep.
2: But he's got 6 other ones sitting right behind him.
1: I'm catching up on some of the text messages.
2: Do you want to hear what Andy Kim is saying? I don't.
1: I mean, what's he talking about?
2: I don't know.
1: No,
2: I can put it up.
1: Yeah, I mean, let's bring it up for a little bit.
26: Right now, you know, it's not just that the people are being attacked, our public servants being attacked, but that it's undermining the very nature of the work of governance. You know, these cuts to HHS funding, to NIH funding, to the grants, cuts to the researchers doing the critical work to find cures and medicines. These firing, these cuts, they're creating a chilling effect, a chilling effect for the next generation of people who might consider stepping up to serve our nation, to be the next generation of researchers who now are wondering whether or not this is the right thing.
1: Is he complaining about the funding right now? Is that what he's talking about?
2: Yeah. Why don't you, again, talk to Dr. Fauci? That's why he's there.
1: So he's taking this moment to talk about how there have been cutbacks because
2: he's grandstanding.
1: Yeah, because we're in debt.
2: Yeah.
1: So instead of actually, let me get this right. The cuts were made because of wasted government money. So his response is to waste government money
2: more.
1: By complaining.
2: Oh, by complaining. Yes.
1: Yeah. Let's listen some more.
26: The the type of country that I hope we strive to be. I've raised this because these attacks upon Dr. Fauci, it's not just about him. It's sending signals to others. Others who are thinking about serving our country, our scientists, our doctors, our healthcare professionals, our researchers. Mm. Trying to show to them that if you don't get in line with the politics, that you will also potentially be subject to attack.
1: We're great on this. Sir, who is this that's speaking? Who's?
2: Andy Kim.
1: All right, Andy Kim, what research? What research are you talking about? Because I know plenty of people that did a lot of research, and you guys said it wasn't the research that you liked, so you didn't do anything with it. All right, so that's how that's going. I want to catch up on some of these text messages. We have one from Dennis Polk. He said, Donovan O'Neill is exactly right when he uses the phrase going backwards. Ohio voters will be going backwards if they vote for Sherrod Brown and Amy Acton. Proven failure. Unworkable ideas, a clear history of terrible policies. Sherrod Brown's election would be a gigantic step backwards. The same with Amy Acton, your friend and brother in Christ from Liberty Valley Church, Dennis Polk. And originally he said Donovan Mitchell, but he meant to say O'Neill. Go Cavs. Somebody, when we were talking about the barrels of oil, they said barrels. Are you referring to road barrels throughout the Cleveland streets? I'm not. But I mean, if that was gasoline and, you know, we could just, you know, if that was refined oil, we'd be able to, I mean, gas would be what, 50 cents. We have one from Don in Lakewood. He says, as I've said, Fauci will come out unscathed. Democrat senators are throwing everything they have at attacking Trump and RFK, proving the left wing media. Providing the left wing media with endless sound bites. Sadly, it's a circus that's backfiring on Rand Paul. I don't know that it's necessary. I will say this. The first half of what you said, I think, is spot on, because that's what it all comes down to. I mean, we've talked about it with Jim Renacci. Numerous other people have said it. I've said it countless times when it comes to, they're all about the soundbite. That's what they're looking for, their next viral clip. That's what it is. What can we get with the clickbait? You know, it's the same thing with the YouTube videos where they make the faces and they're like, huh? Because they know people will go, wow, what was said there? Where they do the real serious face because they're serious people taking it real serious. You know, like that's what it is. So, yeah, they're going to provide the left wing with everything that they need. But to be fair, I mean, the Republicans are doing the same. Right wing is going to pick it up. I mean, we played the clip of Rand Paul kicking the attorney out. So to be fair, to call it down the middle, that's what's going on.
2: And Rand Paul also said, though, there could be consequences for him not answering questions.
1: Well, and that's just it. So right now,
2: there's a guy we want to hear from.
1: Who's this? Who are we hearing from?
8: Answer based upon my rights under the Fifth Amendment to the Constitution.
9: Oh, what color is the carpet in front of you?
8: On the advice of counsel, I respectfully decline to answer based upon my rights under the Fifth Amendment to the Constitution.
9: Let's just get one thing straight. You don't have any rights under the Fifth Amendment because you've been pardoned, as you very well know. As the Supreme Court has been clear for a century and more, Brown versus Walker, 1896, when he has been pardoned, he may not stand upon his privilege. You know that. Your lawyers are sitting behind you now, shifting nervously in their chairs. They know it. This isn't about the Constitution. This isn't about the law. This is about contempt. Contempt for this body and contempt for the American people.
1: Wow.
9: But I think I know why you're doing it. It's because you don't want to answer questions. It's because you did all kinds of terrible things. It's because during the pandemic, you got rich, didn't you? You got rich while people were dying, hundreds of thousands of Americans, over a million in the end, and you were getting rich. And not only were you doing that, you were using federal employees with taxpayer money to apply for and solicit cash prizes for you personally. Cash prizes totaling over $1 million. You did all of that during the pandemic, didn't you? That's a question.
8: On the advice of counsel, wow. I respectfully decline to answer.
1: Okay.
8: Based upon
1: all right. Okay. Well, look, I mean, this is going to backfire on Fauci.
2: I think so.
1: Yeah. This is going to backfire on Fauci. I mean, how many times do they have to point out, look, you got the pardon. You wanted the pardon. You got it. You're not allowed to do this. So what does that tell you? Well, it tells you a few things. One, he was not prepared for this. He didn't think it was going to get this far. So now he's doing this. Number two, it's hard to keep your story straight when you tell a lot of fibs. That's why, you know, they say the truth is hard to swallow, but it's easy to follow. That's one of my favorite things to say. Because look, if you just tell the truth, even if it's a harsh truth, it's easy to stick with the truth. This tells me Anthony Fauci and his team didn't necessarily stick to the truth. Now, that's an assumption from me. And obviously, I mean, I think we're all a little bitter when it comes to Anthony Fauci and the way that he did things, because it was ridiculous. It was absolutely insane.

0: sell until you decide you want to answer. That's just the way that should go.
1: Now they put up a list of awards that Fauci has won during COVID.
0: Wow. Yeah, so they're just, okay. This is where they're at. This is the, yeah.
1: Josh Hawley is my favorite.
0: Josh Hawley's pretty good.
1: Him and Gil.
0: And I'll say this, Josh Hawley is very nice hair in person. I mean, when you think of a senator's haircut, that's exactly what it looks like. This is the Jake Underwood Show. We're going to take a break. When we come back, as I said, there's some stuff going on around the area. I know we have an IKEA coming. I think that means we made it. We got an IKEA coming to Cleveland.
1: Do we get the Swedish meatballs?
0: That comes with it.
1: You sure?
0: Yeah, they're going to have it there. That's a staple.
1: This is supposed to be a scaled down IKEA.
0: Somebody just texted in, Hawley being a rock star right now. Talk about sound bites. That's what I'm saying, Don. Both sides are going to get it. We're going to see which ones stick. I think it's going to... You can only say so much about pleading the fifth. When the facts are getting thrown out there, those are the clips people like. We're going to take a break. When we come back, we'll talk about IKEA coming to Cleveland, as well as other stuff going on here locally. This is the Jake Underwood Show. Hey, everyone. Jake Underwood here, and I'm here with Fanny. 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
1: 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Just search The Jake Underwood Show. Anything you hear today and you're like, oh, I like that, I'm going to go back and listen to that, you can at WHKRadio.com. Did I cover them all? I think I got them all,
2: yeah,
1: right?
2: Good.
1: Okay.
2: Good.
1: All right. Oh, and tell and people not in the listening area, they can listen at WHKRadio.com. There we go. I got them all. We could tell bosses. I got them all out of the way.
2: Senator Fetterman is speaking now.
1: Oh, boy. That's something. Real quick to follow up on a text that said, but only Fox and Newsmax will be running those. Well, here's the thing. I mean, if we're going to talk about complete hypocrisy and how it's kind of insane, yeah, they're going to run those, and then they're going to go to commercial. And what is it going to say? This report is brought to you by Pfizer. This report is brought to you by Johnson & Johnson. So, I mean, yeah, they're running it, but they're still making their money off of the people that made the money for Fauci. So, you said Fetterman speaking?
2: And he's wearing a suit and tie.
1: Oh, well, yeah, you know what? Let's take Fetterman.
3: That there was,
1: this is courtesy of Fox News.
3: The virus could have emerged from the lab. And early on, that became like a right-wing kinds of theory. And I thought it seemed to make sense. Now, there was a really advanced lab that was close by, and then you have this unknown virus out. So, but that became a very partisan thing. And now it seems now it's more and more emerging theory that that would have come from the lab. Now, you know, I think that the next time our nation's facing something like this, we are not become, you know, as I might have been, blinded by the partisan idea that maybe the truth might come from a side that's different than you are. But I think we should really be willing to pursue truth, no matter where that may have emerged, you know, after for all of that. So, and I now cede the remain back to the chair. Thank you.
4: Senator Moreno.
5: Thank you, Mr. Chairman.
1: We got to go with Bernie Moreno. Let's
5: Senator
1: do it.
5: Johnson's comments about your opening statement, Mr. Chairman, I think it was dead on. Very, very well done. Mr. Fauci, do you know who David Shertler is?
6: On the advice of counsel, I respectfully decline to answer based upon my rights under the Fifth Amendment to the Constitution.
5: Fifth Amendment of the Constitution. What does the Fifth Amendment of the Constitution say?
1: Oh, he's thinking about it.
2: Yeah. Go to his lawyer.
6: On the advice of counsel, I respectfully decline to answer based
1: they
6: upon
1: don't
6: my
1: even
6: rights
1: know.
6: On the Fifth Amendment of the Constitution.
1: Get him, Bernie.
5: No, I'm just asking you what it says.
6: On the advice of counsel, I respectfully decline to answer based upon my rights under the Fifth Amendment to the Constitution.
5: I'm going to give the Constitution to my aide. He'll bring it over to you so you can have it for future reference. I think it's something that every American should know what the Constitution says. Do you know who wrote the Fifth Amendment?
6: On the advice of counsel, I respectfully decline to answer based upon my rights under the Fifth Amendment of the Constitution.
1: Wow.
5: So you're invoking a right that you don't know who wrote it or what it says. Is that correct?
6: On the advice of counsel, I respectfully decline to answer based upon my rights under the Fifth Amendment to the Constitution.
5: Wow. Well, let me tell you who David Shertler is for the audience, because he was ejected by the chairman. He's a high-profile criminal attorney. He's represented some really great people, like Senator Bob Menendez. Maybe that's somebody who my Democrat colleagues may remember took gold bars as bribes from the Egyptians. And there's an article here in the Washington Free Beacon that talks like you're in deep shit.
1: Well, did we dump that in time?
2: Yeah, but he said it twice.
1: Well, all right. Well, thank you, Senator Moreno.
2: Oh, definitely boy. Got the first one. The second
1: well, all
2: one,
1: right.
2: Maybe
1: I mean,
2: not so much.
1: Well, we apologize. That's what happens when you live radio, people. What can you do? That was Bernie Moreno talking.
2: I won't be taking that anymore.
1: Well, I'm wondering if he pled the fifth. What was he in deep poo? Was he in it deep? Was he in it?
2: How many times are you going to say the word, man?
1: Well, that's what I want to know. I mean, you could. Hey, come on. What are we doing here, Bernie? You're killing me. Well.
2: You can only hit it so many times.
1: Yeah, right. Well, I mean, we'll find out, I guess, when we get an email, huh? Is that how that works? Oh, boy. Well, no, this is, look, Fauci, this is what he's going to do. And I think we knew that. I think we knew that going into it. I thought we would get maybe some answers. This tells me a few things. One, they need to look into this pardon. They really need to figure out everything that's going on. And they're, this tells me that his team knows, and I'm not going to say that everything we think happened, but I am going to say this. I think there's enough there that you can really start to connect dots. I for all we know, I mean, has anybody read through the diary completely yet? I have not. It's a lot of pages. I haven't read it all yet. So who knows? Who knows what it might be saying? There's a lot of stuff that could be in there that just connects some dots. And this tells me that they know that. So, you know, we'll see. We'll see what happens. Is he done cussing in there? What is he doing?
2: Yeah, he just had a whole bunch of people stand up behind Dr. Fauci and say these people are shamed for trying to tell the truth. And he said, look at them. And Fauci would not turn around.
1: No.
2: He said, this is not a question. You can't even look at them?
1: As my counsel has told me. Yeah. It's
2: why
1: really...
2: Why does it have to be the Ohio guy swearing?
1: Well, it would be the Ohio guy. It makes sense.
2: It does.
1: It does. It makes sense.
2: But technically it's news, so technically it's
1: Yeah, look, I mean, here's the thing. If it didn't go from Fetterman to, well, it was Fetterman to Moreno,
2: yeah,
1: we wouldn't have continued to carry it. But, you know, Bernie's our senator, so I wanted to make sure that we got some of what he said.
2: Technically, it's news.
1: So. Well.
2: On a news story.
1: So. Yeah. Well, we'll see if the bosses feel that way. Glad they're in town this week.
2: Yeah, really, come on.
1: Glad the big boss man's in town this week. We'll see how that goes.
2: Just for the record, Seth is back in the hospital. This is Kenny.
1: Oh, that's not true. Kenny's not here. It was Seth. No. Well, it was Bernie Moreno. It was the senator. So we'll talk about some local stuff. And this is a big deal. I understand. And so we're going to be going back and forth with stuff when different things are said. I'm just going to assume that we're going to see a lot of plead the fits, but the sound bites are going to come out of this. The independent researchers are going to do their research. I mean, I know I'm looking into stuff. I got people asking me questions if I remember this and that and this. So who knows what's going to happen. But yeah, we'll see what happens. Look, maybe we'll get an answer. Maybe dots are being connected. I don't know. We'll see what happens with this pardon even. A lot of this is up in the air, but we're keeping you updated as much as we can. We're going to take a break. When we come back, IKEA, and plus there's some scams that are resurfacing. I want to make sure people are aware of them so they're not falling for them. We'll be back right after this.
0: 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Weather and traffic, we've got The Answer.
7: A gas leak in Solon has Brainerd Road closed between Cannon Road and Miles Road. Also, Miles Road closed between Brainerd Road and Harper Road. Police are asking everyone to avoid that area. Police activity 71 northbound at 480, your left lane blocked. Traffic stop and go from Snow Road. 271 northbound in the express lanes after Wilson Mills Road, your right lane closed due to construction. Sunshine today, highs near 80. We'll see mostly clear skies tonight, lows in the lower 60s, and we'll get back near 80 for our Thursday with sunshine. That's your traffic and weather. I'm Christine Lane. The Jake Underwood Show continues next on AM 1420, The Answer.
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8: This is a Bloomberg Money Minute. The Federal Reserve is seen as more likely to leave interest rates steady, even as a growing number of its policymakers fret openly about inflation. Today's outcome is unusually uncertain, though, because of the no-guidance regime adopted by U.S. Central Bank Chief Kevin Warsh. Markets see a 1-in-3 chance that Warsh delivers his first rate hike, reflecting uncertainty over how his hawkish rhetoric and new approach to monetary policy will translate into action. Bloomberg's baseline forecast is for the labor market to soften in the coming months as temporary World Cup hiring and spending unwind. If Paramount's attempt to acquire Warner Brothers Discovery fails, Larry Ellison will be on the hook for $9.8 billion. That total includes a $7 billion termination fee and a $2.8 billion Netflix fee that Paramount would be reimbursed for if the deal does not go through. The potential bill is facing renewed attention after Paramount agreed last week to postpone closing until next June. Stocks all down right now. Matt Piper, Bloomberg Radio.
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0: 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Either way, we're still asking the questions. 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
1: 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Excuse me. We're also on Rumble X YouTube. Just search the Jake Underwood Show. We've been covering off and on the Fauci hearings this morning. If anything crazy happens, we'll wait till the dumb button resets and then we'll hop back in.
2: We're not playing.
1: That's how that works. But earlier this morning, we kicked off the show with Secretary of Interior Doug Burgum. We talked about gas prices as well as coal. We found a lot of it. And he's got a plan. I wanted to ask him about the national parks in North Dakota. So hopefully next time we could get to that. And then, of course, we caught up with Donovan O'Neill from Americans for Prosperity. And now we're going to focus a little bit on the local here, because I saw this article pop up, and it's ironic because yesterday I had a friend of mine text me and they go, "Hey, I think somebody we know is getting scammed." And I'm like, "Really?" And then this article pops up. This is from Channel 5. This is, who was it? Mike Brookbank, which he's their consumer reporter there for Channel 5. And they're talking about reloader scams. Do you know what a reloader scam is, Seth?
2: I do not.
1: All right. So it's if, so let's say I call you, I'm a scammer. I call you and I say, you know, the big one that they like to go with that, that I notice online when I watch the videos and all that about it, it's the, hey, you know, your antivirus on your computer, it took $100 out of your account. Call this number and then, you know, we'll give it back to you. And then they get access to your account. They say, oh no, we gave you $1,000. Oh no, we gave you $1,000 instead of the 100. We have to go into your account, get it. Okay. So once they scam someone, a reloader scam is months later, they call back as a police officer or an investigator saying, you know what? We're going to help you get your money back. Let's get into your account and take a look and see what happened there. And people are falling for it. Now, for a decade or so, it actually fell off. These scams, they kind of went to the wayside. People weren't doing it. They weren't falling for it. But now, because we see so much of this going on, it's back in the news again, and it's relevant because people are doing it again. I wish I could tell somebody, which first of all, I would like to classify the government as reloader scam. we caused that problem. We're so sorry. Vote for us. We'll fix it. That's what they're doing. But so be on a lookout for this. If you were scammed before, they're going to do everything they can to try to hit you again. That's what these people do. They're low lives. They're a waste. As a great man once said, Americans are the greatest scam artists. But so what? Yeah. So they're taking advantage of the emotion of the moment. They know what they did. So they're going to come back and act like they're here to help. The best thing I could say, if something like that does happen, go to the police station, file a report, do what you can, make sure that you know who you're talking to. If you get a call saying that it's the police to follow up on something, hang up, go to the station, or call the police station itself and ask, is an officer named such and such there? And if they say no, then you know that was another one.
2: Another one that I see a lot of, on my phone anyways, is the USPS or Amazon. Mm-hmm. It says, your package is on the way, click this to track it. And there's a link.
1: Oh, yeah.
2: Mm-hmm. And it's certainly not a link you want to click on.
1: No, don't, yeah, yeah, don't. I mean, just in general, don't click, if there's a link sent to you from a number you don't know, do not click it. Don't do that.
2: I called for disability, right?
1: Yes.
2: And I thought, you know, I'm talking to a lawyer or whatever, mm-hmm. supposedly. And they asked for my social security number. And I was like, man, I really don't feel like giving this out.
1: Right.
2: But then you know, she explained, well, you know, you're trying for disability. We need your social security number.
1: Yeah.
2: And I gave it to her. And I think everything's okay, but I'm on watch now.
1: Well, that's a scary place to be. You think everything's okay?
2: Well, because you don't know. All of a sudden, I got a text from her saying, sorry, because you make too much money at your job, which is unreal.
1: That's crazy.
2: Wow. You don't qualify.
1: Yeah.
2: But I don't know who this is. I thought it was a lawyer helping me out, but it could be a scam. I don't know. You got to watch out, man.
1: You have to be careful. That's why, you know, when you're at work, they make you reset your password every 60 days, 30, 90, whatever it is.
2: Yeah, they make you do all that.
1: They're mean.
2: They put out these emails, right? They look like they're from corporate or something like that.
1: Yeah,
2: they just click the link, and then all of a sudden you click it, and you're like, oh.
1: Yeah, they try too hard.
2: Yeah, please stop that.
1: I will say this. I have not fallen for it.
2: Well, you're supposed to win an award, like, if you figure it out and you say it's a phishing thing. And
1: yeah, they don't give us awards here.
2: I didn't hear any. I've done it like 12 times. No award.
1: No, that's Salem, Cleveland. They don't give awards here.
2: I'll take a free chicken nugget. I mean, hey, there's
1: something, you know? I mean, what can we get here?
2: A certificate.
1: A certificate? I'll get your certificate. You want one? I'll make you one. A certificate's really funny, though. So, yeah.
2: Just perfect attendance certificate.
1: There you go, yeah. But, yeah, just be careful. If you were taken advantage of and if you receive a call from a police officer saying that they're a police officer, whatever it might be very careful. Be cautious. Use caution. It can happen once. Everybody gets duped once. I got duped. was like 18. I got duped. So it was years ago now, which is a scary thought. But just be careful. If anybody reaches out to you saying that they're police, whatever it might be, follow up with the police station. Hang up and call back.
2: Or anything. Don't fall for it. I got a text on my phone like a week ago.
1: Yeah.
2: It said it's from the NAACP. And it says that I need to click this link to get a list of African-American people that I could pick up from their homes and take them to vote.
1: You're not the only person I know that got that text.
2: Really?
1: Yeah, no, there are other people I know that got that text.
2: Now, I don't know if it's a scam when I click the link, because I didn't click the link.
1: Yeah, no, I think that's a scam.
2: But it's still a scam to pick people up and take them to vote.
1: Well, yes and no, but yeah. You could ride together. I could pick you up. We'd go vote together. We go down the road. That's how that works. Yeah, the scammers, they're always going to do it, especially with money being tight. I mean, we all know somebody who's received the call. Just be very careful, because like I said, it's on the rise again. I don't want to see anybody get taken advantage of, because that's crazy. That stuff's nuts, especially because they go at the craziest stuff. And once again, AI, because it's this incredible thing, we got to give up all the farmland for it. By the way, Willie Nelson came out against AI data centers. I'm going to go on a limb and say he's not a Chinese agent. So
2: he just doesn't want his pot farm taken over by.
1: Well, no, he just doesn't want to see the little town that he lives in, that where they're, you know, trying to get an AI data center put there, go to hell. I think that's the main thing. I you know, usually people like fresh air, clean water, and food.
2: That's nothing about the air that's fresh that Willie Nelson is.
1: That's the main thing. I think people want the fresh air, the food, and the
2: water. Willie Nelson hasn't sniff fresh air in decades.
1: Well, okay, but either way, he's standing up against it. I don't think he's a Chinese agent.
2: No, so, probably not.
1: You know, everybody's saying this is everybody who's against an AI data center is a Chinese agent. I'm going to go out on a limb and say that he's not one of them. Just saying. We're going to take a break shortly. But yeah, so IKEA, it's coming to Northeast Ohio. Which this is actually a big deal. I know a lot of people that want to go to IKEA. They want to do that, but it shows something even bigger. We've talked about it before. The studies came out about how Ohio is becoming that place for business. This is showing it. Not just Ohio, because we have IKEAs here, but Cleveland was the largest city in America that did not have an IKEA. So now we knock that off the list.
2: Have you ever been?
1: I have not.
2: Like, the one thing I don't like about IKEA, and I hope this one's different, because this one's supposed to be a little bit smaller than the other ones,
1: mm-hmm.
2: is like when you go in, you can't get out. You have to go through the entire store, this maze of stuff, before you can get out of the damn
1: thing. Well, that's a smart move.
2: Why? Because you have to look at everything?
1: Yeah.
2: No, but I don't want to. I want to go in and I want to get my toaster oven or whatever and get out.
1: No.
2: I don't want to have to look at everything.
1: No, it's how they put the milk in the back. That's the old thing. When I worked at Verizon, because we knew everybody wanted to get an iPhone, we put the iPhones in the back. The iPhone display was in the back. Because they'd walk back there to see it. So they had to walk past everything.
2: Okay.
1: So then you got people stopping and going, ooh, I want that case. Ooh, I want that charger. That's what it is.
2: Yeah, right, exactly.
1: Make people walk through.
2: Stealing my money.
1: No, they're not stealing your money.
2: They're making me buy other stuff.
1: They're not making you buy anything.
2: I ended up with like a shower squeegee. I didn't need a shower squeegee.
1: Well, clearly you did. That's why you bought one.
2: I just thought it was cool. I could hang it on the shower.
1: No.
2: I ended up buying something stupid.
1: This is the Jake Underwood Show. We'll get into the details of where, when, and when it expects to open, because it's pretty exciting. Businesses coming to the area. That's great. So we'll tell you the details of that when we come back. This is the Jake Underwood Show. 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
23: During the War for Independence, General George Washington, the man we refer to today as the father of our country, led American troops through military defeat after defeat. And in the bitter winter of 1777, he wrote this somber note to a friend in Philadelphia. Quote, "You might have tracked our army from White Marsh to Valley Forge by the blood on their feet," end of quote. Many soldiers continued to march through the deep snows of Pennsylvania without shoes. Others suffered from disease, hunger, and freezing conditions. Nearly 2,000 of Washington's men died. Yet George Washington did not lose faith. Amid the hardship, loss, and uncertainty of Valley Forge, he turned to God in prayer. At a time when our nation once again faces division and uncertainty, may we follow Washington's example, kneeling humbly, praying faithfully, and asking God to guide the future of America.
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1: 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We're on X, Rumble, and YouTube. Just search the Jake Underwood Show. We have somebody texted in and said, how is it they have Fauci's diary? Did he just give it to them? I believe it was a digital thing, and they found the files. That's my understanding of it.
2: Yes.
1: So they actually found the files. They were just hanging out. They found them, and then we heard him romanticizing about how he's just becoming so famous and so important because he is the doctor and he is the Fauci.
2: Dear diary.
1: Yes, dear diary.
2: There was stuff in there about Barbara Streisand.
1: Is that true? That's not true. Is that real?
2: Yeah, it was real.
1: That's insane.
2: You heard that stuff, right?
1: No, I have not heard that stuff.
2: It was personal stuff about her and like things that she had wrong on her butt and stuff and all kind of different things.
1: You're being serious?
2: Yes. She called him for advice.
1: Oh, wow. And he wrote about Julia
2: Roberts,
1: in his diary.
2: Too.
1: Well, yeah, no, I saw the Julia Roberts stuff where he was like, she said that she was so excited to meet me. And it's Julia Roberts. Yeah, no, I saw all that. But yeah, he's doing nothing but pleading the fifth.
2: We have actual audio. If you'd like
1: yes,
2: to
1: yes, yes.
3: I plead the fifth. I plead the fifth.
1: Yep.
3: 5, 1, 2, 3, 4, 5. Anything you say, fifth. Go ahead, ask me a question.
2: Did you? That's Dr. Fauci.
1: Yes, yes. That's actual footage, actual audio, yes. So we're talking about how IKEA is coming to Northeast Ohio. And this is a big deal. I'm excited about this. I've never shopped there. Seth hates it because he spends too much money. That's what it is.
2: I mean, it's a good store. I mean, I hate to say it, but it is a good store. But it is definitely a moneymaker from people like me because I'm stupid and I buy stupid stuff.
1: So this is not going to be one of the traditional IKEA warehouses, as you said, Seth. It's going to be smaller, more compact, in and out. It sounds like this is going to be around. So normally, which this is crazy, anywhere from 200,000 to 500,000 square feet.
2: Yeah.
1: This one's going to be 80,000.
2: Oh.
1: So there you go.
2: Are they going to have the Swedish meatballs, though?
1: I would assume so. That's the big thing. But yeah, it's going to be in Westlake, in Crocker Park. It's scheduled to open in spring of 2027, so next spring. Hopefully, we're here for it. more than 3,000
2: here for Christmas.
1: Yeah, right. More than 3,000 products. More than 5,400 products could be ordered online and picked up there. To answer your question, Seth, yes, they're bringing the meatballs.
2: Oh man, those things are so good. You've never had those?
1: I have never had those.
2: Oh man,
1: yeah, they are bringing the Swedish meatballs, plant balls, falafel balls, hot dogs, veggie dogs, cinnamon buns, and other food.
2: I will pass on plant balls.
1: Yeah, that doesn't even sound appealing. That's, yeah. Yeah, no. So, yeah, if you remember back in, it was 2018, there were rumors about Cleveland getting a IKEA. People got all excited about it. This is from Northeast Ohio Transactions blog, by the way, courtesy of them, so thank you. And they just couldn't find a spot.
2: Originally, they had talked about off of 480 and Tiedemann there. Like
1: yes.
2: A plane dealer plant there that I don't know if they use that or not, obviously, anymore.
1: Yeah.
2: But there was a big area there that they could have used, but that didn't happen.
1: No. So that was the original idea, but they used to have a Dick's Sporting Goods. They had a Dick's Sporting Goods at Crocker Park. It left, so now IKEA goes in there. So that's
2: Dick's
1: cool.
2: Left.
1: What's that?
2: I had no idea that Dick's left.
1: Yeah. Dick's Sporting Goods. It left IKEA. It like Crocker Park. There it is. Which they had it all like fancy too. They had the things on the outside of the baseball player and the football player and everything. So IKEA's coming here, so we could spend a bunch of money on furniture that we don't necessarily need.
2: There's a lot of shopping and stuff going. They're building another like a big huge complex.
1: Yeah.
2: On Brecksville Road. Close to like Miller Road, Richfield area.
1: Yeah.
2: And it looks like it's going to be huge. I mean, they're talking about an entertainment complex and.
1: Well, I know they're talking about putting an amphitheater, what is it, 6,700 seats in downtown.
2: So, I mean, there's a lot of stuff going on.
1: So, yeah, there's a lot of construction going on in the area. I don't know. Let us know if you're going to go to IKEA. The number to text in is 866-525-0955. If you want to call in, let us know. If you're excited about IKEA, 216-901-0945, or, you know, anything that we've covered so far.
2: They had a lot of art. I liked the, I bought a bunch of pictures there.
1: In IKEA?
2: Yeah.
1: Really?
2: Decorated my home with, it was a New York theme.
1: Okay.
2: So there was a whole bunch of giant pictures that they had. It was, yeah, I mean, I like IKEA.
1: Okay.
2: But I spend money on stupid stuff.
1: All right, yeah. I mean, for the most part, most people that I know when it comes to IKEA, they were going to Columbus, Pittsburgh, or Detroit. So, I mean, it's good. We keep it in the area. And, yeah, it's going to be 80,000 square feet. So it'll be interesting to see how that goes. They talked about when being downtown. I don't know where they would put it downtown. That wouldn't have worked out if it were downtown. That would have been crazy. But, yeah, so Westlake represents an exciting opportunity to connect with more people in northern Ohio and help them create homes that reflect their needs, style, and budget. That's what the chief operating officer of IKEA USA said in a written statement. So they're pretty excited about it. Which, how about the fact that Cleveland was the largest area without an IKEA? I didn't realize that it was growing that quickly. So, I mean, it's growth. It might not be the growth that we're looking for, but it's growth in the area. So, I'm happy about that.
2: I went to the one in Columbus. It was
1: good. I've driven past that one.
2: I think you have to.
1: Yeah. Yeah, I've driven past that one a few times. And, it's one of these where, because we always hear about businesses leaving. And, we talked the job growth numbers and all these different things with Jim Renacci yesterday. And, this is an opportunity. We had Buc-ee's. Buc-ee's might be coming up to the area. So, who knows?
2: Yeah, Mansfield.
1: Yeah, we'll see. We'll see how that, we'll see ultimately what ends up being the, what ends up happening with that. But it's just growth is growth. And we need more opportunities for people. So this is another one of those opportunities. We'll see. Ultimately, we'll see what the end result ends up being. But, I'm excited about it. Seth's going to get more art. He's going to get fancy. Let's go to Bo. Bo, you're in the air.
4: How you doing, guys?
1: Doing well, Bo. Hey, how are you?
4: Just wanted to let you know that the Brooklyn one wasn't put there because there's a wetland there. So the EPA dictates as to whether we can have a store there because a couple of frogs won't croak.
1: Oh.
4: So that's the reason.
1: So it was the toads.
4: We probably would have had a full-size one. We probably would have had a full-size IKEA there on 480 and Tiedemann there.
1: Yeah.
4: So, again, our people have no idea how much the cost, regulations and rules and all this stuff, because I'm in commercial business stuff. I get loaded with this stuff, and people have no idea what hoops I have to jump through, and they always find something else to justify their jobs because, they lower the levels or whatever. They move the goalposts every time.
1: Right. Have you noticed a difference based on, administration and who's in office and who's not? With the different regulations, does it impact you? Do you notice it?
4: Well, lefty cities obviously will continue and add on, but the Ohio EPA is as pernicious as the federal EPA. That you need to know. We're still doing the stupid e-check, even though same guy that worked for the Ohio for the national EPA. Left the EPA 2 or 3 years later. He's the one that got the contract for Ohio, e-check stuff. So it's all nefarious. It's all money grubbing. It's insane. It's make you feel good, but nothing is really actually done. And I'm just saying that's we're in trouble if we don't get these bureaucracies under control. That's my main point. It's the hidden charges that people have no idea that businesses have to go through and jump through.
1: Yeah, they just know the prices are going up. Yeah, no, yeah, Bo, well said.
4: By the way, Bernie Marino dropped a few F-bombs at Fauci today.
1: He dropped F-bombs too?
4: Yeah, he threw two of them at him. He goes, "Who in the do you think you are?"
1: All right, well, it's a good thing
2: thank God we got out of that one.
4: You have to do some censoring on your side, Dan.
1: Yeah, we're going to have to do that. Well, we carried him earlier. We caught one when he said the S word. I don't know if we caught the other one, but yeah, Bo, thank you.
4: Take care.
1: Yep, have a good day.
2: Later, Bo.
1: Wow.
2: Look at Bernie.
1: Yeah, man. He's upset. I completely get it. He has the right to be. I mean, he saw it firsthand. He was a business owner at the time. This is the Jake Underwood Show. We're going to take a break. When we come back, we'll continue talking about this, just the growth. And, you know, it was interesting. Both said the EPA here in Ohio. I want to point out something when we come back. This is the Jake Underwood Show.
0: WHK.
5: This hour from Town Hall, I'm Rich Thomason. Casting himself as a victim of a vindictive U.S. senator, Dr. Anthony Fauci is refusing to answer questions at a hearing on the COVID pandemic response. GOP Senator Rand Paul asking Fauci if he regrets backing Chinese gain-of-function research may have played a role in the pandemic.
6: What was the reasoning, and are you sorry, basically, for making the decision? Would you, you know, like, given another chance, say, well, gosh, circumstances now, as I know, maybe it wasn't a wise thing. Can you explain to the committee why you chose to fund this dangerous research in China?
7: On the advice of counsel, I respectfully decline to answer, based upon my rights under the Fifth Amendment of the Constitution.
5: Senator Paul subpoenaed Fauci to appear, saying that what Fauci wrote privately in his diary and what he told the country during the pandemic are two different stories. He's in, Jay Clayton confirmed by the Senate as the new National Intelligence Director.
8: On this vote, the yeas are 51, the nays are 47, and the nomination is confirmed.
5: A party line vote in the Senate. A huge search and rescue mission underway on Japan's southern island of Kyushu, devastated by an earthquake.
9: We've been hearing from Prime Minister Sanae Takaichi and her office, and they're saying the rescue effort is continuing. And she has also pointed out a new danger that she's concerned about is the heat stroke. Around this time of the year, Japan becomes very, very hot. It's about 35 degrees Celsius over there. And there are 37,000 homes still without electricity, without air conditioning. And there are thousands of rescue workers who are working throughout the day without any climate control.
5: The BBC's Jay Kwan says the earthquake death toll has risen to at least 18. There is a sell-off underway this morning on Wall Street. The Dow is down 859 points, loss of almost 2%. The NASDAQ off 245. Townhall.com.
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0: Weather and traffic, we've got the answer.
14: Road construction closing your left lane, 77 southbound at Whipple Avenue. Your right lane closed due to construction to 71 northbound in the express lanes after Wilson Mills Roads. And in Solon, we've got closures due to a gas leak. Brainerd Road between Cannon Road and Miles Road, as well as Miles Road between Brainerd and Harper. Taking a look at your forecast, sunshine today, high near 80, mostly clear and cooler tonight, lows in the lower 60s, sunshine for your Thursday, highs near 80. That's your weather and traffic. I'm Christine Lane at the Jake Underwood Show. 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
15: God standeth in the congregation of the mighty. Psalm 82. When men of brawn attend, when they take their post in the congregation, Almighty God is not only present, He stands. He stands up in our land and the lives of our countrymen. This Sunday, be among the ranks. We go not only to sing praises to our God and King, but to be equipped, to train and to be trained for the victory that is ours. Brothers, we are more than conquerors. So suit up and take the hill. And in the promised land, we will lift our glass to the King. I'm Jeff Toring, pastor of Liberty Valley Church, and we are one of his footmen. Come, join us.
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1: Welcome back to the Jake Underwood Show right here, AM 1420. The Answer. It is hour number three. It is a Wednesday, my dudes. It is July 29th, 2026. It's a fast-moving day when it comes to news and different things. The main story today is the Fauci hearing. We had the Fauci files, we had the Fauci diary, and now we have the White House has released about 500, just a little over 550 pages worth of things about the lab leak theory, saying this is the origin. This is where it came from. Obviously, that was released about 50 minutes ago, just about an hour ago. So while the hearing is happening, that was released. So now we're going to have that. I wouldn't be shocked if there's another hearing that comes up because that was released. Here's the thing, and somebody texted in and asked about it. They said, Fauci opened with a statement, "I invoke my Fifth Amendment," like Lois Lerner. I thought they had to speak. Hold on. I thought if they spoke, they had to answer the questions. That's just it. They do. He doesn't have the privilege of pleading the Fifth.
2: Because he's got the pardon.
1: Right, because he has the pardon. Now, I don't know what they do next.
2: Hey, Rand Paul said at the beginning there's going to be consequences for your actions today.
1: Correct.
2: But we'll see if that actually happens.
1: I mean, look, here's the thing. And I know that a lot of people a lot of people like to go at Rand Paul, and I don't understand why. Like, there's this love-hate with him where one day he's great, but then he criticizes people, so then we have to hate him the next and he's an evil guy. Like, it just, he's consistent. He's been consistent. He's one of the more consistent people. So what I'm saying is, in a few months, when he says something, you know, that you disagree with about the president, let's not sit here and say that he's an evil person. But
2: that was great. He was just showing clips of Fauci, you know, from earlier on in COVID, and then showing contradictory stuff from his diary.
1: Oh, yeah. Like, it's all over the place. Yeah, it's all over the place. And it's all there. We know it. We watched it. We've seen it ourselves. So it's just, I don't know what's going to happen. I don't think you should be allowed to plead the Fifth if you have a pardon, though, and you're not allowed. So what are the consequences going to be? So this is where we really find out. So one of the problems I believe we have with crime, and the reason why it's as bad as it is because we don't prosecute like we should. We don't hold the criminals accountable the way that we should. Everybody, you know, whether it's cash bond, whatever it might be, it's different everywhere. But either way, the answer is they're not given the correct punishment. So if Dr. Fauci is just allowed to do this and then walk away and everything's fine, what's the point of it? Like I'm actually asking. I mean, if you have an opinion, 216-901-0945, I mean, what do you think should happen to Dr. Fauci? He went in there. He broke the law. He's not allowed to plead the Fifth, but he did it anyways. And I want to know if you think that they're actually going to follow up on it. I don't know that they will. I hope they do. I will say this. I think Rand Paul will try. And as I said, the White House put out the stuff about the lab leak, the origin of it. It's 557 pages worth of documents. So I, you know, we'll find out. And I hate giving that as an answer, but this, I mean, this is all, it's all happening right in front of our eyes. But that guy shouldn't be able to go in there and not give answers. Look, you shut down a country, or let me rephrase that. You were advising to shut down the country for a year and a half, and they followed your advice. You'd been in that position since the 80s. You'd been a part of government since the 80s at that point. And we're just seeing it more. We deserve to know. That's the main thing. We deserve to know all of this. We deserve to know what happened. And look, if you have the pardon, this tells me that there's a few things that my mind jumps to. He knows that pardon's not legit. That's why he's covering his cheeks now. He knows it's not legit. Had it been a legitimate pardon, he would know that he could go up there and he could say whatever. So a few things that, and now you could say that this is paranoid, Jake, and they, you know, you're getting goofy again, because some people like to tell me that when I start trying to connect dots in my head. This tells me that this would incriminate a lot of people if he actually starts running his mouth and he starts talking. So who's telling him to be quiet? Who's telling him not to say anything? Because if he went up there and he said stuff, he wouldn't get in trouble. He's actually going to be in more trouble now that he hasn't said anything. So who's telling him not to talk? Who's he trying to protect? Is it his buddies? Is it his money? Is it the money that he has? His family? His friends like Julia Roberts? You know, all these files are starting to come out. You know, this is where people really start to get frustrated, and they just decide, I'm done with it. And what I mean when I say that they're done with it is they don't vote, they don't take part in it, they don't care anymore. This is the reason why. Because we have people that are given a privilege, and they don't even follow that. They don't even follow the rules. How can you expect your citizens to follow the rules if the people who are supposed to follow the rules don't follow the rules? Like I'm genuinely asking. I don't know how they can expect it. I really don't. Like it doesn't make any sense to me. Now, yeah, you're gonna have the people that morally they're just gonna do it because that's what you do. But you know, you're always gonna have criminals. You're always gonna have people. If we don't prosecute somebody who's on a stage like Fauci is right now, if we don't actually go after them because he's not doing what he's supposed to do. So what is it? Is it that the pardon's not legit? And I'm not talking the rumors and all that. I'm talking about actual things. Like, well, let's look at it. So why, let's look at it from the Fauci standpoint of why wouldn't he speak? Why isn't he talking? He can't incriminate himself. That's the part that's blowing my mind. He can't incriminate himself. So why is he staying quiet? What's the reason he's staying quiet? Like, what's the actual reason? So who's connected? Who are they going to be able to tie to this? And I did see the clip. Bernie Moreno did drop a few F-bombs. So it's a good thing that we did not continue to carry that live here on AM 1420, The Answer. But who's he lying? What is there to hide? What is there to hide at this point? If you have a pardon and you're able to get away with it. I mean, he got everything he wanted, right? He got the fame. He got the money. He's going to write books. Like, he's going to end up writing a book about this. Prosecuted for standing up or something. I don't know. It's going to be some stupid name of the book. They're all going to interview him. They're going to talk about America's doctor. Like, he was America's doctor. And now we can't get answers? None? Like, zero? What's going on here? The country was shut down. It was shut down completely. Like, we can't get an answer for that? He won't even answer what color is the carpet in front of you? He was asked what the Fifth Amendment means. He wouldn't answer that. This is why people think the government's a joke. Because it is. This is laughable. Honestly, it's kind of pathetic. Because, you know, if this is us, oh man, our hearing's not going this long. Our hearing's not going this long. They know exactly what they would do and how they would get the answers out of us. But they're allowed to do whatever they want. You want to know why people get disconnected from government, whether it's a party appointing somebody a year before a primary even starts, or a year before the election. That's how people lose faith in government. whether it's things like this where they're pulling up quotes and they're showing pictures, they're showing proof of what happened. And they're still going to let this guy do this? How many times can you tell somebody, hey, what you're doing, you're not allowed to do, and they continue to do it. And what do? They're grandstanding now. Now all of them are grandstanding. This is really frustrating. Because, well, you know, we could be mad at the Democrats for grandstanding, but now the Republicans are grandstanding too. Rand Paul should have said to hell with it. All right, you don't want to give answers? Okay, it's done. You deal with it. You deal with the repercussions of this, because this is on you. You're not going to answer questions? You have to. You were pardoned. You want to play this game? And when he starts talking to his lawyers, go, all right, never mind. We'll try it again. Because we can't continue to just be chasing our own tails, because that's what it is at this point. Both sides are going for bigger government. Both sides are going to take the opportunity to grandstand when they can. When eventually do we say enough is enough? Because, I mean, we see gas prices are high, food's high, all these things. And look, I'm not saying that it's not being worked on. I understand that it's being worked on. I get that. But the people that are supposed to enforce and follow the law right now, they're sitting there talking to each other. And you know what? Those clips are going to be good. Don't get me wrong. We're probably going to play some of them tomorrow. Whether it's Josh Hawley, Bernie Moreno, John Fetterman, whoever. So I guess I'm a part of the problem too. Because I'm going to sit here and play them. Because I want to make sure we all know what's going on. But where's the accountability? Because there's none here. There's none here. I give credit to Rand Paul because he's trying. Well, where's the accountability? And how can they expect people to be accountable for their actions when they won't even do it? It's incredibly frustrating.
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1: 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We're on X, Rumble, and YouTube. We got some text messages to get to here. Someone texted in, they said, charge the Fauch, which I think I like the Fauch. Charge the Fauch with everything just so they can bankrupt him and he can spend the rest of his life in court fighting it. That's from the 216. I mean, I'm not against it, but with the pardon, what can they do? Someone else texted in and said, if Fauci is not jailed immediately for contempt of Congress, like any other citizen would be, then we have enacted the law that allows immunity for the rich and famous. Such a thing flies in the face of any reasonable person's belief in justice for all. The rule of law becomes a joke. Your friend and brother.

0: Christ Liberty Valley Church, Dennis Polk. See, I agree with that. That's what I'm saying here. How is anybody going to take the law seriously with this happening? Someone else texted and said, what Republican senators are doing well is getting things entered into the record. That's true. That's a good point. For those, and those will now be written in stone. Fauci has invoked the fifth when he sent this text. It was 69 times. Seth, you said it's over, what, 80?
1: It's over 90 now.
0: Over 90 now. He sent this, and he sent this text in. I got it 6 minutes ago, right before we went to break. 69 times so far, so why wouldn't we grandstand? Facts need to get out. That's a good point. You're right. Yeah, no, that's a good point. I just, you know, I'm sick of not getting answers to things. And somebody else texted in and said, Renacy would make him talk. I agree. Get you Renacy down there. Straighten it all out.
1: I am interested to see if, like, Paul does something at the end of this.
0: Well, it's not going to be directly at the end of it. Like, it's not going to be like some Hollywood scene where at the end they all stand up and Rand Paul goes, "Sir, I hold you in contempt." And Anthony Fauci turns around and goes, "Truth! You want the truth? You can't handle it." Like, it's not going to be anything like that.
1: But
0: like,
1: can they cuff him and take him out? And he told the lawyer to get out. They had security come and take him out.
0: Here's the thing, though. This is what you have to remember. This is why the fact that we're all as divided as we are drives me nuts sometimes. Because, look, Rand Paul wouldn't want to be carried out of there in handcuffs. None of those senators would want to be carried out of there in handcuffs. So they're not going to do it to another person. That's what it is, because they don't want it done to them.
1: Rand Paul just said, literally just now, said, "I'm giving you one more chance to comply with the law."
0: I will be, and I want to be wrong here, I will be shocked if that actually happens. I will be shocked if Fauci is carried out in handcuffs. But stuff like that needs to start happening. To the people that break the law, that needs to start happening. Like, no ifs, ands, or buts. It just needs to happen. If you break the law, you do something wrong, you need to be held accountable. That's just it. We're held accountable. We are. Why aren't they? Like that's what all this comes down to. Why are they allowed to do stuff?
1: He is now directing him to answer the question or else.
0: Or should we take this live? Should we see how this works out?
1: Yeah.
0: This is courtesy of Fox News. This is the Fauci hearing.
2: We'll vote next week on a resolution certifying your contempt. I think we have another question or two from Senator Langford.
3: Chairman, really, this is
0: real quick, Seth. What did that say as we were taking it up? He said that there's going to be a hearing next week.
1: A resolution for contempt.
0: Okay. So they could hold him in contempt. We'll see. Because this, like I said, this is what you have to remember. Yeah, you have a lot of the people there. I don't know if it's an overwhelming majority, but I think it's close. It's probably 45% to 55%. I would say the 45% of people, when it comes to stuff like this, and especially Fauci, they're going to want to do the right thing. But this is what you have to remember with this. They could find themselves sitting in that same chair Fauci is. So this is where the game comes into play. That's what this is. That's the part that's most upsetting about this, is this is the dumb game that they play. So meanwhile, you know, we're over here screaming at each other, going back and forth. They're walking out of there and they're going to go get lunch afterwards. That's where the disconnect comes in. I'm not saying that's the case for all of them, but for a lot of them, they do. So when people are like, "Oh, I can never talk to somebody this or this or this or this," but what do you think they're gonna go like separate ways? Like it's a movie? Come on. That's not how that works. Is he's still pleading the fifth?
1: No, now they're discussing the hearing that's going to take place next week on contempt and possibly more charges.
0: All right, well, let's take a listen.
2: I think it was a routine thing. I think he destroyed, throughout his career, there are probably thousands of emails. Even if he did that, as long as he answered truthfully, "Yes, I did. I didn't think that was important. I made a mistake." You can't be prosecuted for it. Many of the things are outside the statute of limitations as well. All he had to do today, if he wanted to testify, was be honest. As long as he was honest, even about committing a crime, he would have no jeopardy. But I think the pardon has given him more immunity than most people would ever get. Like, if you offer a witness immunity in exchange for testimony, he has blanket immunity. The president gave him blanket immunity for virtually anything he could have possibly done, you know, while at NIH. So I think we all have to individually answer this question. We welcome you to be part of helping us figure out the question, but there will be a vote, at least right now, we plan to be a vote next week on contempt.
3: Okay. Thank you, Mr. Chairman.
0: Interesting. So are they voting on that now for what for when the hearing will be?
1: I don't know. Just next week there's going to be a hearing. So
0: did they? They're getting up. They're walking out.
1: No, they're still. Rand Paul's still talking.
0: Okay.
2: Running the scenarios through his mind, wondering, latching on to lingering doubts, and worrying. Did his actions lead to the largest man-made plague in human history? Are the millions dead the result of his experiments or experiments that he approved that increased the pathogenicity of deadly viruses? History will judge, but the facts, as we now know them, paint a sordid tale of dishonesty, misjudgment, and ultimately the hubris, the likes of which the world has rarely seen. If everyone will remain seated for a few minutes, we're going to let Dr. Fauci exit.
0: Thank you. So yeah, they're done for the day. Okay.
1: There you go.
0: Someone texted in and said he's in contempt of Congress. His auto pen pardon can't save him anymore. Throw him in jail for as long as possible. I mean, so we'll see what happens. So we'll see if they hold him in contempt.
1: Contempt of Congress, again, punishable by 1 to 12 months in prison.
0: 1 to 12 months in prison.
1: $100,000 fine.
0: So we'll see. I mean, we'll see. How much? You said $100,000 fine?
1: Yes.
0: Oh, they'll get donors to pay for that.
1: The lawyer wrote the check for that one.
0: That's going to be taken care of really easy. So I mean, that's
1: walking out now.
0: Yeah, that's where we stand. That's where we stand with the Fauci hearings. He didn't answer a thing. I thought for sure we'd get something. Like I said, I didn't expect anything groundbreaking, but I didn't think he was going to say I plead the fifth almost over 100 times, I would assume, at this point.
1: Yeah, well, I would assume we're close to, yes.
0: Around 100 times. I didn't think it was going to go like that. How disappointing. But, you know, this is the stuff that gets people discouraged. It's the, you know, just propping people up. It's not and because it's all encompassing, because these are people that are just, they're just over it. So they don't think that they want to vote or they need to vote or do things like that. So what do? They see people get promoted by a party. They see, you know, campaigns not handling things right. They see all these different things happening. And then on the national level, they see people who really can't plead the fifth or at least need to give some background on things. Legally, there's really nothing they could do to them. He does it anyways. And what did they do? They let him walk out. We'll see next week if he's in contempt. That's how that works. This is the Jake Underwood Show. We're going to take a break. We'll be back with the final half an hour after this.
4: 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Weather and traffic, we've got The Answer.
5: A gas leak in Solon has Brainerd Road closed between Cannon Road and Miles Road. Also, Miles Road closed between Brainerd Road and Harper Road. Police are asking everyone to avoid that area. Police activity 71 northbound at 480. Your left lane blocked. Traffic stop and go from Snow Road. 271 northbound in the express lanes after Wilson Mills Road. Your right lane closed due to construction. Sunshine today, highs near 80. We'll see mostly clear skies tonight, lows in the lower 60s. And we'll get back near 80 for our Thursday with sunshine. That's your traffic and weather. I'm Christine Lane. 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
6: This is a Bloomberg Money Minute. Stocks are tumbling, oil moving sharply higher. That's after a four-day-long pause in attacks between the U.S. and Iran ended early Wednesday. U.S. forces in Jordan say they were targeted, and the U.S. and Saudi Arabia retaliated, striking Iran-backed militants in Iraq. That has shattered prospects for peace talks, sending oil surging up more than 7.5% this hour. It's above $85 a barrel. As for stocks, they are sharply lower with oil higher. And jitters ahead of a Federal Reserve decision on interest rates later today. No change is expected, but some fear there could be a chance of a rate hike. Add in concerns ahead of earnings after today's closing bell from two of the biggest spenders on AI, Meta Platforms and Microsoft. And right now, you have the Dow down 1.5%, nearly 800 points lower. The NASDAQ down 0.9%. The S&P 2/3% lower. And mortgage applications last week down 6.5% because rates moved higher for a third week in a row. Tom Busby, Bloomberg Radio.
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0: 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We're on X, Rumble, and YouTube. Just search the Jake Underwood Show to find us there. After show tomorrow. Tomorrow we will have an after show. That's a Rumble exclusive. A big thank you to earlier in the show, we had Secretary of Interior Doug Bergamon, and then we also caught up with Donovan O'Neill from Americans for Prosperity Action about the things that they're doing around the state to get people out to vote. And then really, off and on, we've been covering the Fauci hearings. I was going to say Fauci files, but here's the thing. I've done two parts on the Fauci files. I got to do some updates and possibly do another part one because everything is being released. If you don't know, if you're just tuning in, the Fauci hearing is over. He pled the fifth, what was it, 111 times?
1: 111.
0: 111 times he pled the fifth. So we got no answers. Nothing. Nothing at all. They're going to hold a hearing next week to see if they're going to hold him in contempt. That's where we're at. That's where we stand now. So, we deserve more. We deserve more. We deserve answers. All of the above, we deserve more. I mean, this is absolutely crazy. But during all of this, there were things released by the White House. If you go to thewhitehouse.gov/lab leak, you see they're putting out more files. This is over, as I said, it's 557 pages long, and it just breaks everything down. But the main point that they're making and what they're showing, I mean, there's a lot of this. I mean, just not only the COVID-19 misinformation, but we're talking about the New York City pandemic failures, the lockdowns, the mask mandates, the social distancing, the WHO and what they said. We're talking about the, you know, certain doctors, EcoHealth, the HHS, how HHS at the time was delaying things. The guy, I believe, who was in charge of HHS at the time is the leading Democrat in California for governor. So we're talking about NIH failures. I mean, gain of function research, which we got into a little bit when going through the Fauci files, how it was, oh, no, I would never, ever, ever do that. Well, it turns out you did. And we saw it. We found out. And now his diaries come out. I mean, it comes off as so many things. I mean, the first one's BS, because that's exactly what this is. This is BS. And I'm going to take back what I said earlier about the grandstanding. I understand why they did it, because you're trying to get the accountability, get it on the record. Don and Lakewood pointed that out in a text message into the show, which is a great point. I had not thought of that in the moment. So, no, you're absolutely right there. But when we're going through the lab leak stuff here, and like I said, I mean, obviously this is kind of the surface of it because it just released an hour ago. But they're talking about how the virus possessed a biological characteristic that is not found in nature, showing that it was lab grown. Data shows that all COVID-19 cases stem from a single introduction into humans. This runs contrary to previous pandemics where there were multiple spillover events. So there's enough here that the dots are connected. Now, obviously, they had this information, but I mean, what a time to put it out during this, because that's going to get everybody to look at it. Hence why we're looking at it now. But the dots are going to be connected. Now, here's the thing. This is what it comes down to. If the pardon's legit, then what happens? Does nothing happen? We just find out. They try to, you know, they try to get him on something else. They get him on tax fraud. You know, like, what are we going to do here? So if he's held in contempt of Congress, that's $100,000 fine, 1 to 12 months in jail. I don't know that is he going to serve that? Like this is the worst part of it, because I know I'm frustrated about it. Seth, I know you're frustrated. Everybody, when it comes to COVID, is on one side or the other with the frustration. They're either frustrated that it happened and they know that a lot of the stuff that they were told is not true, or you have the other side that's frustrated because they're mad because they believe everything they were told was true, and how dare you deny it. And on the other side, it's the how can you believe that? So this is one of those that it's going to be one of those that just try to rip us apart once again. And here we could have gotten some answers. And I wish we would have gotten at least one. That's all I wanted out of this. I would have been happy with one. Instead, he couldn't even answer what color is the carpet in front of him. This is why people don't believe in the system. This is why people have the doubts that they do. This is why they don't vote. This is why they get upset. Because how many times can we watch people because they have money and possibly some power and maybe connections? How many times can we watch these people just do whatever they want to do, get appointed wherever they want to get appointed, and get away with whatever? How many times are we going to watch this? You know, I was talking to a friend of mine last night. We were talking about taxes. She lives out in California. There's a friend of mine from the campaign. And she goes, you know, it's crazy how much tax we pay in California. Meanwhile, you know, in Boston, you know, 250 years ago, they were dumping tea. You're dumping tea. And the crazy thing about that is it wouldn't have raised prices at all. In fact, it might have even lowered them. But it was the principle of the fact that they were taking advantage of the people that made those people in Boston stand up and say, look, we have some standards here and you're not following them. That's kind of where I feel like we're at. Obviously, we're not going to go throw tea overboard. So what can we do? Because if you vote, it's probably going to be for a candidate that doesn't have your best interests. If you don't vote, well, then you're a traitor to the republic. So where do you want people to go? You know, this was another one of those opportunities. And look, I'm not saying this is on the Trump administration. This has been going on for decades. We've been seeing it for decades. And we just go along with it, and we see it get worse and worse and worse and worse. And we're sitting here, and we're going, well, this is a country I don't recognize anymore. I don't recognize it at all. Well, how did it get there? Because we keep sitting here, and we just do the same thing over and over again. and the candidates and the people in charge, they just get worse and worse. So we're going, huh, well, it can't get any worse, right? And then what do? We just go vote. We just go vote because that's what we're told to do. I don't know. I don't know anymore. I hope they hold them in contempt. Are they going to? I don't know, because like I said, for a lot of those people that are going to vote, they're going to sit there and they're going to go, if I do something very illegal and morally wrong, like kill millions of people, and I get a pardon for it, or even if it's, fraud, whatever it might be that people will do that they get a pardon for. And if they're in that spot, are they going to want to be held in contempt? So now you're going to have to, now you're going to see people play the political game. You know, we talked about messaging and political messaging and how they follow the party line with that, with Jim Renacci yesterday. And I mean, you could see with the GOP, you could see with the DNC, you could see with all of this. It's so predictable because it's the same thing every time. They're evil. We're good. We're evil. They're good. Like what is this? So when we had the opportunity to actually see a result that maybe there was a little bit that the law could do, this is what we got. So the next time you hear people doubt the system or they doubt things, just remember this. Now, I will say this. America, it's still the greatest system. It's still the greatest. There's flaws in it. Yeah, there's flaws in everything. I'm not saying tear it down, rip it apart, nothing like that. What I'm saying is the growing frustration is there because this is what we've seen time after time after time. Where is the accountability? Because if I don't do what I'm supposed to do, I'm held accountable. If you don't do what you're supposed to do, you're held accountable. So where are we at here? Like, yeah, people could get mad about it, and the clips are going to be great. Like I said, we're going to play the clips tomorrow. I'm calling myself out here. We'll play the clips, but it's news, so we have to let you know what's going on. But where's the accountability? Like, where does it start? I guess that's my question. Where does it start? Because we see it a little bit, but even then it's blown off. So where can it start? Where can we expect it to really begin? Now, I believe it's at the local level. I believe it's with us. I've said it time and time again. It starts with one and it spreads. We spoke with Donovan O'Neill. He's a perfect example of that with Americans for Prosperity. But for those leaders, for the top people, where does that accountability come in? Like, what else can we do? Is it not showing up to the polls for one election to make them scramble a little bit and maybe change it up and get some decent people in? Like, what is it? What do we have to do? Because no matter what, you're not going to have people do that. So I don't know that that's an option. Because like I said, it's been so just put into our heads that you must do this. And if you don't, then you're a bad American. Well, I think standing up for the system makes you a good American, and making sure that the systems run right makes you an even better American. And even looking here at home, standing up to make sure that the system's being ran correctly in the state of Ohio makes you a good Ohioan, as Mike DeWine would say it. This is the Jake Underwood Show. We're going to go to break. When we come back, it's the final segment. We'll put a bow on the show. We'll talk about a little bit of this some more. But you know what the saving grace is? We're going to have Swedish meatballs from IKEA here in spring. How about that? That's good news. We'll be back right after this.
12: Foundations of Freedom, a look at America's founding principles and the leaders who shaped our nation.
13: During the War for Independence, General George Washington, the man we refer to today as the father of our country, led American troops through military defeat after defeat. And in the bitter winter of 1777, he wrote this somber note to a friend in Philadelphia. Quote, "You might have tracked our army from White Marsh to Valley Forge by the blood on their feet," end of quote. Many soldiers continued to march through the deep snows of Pennsylvania without shoes. Others suffered from disease, hunger, and freezing conditions. Nearly 2,000 of Washington's men died, yet George Washington did not lose faith. 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At a time when our nation once again faces division and uncertainty, may we follow Washington's example, kneeling humbly, praying faithfully, and asking God to guide the future of America.
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16: Josh Booth back with Bill Bullington. 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
20: Hello, I'm Jerry Stewart, and this is One Moment in America. 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Listen carefully. Don't miss this one. Courage comes from encouragement. It is spoken into us by others. They encourage us, and we find the courage to be courageous. So how do those around you find more courage? 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I'm Jerry Stewart, and that was One Moment in America.
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0: 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We're on X, Rumble, and a YouTube. Just search the Jake Underwood Show. We have some text messages to catch up on. This is from Mike in Chesterland. He said, hey, Jake, I don't think they're going to do anything to him. Heck, we can't even get a straight answer about Mitch McConnell. Yeah. I don't know what to say to that. That's why there was silence. You're not wrong. You're not wrong. Although it depends on who you talk to. Some people, they have hour-long conversations with them. Then when they get called out on it by major news networks, it was a 17-minute conversation. Then it was a 15, then it was a 5, then it was a text. So who knows? We have a text from Frank. It said, well said, Jake. I feel the same way as do most of my friends. Great rant. Since your show and some other conservative media, I've been inspired to at least get more involved in local issues and contacting my congressmen and senators. Thank you for loving this country and for being a patriot. And then they followed up by saying, you're spilling the tea on the answer. That's right. We're dumping it all out. We're putting it all in the harbor. And thank you. That's an incredible compliment. And I appreciate that. That's very kind of you to say that. And thank you so much. Yeah, that means a lot. That's very cool. Let's go to Jim in West Park. Jim, you're in the air.
2: I think he's more valuable outside of jail, because if they put him in jail, he'll end up on a suicide by bedsheet, and then the story will be gone.
0: Well, I mean, either way, the story's not going anywhere, you know?
2: The story is alive. It's going to be all over the place.
0: Well, yeah, but Jim, what's the story, that he pled the fifth?
2: No, he's more valuable outside the prison. They can continue to bring him into the court and use him as a puppet.
0: Wait, who's using him as a puppet?
2: The Congress and the senators can bring him in, maybe bring in Obama, maybe bring in Biden, and go after other things. You know, if he goes to jail, he's going to be suicide by bedsheet. You know that.
0: Jim, thank you for the call.
1: I don't disagree with that. I mean, yeah. I think that if you put him in jail, there's a possibility of that. But keeping him out,
0: he played the fifth.
1: Yeah, story's not.
0: Yeah, no, he played the fifth. That's the story. The story is that he played the fifth 111 times. To the point we know how many times he said, I played the fifth. That's the story. Is that still the headline in Fox?
1: Yes.
0: Yeah, it's still the headline. That's the story. And then you're going to have every senator on the left is going to stay quiet except for Fetterman. Fetterman's going to do an interview with Fox, and he's going to go, yeah, I don't know. I mean, how do you plead the fifth so many times? I wouldn't plead the fifth more than once. So you're going to have Fetterman doing that, and everybody's going to go, yay, Fetterman! And then you're going to have the party talking points of accountability, accountability, accountability. We must have accountability. But we actually want it. Like, we actually want it this time. I hope they do, too.
1: There's literally four senators just saying accountability, accountability. Yeah. Well, do it then.
0: Well, and that's just it. That's where my frustration is. If you want it so bad, who do you think brings it? Like, really, like, who do you think brings it? Is it me? Good. Go get accountability. Maybe that's what they needed. Because, I don't know, given that you were voted in, I would say that gives you the authority to do it. So go do it. Like, how is it this hard? How is it this difficult? Has it been so long since we've actually had accountability in government? And this is at a lot of levels here. I'm not just talking about federal. I'm talking about a lot of places. Has it been that long since we had accountability that we just regurgitate it and we say it as opposed to it actually happening? I mean, really think about it. We got some people on school boards that when a parent yells metal detectors after a tragedy with a gun happens at a school, they get kicked out. Where's the accountability for them? And that's a school board. And it just works its way up. The ego, it gets bigger and bigger, like a phoenix that rises from the ashes. That's the ego. As they move up. Once again, I'm not saying this is everyone, because there are some good ones. But what I am saying is that accountability, it lacks more and more and more. And this has been generation upon generation. Because it's like I said, and this is my point with flock cameras. I'm doing the weave here. I'm doing the Donald Trump, the weave. It's my point with flock cameras, because accountability has been missing for so long. You understand that if somebody was thought to be a communist, they were put on trial. Now, what do we do to them? We go, it's not that big of a deal. They're winning elections. So what happened? Where is that? Because now it's normal to not have accountability. The same way I fear it's going to be normal in 20, 30, 40, 50 years. Cameras are going to be all over the place. You know, you're going to have face scanners, whatever it might be. I don't know what the future looks like. But I know that we base everything off of movies because creativity's gone, so Hollywood just tells us the way it should look. Whether it's a futuristic car, whether it's houses in the future, whether it's how we dress, Hollywood's predicted it, and everybody just wants to go along with it. There's no creativity anymore. So we can see the way that it's going to go. We just watch the patterns. What movies are they watching? Hopefully they don't watch Total Recall, because if so, watch out. Like, honestly, though. Because the creativity's gone. The holding people accountable seems to be gone. The freedoms are slowly being eroded because people are losing that faith in the system. Because whether it's they don't get to vote in a primary for who they want, or they don't actually see accountability happening, and there's so many ors. I only got a minute and a half left here before we have to wrap it up. So I can't go through all the ors, but we know the ors. They're coming to your head right now as we're saying this, because everybody has their own things that they're going, yeah, it's not like it used to be. So when do we decide that it's time to throw the T? Because we can't throw the T anymore. Like, we can't do it. Listen, I saw Marjorie Taylor Greene. I know she's so evil. Everybody hates her now, but hear me out. I heard her talk and she goes, people just need to not pay their taxes. Obviously, if one or two people do, it's not going to do anything. Get 100,000 people not pay their taxes. Get 200,000 people. And I was like, wow. When you think about it, that's crazy. I was like, ooh, all right. Well, I mean, I'm on board with it. I'm not going to lead that. I'm not going to lead that charge. But I mean, I'll be the third or fourth person to throw the T overboard. I'm not going to be the first. I don't have the money to be the first, quite frankly. That's how that works. But what do we do? What do we do to get it back? What do we do to get it to start to turn back in our favor? Because if you want to know why people are giving up, it's because they feel like there's no, it's not in their favor anymore. They're not working with it. They feel like they're working against it. They're walking upstream. They're not sliding down on an inner tube anymore. They're not on their floaty going down the river going, wow, what beautiful trees. They're having the waves smack them in the face going, I feel like I'm drowning here. We'll see what happens in the next hearing. This has been the Jake Underwood Show. A big thank you to Secretary of the Interior, Doug Burgum. That was a great interview. I love talking to him. We got to get him on again. Also to Donovan O'Neill from Americans for Prosperity. Thank you for joining us today. And thank you to everybody who texts. Jim for calling in. A lot of good feedback, even the ones that told me not to read this on air. I saw it. Thank you. We'll be back tomorrow. This has been the Jake Underwood Show. Tell someone about Jesus today. Give them some good news. I know I got worked up. I'm going to be as patient as possible. But let's start working on some solutions. Let's get this figured out because we can't lose this. We'll see you tomorrow.
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3: News this hour at Town Hall. I'm Bob Agnew in Washington. All eyes are on the Federal Reserve today as it announces what it will do next with borrowing rates.
5: The Federal Reserve is expected Wednesday to keep its benchmark interest rate unchanged. Inflation has been stuck above the Fed's 2% target for more than 5 years. And new Fed Chair Kevin Warsh told Congress earlier this month he has no tolerance for elevated inflation. But some Fed watchers say policymakers right now are reluctant to risk disrupting financial markets. And only 29% of Wall Street traders predict that the Fed will raise rates this week. About 76% say a rate hike will come in September. Donna Warder, Washington.
3: Dr. Anthony Fauci today invoking the Fifth Amendment and declining to answer questions from senators in a Republican-led committee hearing about his handling of the COVID-19 pandemic. Appearing before the Senate Homeland Security and Government Affairs Committee, Fauci said he never should have been subpoenaed by Chairman Rand Paul and what he criticized as
22: obvious obsession with calling for my prosecution, his repeated slanderous comments about me, and recently his publicly releasing my unredacted personal diary.
3: Iranian missiles launched in Jordan.
23: Jordan has said its military managed to intercept 5 Iranian missiles early on Wednesday. The interceptions come hours after the U.S. military said it had knocked down an Iranian missile barrage launched against American forces in the Middle East, shattering a brief pause in fighting. The U.S. military also confirmed it worked with Saudi Arabia's forces to strike sites in Iraq, where it says it targeted Iranian-backed militias. The Iranian strikes come a day after an Iranian government spokesperson said recent U.S. strikes destroyed critical infrastructure in Iran, including an airport tower and several bridges and tunnels. I'm Karen Shamas.
3: More of these stories at townhall.com.
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8: Meeting in Washington this week, the Federal Reserve is expected to leave its benchmark interest rate unchanged. Members of the central bank's rate-setting committee may not be so reluctant to act when they meet again next month on September 15th and 16th. Oil prices are on the rise again. Crude prices advanced more than 4% after Jordan and the U.S. knocked down another Iranian barrage launched against American forces in the Middle East. South Korea's KOSPI stock index lost another 6% as doubts over massive investments in artificial intelligence once again led investors to dump chipmaker stocks. Brent crude oil, the international standard, jumped $3.71 to $85.79 per barrel. Benchmark U.S. crude gained $3.78 to $83.04 per barrel. For the Wall Street Business Report, I'm Rich Thomason.
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24: Road construction closed in your left lane, 77 southbound at Whipple Avenue. Your right lane closed due to construction to 71 northbound in the express lanes after Wilson Mills Roads. And in Solon, we've got closures due to a gas leak. Brainerd Road between Cannon Road and Miles Road, as well as Miles Road between Brainerd and Harper. Taking a look at your forecast, sunshine today, high near 80, mostly clear and cooler tonight, lows in the lower 60s sunshine for your Thursday, highs near 80. The Alex Marlowe Show.
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29: God standeth in the congregation of the mighty. Psalm 82.
4: When men of brawn attend, when they take their post in the congregation, Almighty God is not only present, He stands. He stands up in our land and the lives of our countrymen. This Sunday, be among the ranks. We go not only to sing praises to our God and King, but to be equipped, to train and to be trained for the victory that is ours. Brothers, we are more than conquerors. So suit up and take the hill. And in the promised land, we will lift our glass to the King. I'm Jeff Toring, pastor of Liberty Valley Church, and we are one of his footmen. Come and join us.
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11: It's the Alex Marlowe Show, and I'm glad you're here. It's a big day in American history because one of the quintessential supervillains of our time is embarrassing himself before the Senate right now as we're having this conversation. Dr. Anthony Fauci, a guy with a storied career in medicine and in public health, before he was put in charge of our pandemic policy, and he did so to disastrous and incoherent effect. The type of guy who was one day for the lockdowns, the next day suggesting there might be something wrong with them, and the next day taking credit for the lockdowns. The exact same guy that was delaying the mRNA vaccines and then insisting if you don't have them, it's a massive mistake. Alternating policies between one mask, or was it two masks, or was it three masks? All of the things that this guy did that were so incoherent, as well as alienating all sorts of people who were respected doctors with tons of training, who were suggesting maybe some alternatives to what the prevailing science, the settled science, was saying, all of them were basically treated as criminals. This is just all the sort of thing that would make you think that if there's justice in American life, a guy like this would not just get to ride off into the sunset on the no doubt millions of dollars he made and a bunch of celebrity friends, that we would be able to try to start understanding what's going on with this individual, how this could happen, how we got suckered, how we got snookered, and to hold the people who enabled him accountable so it doesn't ever happen again. That's the question that is in front of the Senate right now, and Rand Paul is questioning Fauci, and the results are just beyond belief. As we start the day, Fauci has begun invoking the Fifth Amendment repeatedly over and over and over again. I'll give you a taste of this. Let us start now with, why not cut seven?
12: On the advice of counsel, I respectfully decline to answer based upon my rights under the Fifth Amendment of the Constitution.
13: Let the record record that the witness has refused to answer whether there's a folder in front of him based on his Fifth Amendment right.
11: And that's real. So Rand Paul's got a dry sense of humor, and so he knows it's funny. But it's not just about being funny. This is about the fact that we've got a scenario where a guy is pleading the Fifth on asking what is in front of him. Is it a piece of paper? Is it a folder? Is it notes? Why are we here? Well, Fauci got pardoned for all of his past crimes, all of his lying under oath, lying about the origins of the virus, which we now know he suspected was the Wuhan Institute of Virology, in January of 2020, before it was even a pandemic. Recall, the lockdowns didn't even start until, I think it was at the very end of February, early March. So he was a guy who knew the virus came from that lab, and he knew maybe the wet market amplified it, but he was the one who was suggesting that it was perhaps the undercooked pangolin stew that was what caused the millions and millions of deaths. So that's why he's doing the Fifth Amendment today, and it was nonstop. It was over and over again, refused to answer questions. He had a panel of attorneys like six deep or so, and this turned into some pretty amazing moments. Let's play, where's my lawyer cut? This is a 13.
1: The attorneys are not recognized. In fact, the attorney was told not to sit at the table, and he's not obeying that recommendation. There's a row behind you, sir. That's where you were told to sit, and you're not. And now you're disrupting the proceedings. And so, look, this is the way Anthony Fauci wants to be remembered, for a lawyer not listening to the rules. That's the way you want to be remembered, and that's what you're going to do. You are not recognized, sir. Security, please remove him from the room.
2: Those of you who are missing the visuals of this, you're going to lose a lot from the show because it's just such a pathetic look. It's such a pathetic look from Fauci, from these lawyers who look like that they look lost. And a lawyer just sat right next to Fauci as if he's in a court of law. This is a Senate hearing. So you can't purge yourself. You can't lie about stuff. But the bottom line is that Fauci got pardoned for past crimes, but he could still commit crimes today. What he could do is he could lie today, and now that we have all this documented proof that he's already lied in the past, that he lied serially, in particular about the origins of the virus, and in particularly about the efficacies of lockdown, where he bragged on paper that he got New York City and California locked down. He bragged about it. It's now in writing. We have it. And then when asked about it, what did he say? He said, I never call for lockdowns. This was the champion of lockdowns. He was the czar of lockdowns. People have been passing around this story, and it's so dark, but it's funny. I think we got a cut of this. ALX tweeted this out, but I've seen this elsewhere as well. From CBS News, where paddleboarder arrested in Malibu for refusing to exit water. Paddleboarder arrested in Malibu for refusing to exit water. There's an added irony to that, that Malibu's burned to the ground. I was out there a couple of weeks ago, still burned to the ground, no new homes getting built. But what Newsom did do is he made sure to round up anyone who was paddleboarding alone. You got arrested for paddleboarding alone in the pandemic. The dumbest part of American history, perhaps. The rest of the headline, scientists say beaches are dangerous right now. So anyone who told you not to question the science ever again, just remind you that the official science from the government, from Fauci himself, was that beaches were dangerous. And the thing is, is that if you knew anyone who was involved in treating this virus, treating the pandemic, and I was married to a frontline doctor, we'd do all the crazy rituals in our house where she had to enter my wife, Mrs. Dr. Marlowe, when she'd come home from the front lines, she'd have to go in the basement. She has to change away from the kids. She had a exposure, which meant we had to send her to a hotel for a couple days because I would have normally gone to the hotel, but we got kids. So all this stupid ritual, when in reality, when she was, what constituted an exposure was being in a room with someone with the virus for 15 minutes without an N95 mask. That was what doctors actually considered an exposure. 15 minutes, enclosed area, no N95. But how were we treated as citizens? We were treated as if you paddleboard alone on the beach, you need to get arrested. If you don't double wear the cloth masks, that was a problem. The cloth mask, of course, never worked for a second. It was absurd to suggest it would. This is an absolute banger from the past from Jerry Nadler. I was tempted to wait on this one because it's just so good. But I got to play this one, cut 12.
14: And when we have a pandemic like COVID-19 pandemic that we had, two-year-olds should have been required to wear masks. It would be child abuse for parents not to do that because there was no vaccination available for two-year-olds.
2: Remarkable. And so two-year-olds didn't need vaccines, we learned, of course. And also, they weren't the ones who were suffering and dying from the virus in the vast majority of cases. And the idea that a two-year-old would keep a mask on, Congressman, I had a two-year-old at the time, and he was more likely to snack on a Frankfurter straight out of the fridge, ice cold, slide it out of the package, dunk it in the mustard. That's Nadler's favorite snack. Look it up. It's true. Eating a cold hot dog out of the package in front of an open fridge. That's his favorite snack. My two-year-old was more likely to do that than keep a mask on. And he didn't need to wear it. Completely anti-science. And it was child abuse to me not to insist on it. And in fact, it wasn't even the kids who were affected. You could maybe make the case it was elder abuse if the grandparents were getting exposed that way. But he doesn't know what he's talking about. None of them did. And that's what we're learning. And we need to go through this humiliation ritual. We need to go through it. All right, I'm going to tell you guys about something that is actual science, and it's Maha science. 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
6: 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You might be able to tell me anything I'd ever want to know about comic books, rock climbing, or rebuilding cars. But what if I asked you to tell me about your wife? How long would that take? 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If you'll take a little time and dig, there's always something more to know about who she is. 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

Yeah, we're going to spend most of the day going through this Fauci hearing, what we know about it so far. Again, as I noted, a historical moment, I believe. But I do want to share some national security foreign policy news. Yesterday was a big day as well. Trump held separate closed-door meetings at the White House with Ukrainian President Volodymyr Zelensky, as well as one with Israeli Prime Minister Benjamin Netanyahu. Must have been a fun hang. It was not a three-way summit, so anyone who's telling you they're all in a group together, that did not happen. The Zelensky meeting was about an hour, and a lot of the topics included the U.S. licensing to Ukraine.

0: Patriot Air Defense Interceptor missiles, which was something Trump had committed to earlier, and other ideas to support Ukraine's defense, which is important now because, again, there's a big Russia-Iran connection, and I'll hold that thought for a moment. Zelensky touted it as a good meeting, and he thought that there were several ideas that could help Ukraine. But the main thing that was interesting is the vibe coming out of the meeting is that it feels like Ukraine legitimately thinks they can win the war against Russia, which I would have thought was impossible pretty much at every stage of this, even though they fought to a stalemate. I never thought it was maybe winnable for them, but that was sort of the vibe I was getting. And so we'll be monitoring that situation. The meeting with Netanyahu was a little longer than 80 to 90 minutes from what I was told. And basically, a lot of it focused on Iran's goals of obtaining nuclear weapons and the U.S.'s campaign against Iran, which continued. There's more bombing last night, more on that in a moment. And they also talked about Lebanon, which has been a big sticking point for me in terms of the peace process, as Israel continued to bomb Hezbollah targets within Lebanon, even though Trump is forging a peace. Obviously, that's going to create some sort of friction, and I'm sure that was discussed. It was a closed-door meeting, so I don't know what came of that. Specifically, Netanyahu said the meeting was excellent and one of the best conversations he's ever had with President Trump, and he assured that there was a full partnership and mutual support. Netanyahu, of course, is a terrific politician and manages this stuff well, so I have no idea if any of that's true, but that is the best thing he could have said. And Trump, of course, also was positive about it. And Trump downplayed publicly the need for a briefing on whatever happened. So that was interesting. And one of the topics was probably this nuclear site known as Pickaxe Mountain, which is a fun name, and it makes it easier to do talk radio on it. But this was, I'm sure it was discussed, and I don't know what came of this, but this is one of those high-value targets that there's a lot of buzz in Washington. Could that be the focus of a broader aerial assault from President Trump and Netanyahu? So Netanyahu also went to Lindsey Graham's funeral and where the president spoke at the funeral, and he had some really nice remarks. Did we get the clip? I thought I set one aside. I guess we didn't see that one. But Trump had some really nice words about Graham, so I'll try to share that for you when I grab that later on. Do I have it? Okay, but play. I don't see it on my sheet. So play.
1: Darlene, an orphan, but in God's mercy, she had her wonderful brother to take care of her. On top of it all, Lindsay became her guardian while still in college and helped raise her. He later said that for all his achievements, and he had many, his single proudest accomplishment in life was how well Darlene turned out. He had total respect and love for Darlene. Nothing could be more fitting than that woman who was Lindsay's proudest legacy, now continues his legacy of service in the U.S. Senate, a place that he cherished. And I have no doubt that he's looking down today, beaming with pride at his sister, Senator Darlene Graham. Thank you, Senator.
0: Very interesting. I did not know the details of that story, and I'm glad it got shared. And again, Lindsey Graham, not my favorite senator, not even close, while he was alive. But I do love that for once, a lot of different factions and tribes operating within the political sphere of our country have come together to honor him. And I think that does encourage me about the future of the country, because I would love to get back to a place where we could agree to disagree on stuff and actually communicate amongst ourselves and learn lessons from one another who have been successful, even if we don't agree with them on every single issue all the time. So Saudi Arabia is now engaged in airstrikes on Iraq. This is the big national security news overnight. Clearly an escalation against Iran, but here's the nuances and the detail you need to know. So they helped the U.S. bomb mobilization strongholds. And they're doing this. Why are they bombing Iraq? Because they got attacked by Iran through Iraqi, from Iraq, basically. The attacks originated from Iraq, via the Houthis, who are not allowing them to ship their oil. And so Saudi Arabia is very implicated in this scenario. So they did not bomb Iran, which gives them some diplomatic wiggle room to say that they're not technically bombing Iran. It gives them plausible deniability, if you will. But this is an escalation. I mentioned Zelensky. Zelensky wants to bomb Iran now also because Iran is providing drones to Russia. So now we're starting to see escalations that maybe mean we're on the verge of more overwhelming forces and a victory, but maybe this is starting to look a lot like World War I in a lot of ways, where there's a lot of different regional powers that are getting involved. Scary stuff. We'll be right back.
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4: 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It offers a whopping 6% yield on deposits, 3% cash back on purchases. It is not a bank, though. Wall Street getting crushed right now and renewed hostilities in the Middle East is sending oil surging higher. Also, there are jitters about today's Federal Reserve decision on interest rates and some earnings after the closing bell from tech giants Microsoft and Meta Platforms. Right now, the Dow's down 1 2/3%. The Nasdaq are more than 1% lower. The S&P 500 almost down 1%. And oil up to $85 a barrel. Tom Busby, Bloomberg Radio.
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8: The fight for life is real. Every day in America, innocent lives are ended before they even begin. But here in Ohio, Cleveland Right to Life is leading the charge, uniting Christians, conservatives, and young people across the state to stand boldly for the unborn. Through prayer, action, voting, and education, Cleveland Right to Life is training and equipping a new generation of pro-life warriors. They're giving the people of faith the tools to push back against the culture of death and to speak truth without apology. They're not sitting on the sidelines. They're in the schools, in the churches, and in the public square, changing minds, changing hearts, and reminding America that every single life has value. 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
0: All right, I'm going to set the table before I play some pretty explosive clips from the Rand Paul Fauci hearing that's taking place right now, where Fauci just getting absolutely grilled. But I just want to remind you, and take a little trip down memory lane. This one is unbelievable. This is Chris Fredo Cuomo in May of 2020 talking about Fauci, who gives him, I would say, erotic fantasies based off of this. Let's play cut six.
12: Right. I want to talk about something else that nobody knows. Why do I know what Tony Fauci thinks? I've known him a lot of my life, but I've never known him the way I know you through this pandemic. I have spoken to you almost without exception every day, and you have been calling me out of personal concern to make sure that I'm okay, that my wife was okay, that my son was okay. 11 o'clock at night, later, waiting for my show to end, Saturday, Sunday morning, the rare time you have with your family. Why?
13: Well, first of all, because you're a friend. I mean, you know, we have a professional relationship, but you're a friend. I've known you since, I hate to say it, since you were almost a kid.
0: Look at him. He's smiling. People are dying from a pandemic, and he has no idea how to stop, and he's lying to everyone. He's sitting there smiling. He talked to Fredo every day? You talked to Fredo every day? That's what you were doing? You're lying to the rest of us? You're locking down our children? With no science behind it? Making two-year-olds wear masks? Forcing people to take experimental shots or they can't play in the NBA? And you're talking to Fredo every day? Oh my goodness. One of the clips of all time. How did they let Fredo back on TV? He is back on TV. Anyway, I got more Fredo. It is cut 14, him going on a tirade from Dr. Scott Atlas, who I think is a Stanford guy, right? Let's play cut 14, please.
12: Dr. Atlas. Okay, a guy with no pandemic experience. He literally would know more if he stayed at a Holiday Inn Express last night. He's saying, hey, you in Michigan, these measures to help try to control the spread, fight back. Are you kidding me? Shame on you. This isn't Fauci's fight. The science is obvious. This is about Trump and the Trumpers. We do have to think about what we're thankful for. And we also have to think about what we're thankful for getting past, okay? Because this ignoring the science, this is crazy.
0: Okay, pause. So this guy knows nothing about the science. And then we also know that Scott Atlas is a Harvard scholar. He was the chief of neuroradiology at Stanford University Medical Center. No one had any pandemic experience. It was new. So I'm supposed to walk around. I'm going to walk around for the rest of my life, and I'm going to say that, well, my family's got a lot of pandemic experience because Ms. Dr. Marlowe was on the front lines for a couple months while she was training. Even though she's an oncologist and she's not an infectious disease expert, I'm just going to announce it because she was there treating the people when they're coming in. There's an absurdity to the sanctimony and the assuredness. That's the whole thing. When Al Gore said we got to trust the science is settled on climate change. This was a big shift in rhetoric, and I noted this at the time. It's a shift in rhetoric because the science is not ever settled. The whole point of the scientific method is we keep testing things. You pose a hypothesis, and then you test it, and then you give the results. And it's a never-ending process. You're always supposed to test the results and always supposed to test new hypotheses for infinity. It's never-ending. To act as though people couldn't pose something that was a legitimate question to the pandemic. Unbelievable. All right, let's play some more from today. I'm going to play Fauci's opening statement, cut 9.
11: Although it pains me to do so, because of the respect I have for the legislative branch of government and my decades-long record of cooperating with Congress, under the advice of my attorneys, I will invoke my right under the Fifth Amendment of the Constitution to refrain from answering your questions.
0: I want everyone to understand that this isn't just about him being incriminated. It's about him not taking any accountability for anything. I think that's the main point here that should not be lost on people, is that he is not taking ownership over any of the things that are on paper. And he's 1,000 years old. And if he wanted to clear his conscience, what he should say is, I did lie. I got overwhelmed by the celebrity. I spent my whole life in public health. And the fact that all of a sudden I get to have conversations with people like the great Fredo Cuomo and Julia Roberts is giggling just at the sight of me. And I got overwhelmed and I did not tell the truth. And I regret it. And I regret what I did to your families. And if he said that, it'd be a very interesting moment. I'm not saying we'd all forgive him, but I'm saying that's appropriate given what this guy did. Bad guy, really bad guy. Rand Paul reminded him about obstructing justice. Cut 18, please.
14: The chairman has denied your assertion of privilege and directed you to answer, but you nonetheless refuse and stand on privilege despite the existence of the pardon. The committee will have to consider after this hearing what appropriate action should be taken against you for the failure to testify after being directed to do so. It's against the law to obstruct an investigation of Congress. There will be repercussions to your refusal to testify today.
0: Okay, a couple of key moments here I want to play. Let's play Fauci talking about gain-of-function research, cut 10.
14: Were you ever made aware of gain-of-function research on monkeypox being conducted at the National Biodefense Analysis and Countermeasure Center and back at Fort Detrick?
11: On the advice of counsel, I respectfully decline to answer based upon my rights under the Fifth Amendment of the Constitution.
14: Dr. Fauci, did the CIA ever transfer funds to NIH under an interagency agreement?
11: On the advice of counsel, I respectfully decline to answer based upon my rights under the Fifth Amendment of the Constitution.
14: Dr. Fauci, did the NIH ever conduct research for or in coordination with any element of the intelligence community, CIA, ODNI?
11: On the advice of counsel, I respectfully decline to answer based upon my rights under the Fifth Amendment.
0: It's important to get a taste of that because these are fundamental questions that a guy with high integrity, if I were him, he's lived a long life. He should not be afraid of going to jail. He really shouldn't. This is so much higher stakes than that. Millions of people died. This is the central trauma of so many people. Younger people are going to grow up with this pandemic being a central trauma, the lockdowns that he forced on us and lied about. There's no humility in this man. It's evil. This is evil. One more, and then I'll play some of the senators laying into him, which is going to be a blast for all of you. Cut 11.
14: Can you explain to the committee why you chose to fund this dangerous research in China?
11: On the advice of counsel, I respectfully decline to answer based upon my rights under the Fifth Amendment of the Constitution.
0: Yeah, I went through this all on yesterday's show, how Fauci funded EcoHealth Alliance. He gave the grant to it so they could do this gain-of-function research in China because we weren't doing it here. And that's it. And that may be directly what created this particular virus. They were creating these exact types of viruses. And just the thought, we knew this from the start. This virus would have been almost impossible to have just been created organically. It would have been too much of a miracle. It's something like one in millions of an opportunity for a virus like this to just be created just because the pangolin and the bat were in the same soup undercooked. All right. Important ones I want to play. I want to play some cuts of some of the senators ripping into Fauci. This is the one everyone's going nuts for online. It's my entire X feed right now. Cut 19, Senator Marino.
15: It was about 6 years ago today that I decided I'm going to give up my businesses, sell them all, run for office, run for the United States Senate. Here I am sitting in front of you 6 years later saying, who the f*** do you think you were for doing that? It is a total disgrace what you did to this country. And if my Democrat colleagues are standing there defending you, I hope the voters of the United States of America watch the clips of every one of you doting on a guy who was more interested in being a celebrity than saving American people.
0: That's it. You nailed it. 100%. Perfect A++++ answer. Getting out of collective catharsis for so many of us. I feared better than most during the pandemic. We had a new baby, and I just wrote a book, and I stayed online working on the Breitbart app, which all of you should get because it is very popular. Stunning numbers. Breitbart.com app, great place to get your news. I recommend it for all of you. But some people lost everything. They lost businesses. They lost their youths. A lot of them lost family members to drugs, addiction. Horrible. Horrible stuff. We're going to be regressed socially for decades because of this. And then now we got the evidence that he knew, this guy knew the lockdowns were no good, and he pushed them anyway. All right, let's play, what was the one that I wanted? I wanted cut 21, which is, I don't know what it is, but you guys are telling me this is great, so let's play it.
14: Limited to the period of your pardon at any point between January 1st 2014 and January 19th, 2025, did you destroy any federal record or tell anyone else to?
11: Under the advice of counsel, I respectfully decline to answer based upon my rights under the Fifth Amendment to the Constitution.
14: Given that you have an unlimited presidential pardon, what is your specific objection that you are making?
11: On the advice of counsel, I respectfully decline to answer based upon my rights under the Fifth Amendment to the Constitution.
14: My question was limited to the period of your pardon only. I find your objection unsupported and direct you to answer the question.
11: On the advice of counsel, I respectfully decline to answer based upon my rights under the Fifth Amendment to the Constitution.
14: Because you refuse to answer, citing a privilege that is unsupported because of your pardon, and after being denied to do so, this committee has scheduled a vote next week on a resolution certifying your contempt.
0: This is interesting, because contempt, you could go to jail for that, potentially. So what's interesting here is that he's refusing to answer stuff that Paul is saying you can't refuse to answer this because you will not go to jail for these answers. Because these are all related to the period under which you were pardoned. So that's pretty interesting. So the problem is he doesn't want to commit perjury now, and he doesn't want to answer the question. So this is where legal scholars are going to have to weigh in, and we're going to have to see how this goes. We're going to have some explainers at Breitbart.com on this, because I'm exploring this exact concept today, is that can you, if his answer, if he answers truthfully, if that answer would not get him in trouble legally because he was already pardoned during that period, is he allowed to say, I plead the Fifth? That's a great question. Or is that contempt of Congress? It sounds like contempt of Congress to me. We're going to be breaking that down. Complicated stuff, but it's good to hear him not answer directly stuff that the public has a right to know about. We'll be right back.
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18: During the War for Independence, General George Washington, the man we refer to today as the father of our country, led American troops through military defeat after defeat. And in the bitter winter of 1777, he wrote this somber note, to a friend in Philadelphia. Quote, "You might have tracked our army from White Marsh to Valley Forge by the blood on their feet," end of quote. Many soldiers continued to march through the deep snows of Pennsylvania without shoes. Others suffered from disease, hunger, and freezing conditions. Nearly 2,000 of Washington's men died, yet George Washington did not lose faith. Amid the hardship, loss, and uncertainty of Valley Forge, he turned to God in prayer. At a time when our nation once again faces division and uncertainty, may we follow Washington's example, kneeling humbly, praying faithfully, and asking God to guide the future of America.
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25: Alexis de Tocqueville was born this day, July 29, 1805. He was a French social philosopher who traveled the United States in 1831. His work, Democracy in America, has been described as the most comprehensive analysis between character and society in America that has ever been written. In it, de Tocqueville wrote, "There is no country in the whole world where the Christian religion retains a greater influence over the souls of men than in America, and there can be no greater proof of its utility than that its influence is powerfully felt over the most enlightened and free nation of the earth."
24: This has been an American Minute with Bill Federer. For a free transcript, call American Minute at 1-888-USA-WORD.
26: Bible.
0: Well, I really like my team in the show. Greg Evan, our executive producer, Sean McConnell, Roger Wicker Jr., Rick Locke, Garrett Schally, Matt Sybil, Ricky Lopez, Missy Callahan, John Cassio, and Yanya West all work hard and are good people, like everyone on the show. They're nice people at Salem. That's what part of what drew me over here. Everyone's good. Everyone is good. Someone who's not good is Dr. Fauci. He's also not smart. I was thinking about this. He logged all this stuff on government computers. Was he retarded the whole time also? It's just hubris. We know it's not retardation. We know it's hubris. But he typed all this stuff out on government computers and sent it to people. I know he's pretty old, but I got out of doing that. I don't know. That'd be a decade since I sent a super stupid message to someone. We all send super stupid messages to people on the internet. We all were adjusting to this when we started to have everything. There's a digital record of everything we ever thought in our lives. But you got to grow out of that habit. You can't just hit send on stuff that can get subpoenaed by Rand Paul and Josh Hawley. It seems really dumb to do that sort of thing. So anyway, very noteworthy that that took place. Speaking of Hawley, I've got an amazing cut of him ripping into Fauci. Let's play 17, please.
27: You could sit for In Style magazine, but you're here taking the fifth. You could sit for In Style magazine and get $1 million in cash awards, but now the cat's got your tongue. I bet he does. I tell you what, here's my conclusion from all of this. This was really all about you the whole time. Somewhere along the way, you lost your way. You may have been a good public servant at one time. I don't know. But what I can tell you from reading your emails now, from looking at what you did, how you used your employees, somewhere along the line, it became all about you. You became a narcissist and a megalomaniac and a liar. And you've lied to the American people, and you've lied to this body. And you've disgraced your profession by doing it. You called yourself the most famous scientist in the world. You've done more to harm science than anybody in my lifetime. And I hope you'll go home and write that in your diary.
0: It's perfect. It's perfect. It's good stuff. I mean, I don't want to have fun with it because it's so dark. I mean, what this guy inflicted on this country. But just remember, it's not just him. And we should make an example of him. He should be stripped of any medical licenses. For perjury, he should go to jail if Biden hasn't pardoned him for anything. If he's been careful enough not to make any illegal missteps since the pardon, then there's, I don't know how much we can do. I'm hoping we find something. But we need to make an example of this person. We do. Or else people are going to lose faith more so in our public institutions. But just remember the media. Remember Jake Tapper. Him having dinner with Jake Tapper. And Jake Tapper saying you wouldn't talk to people in the Trump administration because they're liars. One of the Fauci files said that Tapper knows that Trump is nuts. So Jake Tapper's going to call Trump up and get stories from Trump. So many people should lose your respect and your trust because they fell for this guy's stuff. I'll tell you, I remember with the initial lockdown, remember when it was 15 days to slow the spread? And I remember thinking instantly when we were told that one of two things are going to happen. It's going to be proven that it works, or they're going to extend it. And the second they extend it, we're going into some sort of autocracy, some sort of a fascist type simulation where there's going to be a tyrant. This tyrant happened to be named Anthony Fauci. That's what this is about. Was going to commandeer power and try to manipulate the public with it. And when they extended the 15 days to 30 days, I knew it was game on because I knew once it was over 15, I knew there was no end in sight. That's the nature of these things. If they don't commit to their initial deadline, 15 days to slow the spread, the government will always take more. Once we allow for them to extend the deadline, then they can extend it again and again and again and again. That's how these things work. That's the pattern. And what happened? 15 days turned into 30, 30 turned into a year and a half in a lot of places. And the masks are making a comeback. A lot of masks out here where I'm at in California. Unbelievable. Fauci, had dinner at my home with Jake and Jennifer Tapper. Relaxed. Good time. Jake clearly believes that Trump is totally nuts. People spend Thanksgivings alone because of these people. All right. Should we go down memory lane? This is a fun one. Let's do cut eight, please.
1: In the novel coronavirus, we don't know exactly what that animal was, but some animal, probably in a wet market where they bring in a variety of different types of wild game, and people sacrifice them, particularly around holidays like the Lunar New Year. It is totally not surprising that you're seeing the facilitation of this jump from the animal species to the human.
0: But now we know that he knew in January of 2020, before most of you even knew what it was, you never heard the word COVID-19, we weren't using the word pandemic. We report on it in early January at Breitbart. We were on the first American outlets to report on a mystery pneumonia coming out of China. That's what we were concerned about. And he knew the whole time it was from the lab. He maybe helped fund it. Certainly lied about it. And now let's see if he'll be held accountable. That's today's show. Go in peace to love and serve the Lord. Thanks for listening and watching.
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8: News this hour at Town Hall. I'm Bob Agnew in Washington. Dr. Anthony Fauci today invoking the Fifth Amendment and declining to answer questions from senators on the Senate Homeland Security and Governmental Affairs Committee. They're looking into his handling of the COVID-19 pandemic. Fauci cited what he characterized as the chairman, Rand Paul's, obvious obsession, quote, calling for my prosecution as a reason he refused to answer.
9: The only conclusion I can reach is that the sole reason he is calling me before this committee is to get me to say something, anything, that could vindicate his repeated public pledges that I end up, in his words, quote, behind bars, unquote.
8: The move injects new drama now into the lingering tensions. Ahead of that appearance, Kentucky Senator Rand Paul released more than 1,000 pages of former Director Fauci's diary.
10: The content of the entries reveal Fauci was absolutely obsessed with his newfound fame while the coronavirus spread and Americans were locked down, many sick and some dying. Fauci writes, "The situation with my national and international fame is explosive and really unimaginable."
8: That is Laura Winters reporting on Wall Street, a struggle. The Dow is down by 800 points this hour. Kentucky Governor Beshear calling on ailing Senator Mitch McConnell to be transparent about his health.
21: McConnell was hospitalized June 14th, his office revealing weeks later that it was due to a fall. Beshear made the demand in a letter after the office of the attending physician said McConnell had been discharged from hospital care but remains in a rehabilitation facility and has not yet been medically cleared to return to work. McConnell released a statement saying he hates to miss the fun but will not be attending this Saturday's Fancy Farm Picnic. It's an annual event that draws political figures to Western Kentucky. Beshear called on McConnell to address the people of Kentucky verbally and provide proof of his capacity. The governor's also asking Senate Majority Leader John Thune to investigate McConnell's condition.
8: More of these stories at townhall.com.
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8: Citing national security concerns, the Federal Communications Commission is banning imports of new foreign-made humanoid robots and power inverters.
11: Move targets China, which dominates the global market for humanoid robots. The FCC ban also includes quadruped robots, often called robot dogs. The ban could test relations with Beijing ahead of a planned U.S. visit by Chinese leader Xi Jinping in September. China has criticized the move, accusing the U.S. of protectionism. The ban follows other U.S. restrictions on Chinese products. Rich Thomason, Washington.
8: A federal judge has temporarily blocked Minnesota's law banning prediction markets. That decision marks a clash between President Trump's administration and states over regulation. The judge in the case found that the U.S. Commodity Futures Trading Commission, along with prediction platforms Kalshi and Polymarkets, would be likely to succeed in their challenge against that law. Breaking news at townhall.com. A Georgia school shooter who killed two students and two teachers is sentenced to life in prison without parole.
12: Colt Gray was 14 at the time of the shootings at Appalachie High School. He's 16 now. District Attorney Brad Smith says the sentencing message must be clear.
13: Colt Gray cannot be in society.
12: Judge Nicholas Prim called Gray's crimes deliberate, contemplated evil.
14: You do not seem to be tormented by what you did.
12: Smith says he hopes his team had done honor to the victims and their loved ones.
15: This is not a happy day. This is a relief day.
12: The judge acknowledged Gray had been failed by his parents, his extended family, and to a certain extent, society. I'm Ed Donahue.
8: Elon Musk's social media company X, previously Twitter, has launched X Money. 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
29: God standeth in the congregation of the mighty. Psalm 82. When men of brawn attend, when they take their post in the congregation, Almighty God is not only present, He stands. He stands up in our land and the lives of our countrymen. This Sunday, be among the ranks. We go not only to sing praises to our God and King, but to be equipped, to train and to be trained for the victory that is ours. Brothers, we are more than conquerors. So suit up and take the hill. And in the promised land, we will lift our glass to the King. I'm Jeff Toring, pastor of Liberty Valley Church, and we are one of his footmen. Come and join us.
30: 94878 to book your cabin today. Fighting for free speech, Western civilization, and delivering common sense for the American people. Ladies and gentlemen, here's Scott Jennings.
0: High drama on Capitol Hill this morning. We've gone from 2 weeks to slow the spread to using the Fifth Amendment to stonewall Congress and the American people. The Anthony Fauci hearing took an unexpected turn. We have the details and the audio for you in just a few moments. We're talking more Nevada politics today. Lots of interesting races out here in the Silver State. We'll have a candidate coming on with us. Find out who in just a few minutes. And Senator Tim Sheehy of Montana is coming by today following his incredible floor speech last week on why the fight against Iran is vital to our national security. Today is Wednesday, July the 29th. I'm Scott Jennings, broadcasting for Salem, and we remain live today in Reno, Nevada. On this day, 1958, President Dwight Eisenhower signed legislation officially creating the National Aeronautics and Space Administration, NASA. This was in response to the Soviet Union jump-starting the space race by launching Sputnik 1 the previous year. These days, NASA's annual budget is a little over $24 billion, and the agency has launched hundreds of major robotic and crewed exploration missions, planetary probes, and space telescopes. And this year, we were all certainly proud of those NASA astronauts who traveled around the dark side of the moon further than any human has ever ventured from planet Earth. Washington, D.C. this morning, incredible scene in the United States Senate, where Rand Paul of Kentucky held a hearing of the Committee on Homeland Security and Government Affairs. The witness today, Dr. Anthony Fauci, who was to be questioned about the private notes that he kept on government computers that conflicted with what he was telling the general public during the COVID era. Here's how Rand Paul opened the hearing. Cut six.
1: President Biden issued you a sweeping pardon extending back to 2014, the same pardon he gave to his son Hunter. A pardon may protect a person from criminal prosecution, doesn't rewrite history. It does not erase documents. It does not convert a misleading statement into a truthful one. And it does not prevent Congress from establishing what happened. It is secrecy that destroys trust. It is arrogance that destroys trust. It is censorship that destroys trust. And it is the refusal to admit error that destroys trust. That loss of trust may be your most damaging legacy.
0: Now, here is where things went off the rails, as Fauci used his opening statement to invoke his Fifth Amendment right to not answer questions on the grounds that he might incriminate himself. Take a listen to this in cut number 10.
1: Limited to the period of your pardon, at any point between January 1st, 2014 and January 19th, 2025, did you destroy any federal record or tell anyone else to?
2: Under the advice of counsel, I respectfully decline to answer based upon my rights under the Fifth Amendment to the Constitution.
1: Given that you have an unlimited presidential pardon, what is your specific objection that you are making?
2: On the advice of counsel, I respectfully decline to answer based upon my rights under the Fifth Amendment to the Constitution.
1: My question was limited to the period of your pardon only. I find your objection unsupported and direct you to answer the question.
2: On the advice of counsel, I respectfully decline to answer based upon my rights under the Fifth Amendment to the Constitution.
1: Because you refuse to answer, citing a privilege that is unsupported because of your pardon, and after being denied to do so, this committee has scheduled a vote next week on a resolution certifying your contempt.
0: Now let's talk about this issue. You might recall that Fauci received a blanket pardon from former President Joe Biden, which absolves him of anything and everything he did during the COVID era. But it does not absolve him of committing perjury when answering questions today, and that's what's going on here. The only possible excuse for Fauci invoking the Fifth Amendment is that he is worried about perjuring himself before Congress. You know, there was a time when you couldn't get Anthony Fauci to shut up. Interviews, hearings, you name it. If you had a camera, it was dangerous to get between that thing and Anthony Fauci. But today, he had nothing for the American people, despite these damning diaries that paint a terrible picture of someone who was supposed to be serving the public, but clearly became infatuated with serving only himself. Now, Rand Paul, as you heard, told Fauci that based on the Biden pardon, he does not have a right to refuse to testify. And Paul, as you heard, closed the committee saying they'll come back next week and vote on holding Fauci in contempt of Congress. But if you can believe it, the hearing got even crazier than that when one of Fauci's lawyers wouldn't stop interrupting. It prompted this exchange with Rand Paul, who had to throw him out. Cut seven.
1: But the attorneys are not recognized. In fact, the attorney was told not to sit at the table, and he's not obeying that recommendation. There's a row behind you, sir. That's where you were told to sit, and you're not. And now you're disrupting the proceedings. And so, look, this is the way Anthony Fauci wants to be remembered, for a lawyer not listening to the rules. That's the way you want to be remembered, and that's what you're going to do. You are not recognized, sir. Security, please remove him from the room.
0: Now, as you can imagine, tensions ran high throughout the hearing, and Republican senators did not hold back when questioning Fauci. I want you to take a listen to Ohio's Bernie Marino, friend of the show here. He absolutely went off today on behalf of millions of frustrated Americans. Cut eight.
4: It was about 6 years ago today that I decided I'm going to give up my businesses, sell them all, run for office, run for the United States Senate. Here I am sitting in front of you 6 years later saying, who the f*** do you think you were for doing that? It is a total disgrace what you did to this country. And if my Democrat colleagues are standing there defending you, I hope the voters of the United States of America watch the clips of every one of you doting on a guy who was more interested in being a celebrity than saving American people. I will make it my mission to make certain that every single one of those Democrats who did that will see that clip over and over and over again. Because there is no defense of what you did. You may have had a 50-plus year legacy of public service, but it ends in total and complete disgrace.
0: Now, we had to bleep out part of what Senator Marino said there. I'll leave to your imagination what he had to say to Fauci. So what did we learn today from Fauci? Well, we learned nothing, except that someone who had nothing to lose by simply telling the truth, someone who worked for your government, who was the godfather of masks, 6 feet, school closures, business closures, all of it, well, he refused to tell us a darn thing. We'll keep an eye on this for you. Bernie Marino, by the way, is coming by the show a little bit later to talk about what it was like in the room. Elsewhere in the Senate, some drama around the pending confirmation of acting Attorney General Todd Blanche. Texas Senator John Cornyn says he wants a written modification to the settlement agreement that President Trump entered into with his own administration over the IRS leaking of his tax returns. Cornyn says he's withholding his vote in the Judiciary Committee until he gets that. The committee is supposed to vote tomorrow. And this morning, Cornyn canceled a meeting with Todd Blanche. Now, Cornyn's given Blanche a 4 o'clock deadline today. We'll see what happens. One confirmation was successful last night. Jay Clayton confirmed as the president's new director for national intelligence. And the Senate also voted yesterday on the Russia sanctions bill that had been championed by Senator Lindsey Graham. Final score, 86-12. 11 Democrats and the aforementioned Rand Paul voted against it. Listen to me. 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
9: Wednesday, July 29th, and we are coming to you live for a second day from Reno, Nevada, and we continue our deep dive into Silver State politics. Nevada's 1st Congressional District is one of the most targeted in the nation, currently represented by a Democrat named Dina Titus. Now, this seat represents the heart of the Las Vegas Strip, as well as the southern suburbs of Henderson. It was narrowly carried by Kamala Harris in 2024, 50-48. Now, Congresswoman Titus has come under fire for voting against no tax on tips in a district where a great many of her constituents actually work for tips. Take a listen to this interaction from C-SPAN, cut number 9.
10: Congresswoman Titus, I'm just wondering why you voted to not allow tipped workers to reduce their tax burden. Why did you vote against no?

0: tax on tips.
1: I can certainly explain that. I voted against a bill that had a temporary relief for tax on tips for a small number of people.
2: Joining me now to discuss that, Representative Titus's opponent, Republican State Senator Carrie Buck. Carrie, welcome to the Scott Jennings Show. I'd like to start with your comment on that exchange between Titus and that voter. Do you think people in Las Vegas are going to accept her vote against no tax on tips?
3: Absolutely not, Scott. It's unfortunate that she voted against that. Not only that, it was no tax on overtime and Social Security, and also helping all of the families with the child tax credit. She voted against that.
2: Yeah, it was part of the Big Beautiful Bill, the Working Families Tax Credit and Tax Cut Bill that was passed by the Republicans last summer. I would think in your district, perhaps per capita, you have the most impact of these various tax cuts for working people. When you're out campaigning for this seat, does it come up a lot in your conversations?
3: It absolutely does. And I've spent the last 30 years as a teacher and a principal. I took over a low-performing school and grew it to national Title I school and then won the Milken Award. And as I'm out in the community talking to these families, it absolutely impacts the money that they get back from taxes.
2: Talking to State Senator Carrie Buck of Nevada, she's running for Congress against Dina Titus in the 1st Congressional District. Now, Carrie, your state Senate career is interesting. You went to the state legislature by flipping a suburban seat in Henderson. Did you take a seat that had been held by a Democrat and move it to the Republican Party in 2020? Is that what I understand it?
3: Yes, I flipped a very blue seat in 2020 and then held it strong. I was just on the ballot in 2024 and outperformed by 7 points in 2024. In fact, I outperformed every Republican on my ballot. And so we're looking to flip CD1 in Nevada. It's absolutely prime for the picking to be able to flip this.
2: Tell me about the other issues that you're encountering with voters out there. I know the tax cuts are a big one. What else are people talking about in Nevada 1?
3: Affordability is always important, from fuel prices to gas prices, kitchen table groceries are also important, lowering the cost of that, lowering the cost of inflation. I know Nevada families, from classrooms to kitchen tables. That's what I'm hearing. Energy prices also are something that are constantly going up. Unfortunately, when it comes to fuel prices, we rely so heavily on California. And they, of course, have an attack on fuel, fossil fuels. So all of those issues are what I'm hearing. I know being married to a police officer for years, and he was deputy chief of Henderson, safe communities are also important. I know that having a closed border and safe communities are also very important to Nevada voters.
2: Yeah, I would think the immigration issue would be prominent in this district. I mean, my personal view, Carrie, is that it's one of President Trump's greatest successes. I mean, the fact that no new laws were passed, but just via executive action and executive ordering the federal government to enforce the existing laws. We have a closed border. We have people who shouldn't be here being deported. We have the worst of the worst coming off the street. So I suspect that's going to be a big issue in your campaign. That voice you're hearing, State Senator Carrie Buck. She is in Nevada's 1st Congressional District. This is the heart of Las Vegas, one of the most targeted congressional districts in the nation. The Democrat here is Dina Titus, and seems to me voting against no tax on tips, along with everything else, is going to possibly come back to haunt her campaign. Carrie, thanks for joining us today. We'll keep up with your campaign as the general election wears on. 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
4: This is a Bloomberg Money Minute. OpenAI now says that the AI models that went rogue and hacked into Hugging Face earlier this month also accessed a model customer account and used it to launch those attacks. Meantime, employees at OpenAI and at Anthropic, two AI giants, are both backing a petition calling for more government safeguards aimed at slowing down the development of AI before it gets out of control. Wall Street is having a miserable day. Renewed hostilities in the Middle East have sent oil prices surging higher, and there are a lot of jitters about today's Federal Reserve decision on interest rates coming next hour, along with earnings after the closing bell from two tech giants, Microsoft and Meta Platforms, two companies that spend a ton of money on AI infrastructure. Right now, the Dow is down 1.5%, almost 800 points lower. The NASDAQ is down 0.9%. The S&P 500, 0.75% lower. And oil at $84.50 a barrel. 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
5: The lawfare superstructure is the single biggest threat to President Trump. And that's why it's important that we figure out how to run up the score as much as we can while their bench is so lame and while we have the opportunity to add seats via redistricting and make sure that we make this Trump presidency as successful as possible so that we never relinquish power back to these people.
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0: without the bluster. When you positively need the truth, this is where you come. The Scott Jennings Show.
1: Wednesday, July 29th, broadcasting on location. Where in the world is Scott Jennings? We ask this question often. Today, we're in Reno, Nevada. Why am I in Reno, Nevada, you might be wondering? Well, it's because I was invited to address an interesting organization last night called Nevada Policy. And I want to talk to you about that in just a few moments with one of the policy fellows from Nevada Policy. First, a quick word from our friends at the AARP. Now, if you're like me, you've been paying into Social Security your whole working life, and it is your money. You earned it. But special interest groups in Washington, D.C. are pushing cuts to Social Security, and Americans are depending on it now more than ever. That's why the AARP is fighting to stop the cuts and protect your money. If you agree that Social Security should be protected, take the pledge to do that today at aarp.org/we earned it. That's a message from our friends at the AARP. All right, let's talk Nevada, and specifically, let's talk Nevada Policy. It's a great organization here that does a lot of research and gets involved in a lot of issues to try to make this state better. It's an interesting state. 85% of Nevada is owned by the federal government, and there's a lot of unique issues in state policy out here that require some attention, and it requires attention from conservative thinkers who know that people deliver prosperity, not the government. My next guest here is a policy fellow at Nevada Policy. He's worked for years as a nuclear physicist, and he joins us today to talk about the Institute, Nevada Policy, and also about the exciting work in energy that he's doing. Welcome to the Scott Jennings Show, Dr. Oliver Hemmers.
2: Well, thank you for having me, Scott.
1: Yeah, I'm glad you're here, and it was good to chat with you a little bit last night. So let's start with Nevada Policy. It is a really fascinating organization. We're here in Reno. You have supporters down in Vegas, really supporters all over the state. But tell us how Nevada Policy gets involved in state issues here in the state capitol and even some federal issues to try to make this state a better place.
2: Well, Nevada Policy tries to connect people with politicians. Because ultimately, the people are busy working all day long, right? They don't have time to get into the weeds. So Nevada Policy tries to make it easier by translating to the general public what's going on, what's planned, maybe what's needed, so the people can then make a decision when they're voting what type of politicians support their ideals. And Nevada Policy is a conduit to help people understand.
1: And as I understand it, the organization conducts a tremendous amount of research and on these various issues like education, economic growth, land and water, good governance, and then they make that research available to the general public, but they also make that research available to legislators in Nevada, in the state capitol. Talk to us about that partnership between the Nevada Policy Group and the legislators. Do you think you're giving them better information than they would otherwise have? And is that leading to better outcomes in the state capitol?
2: Definitely, because the legislature actually depends on information. Again, the legislature sits on the other side of the spectrum. Their main job is to make good laws and care about the state and the benefits for its citizens. But they don't have the time to do the research. So they like to have information provided to them that has been thoroughly researched by an institution that they trust, and this way they can make good decisions in the legislature.
1: Oliver, yeah. I got to ask you, you don't sound like you're from around here.
2: No.
1: Tell me about your background.
2: I was born and raised in Berlin. I went to school there. I got my PhD at the Institute for Radiation and Nuclear Physics. And after that, I came to the U.S. in 1994 and to Nevada, actually to Las Vegas at the time. And I've been there since. So I'm a naturalized citizen, been here for 32 years, I think.
1: All right.
2: So and I worked at the university. I worked at Berkeley Lab doing radiation experiments and eventually went into management of scientists and stuff. And then eventually I went away from that, too.
1: Well, I brought you on here today because I heard a lot of talk last night at this big dinner. Lots of people gathered here in Reno I heard a lot of talk about how Nevada policy is pushing nuclear energy for the state's future. And you're working on a project that has to do with these nuclear fuel pellets. In fact, you showed me one last night.
2: This thing,
1: and you've got it right there.
2: I brought it right
1: here.
2: You can
1: hold it up. Yeah.
2: Yeah. It's that little black thing down there.
1: Yeah. And so that's not a very big thing.
2: Yeah.
1: But it might have big implications for the energy future of Nevada. Tell me about this.
2: Yeah. This is a model of the pellet. It's about 10 millimeters long, 8 millimeters diameter. Thousands and thousands are put in these nuclear reactors that we currently run. We have 94 active reactors in this country. And then the reactors pull out of each pellet the energy equivalent of 1 ton of coal. Mm. So like burning 1 ton of coal. And then after...
1: Wait, hold on. You're saying this little pellet is the equivalent of 1 ton of coal?
2: That's right.
1: My goodness. Okay.
2: That's right.
1: Where do you get these pellets?
2: Well, you know, this one is a model. It's not a real one, but
1: we're not going to be sprouting a third arm here. It's fine.
2: but there's an industry that's mostly located outside the U.S. 95% is imported, which is a big problem that the U.S. has because they're running short on fuel. Mm. Because a lot of it comes from Russia, for example, and Russia is... stopping delivery by the end of the year. So we kind of need to develop a process to build these things in this country. Now, what I suggest is we take those pellets that have been used and get another 25 tons of coal equivalent out of them by recycling them. And that program is supported by the feds. Recycling nuclear fuel in a way that we get more energy out of it, and the waste products is precious metals and rare earth, worth trillions, and the pellets would last the U.S. for 200 years.
1: Wow.
2: We could power the whole country plus all the new data centers.
1: All right, so let me put a disclaimer on this conversation. You know, you're talking to a Kentuckian. We're pro-coal. But also, I tend to be forward-leaning on all of the above when it comes to energy because of the issue you just mentioned, the data centers. Nevada has over 60 data centers clustered primarily around Reno and Vegas, Switch, Google, Vantage. They have large facilities in the state. We're seeing this conversation about data centers for a lot of people is really a conversation about energy. People are worried we don't have enough energy. People are worried their energy rates might go up and so on. So let's dig into that. Is it your view that these little pellets could be the answer or at least part of the answer when it comes to supplying energy to the data centers we're going to have to build?
2: They could. This thing is not going to happen overnight just to calm down the coal producers and the coal users for power.
1: Yes, calm us down.
2: They are not. This is not going to replace coal for decades. Okay, so that's not something that happens overnight. But the U.S. is sitting, the value of this material is $100 trillion. So I call it the national treasure because the feds own it. It's just that the feds didn't know until recently what to do with it.
1: I see.
2: And so, you talked about the national debt.
1: I did.
2: $40 trillion, right?
1: Last night we did.
2: So that's more than double the national debt in value right here in form of these pellets.
1: Help me understand the pellets. Where are they? Do we have some here, or would we have to import them? How does it work?
2: These pellets are right now stored on the new reactor sites that actually use them for power generation, and then they just store them next to the reactor outside on a concrete pad and let them just sit.
1: So they're sitting there. And you said the federal government, I assume the Department of Energy, they are in support of the theory that these pellets could be used to provide all this energy you talk about.
2: The first guy who talked about it and made a suggestion to President Kennedy in 1962 was Nobel laureate Glenn Seaborg.
1: Okay.
2: And he said it's time that we use all the energy in uranium and not just 1%. And that's kind of was referring to these pellets. Mm. And it was 64 years ago.
1: And what has the Trump administration had to say about this discussion right now?
2: Well, the Trump administration is on board with that because they want to have the problem solved. They don't want to have the stuff sitting next to the reactors. But we can put it to good use, and it's not going to be just one state. There are already five states that signed on to that. So it's going to be a national program, and Nevada can be part of it if they decide to do it.
1: And when you say they decide, you need the Nevada State Legislature to sign off on this idea to make it okay to do this sort of energy production in the state?
2: Yes. All right. They need the law, and then we can get going and produce a lot of energy and valuable metals.
1: Well, what's the political conversation? Does the political will exist here to do it in Nevada?
2: Right now, whoever I talked to said it's a great idea. So it's bipartisan, I think, but you never know what happens when it really comes to the votes, right?
1: Yeah.
2: But the idea is well received by everybody I talk to, and everybody says, why don't we do that?
1: All right, I have to ask. So this is clean.
2: Yes.
1: And it has a lot of energy in it, and we need it, and. Who is going to come out of the woodwork to oppose this, in your opinion? Who would be against that?
2: Maybe the people that build windmills and solar panels, right?
1: That might. I don't know. But look, I mean, it seems to me, energy producers, whoever you are, everybody really ought to know. We just got it. We need more electrons. We have all these data centers. We need more. And this has to be part of it. Maybe the wind. Maybe solar. Don't talk to President Trump about windmills, if you're ever in there, by the way.
2: No.
1: But it just strikes me that the correct policy posture here for whoever would be, hey, we're all of the above. You agree with that?
2: That's right. Yeah. We should include everything we can. But this is kind of the material is the only one viable to support the entire U.S. and the projected growth for centuries.
1: All right.
2: And we don't need to import any fuel.
1: I love this idea. I love hearing about ideas like this, and I'm very proud to meet you and discuss it. Dr. Oliver Hemmers, the man with the pellets.
2: He's
1: part of the Nevada policy group out here. I had a great honor to speak to them last night. But I wanted to bring you on and talk about this because there's a lot of policy innovation and a lot of innovation generally going on in states around the country. Some of it's going on here in Nevada. People need to know about it. And we appreciate your bringing your expertise to the Scott Jennings Show.
2: All right. Thanks.
1: All right. Oliver, now you're going to hear me read a commercial, and it's about Medicare. You're not on Medicare yet, are you?
2: No.
1: Okay. Well, you'll be soon. If you are on Medicare or you're helping someone with Medicare, you might be overpaying, and you don't even know it. This happened to my own mom. She signed up for a plan. Everything seemed fine. There was nothing obviously wrong with it, but I put her on the phone with the advisors, our friends over at Chapter. They answered. They asked her about, I don't know, 15 minutes worth of questions, and all of a sudden, they figured out she could get the same Plan G coverage, but for $600 less a year. So she spends a few minutes on the phone, same coverage, same benefits, but she's going to wind up saving $600 a year, all because Chapter got involved in helping her answer a very simple question. Am I doing the right thing with my Medicare coverage? You probably have a similar question. My advice is for you to call #250. It's a little number sign, #250. Say Medicare plan. You get on the phone with Chapter, talk to a real person. They might be able to do for you what they did for my own mother. When we come back, more Fauci talk. It's Scott Jennings on Salem. Stay with us.

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7: During the War for Independence, General George Washington, the man we refer to today as the father of our country, led American troops through military defeat after defeat. And in the bitter winter of 1777, he wrote this somber note to a friend in Philadelphia. Quote, "You might have tracked our army from White Marsh to Valley Forge by the blood on their feet," end of quote. Many soldiers continued to march through the deep snows of Pennsylvania without shoes. Others suffered from disease, hunger, and freezing conditions. Nearly 2,000 of Washington's men died, yet George Washington did not lose faith. Amid the hardship, loss, and uncertainty of Valley Forge, he turned to God in prayer. At a time when our nation once again faces division and uncertainty, may we follow Washington's example, kneeling humbly, praying faithfully, and asking God to guide the future of America.
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10: Freedom to speak clearly with no leftist lunacy. 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
11: Speaking of leftist lunacy, I was ruminating over this Anthony Fauci business today. And as you know from the top of the show, and if you've seen the news today, Dr. Fauci went before a Senate committee and took the fifth, refusing to answer questions about this private diary that he kept. Rand Paul, my home state senator from Kentucky, by the way, I have to say, did a great job, remained very calm, laid out a great case. In fact, many of the senators did a great job working through the issues. Fauci, of course, signaled right out of the gate he wasn't going to answer any questions, but it was important to get some of these things on the record. So I thought Rand and the Republicans handled the situation extremely well today. But as I was watching all this unfold, I was talking to Kaylee and some of the other folks on Team Scott here, talking to Hollywood Sean about the issues and the things that were going on during the COVID era that in retrospect, or maybe even to you at the time, seemed so stupid. Now, Fauci was the godfather of all this, but I was making a list What was the dumbest, stupidest thing you could possibly do, especially now in retrospect? How about going to restaurants? And apparently, during COVID, if you were at a restaurant and you were seated, the virus was fine. It couldn't touch you. Take your mask off. But if you stood up to go to the bathroom, oh, no, no, now you have to put your mask on. I thought that was ridiculous. I recall and still have seen even today people circulating videos of children going to music lessons and they had kids inside these pods. They had kids wearing masks and they were cutting holes in the masks as if that were going to solve anything. Do you remember, what's Hollywood Sean saying? What do you got for me, Sean? Oh, 6 feet. Absolutely. They by the way, they later admitted they made that up. They just thought, well, it sounded like a good distance. Which then led to the conversation we were having, some of us here this morning, about what was on the floor. Do you remember going to, like, a grocery store or anywhere where you had to stand in a line and they had little circles on the floor and you were supposed to stand in the circles? And if you stood in the circle, this gave you some magical protection against COVID. Do you remember going somewhere and they put the plexiglass up? Do you remember the plexiglass? It's still up in some places. And so there was be like a sheet of plexiglass, not sealed, mind you, but just, you know, a floating sheet of plexiglass. They later figured out, by the way, that the plexiglass installation actually made it worse because it interrupted the airflow in the places where they put it. I was recalling, you know, I lived through this in Kentucky for the most part. And our governor in Kentucky, Andy Beshear, was one of the most egregious dictators or attempted dictators in COVID. He was trying to arrest people in church parking lots on Easter Sunday, for goodness sakes. But somebody sent me this press release that came out from Andy Beshear. Governor Beshear limits out-of-state travel, offers 10-step plan to fight virus. So essentially, if you lived in Kentucky, they were trying to literally stop you from getting in your car and driving across state lines. Now think about that for a second. This is a governor of a state. This is not a dictator. This is not a king. You know, Democrats love the no kings, but they turned every Democrat governor and Anthony Fauci into kings, didn't they? They tried to give them, and in some cases did, give them all sorts of powers that had no basis in our law, no basis in our Constitution. Andy Beshear was one of them in Kentucky. But they were literally were trying to make sure people need to take these steps, don't leave the state. I'm just sitting here looking through this. It was crazy. Oh, yeah, that's another good one. I still see that today, Hollywood Sean. People driving cars by themselves, wearing masks. So you're in a car alone, and you're wearing a mask. I still see that today. Anyway, all this Fauci stuff today, all the memories are flooding back. And boy, was it crazy. You have to laugh a little bit today anyway. More after this. It's Scott Jennings on Salem. Stay with us.
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23: With SRN News, I'm Bob Agnew in Washington. A Democrat socialist running for office in Michigan is under fire for using controversial rhetoric about a sitting U.S. senator ahead of the midterm elections. Correspondent Laura Winters has more.
24: Michigan Senate candidate Abdul El Sayed under fire for comments he made during a fundraising call about Pennsylvania Senator Democrat John Fetterman. El Sayed saying, ideally you put one ogre on a pike and then everyone else gets the message. During a debate this week in Michigan, El Sayed not apologizing and saying, I was referring to a guy named John Fetterman who has done terrible things, got elected on a set of values, and is now completely throwing those values in the mud. The Michigan primary coming up on Tuesday. Laura Winters reporting.
23: A setback for public worker and teacher unions in the state of Wisconsin.
25: The 2011 anti-union law in Wisconsin got rid of the collective bargaining rights of public worker and teachers unions in the state. The Republican-backed law sparked weeks of protests. Then in 2024, a Dane County Circuit judge struck down the law, which had been on hold pending an appeal. Now a Wisconsin appeals court has overturned that ruling that struck down the law.
23: That is Donna Warder reporting. Oil prices jump and U.S. stocks fall after fighting erupted in the Middle East.
26: I'm Seth Sutel and this is Markets in a Minute. Crude oil prices are rising again as fighting picks up in the Middle East. Stocks are falling on Wall Street ahead of a Federal Reserve decision on interest rates. The S&P 500 fell 0.7% in the first hour of trading Wednesday. The Dow dropped 760 points. That's about 1.4%. The NASDAQ Composite fell 1.1%. The price of Brent crude jumped back above $87 a barrel. Brent has swung between $72 a barrel and $102 a barrel this month. Treasury yields rose in the bond market. The yield on the 10-year Treasury climbed to 4.63%. Seth Sutel, New York.
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1: The U.S. is banning foreign-made robots.
25: The U.S. Federal Communications Commission is banning new foreign-made humanoid robots, robot dogs, and power inverters, saying they pose cybersecurity and national security risks. China dominates the global market for humanoid robots with a roughly 85% market share. Power inverters are used to convert direct current electricity to alternating current and are used in renewable energy systems, data centers, and household appliances. And the ban could have sweeping ramifications. China criticized the move, its foreign ministry saying protectionism does not make the U.S. more competitive. Donna Water, Washington.
1: Elon Musk's social media company X, previously known as Twitter, has launched X Money Now. 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Russia is now charging Telegram founder Pavel Durov with aiding terrorism, put him on the wanted list.
2: Russia's Federal Security Service has announced the founder of messaging app Telegram has been charged with aiding terrorism and has been put on an international wanted list. On Wednesday, Russia's main domestic security agency said that Telegram's administration was responsible for allowing Ukrainian intelligence agencies and extremist organizations to prepare and coordinate acts of sabotage and mass murder inside Russia. It claimed Telegram did not remove channels, chats, and bots actively used by Ukrainian intelligence agencies, among others. I'm Karen Shamas.
1: Vietnam's biggest conglomerate, Vingroup, is expanding into global markets as business at home slows. The privately owned business empire plans nearly two dozen projects in at least 15 countries. More details at Town Hall.
3: God standeth in the congregation of the mighty. Psalm 82. When men of brawn attend, when they take their post in the congregation, Almighty God is not only present, he stands. He stands up in our land. In the lives of our countrymen. This Sunday, be among the ranks. We go not only to sing praises to our God and King, but to be equipped, to train and to be trained for the victory that is ours. Brothers, we are more than conquerors. So suit up, and take the hill, and in the promised land, we will lift our glass to the King. I'm Jeff Toring, pastor of Liberty Valley Church, and we are one of his footmen. Come, join us.
4: 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And if you can't be number one, at least in the top 10. 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
11: It's Wednesday, July 29th. Quick check of the headlines. Some politics news out of South Dakota. The incumbent Republican governor there, Larry Roden, easily won his runoff last night, got more than 70% of the vote. Middle East, seems like we're in for an escalation with Iran. American and Saudi fighter jets attacking Iranian proxy militias in Iraq today, and Iran firing missiles at military bases in Jordan and against oil tankers. This all ending a days-long pause in direct fighting between the United States and Iran. But this morning, President Trump told Fox News he was quite angry about these Iranian attacks and that the United States would be responding by hitting them hard, along with some other colorful language, the president tells Trey Yinks to Fox News, which I will allow you to look up on your own. Today on Capitol Hill, real drama in the Senate. There was a hearing. Anthony Fauci was the witness. He took the Fifth Amendment 111 times, refusing to answer questions about his private diary, which shows that he was writing things down in private that are at odds with what he was telling you in public. The Republican senators were not happy, including Bernie Moreno of Ohio. Take a listen to this. Cut number 8.
6: It was about 6 years ago today that I decided I'm going to give up my businesses, sell them all, run for office, run for the United States Senate. Here I am sitting in front of you 6 years later saying, who the f*** do you think you were for doing that? It is a total disgrace what you did to this country. And if my Democrat colleagues are standing there defending you, I hope the voters of the United States of America watch the clips of every one of you doting on a guy who was more interested in being a celebrity than saving American people. I will make it my mission to make certain that every single one of those Democrats who did that will see that clip over and over and over again. Because there is no defense of what you did. You may have had a 50-plus year legacy of public service, but it ends in total and complete disgrace.
11: Joining me now to discuss this incredible moment is U.S. Senator Bernie Moreno of the great state of Ohio. Senator Moreno, you're joining us live from the United States Capitol. I think you were channeling the anger of millions of Americans right there. Take us inside the room when Fauci was seated just a few feet away from you, and you went off.
7: You know, Scott, that was me being nice, by the way. That was holding back, trying to be polite, given the respect that I have for the office, for the institution. But the reality is, this guy did enormous harm to a lot of people, millions of people, whether it's lost businesses, schools that were closed. These are kids that will never be the same as a result of what he did. And the worst part, Scott, is he knew what he was doing. He knew what he was doing was wrong, and he did it for fame, glory, and money. The fact that the auto pen pardoned this guy is just totally despicable. And by the way, when you have a complete pardon the way he did, by the way, that goes back to 2014. That's not a date, that's by mistake. I believe what he did today was contempt of Congress, and I hope we hold a vote on that soon and hold him in contempt. This guy's got to be held accountable. People paid a price. He needs to pay a price.
11: Yeah, you're raising this issue of the pardon. So Biden gave him a blanket pardon going back to 2014. And the lawyers are saying that because he has that pardon, he cannot refuse to answer questions. I mean, the only reason he would have pled the Fifth today is because he was worried about committing perjury. I assume that was their justification for it. And as I understand it, Senator, the committee is going to come back next week and vote on this idea of holding in contempt him in contempt. Do you think it'll be successful?
7: I do think it's going to be successful. It's pretty obvious. I mean, he wouldn't even answer normal questions like what day of the week is it? He wouldn't answer Josh Hawley's questions. I asked him what the Fifth Amendment even said. He didn't know who wrote the Fifth Amendment. He didn't know. Or he said it would obviously incriminate him. That's obviously patently absurd. So this is the exact definition of contempt. And again, there needs to be accountability for Anthony Fauci. It can't just be that we turn a blind eye because the auto pen, it wasn't Biden, it was the auto pen that pardoned him. And there's never been a pardon like this where retrospectively back to a date like 2014. I mean, This has never happened. And then to make it even worse, he brings in the worst, most despicable lawyer in America. This guy who defended Menendez, who, as you remember, is a guy taking gold bars in exchange for foreign favors. And the article that I referenced says, you only hire this guy if you're in deep doo-doo. I didn't say doo-doo, but I will in your show that I respect. So clearly he knows he's in jeopardy because he knows he lied. I mean, it's black and white in his diary.
11: Yeah, these diaries, I think, for a lot of people have just been a revelation in that you think about the way he was treated by mainstream media. Every night he's getting glowing interviews. He's being put on the cover of fashion magazines. He's on the late-night comedy shows. I mean, he was, you know, Democrats always say they are no kings. They turned Anthony Fauci into a king, and what did he do with his power? He used it to close our schools, close our businesses, and ruin a lot of lives. And, excuse me, Senator. And now he won't answer any questions about it. You'll hold him in contempt next week. If you do, what happens after that?
7: Well, he should be held accountable for anybody who goes to contempt. And they obviously, that means jail. Look, at the end of the day, it's not that these Democrats, the people that you're on with on CNN, held him in that kind of esteem. They still do, Scott. They still think this guy was the hero of it.
11: Yeah.
7: The socialist Democrats fantasize about is control of people, and that's what Fauci showed them how to do.
11: It is amazing when you look back on everything now, how much of what people were told was not true, made up, and really nobody has come forward to take responsibility for any of it. The masks, the distancing. I mean, I remember when they were telling people that if you got the vaccine, then that would prohibit you from transferring or spreading COVID, and therefore you could, do whatever you wanted. That turned out not to be true. It is incredible that the people who invented this entire narrative around how we had to live our lives back then have completely and totally not just escaped accountability, but they've lived a pretty good life since then. I mean, Anthony Fauci, I read, has given 10 or 11 speeches this year. I assume those are paid speaking gigs he's getting. He's treated pretty well for, I think, inflicting a lot of damage on a lot of people.
7: Yeah, he's worth tens of millions of dollars. And the other moment in the testimony, which was, by the way, just absolutely gut-wrenching, was I asked the people in the audience to stand up who were accused of being racist because they called it China virus, lost their job, had a school closing, you know, were forced to take a vaccine or get terminated, et cetera, a friend that died because of the vaccine. Almost the entire gallery stood up. Fauci wouldn't even look at them, Scott. He wouldn't turn his head and look at them. He said that's the Fifth Amendment. I said, no, that's not the Fifth Amendment. I just asked you to turn around. Of course, he turned around and talked to his lawyers. Then I asked him, can you just apologize and say, you know what? I was wrong. I gave bad information. In the heat of the moment, this is what happened. He wouldn't do that. And then the overarching thing with the diaries is, Scott, you remember what COVID was like. I think every American remembers what COVID was like. Can you imagine at the end of the day what this guy's priorities were with to write journal entries and do a diary on the most talked about sexiest man alive? What a depraved SOB.
11: Yeah, it's really it's fascinating, it's troubling, it's shocking, the fact that all this information has come out. Well, thank you for being part of the investigation. Thank you for holding Fauci accountable today. Senator Bernie Moreno of Ohio is our guest. A couple of quick other issues. Budget resolution. Are we going to see the Senate pass a budget resolution anytime soon?
7: I think we have to stay here before we leave town to get a budget resolution at least started. As you know, it's a decently complicated process. And that means voter ID, proof of citizenship to vote. It means helping our farmers, getting some farm provisions done that the Democrats refuse to do. It means supporting our war fighters, including the pay increase that they deserve, plus the equipment that they need to protect themselves. The Democrats are unable to get past their hatred of President Trump. And they're hurting real people, farmers, the military. They're allowing illegals to vote, as we've seen in New Jersey. Obviously, California is an abject disaster. So I don't think we leave here until we get at least the beginnings of this budget resolution done.
11: We're hearing that Todd Blanche and his confirmation for attorney general may be in trouble. Senator Cornyn is currently saying he doesn't want to vote for him in committee until he gets some written modification of the Trump deal that he made over his tax returns being leaked. Are you getting any information from Senate leadership about whether Senator Cornyn is going to be accommodated and ultimately whether Blanche can be confirmed?
7: I'm optimistic that Todd Blanchard will be confirmed. He's probably one of the smartest people I've ever met. Brilliant lawyer, amazing human being. I think he's already in the role doing a great job. I think obviously confirming him is a natural extension of having already confirmed him in the past. That needs to happen, needs to get done. And we'll also get the Clarity Act on the floor. And the Democrats have a choice to decide whether to vote for American innovation or not. So I think it's going to be a busy next few days, but really, really important ones.
11: Bernie Moreno, the great senator from Ohio. Great job in committee today. Thanks for your time. We take a break. More after this on the Scott Jennings Show. I wasn't expecting it, but once you see who built the modern education system, everything clicks. Death of Recess. It comes from Angel Studios. It's not really about recess. It's about control. This documentary exposes how the classroom didn't just evolve. It was intentionally designed, standardized, and centralized. Powerful institutions shaped it, and now they protect it. Billions of dollars flow through education organizations. While test scores collapse, parents were pushed out, bureaucracies grew stronger, and kids lost freedom. 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Institutions protect themselves, not the children. This system didn't fail by accident. It calcified, and if we don't challenge it, it will not change. That's why independent platforms matter. Angel Studios is willing to distribute stories that mainstream outlets won't touch. 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

0: comment, and the stories and facts the mainstream media refuses to discuss. 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
1: Wednesday, July 29th. This Fauci story has captivated America today. I don't know how he's going to get out of this Fifth Amendment thing. He's already got a pardon. And you cannot plead the Fifth if you've already been pardoned for the conduct they plan to ask you about. So when the committee in the Senate comes back next week, I think Senator Moreno, who just told us this, I think he's right. I think it's a no-brainer. They're going to have to hold him in contempt and refer that over to the Department of Justice. But just as a matter of questions and answers, the idea that you would get a blanket pardon from the President of the United States, blanket pardon, and then refuse to answer questions about not just any old period of time, but one of the most consequential periods in modern American history. It's extremely arrogant and I think legally fraught for Anthony Fauci. Well, we'll keep an eye on it. We'll see what happens next week. By the way, when it comes to supplements, you'll be asking yourself two questions. Does this thing work? 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

0: 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And maybe, just maybe, you'll be sending us your Relief Factor story very soon. A few other things in the news today. The Nancy Guthrie case back in the news. She remains a missing person. Most people presume her deceased. She was taken on February the 1st. But the Guthrie family continues to plead with the kidnappers to return their mother. Here is part of the latest video from Savannah Guthrie. Let's hear that, cut 11.
1: The world can be a cruel and unforgiving place, and I know that you have tried to do things the right way. So I'm asking you, begging you, to do the right thing now. Make the right choice. Help us find her. Tell us where to look for her. I truly believe it is never too late to do the right thing. Help us bring this situation to an end.
0: 6 months of agony for the Guthrie family. It's really incredible how little we really know about this as a public-facing matter, but we can keep the Guthrie family in our prayers and hope for at least some closure on this terrible case sooner rather than later. Member of Congress named Jamie Raskin has gone on television and, well, you know, he said something out loud that if you're a Republican and you say this, you immediately get yelled at. You get called an election denier. You get thrown out of the TV studio. But listen to Raskin here. Tell me what you think of this. Cut one.
2: We see no evidence of Republican activity anywhere. I don't even see MAGA hats anymore, which makes me afraid that they're just focused on trying to undermine the election or take the election through some kind of strategic mischief.
0: Now, this man is a lunatic. He's a Democrat member of Congress. He's on cable television all the time. And his message today is that because, to his eye, he is not seeing people wearing red MAGA hats as much anymore, that MAGA, that Republicans, must have gone underground. And they've gone underground because they are planning to steal or rig or take the 2026 election by nefarious means. I want you to think about that for a minute. What kind of a deranged conspiracy theory must you be to go on national television and say, boy, I am not seeing these MAGA hats anymore. What are these people up to? I used to see these MAGA hats all the time. And at least they were out in public where I could keep my eye on them. But now, they've taken their hats off. They've gone underground. Secretly plotting. I mean, Matt, put the shoe on the other foot. You went on TV and reverse the roles here. You'd never be invited back. You'd be called a lunatic. Instead, Jamie Raskin probably got 20 more invites. Oh, unbelievable. All right, one more note for you. I love these guys, by the way. Noble Gold Investments. 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Good guys. Tell them Scott Jennings sent you. Tim Sheehy is next. Stay with us.
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4: This is a Bloomberg Money Minute. Federal Reserve officials have left interest rates unchanged, but a fractured vote signals growing conviction among some policymakers that higher rates are needed to curb resurgent inflation. The Federal Open Market Committee voted 9-3 to hold the benchmark federal funds rate in a range of 3.5 to 3.75%, with some officials dissenting in favor of raising rates. Hair care is the name of the game for L'Oreal. Its sales climbed in the second quarter, boosted by growth in all regions and surging demand among hairdressers for its professional styling products. Quarterly sales of the company rose 6.3%, slightly ahead of expectations. A trend toward women wearing longer hair has boosted the appeal of hair care brands. L'Oreal's stock is up today. Elsewhere on Wall Street, everything is down. The Dow is down more than 1%. Get ready for the latest craze from Costco. The chain has combined churros and croissants into one. They're selling them in six packs for $9.99. Matt Piper, Bloomberg Radio.
5: It's been said that the truth often hides where we least expect it. According to a Life News expose, the abortion pill mifepristone sends 1 in 25 women to the emergency room, even under strict use conditions. This is not just a statistic, it's a sober warning. Last week, while the FDA quietly approved a new generic version, the risks remain real for the women taking it. Hemorrhaging, infection, life-threatening complications. And this was ironically on the heels of the FDA warning women against taking Tylenol during their pregnancy for fear of harming the unborn child. This is more than a political debate, it's a matter of life and death. As Christians, we believe life is sacred from conception until natural death. We must grapple with the fact that this medical convenience carries a cost often paid in pain, trauma, or worse. We cannot look away. Today, there are at least 1.1 million abortions a year in America, with more than 60% carried out using drugs like mifepristone. 63% of Americans oppose mail-order abortion drugs, which require no in-person doctor visit because they know it's not safe. Each statistic is a woman, someone's daughter, sister, mother, suffering in silence. Each unborn life is a soul made in God's image. Friend, consider this. When we demand that life be protected at all stages, we don't want to just protect the innocent child, but we also want to protect the mother. We stand for justice, compassion, and mercy. Pray for these women. Pray for a society that values life over convenience. And speak truth boldly, because when the innocent cannot speak, we must become their voice. Let us not allow fear, profit, or expediency to silence the sacred message of life. Let us stand unwavering for life, dignity, and faith. I'm Janine Jones, president of Cleveland Right to Life, which sponsors our From the Median radio program, heard nightly on Salem's 1220 The Word and twice weekly on Living Bread Radio. 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
0: Wednesday, July the 29th, broadcasting live from Reno, Nevada today. And we're on our way, by the way, to Knoxville, Tennessee. We'll be there tomorrow. The world travels of Scott Jennings continue. I wanted to return to a topic that we discussed on the show last week, and I have been thinking about this for days. I don't think I have ever been more impressed with a speech on the Senate floor than I was with the speech of Senator Tim Sheehy of Montana. We played it in its entirety on the show the other day when he did it. But he took to the floor of the Senate and absolutely put to shame these Democrats and pundits and armchair quarterbacks who were talking down the United States of America, talking down the U.S. military, and carrying public relations water for the butchers and the terrorists in Tehran. Let's hear a bit of that. Tim Sheehy on the floor.
9: Encourage our colleagues on both sides of the aisle, whatever's politically convenient, whatever plays well on Twitter or Facebook, think about the people who are deployed right now, standing on that wall with a loaded weapon, who have volunteered to defend our country and our way of life. Because they are there defending us in a just war. Because we did not start a war with the Iranian Revolutionary Guard. They started it with us 47 years ago, and their attacks have gone unanswered for half a century. It's time to fix this problem and make sure another generation of Americans does not have to fight this murderous, savage adversary.
0: Joining us live to discuss that moment and other issues is the senator from Montana. Tim Sheehy is here. Senator, on behalf of millions of Americans who support the idea of taking on these butchers, thank you for what you did. You went down to the Senate floor and did something that rarely happens, and that is capture the attention of the American people on such an important topic. Take us into that moment. What was going on the Senate floor that day that caused you to go down there and give that speech?
10: Well, Scott, you know, most folks don't understand the peculiar ongoings of the U.S. Senate. It is a strange place, as you know. And as a freshman, I'm the youngest Republican senator and the most junior, so we have to do with something called presiding, which means we have to sit in the big throne there for hours a day and basically manage the floor of the Senate. And I am the most leading presider, as far as I've sat in that chair more than any other senator this Congress, because I am the youngest, newest guy. And so I have to sit there every day and have for the last, you know, several months and listen to the Democrats stand up and attack our president, our troops, defend these lunatic savages who've been killing Americans in brutal, terrible ways for decades. And, you know, this day in particular, as I was sitting the last Thursday, just the day prior, we had four warfighters be brought home to Dover Air Force Base. Our president yet again took tremendous amount of time out of his schedule to go and be there with those families. And, you know, I've carried friends off those planes. I've buried friends in Arlington. And those families watch the news. You know, they see what senators and congressmen say. And, you know, when pundits say, that's one thing. But when elected officials in our highest legislative body choose to stand on the floor and call them a failure, call them war criminals, which they've done to our generals and our leaders, which they question everything about what they do, and then they essentially side with our adversary. You know, I was sitting there for 2 hours that day listening to this, and I literally just couldn't take it anymore. So I texted Leader Thune and said, I need you to get somebody to come relieve me in this chair because somebody has to speak up. And right now, unfortunately, Scott, as we know, public opinion in America is largely apathetic to Middle East conflicts. And I understand that. You know, listen, I get it. I'm a reasonable person. I understand that the average American is tired of hearing about Middle East bad guys killing us. They've been hearing about it since Desert Storm in 1990 and, hell, even before that, you know. And they're right. Tired of it. And they kind of say, what's the point? But the reality, Scott, is forever wars may be unpopular with the American people. But you know what's worse than a forever war in the Persian Gulf and Iraq and Iran is a forever war right here on our streets. And that's where they want to bring it. And although we may be done with the Middle East as American people, we may be sick of it, they are not done with us. And these psychos want to bring it to our front doorstep. And I felt it was important for somebody to stand up and speak for the families of the fallen, to speak for the millions of Americans who faced off against these savage barbarians, and to remind people that this isn't, you know, just an annoyance. These people want all of us dead. They want you dead. They want me dead. They want our families dead. Republican, Democrat, liberal, conservative, Christian, Jew, Maine, Washington, Florida, Iowa. They don't care. They want our civilization gone. And they say it every day, and they do it every day. And if they could, they'd be running down our streets like October 7th, murdering us in terrible, terrible ways. And I think sometimes we have to stand up and remind the American people why we're fighting these people.
0: That voice you're hearing is Senator Tim Sheehy from the great state of Montana. Senator, that's incredibly well said. I'm interested in your opinion of the day's news. We have the United States and the Saudis conducting airstrikes now. We have Iran firing missiles at bases in Jordan and at tankers. It seems like the fighting is intensifying right now. Based on what you know, based on your experience, what can the average American expect here? What is the right thing for the president to do, and what do you foresee happening over the next few months?
10: The president is doing the right thing, Scott. And I think, you know, you have people on both sides criticizing him and his policies. You have, obviously, hawks on the right saying, listen, we should just be going full bore and, you know, invade Iran. And, of course, right or wrong, the American people, have said they are done sending our boys and girls en masse to land wars in the Middle East. And honestly, we have to listen to that. As elected leaders, we have to at some point express the will of our people. They don't want that. But we also can't let this savagery go unanswered. And I think we all want a diplomatic solution. We all want our allies in the region, Saudi Arabia, UAE, Israel, of course. Bahrain has been a steadfast ally, Kuwait. We want these allies to be in a better spot, and we need to have them carry some of the weight, which they are, especially UAE and Saudi. You know, Bahrain's been a great basing partner, and obviously we all know Israel is just, our closest partner in the region, always has been. So we have to respond to these. We have to not just respond. We also have to attack the source of these strikes, launching sites, factories, key military installations. But of course, as you know, our fight is not with the Iranian people. The Iranian people are the true victims here. They're the ones who've been occupied by these murderous lunatics. They want to be free of this as well. So I think we have to keep the pressure on. We have to do what we can to weaken their ability, most importantly, to project power outside their borders via Hezbollah, Hamas, the Houthis, and of course, the Straits of Hormuz.
0: Senator, you have spoken passionately about the fight for the future of Western civilization. Yesterday in Washington, we laid to rest, had a funeral for Lindsey Graham, who also constantly, I think, had his eye on the ball when it comes to the future of Western civilization. Talk to us a little bit about the memorials for Lindsey Graham yesterday. I assume you took part in some of those. Talk to me about some of the conversations that were going on, what he stood for and what our role in the world is as the United States. I'm sure that sparked some conversations. How do you think people are feeling generally about this idea that the West is at stake and we're either going to fight for it or we're not?
10: Well, Lindsey was somebody who can never be replaced. Obviously, there's all these discussions, who's going to replace him, you know, who's going to pick up. The reality is, you know, he was such a unique individual who had really committed his entire life to this body and to this role. And nobody can replace Lindsey. And I don't just say that, you know, people always say over the top things when people pass. But I mean, that guy was truly a force of nature. And, you know, as a single guy with no kids, he lived this job 24/7, 365. So I think it'll take five or six senators, quite honestly, to fill, the shoes that he filled. But the idea that he stood for, which I think is important because we hear voices on the left and the right now questioning it, which is, you know, America's role in the world, you know, our position at the tent pole of the canvas of freedom that covers the world. And, you know, we're an American empire, and America's kind of had this aversion to the concept of empire. I get it. You know, we fought to not be a part of one. And we've always said, listen, we're self-governing and we're never going to push ourselves in any other civilization. And that's exactly right. That's why we are an empire, but we're an empire of opportunity, an empire of freedom, an empire of innovation. We're an empire that welcomes people into our empire. We don't force them in. And people are not crossing deserts and drowning in oceans moving to China or North Korea or Iran. They're coming here, and they're coming here for a reason, because we've built the greatest civilization in the history of mankind. And unfortunately, Scott, sometimes that means you have to defend that civilization, that way of life. And oftentimes defending it comes with spilling blood. And you know, my former profession and my highest responsibility in the U.S. Senate is making sure that those men and women who volunteered to defend this way of life have what they need, have the tools they need, and most importantly, have the support they need from our elected officials, because defending this empire is not free, and it never will be.
0: Senator Tim Sheehy is from Montana. He speaks with us today on the Scott Jennings Show. Senator, a couple of current events questions for you, if you don't mind. It feels like there's a little bit of unsettled nature in the ranks right now, a little dissension in the ranks among the Republicans on Capitol Hill about what to do here heading into the August recess. What do you foresee happening over the next couple of weeks? Budget resolution, Todd Blanche, looking ahead, SAVE Act is still being discussed. There's all sorts of things in the water. I think the average Republican is looking for some clarity. Do you have any for us today?
10: And this goes right back to your last point about losing Lindsey. You know, he had such a great relationship with the president. I mean, I don't know how many hours a day he spent on the phone with the president, but it was a lot. And he was a key conduit between Capitol Hill and the White House to make sure we were aligned. And I mean, look at 2025, Scott. I mean, look at the wins we delivered. You know, the Working Families Tax Cut Act, you know, fastest confirmation executive branch. I mean, the amount we got done in 2025 was incredible, and through 26. But I don't think it's an accident that we're seeing a lot of dissension and disagreement between members and between the White House, between the Capitol Hill, in just the last couple of weeks since Lindsey's passed. I mean, that's how critical his connection was. So what many of us members are trying to do now is build a new bridge with the White House, build a new bridge between members, say, listen, we've got 96 days to midterms. We have got to stay together. And we're not going to be able to deliver every win we want, but we've got to be shooting in the same direction. We've got to be aligned because we can continue to deliver wins through the midterms and remind people why they sent Republicans to Washington in 2024, why they gave us both houses of Congress and the White House, because they wanted lower taxes. They wanted common sense. They wanted secure borders, safe streets, cheap gas, cops are good, criminals are bad, boys are boys, girls are girls. They wanted common sense back, and we have delivered that. But we've got to remember that's why they sent us here, because if we fumble over each other in these next 90 days, which, as you pointed out, it started to happen, you know, they're going to wonder, well, why are you there? If you guys can't even work together, why are you there? And we got to work together on what we can actually get done, what we have the votes for. And that means we got to confirm our great AG. We've got to pass a budget resolution to make sure our military is funded. We can do our jobs. We've got to, you know, get good legislation across the line, like the Clarity Act. You know, digital currency is here to stay. Digital currency is going to be the economic fuel of the future. We got to be leaders in it. So my hope is, I know there's a couple of meetings today and tomorrow about how we structurally align ourselves between the White House, the Hill, and the House. It's critical we get ourselves on the same page, because if we deliver more wins, we're going to win the midterms and keep delivering. But if we lose the midterms, you know, the president's going to be getting investigated and impeached for the next 2 years. It's a disaster.
0: Absolutely. Senator, thank you for your clarity on the issues of the day. Thank you for your clarity on defending the West and defending the United States of America. We're grateful for you. You heard it here first. That's the next big thing. Republican Party, pay attention. Senator Tim Sheehy of Montana. 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Real person. You will not regret this call. Talk some polling in the great state of Georgia when we come back. It's Scott Jennings on Salem. Stay with us.
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0: Welcome back to the Scott Jennings Show, rounding out the show today on... Thanks for coming back onto the show. You all have conducted some polling in one of the most important states this year for the November election, that is Georgia. And you've got some really interesting results. We're going to be featuring AARP polling on the Scott Jennings Show for the rest of the cycle. I want the audience to know, you use a Republican pollster and you use a Democrat pollster. They work together to produce these results. I think that gives you a lot of credibility with people across the country. So let's dig into Georgia. There's a governor's race and a Senate race. Where does the governor's race stand, John Hishta?
30: So the governor's race is fairly close. As you know, it's an open seat, so there's no incumbent. And currently, Keisha Lance Bottoms leads Rick Jackson by about 2 points. The key to this, as well as the Senate race, though, just to remind people, is there is an enormous swing vote, particularly amongst those who are 50-plus in this election. And so all the candidates are really going to have to pay attention to that swing vote, because as we like to say, as the 50-plus goes, particularly in midterm elections, so goes the outcome of the election.
0: I noticed in the gubernatorial splits here, the overall was 48-46, the Democrat Bottoms over the Republican Jackson. But among 50-plus voters, Jackson actually stood at 55 and Bottoms at 42. We are seeing a bit of a generational split here in the race, aren't we?
30: That's right. And a lot of it, the outcome eventually will be determined by who shows up ultimately at the polls. And so it's important also to note that we always ask a question about motivation. And in every single one of these races, you'll find that 50-plus voters are much more extremely motivated to vote than the 18 to 49 voters. And that rings true in this poll as well. I know it's only a snapshot in time, but currently 88% of the 50-plus voters are extremely motivated compared to only 62% of those under the age of 50.
0: All right, let's shift over to the United States Senate. The incumbent is Democrat John Ossoff. And Mike Collins, congressman, is the Republican. He won a competitive primary. Where does the Senate race stand, John?
30: So the incumbent, Senator Ossoff, is up by about 10 or 12 points at this point in the game. Having said that, what's important is he's also leading among the 50-plus swing voters as well. So currently the incumbent has a much more substantial lead. And so what will be interesting about this poll is to see who those Jackson Ossoff voters are right now and whether or not the congressman can make up any ground or not.
0: Yeah, you just raised an issue that I think is interesting. It does appear to me from the data that you're going to have some voters splitting their ticket. It's unusual. You don't see a lot of ticket splitting in American politics anymore. But it does feel like there are going to be some folks that vote Republican in one race and Democrat in the other. Is that true of the 50-plus crowd? Do you see more discerning voters in the older set?
30: Yes. The bottom line is yes. And it will be interesting to see if that holds as we get closer to November when it's all said and done. And I don't know how much of that is related to the national scene versus people looking at it through the prism of this is Georgia in terms of the governor's race.
0: So in terms of issues for voters that are 50 plus, what are the top matters of concern for older Americans right now?
30: Overwhelmingly, Social Security is extremely important to those over the age of 50. 84% of the voters believe that that is an important issue for them when it comes to making their choice.
0: You and I talked a few weeks ago about this report that's come out where Social Security is just a few years away from that trust fund running out. And there's going to be some voters out there who want to know from these candidates, what are you doing to fix a looming problem here?
30: That's right. And I would say also that since it's so close, this isn't a theoretical conversation anymore. The people that we elect to the United States Senate in 2026 are going to be the decision makers when it comes to the long-term solvency of Social Security. And so I think it's important for the candidates to speak to that and what their intentions are when the debate occurs around the future of Social Security. And so voters are going to want to hear that, and they need to get out there and they need to talk about it.
0: Yeah, it's going to be a big debate in the weeks and months ahead. Looking at the rest of the issues here, it looks like affordability, immigration, threats to democracy, Social Security and Medicare, taxes and government spending and health care all look like important issues. Also, swing voters, although they have opinions, still some undecideds. John Hishta from the AARP, thanks for this valuable insight into Georgia. We'll be checking into other swing states in the months ahead here with AARP and exclusive polling right here on the Scott Jennings Show. Thanks for listening. See you tomorrow.
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13: News this hour at Town Hall. I'm Bob Agnew in Washington. Dr. Anthony Fauci today repeatedly invoked the Fifth Amendment as he appeared before the Senate Homeland Security Committee. He declined to answer questions, dozens of them, in fact, about the way he handled the COVID-19 pandemic. Chairman Rand Paul was not happy.
14: The committee will have to consider, after this hearing, what appropriate action should be taken against you for the failure to testify after being directed to do so. It's against the law to obstruct an investigation of Congress. There will be repercussions to your refusal to testify today.
13: Dr. Fauci explained his reasoning.
15: Therefore, although it pains me to do so, because of the respect I have for the legislative branch of government and my decades-long record of cooperating with Congress, under the advice of my attorneys, I will invoke my right under the Fifth Amendment of the Constitution to refrain from answering your questions. Thank you.
13: Fauci declined to answer more than 50 times. That injects still more drama into partisan divides that have festered for years about the origins of the pandemic and how it was handled at the time by government officials, foremost of whom was Mr. Fauci. There's another attempt by Donald Trump to have multi-million dollar defamation verdicts tossed out.
16: President Donald Trump and the Justice Department are asking the Supreme Court to toss an $83 million defamation verdict, won by writer E. Jean Carroll, saying he can't be sued for comments he made while he was president during his first term, invoking the Westfall Act. It's the second time that Trump has asked the court to nix damages awarded to Carroll. The justices refused to hear his appeal for a 2023 jury verdict for $5 million that found Trump liable for remarks he made after his first term ended. That judgment has now been paid. I'm Lisa Dwyer.
13: On Wall Street, the Dow was down 499 points. More from townhall.com.
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13: The ongoing threat of rising energy prices has Italy taking a second look at nuclear power.
25: Nearly 40 years after Italy abandoned nuclear power following the Chernobyl disaster, Premier Giorgia Meloni's government is laying the groundwork for a return to atomic energy. Officials argue rising electricity demand and energy security concerns require a broader mix of low-carbon power sources, including next-generation reactors. Public opinion appears to be shifting, especially among younger Italians who view nuclear energy as a tool for meeting climate and energy goals rather than through the lens of past accidents. Keith Peters reporting.
13: The Federal Reserve has left the key interest rate unchanged today as they wrap up a two-day policy-setting session here in the nation's capital. The Fed's rate-setting committee reached a 9-3 decision after 2 days of deliberations, marking the fifth straight meeting with the benchmark rate kept around 3.6%. More from townhall.com. Russia is charging Telegram founder Pavel Durov with aiding terrorism and put him on the wanted list.
18: The announcement came a day after President Vladimir Putin called the past 5 years a difficult and critical period for Russia. The charges against Pavel Durov come as Russia restricts Telegram, one of the most popular messaging apps in the country. Durov earlier this year said the Russian authorities opened a criminal investigation against him and accused them of fabricating pretext to restrict access to Telegram. I'm Karen Shamas.
13: The U.S. Federal Commission, Communications Commission, I should say, is now banning imports of new foreign-made humanoid robots and power inverters. The move targets China, which dominates the global market for humanoid robots. The FCC's ban also includes quadruped robots, often called robot dogs. More on these stories can be found at Town Hall.
20: God standeth in the congregation of the mighty. Psalm 82. When men of brawn attend, when they take their post in the congregation, Almighty God is not only present, He stands. He stands up in our land and the lives of our countrymen. This Sunday, be among the ranks. We go not only to sing praises to our God and King, but to be equipped, to train and to be trained for the victory that is ours. Brothers, we are more than conquerors. So suit up, take the hill, and in the promised land, we will lift our glass to the King. I'm Jeff Toring, pastor of Liberty Valley Church, and we are one of his footmen. Come, join us.
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23: Good morning and welcome to today's Best Stocks Now show. I am Barry Kite, planner and analyst here at Gunderson Capital Management, and we'll have Bill joining us here in just a moment. But looks like from a market perspective, we've got the Dow down 1.25% at the moment, S&P down 0.4%, and the NASDAQ down about 105 points, 0.45% as well. And I think we've got Bill here. Bill, are you there?
24: I hope so.
23: Let's get going.
24: I just looked in the mirror and I saw myself, so I guess everything's good. Hey, you know what? Look, we've got some stabilization there in the memory stocks today, the chip stocks. They had a pretty rough day yesterday. I think they're setting up for a major buy here, but we'll get to that in a bit. Right now, the Dow is down 0.75%. There was a surprise attack last night that was thwarted by the U.S., from Iran. They're asking for it. I'm telling you, they're asking for it. The NASDAQ right now is down 40 basis points. The S&P is down a little bit. It's down 7 points right now. Gold continues to struggle in the 4,000 area. It's down $27. Here's the real kicker today, oil. Because of that surprise attack last night, we thwarted it, but that means that Iran is not exactly cooperating. Oil is up 6.4% today, and that's why I say you still can't really sell those oil stocks because this is a very fluid, pardon the pun, situation. And last but not least, our 10-year is at 4.63% today. So welcome to today's Best Stocks Now show with professional money manager Bill Gunderson, and I'm here with Barry Kite, our chartered financial analyst, certified financial planner. You know, yesterday, once again, Barry, the memory stocks, and it's really centered in South Korea. I believe that is the crux of the problem. And I think that they are getting that under control. In fact, one of the ministers there in South Korea apologized for allowing leveraged single stock ETFs on SK Hynix, which is pretty much the epicenter of this earthquake in the memory stocks right now. And we've been saying it all along. It's a leverage problem. It's not an earnings problem. It's a leverage problem. And when you put that much leverage into such a hot stock, which reported earnings last night, by the way, we'll get to that in a bit, you get the kind of chaos that you've seen in these chip stocks yesterday. Yesterday, for instance, AMD was down 8%. Applied Materials was down 7.8%. Dell was down almost 10%. Micron was down 9%. SanDisk was down 14.3%. Tower was down 9.5%, and ARM was down 8.1%. Seeing some stabilization today. The fundamentals still look great, but we'll watch the technicals going forward. Barry, did you check that list out that I sent of stocks that are now hitting their pretty important support levels that I sent out yesterday?
0: Yeah, I did. That was I thought that was a great note and gives people some direction in terms of you know, what the charts look like. Hopefully, to kind of you know, quiet some of the noise I think that's out there. I mean, when you have SK Hynix blow out earnings and you've got you know, them down, you know, 12% at one point you know, today or early this morning since it was trading in. In South Korea, it seems, you know, I think some perspective is good. So that was, I like that note that you sent out there.
24: Well, you know, I mean, you can get caught up into think. Now, don't for a minute think that we have all of our money invested in the, you know, the memory stocks. In fact, our cash levels have reached enormous proportions of our portfolios right now. Our biggest investment right now is in cash because we cashed in a lot of profits over the last several weeks in these stocks. The fundamentals remain very, very good. And you can get caught up when something is selling off and say, oh, it's just going to keep selling off and it's going to crash and it's going to get clobbered. But, you know, you look at the technical levels to overcome that fear, and you see a lot of these stocks now sitting on long-term support. A lot of the terrific 25, we'll call them, are sitting on long-term support levels now from a technical point of view. And I've said many times that the last arbiter for me in deciding when to buy or sell a stock is that technical. That's how you call bottoms. That's how you call uptrends. That's how you call breakouts. That's how you see companies that are topping out, starting to roll over. It all shows in the charts. That's the last arbiter. Before you get to that last decision point, I mean, you've studied the fundamentals out very strongly. You've done some good research on the track record of the company. You've done some great research on the five-year target price. You know that the fundamentals are there. And then you watch it visually. And I sent out charts. I sent out a list of charts yesterday, about seven or eight stocks, I suppose.
0: Yeah.
24: Saying, I'm not saying to buy them. I'm saying watch these stocks because they are landing on support. And what should happen here is those stocks, as they land on support, they should catch and they should start going sideways and building a bottom, okay? Just hitting that support level does not mean that a bottom is in. But in many cases, that support level that they hit yesterday, were hitting yesterday, was long-term support. The longer the support line is, like a 20-day moving average is not a strong support line, okay? Or a five-minute moving average or whatever. But when you get down around 200-day moving averages and trend lines, don't forget that besides the moving averages, I draw in lines on my charts. Here's where the buyers have been. And I draw that bottom. And when those stocks come down to those bottom there areas, my antennas go up and I start watching how they behave when they hit those bottoms. Do they start going sideways? Is it time consuming? Yes, it's time consuming. But, you know, I've already looked at like 200 or 300 charts here while I was waiting for the show to begin. So I can go through a lot of charts very, very quickly with today's technology. And I can delve very quickly, you know, whether or not a bottom is being put in, whether or not a stock is still in a severe downtrend. SK Hynix is still in a severe downtrend. Tesla is still in a severe downtrend. No signs of any bottom whatsoever. The other one that just went public, SpaceX.
0: SK Hynix. Oh, yeah, yeah. You know, SpaceX actually made your list
24: yesterday.
0: It surprised me when it made your list there. I was like, oh, he's looking at the chart.
24: There comes a point where a stock reaches a washout. I call it a washout point. Where everybody that wanted to get rid of it, the short-term traders, the intermediate-term traders, the long-term investors, are out of the stock. So now you don't have a whole lot more supply coming out until, of course, all of these lockups come off.
0: Yeah.
24: But for now, I mean, it looks like the hot money is kind of settled. And now maybe there can be some constructive gains in the stock. We'll see. That was just one of them from a technical point of view. I don't personally like the fundamentals all that much, however, on SpaceX at this point in time. So we got a lot to talk about here today. We've had some earnings from Procter & Gamble. I can't wait to get to that one.
0: I thought of you. I thought of you when I saw it based on our discussion yesterday about some of the names that people are rotating
24: to. Stuff.
0: Yeah.
24: Let's not forget Ford Motor Company. We'll get to that. But we also have SK Hynix, which was reported last night. And we've got emergency meetings going on in South Korea to discuss the situation that they've kind of created over there with this hot stock. It seems to be kind of the, I mean, to have the parliament or whatever it is in South Korea get together and have an emergency meeting over SK Hynix, that's kind of unprecedented, but it's hurting the whole Korea index over there. What is it, the KOSPI?
0: Yeah, the KOSPI,
24: I think.
0: Yeah, down 30. KOSPI's down 30% in July, and there's really only one way to do that far that fast is a couple
24: leverage.
0: number one leverage and also some concentration, right? Where is basically half of that index is strictly SK Hynix and Samsung.
24: And Samsung, I believe. Yeah. Those two make up about 50 or 60% of the index. So the volatility is incredible. Okay, when we come back, we have a lot of earnings to talk about. This is the Best Stocks Now show. I'll be gone 500
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0: And welcome back to the second quarter of today's Best Stocks Now show. Barry, I'm going to call SK Hynix the battleground stock right now. SKHY. Interesting, that sky high. It's stabilizing. You know, that thing has turned positive now. That's a good sign. It was down, I think, 10 or 12%, even though they had just an incredible, incredible quarterly earnings report. Their earnings are going to be up 430% this year. Their sales are going to be up 245%. And this stock, after going public just 2 weeks ago, has really become a battleground stock. And them going public really kind of started this whole sell-off in this little hot sector, the hottest sector in the market for sure in 2026. And I think as we watch SKHY, as it goes, so goes the rest of the chip sector. And I like this action right now that I'm seeing in SKHY, which has now gone positive. It's up $2 per share. After plunging yesterday and the day before, actually 3 days in a row. So we'll see. A bottom, you can't say a bottom has been put in for sure, but you can say that that's very encouraging action in that stock here today. On the other hand, Micron stock has not put in a bottom at all. And in fact, it's threatening to break down right now. So we have to watch these stocks very, very closely going forward. The fundamentals are incredible. The charts are weak right now. And for that reason, you know, with all of this profit taking that we have done, we've done a considerable amount of profit taking over the last, oh, I would say 4 weeks.
1: And yeah, even prior, yeah, even I mean, really, I mean, you've sold sold Micron back at the or late January,
0: twice.
1: Got back in it. You've trimmed SanDisk and Dell and a lot of these other names that have have certainly led to this weakness. When you talk about the fundamentals, I mean, you know, SK Hynix, their revenue was up 257%.
0: That's unbelievable.
1: Over the year. And the unique thing about these companies, and this is what I think the long-term story should be, is they've really, you know, secured these long-term agreements with, 10 of their, really their key clients. And, they've got these multi-year contracts to deliver chips. They've actually, set some of the prices. So, of course, their customers appreciate the fact that they've got some clarity in terms of how much this stuff's going to cost. And so, you know, what it gives us is just gives us more clarity and more earnings visibility, right, going forward for the next handful of years.
0: Yes, so. And I think, you know, the only argument you could make to that is, well, it's already baked into the cake. I don't believe that.

0: it is. I don't believe that it's baked into the cake at all. I mean, when it's trading at, let's see, their earnings next year are, let's see, for $154 per share. That's Micron. So it's trading at 5x forward earnings. So I don't believe it is baked into the cake. Sorry. And I do like this action in SKHY right now. But having said that, our premier growth portfolio, which is having one of its best years ever, we have 47% in cash right now. We're playing with house money in the stocks that we are in. We still own in that portfolio. Let me see how many stocks we still own. I want to say 10, somewhere around there. Right there. Well, no, we still own 16 stocks. We've just reduced our exposure. We only have one stock that's down in that entire portfolio out of 16. And I'm just looking at the stocks we currently own, up 51.3%, up 151%, up 93%, up 66%, up 154%. This is since purchase. Up 94. I'm not giving the names, obviously. Micron, I'll give you that one. Up 116. NVIDIA, up 79. Here's one up 105, 111. So you have a good flavor of, you know, the kind of stocks that we're in. But we do have a 48% position in cash. Now, the Ultra Growth, which steps it up a notch, kicks it up a notch. Remember Emeril, the chef?
1: Bam.
0: Yeah, he needed Zepbound. He couldn't fit into his white little cloak there anymore. But Bam is right. You know, I mean, the Ultra Growth is just kicks it up a notch. And our cash level there has risen to 58%. So 49% in the Premier Growth, 58% in the Ultra Growth. And people say, well, why aren't you buying things? Well, you know what? I'm a very particular son of a gun. I wait and I wait and I'm patient and I'm sitting on huge gains this year and I'm looking for another opportunity. That's how it works. And I see a lot of promising ones right now. I'm watching them, but I'm in no hurry, okay? I don't want to be in a hurry. I don't have to be 100% invested. A lot of these ETFs and mutual funds, my hands are untied and I'm unconstrained and I do what I think is best for the clients that I work for. Now, let's take a look at the other news. This is a little disturbing. Iran strikes a deal. China is going to give them 400 air defense missiles. And obviously this also is a big overhang on the market right now. The situation in Iran, could it grow into much more than just a little regional conflict? Yes, it could. When you have China and Russia as allies to Iran, and you've got the U.S. on the other side without a lot of allies to go against them, it could grow into something larger. And you've got China here supplying Iran with 400 Chinese air defense missiles to shoot down what? U.S. rockets. Okay, so that's not good. Tonight we'll get earnings from Microsoft. Microsoft has not been a good performer at all. Is it becoming a soggy stock? It hasn't reached AT&T levels yet. By far, it's still a 16 to 17% grower, and in fact, there may be a buying opportunity in Microsoft at some point in time if they report some good earnings here. The big worry with Microsoft right now is the impact that AI will have on them. Has Microsoft created a monster that's going to eat them alive, Barry? I mean, they're behind ChatGPT. They spent a lot of money, invested a lot of money into
1: their data centers,
0: into OpenAI. I mean, they're a big investor. Now it's turning on them, and it's eating a lot of their business up. So they've created a monster. We'll find out just how much of a monster when they report tonight after the close. We'll be right back.

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1: This is a Bloomberg Money Minute. The Federal Reserve left its key interest rate unchanged despite persistently high inflation and a spike in energy prices caused by the Iran war. The Fed's rate-setting committee reached the 9-3 decision after 2 days of deliberations, marking the fifth straight meeting at which the benchmark rate was kept at around 3.6%. The Federal Trade Commission, Utah, and Los Angeles County have sued Hims & Hers Health for allegedly misleading people about its products and sharing their private health information with Meta and Snap. The lawsuit alleges Hims failed to disclose to consumers that they were purchasing a subscription, made it too difficult to cancel, and misled them about the privacy of their information. Hims shares are down more than 10%. Wisconsin public worker and teachers unions have suffered a legal setback as they seek to regain the collective bargaining rights they lost 15 years ago. A state appeals court has just overturned a ruling that restored the rights unions lost under a 2011 state law. Matt Piper, Bloomberg Radio.
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0: welcome back here to the second half of today's Best Stocks Now show. Another company that will report tonight is Meta. I'll tell you what, Meta has also been a terrible, terrible performer. Most of the Fabulous Seven just are not performing. We just mentioned two, Microsoft, Meta, and of course you had Tesla last week. So yeah, the whole Fabulous Seven, Magnificent Seven, whatever you want to call it, that needs to be updated. That is long gone into the history books. They were the hot stocks there for quite some time. And in fact, I mean, just buying large cap NASDAQ stocks was the way to go. That was the strategy that worked better than anything. But this year, not so much. And I see that, you know, when people transfer into me, I get a lot of mutual funds transferred to me. I don't know why anybody would own a mutual fund in today's world. But I get a lot of mutual funds that transfer over from other firms. It's so hard for a mutual fund to create any kind of alpha because they have to be fully invested. They charge big management fees. And basically, you're going to get market performance at best out of these big things. And, you know, a lot of these large cap growth funds this year, they're just not doing very well. They were. That was the place to be, but things change. And when things change, you have to also change and adjust your portfolios. Meta is a perfect example. We own Meta. We own Meta. We own Microsoft. We own Google. We own many of the Magnificent Seven, but not anymore. We haven't been in Meta for quite some time. And I think you have two problems with these large cap growth tech stocks. Number one is capital spending. How many times has Zuckerberg came out and talked about how much they're spending, Barry, on data center, on compute, on all the different things that he needs in order to compete in this AI marketplace? They have their own AI agent of their own, but it hasn't made much of a splash.
1: Well, I saw a stat between those four companies that are going to report in the next 2 days. So, you know, Microsoft and Meta today. We've got, what, Amazon and
0: Apple.
1: Apple tomorrow.
0: Yeah.
1: I saw where four of the Magnificent Seven are going to spend basically $1 trillion. They've
0: There's
1: it
0: the
1: up.
0: Problem.
1: They continue to bump it up. And you know, it's one thing when you look at the earnings side. So the market, you know, we pay attention to earnings. Obviously, the market, you know, is going to see some big earnings beat, but the number everybody's looking at is what's that CapEx number. And so I think the only way to get an earnings bump at this point, especially for these big hyperscalers, is going to be, number one, you know, beat the analyst estimates pretty handedly, and also, you know, show some CapEx, I guess, that's going to be palatable, right? Otherwise,
0: and let's not forget, from an accounting point of view, CapEx does not show up in earnings, in the earnings statement.
1: Right.
0: CapEx shows up in the cash flow statement.
1: Exactly.
0: And so with the CapEx, they're either having to float more stock. Now, that does affect the earnings because it decreases the earnings per share. Or they have to go out to the debt markets, which many of them are doing, to borrow the money. And that's even worse, okay? And again, borrowing money does not show up in your earnings. Borrowing money shows up on your balance sheet, and it shows up in your cash flow statement. It's cash coming in, right? Increases your cash, but it has nothing to do with earnings. The only thing that affects the earnings would be the interest. And even then, we report EBITDA, which is earnings before interest, tax, depreciation, and amortization. So interest is below the line. You have after tax or after, you know, after EBITDA. So that's another thing that you have to keep in mind here. While some of the earnings may look good, underneath the cash flow side of the equation looks a little bit shaky, and that's what's causing this consternation, I think, in these large, big, hyperscaler former Fabulous Seven stocks, and it's hurting them significantly here, their performance. Okay, you know, it also goes to show how there's cycles in the market. For the longest time, that was really the only game in town, was buy the Fabulous Seven, the Magnificent Seven, and really you didn't have to do anything else because they were so far outperforming the market. But that's not the case anymore. When the markets adjust, you have to adjust. And unfortunately, if you're the manager of a large cap growth technology mutual fund, Barry, you don't have a whole lot of places to go. You pretty much have to ride through Microsoft and Meta and Alphabet and Tesla because you have nowhere else to go. Your hands are tied. Okay?
1: And you can't hold cash. I mean, by prospectus,
0: no.
1: You know, they have a minimum amount of cash. A lot of them are, you know, 15% or less. And so, you know, no matter what goes on in the market, they have to stay invested. They have to stay in these names. They can't, you know, they don't have as much leeway to take gains along the way and raise cash. So there's, you know, structurally, I think you hit the nail on the head. They're just kind of built for, hey, ride it out. Or it's up to the advisor or up to the investor to make to raise some cash. And in reality, it's, you know, the best person to make that decision would be the fund manager, but they can't.
0: Yeah,
1: like you said, their hands are tied.
0: Well, the only thing the investor can do is to say, hey, let's move out of the Fidelity Large Cap Growth Technology Fund into the Large Cap Financials or whatever. They're doing a whole lot better right now than the technology. So you would have to literally have to sell the fund, incur capital gains, if that's the case, and move it into another fund. You have to do it. It's either all or nothing. Okay, let's get to a few earnings reports here as the time is moving pretty quickly here. Let's start with Seagate Technology, which is one that we have a big position in. STX, it was up sharply here this morning, and right now it has pulled back, lost some of its gains, but it still is up about 1%. But look at Seagate's quarter here. So here's a perfect example. Where is the CapEx spending going? Seagate, perfect example. Seagate sales. Now remember, Seagate's been around since I've been in the business in the late 90s,
1: right.
0: Maybe longer. It has with their disk drives. They used to make these great big disk drives. I remember when 40 gigabytes is what we got in a PC, and they were big and they were heavy. Now they're microscopic. Okay, Seagate's sales were up 48%. Year over year. Thanks, Mark Zuckerberg. I mean, thanks, Google. Thanks, Microsoft. Thanks, Tesla, and all of you buying Seagate products. Their earnings were up 120%. Incredible. 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And then it doubled to $15 in 2025. 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From $1.29 in 2023 to $34 per share. No wonder the stock has gone from $150 to $750. Stocks follow earnings. And with earnings rising like this, this stock was $1,145 about a month ago, but it too has sold off with all of this volatility coming, mostly out of these South Korea stocks. But the fundamentals remain solid on Seagate. I would keep an eye on Seagate. That's one that is sitting on its support level right now. If it holds this support level right here, this would present an excellent buying opportunity for the right kind of person that's a growth-oriented investor, right? Seagate is not a fabulous seven, but it's $167 billion in market cap. I call that a large cap, and it's a key player in capital spending. It's on the receiving end of capital spending, not on the dishing out end of capital spending. STX. We'll be right back.

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5: During the War for Independence, General George Washington, the man we refer to today as the father of our country, led American troops through military defeat after defeat. And in the bitter winter of 1777, he wrote this somber note to a friend in Philadelphia. Quote, "You might have tracked our army from White Marsh to Valley Forge by the blood on their feet," end of quote. Many soldiers continued to march through the deep snows of Pennsylvania without shoes. Others suffered from disease, hunger, and freezing conditions. Nearly 2,000 of Washington's men died. Yet George Washington did not lose faith. Amid the hardship, loss, and uncertainty of Valley Forge, he turned to God in prayer. At a time when our nation once again faces division and uncertainty, may we follow Washington's example, kneeling humbly, praying faithfully, and asking God to guide the future of America.

0: And welcome back here to the final segment of today's Best Docs Now show. Well, you wonder why I talk about Johnson & Johnson and Procter & Gamble so much. It's because almost without a doubt, every portfolio that comes to me from a big wirehouse Wall Street firm has those two stocks in it. Throw in a little bit of AT&T and Verizon, and you get the gist, okay? Now, why do I have a problem with this? Because the Best Stocks Now app that I invented, really the number one thing that I wanted to accomplish with it, Barry, to begin with, was to see the track record. It's very common to see the track record of a mutual fund. I mean, back in my day, there were not ETFs. There were only mutual funds. And, you know, you had ratings. You had Morningstar. You had five-star funds. You had four-star funds. And they all listed their one-year, their three-year, their five-year, and their 10-year performance. And that performance was measured against the index. And I said, why is it so hard to find this information on individual stocks? That right there was the light bulb in Bill's head that said, I'm going to create for myself. And of course, it morphed into much more than that. But having been a guy who grew up watching baseball and being totally enamored with stats and RBIs and batting average, and, you know, ERA and strikeouts, and a guy that spent quite a bit of time with my father going to see the horses run, the four-legged horses that run, and him buying a racing form for me when I was 9 years old to look at the form. Here, Bill, here's the form. Form them out. He knew I was good with numbers. And I looked at the track record of those horses. The horse has run 12 times. He's never won. He's never been in the money. I could predict. My whole thing there was predicting the final times that they would run. Why can't I do that for the stock market? So that was all the genesis of all of this that led to my, my fascination with statistics and batting averages and past performance. Let's look at what it produced. I was amazed when I started to look at the past performance of all of these stocks that they talked about on CNBC and the Fox Business Channel ad nauseum. That's all they ever talked about were these big, giant companies that everybody's heard of. Well, here's the proof in the pudding. Over the last 5 years, Procter & Gamble, PG, the pride of Cincinnati, has delivered average returns of 3.7% to investors. Why would you want to own that stock? I'm just saying, why would you want to own that stock? What makes you think? And I read in their headlines today of their report, they saw no organic growth whatsoever, none. Organic growth is growth that you produce from your products. Non-organic growth is made through acquisitions to increase your profits and your profitability. But it's a non-growth company. If stocks follow earnings, and earnings are not rising, where is the capital appreciation going to come from? That's a simple question. And the simple answer is 3.75%. Over the last 3 years, having money parked in this Cincinnati soggy stock, 1.9% per year total return. Is anybody saying that on CNBC today? Is anybody saying that on Bloomberg? I doubt it. Are they putting up the track record of this stock? Or are they talking about what a great quarter they had? Well, it wasn't a great quarter because the stock is selling off today. It's part of the 600 or 700 point sell-off in the Dow today. Yesterday, the Dow was way up because of two stocks, Coca-Cola, another soggy stock with very low earnings growth. Over the last 12 months, Procter & Gamble is down 3%. Oh, that's terrific. Terrific performance. And yet you're seeing some money flow into these stocks out of the superior growth stocks just to get away from the volatility that is being shown by these superior growth stocks right now. Not a good strategy in my book, okay? So there's Procter & Gamble for you. And, you know, look, that's looking backwards. All right, Barry, let's say you're a deep value investor, right? And you're going to say, oh my gosh, you must have great value here in PG. Well, I'm using 7% growth. It ain't going to do that. It's going to be more than the 3 or 4%. I'm giving it 7. That's the consensus. With 7% growth, I get a 52% upside potential over the next 5 years, which is an F+. Grade F plus
1: in the forward PE, Bill. Forward PE is 21.6. I mean,
0: that's right,
1: it's a market PE, and it's not a market performing stock.
0: No, in fact, that's over the market. The market's really down around 20, almost in the 19s now, which would set up a terrific buying opportunity in the S&P 500 if we get under 20, which we may do this week, this Saturday.
1: Yeah. And you know why you see it in all these portfolios that come over? Because the institutional ownership is 81%. So they're the only one. Institutions are the only ones that own it.
0: Yes, I mean, and the individual that number one, I would call my broker and say, can you tell me what the track record is of Procter & Gamble over the last 5 years? I'd probably get a call from Cincinnati today from some, guy that defends Procter & Gamble. I'm just giving you the numbers, okay? These are the numbers. Numbers don't lie. You can get the CEO of the company on. Jim Cramer can have him on and talk about what a great quarter they had, what drove your quarter, and all this and that. It's a dud. It's a complete dud. And yet it's in almost every portfolio that I see coming from your average Wall Street firm. Well, I got to end with that. 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
4: News this hour at Town Hall. I'm Bob Agnew in Washington. Funeral services for the late U.S. Senator Lindsey Graham wrapped up today. It took 2 days to commemorate the senator. They started yesterday here in Washington and concluded today in his home state of South Carolina. Among the speakers today, former Congressman Trey Gowdy, who said Graham was a very hardworking colleague.
5: I never met a less pretentious person in my life than Lindsey Graham. It wasn't the trappings of office that he cared about. It was the work. And there is some bitter symmetry to the fact that it was work that he lived for, Darlene, but I am convinced that it is work that took him from us.
4: Gowdy directing his remarks there to Darlene Graham, that is the senator's sister, who is filling out the remainder of his term and will run for re-election to continue in that role. Dr. Anthony Fauci facing some heat today as he handled questions from the Senate Homeland Security Committee. He refused to answer most of them, citing the Fifth Amendment right about 50 times. And it was chairman of the committee, Rand Paul, who is one of Fauci's biggest critics, who was not happy about that.
6: Instead of an apology, you have for years avoided responsibility. Regarding the lockdowns, you argue that you did not personally issue every lockdown order, close every school, or impose every mandate, but officials across the country invoked your authority to justify these decisions. And you presented your recommendations not as judgments open to debate, but as dictates of science itself.
4: Fauci says he should never have been subpoenaed by the chairman to begin with.
7: Obvious obsession with calling for my prosecution, his repeated slanderous comments about me, and recently his publicly releasing my unredacted personal diary aimed at embarrassing and intimidating me.
4: More of these stories at townhall.com.
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0: morning, Glory, and evening, Grace, America. I'm Hugh Hewitt. Yesterday, Victor Davis Hanson was my guest. This is the part of the interview I taped with him after the program. Part three, here's VDH. Victor, there are three outcomes possible in the battle with Iran. We win, the regime collapses or is defanged, and they have an internal upheaval of the sort that we've seen in color revolutions from Egypt to Ukraine to all over Eastern Europe. We lose. In other words, the American people don't like the losses, the 18 soldiers killed, the 100 wounded, the cost. Democrats campaign on it, and we throw up our hands and cede control of the strait. And a long standoff, which we talked about on Tuesday's program. What are the consequences long-term of each of those? Because you think in big historical art, Vietnam had consequences for decades. What are the consequences of winning, losing, and stalemate?
1: Well, if we could win, and I don't think you'll get an immediate regime, but if we could create the tension so when they emerge out of their apartments and they see this theocracy trying to spend all of this money, such as it is, and won't be much with sanctions and blockades, but if they try to spend it on Arab terrorists or rebuilding their drone fleet or something, that's going to cause the type of tensions we saw after the fall of the Berlin Wall. The Warsaw Pact took months to democratize. The Soviet Union took 2 years. So I think that's what our aim is, that it might not be immediate, but we would create the conditions which the theocracy would find eventually overwhelming. That would be the best.
0: And what would be the long-term implication of if that happened?
1: Well, we've never had Iran as a pro-Western country at the same time the Gulf states were pro-Western. We've always had radical Sunni terrorism we worried about, or we've had Shia Persian terrorism. But the idea that we would have allies in both the Shia and Sunni and the Persian and the Arab camps would be quite stunning. And with the Chinese and the Russians out of the Middle East, and of course, there wouldn't be, it would be a stable place, and it would be a rich place, and it would be, it would make, it would normalize Israel, and it would just make a lot of tensions. It would just, and it would be the greatest, I think it would be the greatest foreign policy triumph in the last 30 or 40 years if we could pull it off.
0: It would be a strategic, I think it would be a strategic triumph on an order with the collapse of the Soviet Union. And I think China would be back on their heels. So it's worth questing for. What about the consequences of turning tail and losing, ceding the strait?
1: Well, it wouldn't be an isolated, besides the concrete idea, if they controlled the straits, they would be enriched again. And they would charge tolls and they would take over. And they would rebuild very quickly their missile, and they would have a sword of Damocles over Israel. They would probably attack the UAE. They'd try to break up the Gulf state solidarity. Europe would be terrified. The Soviet, the Russians and the Chinese would be back in. It would be bad, and it would come on the tails of the humiliating withdrawal from Afghanistan, the kind of misadventure in Afghanistan, and also the stasis in Iraq. And it would just say to the American people, keep out of that place. You don't belong. Outsource it. And the Israelis would be surrounded eventually, because most people would go with the wind and they'd see that Iran won and the Sunnis would make the necessary adjustments.
0: Long-term strategic decline for the United States at that point?
1: Yes, absolutely.
0: Play that out for a little bit. I want people to understand. The stakes are so high. They've always been high with Iran, but they've been below the surface. Now they're above the surface. I want people to understand we can't lose this one because it would mean the American era would effectively be over.
1: Well, when Trump was reelected, he was like standing, as Shakespeare said, like a colossus over mere mortals at that cathedral at the Notre Dame. And the reason was is he had taken out Soleimani. He had destroyed the Wagner Group. Nobody had done that, dared touch Russians during the Cold War on the ground. He had taken out al-Baghdadi. He had been tough with Putin on getting out of the missile treaty. He had lectured the Europeans. He had jawboned them, no Nord Stream, you made a mistake. He was really strong, and he was rearming, and that continued in his second term. And the Europeans, when you talk to, I just talked to 40 of them, diplomats, and at a lecture, and they're all vocally despise Trump, but when you talk to them privately, they all concede that what he did for them empowered the West in general, and Europe in particular, and NATO. So they understand that Trump's economic, his social, cultural, military reforms are really an effort to make the United States second to none, preeminent. We haven't really seen anybody who said, I'm going to stage a counter-revolution, stop the progressive project, and make the United States the unquestioned economic, social, cultural, military power in the world. And that's sort
0: of my last question, Victor.
1: Yeah, yeah.
0: Given that the upside is so big and the downside is so terrible, a long, drawn-out war doesn't make any sense to me. I mean, the blockade is good, and I hope we keep it for months and 6 months. But would you leave the oil infrastructure untouched? As we haven't touched Karj Island. We haven't blown up the other islands. We haven't gone after the production facilities and their pipelines. And although we could do it with J-dams. It doesn't require missiles. It doesn't require TACMs. We can do it with J-dams in broad daylight. We haven't done it because we kind of hoped that it would be there for the civilian. But we didn't wage war with Germany that way, did we?
1: No, we didn't wage war with Vietnam that way, or Japan, or North Korea either. But the problem, I don't know if we have to take out the storage tanks, the pipelines, the wells. I think all we'd have to do is selectively hit all of the port facilities, all of the dockyard, all of the cranes, so that the oil could not be unloaded for export and ships couldn't get in there. And they can do that. And I think they've already started stopping all the rail links to China and Russia over land. If they hit the Caspian seaports, they can isolate Iran from all. I don't even understand you, and maybe you have a different opinion, why the airports are open and why they have flights into Yemen. I would close the airports. I would close all the rail links to China and Russia and their satellites, and I would make it impossible. I wouldn't hit the oil storage or the infrastructure, but I would make it impossible to sell oil. And those would be easily fixed if the people took over.
0: Well, I think the argument, and I want to hear your response to that, is from our Gulf allies. If we close Tehran Airport, they will close Dubai, and they'll close Riyadh, and they'll try and damage our vulnerable, and we haven't got enough interceptors. To which my response is, strike first and strike far and strike fast, and they won't think about it.
1: Yeah, I get a little frustrated because they do have 600 combat aircraft, and they're top-of-the-line aircraft. They bought them. The six
0: our Gulf allies,
1: yes, and Israel's got 300, and we have 400 to 500 permanently in the region. So you're talking about an overwhelming air arm. And if they really wanted, they say they participate here and there. There's rumors even that retired Europeans and Americans may be flying some of them. I don't know if those are true, but they're pretty good pilots. And if they really wanted to, and there's no Iranian air defenses, they could do. They could just divide up the vast country in sections and assign them to each country and say, you take care of that. Nothing moves militarily in your sector. But they're not doing that because they're timid and they're scared. And so it's kind of frustrating for us for them to say, you got to take care of Iran, but don't do this and don't do that and don't hit this. And we say, well, we have to hit these things to take care of them. Well, don't do it. Or, you know, so I think we just have to go ahead and do it, what's in our interest, and hope that they'll...
0: And my last, really, very, you've been generous with your time. Final question. How bound up with the result in the Iran war is the legacy of Donald Trump and his standing in history?
1: I don't think he intended it to be, but it will be definitive, along with the economy and the cultural counter-revolution. But they're all connected. If we lose, you talked about the strategic implication. If we lose, then issues that were dear to the majority of Americans, from a closed border to the nonsense about defunding the police or trans, all that, all those issues, then they are discredited too, his counter-revolution. He fails, just like Lyndon Johnson failed after the Vietnam fiasco, or Richard Nixon failed after Watergate. Had he survived Watergate and he hadn't got involved, we would have won the Vietnam War, I think, and it would have been a different country. So you can't turn over power to the left after a humiliating defeat in the Middle East and not expect that they would be gorged on that success and then try to undo everything Trump ever did and maybe have public support to do it.
0: An excellent caution. Victor Davis Hanson, always great to talk to you. We will talk again as we get close to the counter-revolution. But I remind my audience again, pre-order it because it's going to sell out. Books are doing that more and more nowadays because they don't print enough. They're cautious. And BDH is the counter-revolution. The rise and fall of Donald Trump and the MAGA movement is going to be one of those. Pre-order it. Thank you, Victor. I look forward to our next conversation.
1: Thank you for having me. Thank you very much.
0: And don't go anywhere, America. I'll be right back on The Hugh Hewitt Show.
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1: I was in way over my head. 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

0: Welcome back, America. I'm Hugh Hewitt. Mary Catherine Hamm joins me. She is the host of the Getting Hammered podcast, my colleague at Fox News, where she is a contributor. So did you watch Dr. Fauci today, Mary Catherine?
1: I can't say that I got a ton out of it. I guess it's refreshing to see him have nothing to say for once in his life. I wish he had shut up long ago.
0: Do you think it will elicit sympathy for him?
1: I think that he is such a tribal test and that people are so stuck on what they first believed about Anthony Fauci that most people who are into him are having trouble getting out of it. Look, they have candles and throw pillows. Like, there's a sunk cost issue here that they can't get past. And I think a lot of them still believe him, even though as the pandemic was happening, he kept admitting that he had lied to us. Now, granted, those lies he thought were noble. He was trying to get us to do the right things, Hugh. And so he lied to us about certain things. This diary shows bad faith more than I think anything I've seen from him in the past. And if you look close enough, you see that. But a lot of people don't want to look too close.
0: I looked very close because I interviewed him 3 times, Mary Catherine. And so I looked, and the last time I asked him to resign, September 29th, 2021, because he was in the way of public health. And he dear diaried me. And then he went on to say the following: the opposition to me is part of the big lie. Lock her up. Trump won the election. January 6th was really a friendly visit to the Capitol. The China virus. And Trump was correct. Fire Fauci since he was wrong all along, and let's discredit him, and so on. Quite frankly, I'm finally coming to the realization that our democracy is truly threatened, and it is possible, even likely, that our democracy will crumble with the 2024 election. If Trump wins, we are finished. If Trump loses, his far-right lunatics will likely try and overthrow the election, and with the attempts to have state legislators, Republicans validate the electoral votes. I am really afraid they might be successful. Having said all of this, there's no way I'm going to retire before this outbreak is under control. What's that tell you about him, Mary Catherine?
1: That he's tribal and that he's also emo. Like, I don't need a public health guy to be this emotional and hysterical. And I think that was part of the problem, is that he was really enjoying the press he was getting. The more panic there was and the more serious he could make things and the more controlled he could make things, the better his press got, because everyone in the press agreed with him. And that kind of reaction, I think, is not the measured, smart, intellectual take I would like to have from a public health official who might actually weigh different sides of an equation and know people outside of his circle and be able to have some input from that into his decision-making process.
0: Tribal is a good way to put it. I think it shows he had TDS and that we don't want public health officials to ever be tribal or have TDS. Do you think we've immunized ourselves against public health officials assuming the role? Playing tonight, the role of God will be Dr. So-and-so. Are we over right. that?
1: I think to some extent we are, because there's a large portion of the population that just simply won't accept that next time. And maybe to our detriment, they won't accept good advice from public health officials because of the trust that was just frittered away under Fauci, right? There is a risk of that. But I think we have, to some degree, gotten past the idea that that we had just hand over the wheel of all rational risk analysis and all of our civil liberties to one dude who has been at a government-funded science foundation for his whole life. It was not smart to begin with. It was myopic. It was stupid. And I hope many have changed their ideas about whether they'd do that in the future. Although the people in my Twitter replies suggest that many of them are still into it.
0: Oh, very much so, because they love the control. Boy, did some.

0: people love having control. Now, you're wearing red, so I'm going to bring up the red team. In the days of the Cold War, when the CIA had a big report, they always had a red team in as well to challenge it. And the red team had equal status and authority. I think we need red teams on everything that matters. Mary Catherine, what do you think?
1: Yes, that's how you learn to think. You have to have your ideas questioned. And look, Fauci was so high on himself. He's in meetings at the time, according to his diary, with folks from the CIA who are like, we have some intelligence that tells us that perhaps the lab leak is possible. And even though he knew it was like a totally reasonable position to take, he trashes the people at the CIA like they don't know about science. Well, they might know about intel. And perhaps you could share those ideas and come up with a real theory instead of a conspiracy theory to block the theory that was totally reasonable.
0: Now, you know what Iron Dome is, and you know what Golden Dome is. I wrote a piece for Fox Tomorrow on the Democrat Dome that covers the Manhattan Beltway media elite that keeps bad stories away, stories that are bad for Democrats. Hillary's server, Hunter's laptop, Russia, Russia, Russia, yeah. Tony Fauci's diaries. I think it's going to work on the diaries. I think it'll be a non-story in 2 days. What do you think?
1: I think you're correct. To the extent that this is a powerful story, it's mostly for vindication for those of us who have paid attention to Fauci throughout. I do hope it escapes containment, no pun intended, to some extent, because that would be healthy for inoculating the public against this kind of thing in the future. But I do think people are pretty dug in about this, and I doubt that many of those who played a part in these diaries, by the way, workshopping questions with Fauci for Fauci, not pushing back upon him in any
0: pause there. Performance. You mentioned that on Getting Hammered today, and I haven't seen that yet. They workshop questions. Isn't that a fireable offense? It is in my world.
1: It should be, right? What's more of a fireable offense, like beyond that, by the way, is just the entire philosophy with Fauci, which was that this incredibly powerful bureaucrat who was unelected, any even tough question to him was some kind of violation of our societal code, when in fact that was their whole jobs. Like, why isn't he getting pushed back against? I talked about this on CNN at the time and got many funny looks about the idea.
0: Oh, it was a great clip.
1: I should get tough questions.
0: I want people to listen to the Getting Hammered for that clip. I want to close. We got 30 seconds, Mary Catherine. I'm expecting a major escalation tonight over Iran. Are you, and do you welcome it?
1: I do, and I welcome it because I don't think there's a way out of this without forcing them to reevaluate the Strait of Hormuz calculation. And I think a bunch of people are shifting resources as we speak, trying to find solutions to that. But the more economic and military pressure on them, the better.
0: Yep, I hope they capitulate, and sooner rather than later. Would you warn the people of Tehran to get out of town? I think that's the one thing we might want to do.
1: Yeah, I mean, it sounds like something Trump might want to do, because he's expressed that in the past. So,
0: yeah, he doesn't want to hurt civilians, and he doesn't like our troops being harmed way, but boy, oh boy, I think he's mad. Mary Catherine Hamm from Getting Hammered, thank you so much for joining me.
1: Don't go anywhere,
0: America, except over to our HughHewitt.com. The Food for the Poor banner is at the top. 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
1: This is a Bloomberg Money Minute. Federal Reserve policymakers today voted to leave benchmark interest rates unchanged, setting aside worries about a possible surprise rate hike. But that was no match for worries about the U.S. war against Iran, which saw renewed attacks overnight and sent oil prices surging higher, close to $85 a barrel. And boy, did that spook Wall Street at the close. The Dow was down 1,153 points, a more than 2% decline. The NASDAQ down 434, 1.75% lower. The S&P down 1.5%. Losing 113 points. Now, after the bell, an earnings beat from Microsoft. That's thanks in large part to its Azure cloud computing unit. Those shares are higher in late trading. A very different story, though, at Meta Platforms. Those shares down as much as 9% in late trading. Its current quarter sales forecast is weaker than Wall Street expected to see. And Starbucks comp sales up 8% last quarter. 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
9: God standeth in the congregation of the mighty. Psalm 82. When men of brawn attend, when they take their post in the congregation, Almighty God is not only present, He stands. He stands up in our land and the lives of our countrymen. This Sunday, be among the ranks. We go not only to sing praises to our God and King, but to be equipped, to train and to be trained for the victory that is ours. Brothers, we are more than conquerors. So suit up and take the hill. And in the promised land, we will lift our glass to the King. I'm Jeff Toring, pastor of Liberty Valley Church. And we are one of his footmen. Come and join us.
0: If you can snap your fingers, you can find this radio station. 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

0: Welcome back, America. I'm Hugh Hewitt, joined by former Congressman Garrett Graves. Hello, Garrett. How are you? Welcome to the Hugh Hewitt Show.
1: Hey, thanks, Hugh. I'm doing great. How about you?
0: I am good. I want to know why you want us to go to open primaries, because I've always been sort of an opponent of open primaries. Let me know your thinking so I can chew on it.
1: So, first of all, I grew up in South Louisiana. We had open primaries my whole life, so I didn't know any different. But after serving in Congress for a decade, I realized how much power has been given to political primaries, to parties. Look, the reason we declared our independence and flipped over this whole model of government is because we wanted people to be empowered, not having a central government empowered. And the open primary system preserves that whole philosophy of allowing an individual to be empowered. Hugh, think about these wildly partisan districts where you have only the party primary that really matters. If it's a Republican district, whoever wins in the Republican primary wins. You're isolating, in some cases, a third or 40% of the electorate, not even giving them a chance to vote effectively. So I'll say it again. This just comes back to power being transcendent, being within the individual, and it represents that or respects that very philosophy.
0: Now, if you go to open primaries, though, let's make sure our definition agrees. Anyone can vote in either primary, Republican or Democrat?
1: No. What would happen is everyone's on the ballot and anybody gets to vote for them. So there's no party primary. Look, you still have parties. They can still endorse. They can still raise money. But you're in a situation where you're not blocking people from voting or forcing them to vote on just one ballot. Everyone's on the ballot. You can vote however you want for whoever you want. You can vote for a Republican here, an independent there. Do however you think the best candidates will represent you or lead your government.
0: That's what California has. I lived there from 1989 to 2016, and they moved to a jungle primary. It destroyed the Republican Party, Garrett. Absolutely destroyed it. We will often end up with two Republicans running against a Republican for a district or the most vast majority Democrats, because redistricting just pushes all the Republicans, given a supermajority. It's going to be extinct because of the jungle primary. And I think it also happened in Washington state.
1: What destroyed the Republicans in California is the Democrats, meaning Democrat governance has chased Republicans out of the state, looking for states that are governed by more rational thought. That's not what destroyed the Republican Party anywhere. What this simply does is it allows for people to vote for whoever they want. Who in the world empowered a political party or even a party convention that says Jane Doe is going to be our singular candidate and that's the person you can vote for if you're a Democrat and John Doe is going to be the singular Republican candidate? That's anti-Republic. It's contrary to the very concept of how our government or why our government was formed in the United States. That you have.
0: Yeah, Garrett, we'll have to continue this another time, but jungle primaries were pushed by billionaires from Silicon Valley. They thought it was a good government thing, and it ended up empowering the teachers' unions to destroy Republicans. I lived there for 27 years, and you're right, people left.
1: California is an anomaly. You have the Speaker of the House and the Majority Leader, both Republicans elected in Louisiana under an open primary system.
0: Well, I just know my own experience where the teachers' unions and the tribes and the state employee unions, not named teachers, are in control of the money. They gerrymander and destroy, and the jungle primary means that there won't be a statewide Republican elected there probably for the next 25 years until everybody leaves and the state collapses. Same thing happened in Washington state, so maybe Louisiana's the outlier and not California. Last word to you, Garrett.
1: That's not how I see it. I'll say it again. The problem in California is you have liberals that are leading that place. You've had the conservatives that have left and gone to states like Texas, Louisiana, and others that are governed by more rational thought. That doesn't have anything to do with the open or closed primary. It has to do with poor leadership.
0: Well, Garrett, why did you get into it? I'm just curious. What ticked you off here? Because you were 20 years a Republican.
1: Sure. I'll tell you why. Because when I have to take the oath of office, I have to take the oath to everyone. Why in the world would you set up a system to where you're out there only trying to attract a certain ideology for half of the election cycle whenever you take the oath of office to everyone. It's a flawed system that distorts outcomes of elections. Why do you think you have these DSA candidates winning in New York? It's because the closed primary are delivering them, because you're getting the fringe candidates under that system. It's not allowing for the full electorate to participate. I'll say it again. That's why we declared our independence, to flip this model over.
0: Okay, we are going to respectfully disagree, Garrett, but we'll continue the conversation down the road, and I'm going to bring you the receipts on California. Thank you, my friend, Garrett Gray from Louisiana. Always good to see you. Don't go anywhere, America. I'll be right back.
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1: God standeth in the congregation of the mighty. Psalm 82. When men of brawn attend, when they take their post in the congregation, Almighty God is not only present, He stands. He stands up in our land and the lives of our countrymen. This Sunday, be among the ranks. We go not only to sing praises to our God and King, but to be equipped, to train and to be trained for the victory that is ours. Brothers, we are more than conquerors. So suit up and take the hill. And in the promised land, we will lift our glass to the King. I'm Jeff Toring, pastor of Liberty Valley Church, and we are one of his footmen. Come, join us.
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3: 334 Bible.
4: Welcome back, America. I'm Hugh Hewitt. One of our favorite, Senator Deb Fischer of Nebraska, joins me now. Senator Fischer, good to have you back. I got to say, your colleagues are putting up with a lot of nonsense. Pete Ricketts, your seatmate from Nebraska, has to run against a guy who hopes he thinks, same guy you beat. Hope they think he's a football coach. Dan Sullivan, your colleague on Armed Services, has to run against a fake Dan Sullivan. And Susan Collins, your colleague on Appropriations and Armed Services, has to run against a new person that they just swapped out. Are the Democrats that desperate?
5: I think the Democrats, you know, they're trying to fool the American people. They're not going to be able to fool Nebraskans, and I hope the same will apply in these different races. You know, if you are a Democrat, run as a Democrat. What we've seen in Nebraska, they put up a Democrat for the Senate. She made it through the primary, and now she's pulled her name off the ballot. So the same guy that ran against me, he's running against Pete as an independent, gives him a clear path to be able to challenge Pete. But it's so disingenuous. You know, it's just not being honest to the voters of these states.
4: It's just, it's like Alaska, where they got a Dan Sullivan to sign up to try and confuse voters. It makes me crazy.
5: Yeah, I mean, they try anything. They try anything.
4: Let's get to the serious stuff. First, let's start with Iran. I expect a massive response. President promised that tonight. But I want it to go on for a while. What's your take on the sort of response that ought to follow and how long it ought to go on for?
5: Well, the president has to be able to show this strength. We've seen Iran continue to attack American military at bases now. We can't allow that to happen. We have to protect our troops. There's supposed to be a ceasefire. That hasn't held at all. I am very supportive of the president stepping forward and doing what he has to do to make sure that this stops and that Iran quits with their nuclear ambitions and comes to the table and ends this.
4: Well, I hope that you get an NDAA, a National Defense Authorization Act. I just broke my own rule about no acronyms. I hope you get an NDAA through. I am sort of astonished that in the middle of a battle with Iran, the United States Senate Democrats are blocking an NDAA. Has that ever happened before?
5: I don't remember that happening in my time here, Hugh. And it was very, very disappointing in committee where we worked so hard, as we usually do, in a very bipartisan way, Republicans and Democrats on the Armed Services Committee here in the Senate. We came together. We have a really good product that we were able to vote on. But what we saw, even in the committee at the markup, it ended up we only had four Democrats vote yes on the NDAA that we had worked with them on to put their priorities in, their ideas, the things that they had studied that our military men and women need. We agreed on that. Yet nine of them voted no. Usually we only get one no vote, you know, and that's Elizabeth Warren. But this time we had nine. And then when it came to the floor, not one Democrat would vote to move the NDAA forward so we could handle and be able to process a manager's package, amendments, which Republicans and Democrats have their priorities in these amendments that they want in as well. But they all followed Chuck Schumer. They would not advance the NDAA. And I think that shows the American people just how little value they're putting in the resources that our military men and women need to be able to complete their missions. Very upsetting. Very disappointing.
4: I believe that like Senator Collins, you're also on appropriations. Are they cooperating on appropriations? Because the Iran battle costs a lot of money and we have to resupply our munitions. Are they any better over there?
5: Susan Collins, if anybody can pull this together, she will be the one that does it. And she has been saying that lately Patty Murray has stepped forward. But we've heard that before. And right now, I have not seen the evidence that we are moving forward to be able to get appropriations done. And here again, Hugh, the American people need to know that this is something we have worked on in a bipartisan way, with Republicans and Democrats working in a transparent way. We hold hearings. We do markups publicly. But yet the Democrats are sticking together behind Chuck Schumer, who wants to close down the government. He wants to shut it down. That, again, it's just shirking our responsibilities to provide for this nation, provide for our military.
4: Well, let's close on an upbeat note. I'm glad that the Russia sanctions bill passed yesterday. Does it get through the House, and what will it do for the Ukrainian cause? We got 2 minutes, Senator.
5: Well, these sanctions, I think, are extremely important. And as you know, Lindsey Graham worked on this the day before that he passed. And to be able to have a good, strong vote here in the Senate with, I believe it was over 80 votes, to have that strong vote here in the Senate, that's sending a message that this is something we agree on. We know that having sanctions on the personal wealth of some of these oligarchs in Russia, to have it on their financial institutions, to have sanctions on their energy sector, that's what's going to, I think, be the sledgehammer that we need to bring Putin to the table and end his invasion into Ukraine. They have put up a good fight, a strong fight. They have made tremendous progress in the last few months. We had Zelensky here yesterday with a meeting with all senators, Republicans and Democrats. And it was, I think, important for us to hear his views on the war, what he needed, what his hopes were that the United States would be able to help them with, and sanctions was at the top of that list. And so I was very pleased that we could do it. Hope the House gets it done fast.
4: Great honor, great way to honor Lindsey Graham. Senator Deb Fischer of Nebraska, always good to talk to you. Thanks for your work on armed services and appropriations. And for everyone in Nebraska and everyone in the country, especially our men and women in uniform, thank you, Senator Fischer. I'll be right back, America. Stay tuned.
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1: And now it's time for the Cat's Corner.
2: America's debt problem? We are always talking about that. Well, who pays the bill? I go back to the time when the debt was $5.5 trillion. And Newt Gingrich was the speaker. And what did they do? They worked together as Americans, sat down with common sense decisions, and brought down the deficit from $5.5 trillion down to $5 trillion. Well, that is the last time the American people said $5 trillion. Since then, it has grown to $38, $39 trillion. It has gotten out of whack. It has gotten out of control. And what is President Trump trying to do? He is trying, as a businessman, to bring it under control. He is trying to bring business back to America. He says he has commitments for $19 trillion in new manufacturing. Let's be proud and say, made in the USA. Bring jobs back to America. And that's what President Trump is doing. This is John Catsimatidis, and this is the Cat's Corner.
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0: Welcome back, America. I'm Hugh Hewitt. We had an amazing call from the president to Trey Yinks this morning, which Trey Yinks over at Fox immediately reported. Cut number one.
1: Yeah, guys, good morning. President Trump reacting to that Iranian attack on U.S. forces overnight in Jordan. President Trump tells Fox News about Iran, "We are going to beat the effing S out of them." He went on to say, "We'll be hitting them hard. They're going to get a beating." So clearly the United States is going to respond to what the president described as a surprise attack. He says U.S. forces had just minutes to shoot down these incoming Iranian ballistic missiles. The president says he has reviewed video of the shootdown, and it was U.S. forces conducting this operation to defend that area. He said it was real time. They were calling out coordinates and ensuring that none of this incoming Iranian fire got through. I also asked the president about those U.S. and Saudi airstrikes against Iran-backed Iraqi Shia militias overnight. He says those strikes were coordinated with the Iraqi government. He called these Iran-backed militias a cancer on the world and says he is considering additional warnings against Iranian proxies and their link to the Iranian regime. The president also talked about his meeting yesterday with Israeli Prime Minister.
0: The key point of that is the beginning. There's a big strike coming tonight. I hope it's not just tonight. I hope it's for weeks until the IRGC is begging for a ceasefire and their infrastructure is shattered. That's what we need. That's what I hope we get. A reminder, coming up, John Houston of Ohio. I'll be joined by Danny Pletka from AEI, Abe Greenwald from Commentary. Don't go anywhere. But remember, I'm in the Relief Factor studio. And if you've got minor aches and pains that are bothering you as you drive home tonight, maybe you got out early. It is summertime. 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I'll be right back with Ohio Senator John Houston and what's going on in the Buckeye State, what he's up to, so stay tuned, America. I'm Hugh Hewitt.
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1: A lot of people my age in 2020, well, Joe Biden said he's wiping out college debt. 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Then we can buy a house. 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And I go, he's not going to be able to do that. 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
3: News this hour from Town Hall. I'm Keith Peters in Washington. Dr. Anthony Fauci will face a contempt of Congress vote in a Senate committee next week after he invoked the Fifth Amendment in a hearing about his handling of the COVID-19 pandemic. Fauci says Chairman Rand Paul has an obvious obsession with calling for my prosecution.
4: The only conclusion I can reach is that the sole reason he is calling me before this committee is to get me to say something, anything, that could vindicate his repeated public pledges that I end up, in his words, quote, behind bars, unquote.
3: In Wednesday's hearing, Fauci declined to answer dozens of questions from senators. At the Columbia, South Carolina funeral for Senator Lindsey Graham today, former House Representative Trey Gowdy disputed the notion that Graham never met a war he didn't like, and that the senator went to Ukraine before his death for a good reason.
5: Was he willing to go to war? Yes, as a last resort. Blessed are the peacemakers. He was on a trip, what turned out to be his last trip, trying to broker peace in a war where hundreds of thousands of people had lost their lives.
3: The senator died suddenly on July 11th in Washington, likely from an aortic tear. He was 71. The Federal Reserve left its key interest rate unchanged Wednesday despite persistently high inflation and a spike in energy prices caused by the Iran war. The Fed's rate-setting committee reached the 9-3 decision after 2 days of deliberations, marking the fifth straight meeting at which the benchmark rate was kept at around 3.6%. Wall Street didn't like what it heard. The Dow was down by 1,153 points. More on these stories at townhall.com.
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3: Citing national security risks, the Federal Communications Commission is banning imports of new foreign-made humanoid robots and power inverters.
14: The move targets China, which dominates the global market for humanoid robots. The FCC ban also includes quadruped robots, often called robot dogs. The ban could test relations with Beijing ahead of a planned U.S. visit by Chinese leader Xi Jinping in September. China has criticized the move, accusing the U.S. of protectionism. The ban follows other U.S. restrictions on Chinese products. Rich Thomason, Washington.
3: Russian authorities have charged Pavel Durov, the founder and CEO of the popular messaging app Telegram, with aiding terrorism and placed him on an international wanted list. News and analysis at townhall.com. From Washington, I'm Keith Peters. We get an update on the aftermath of a 7.1 earthquake that struck southern Japan.
8: Search and rescue work is continuing here for the missing at the Aeon Mall shopping center in Kumamoto in Japan's southern island of Kyushu one day after a magnitude 7.1 earthquake struck the area. The quake collapsed the second floor of the mall here in Kashima town, trapping people. Prime Minister Sanae Takaichi said her government is doing everything it can to save as many lives as possible, saying it's a race against time. More than 40,000 homes are without electricity or gas.
3: That's correspondent Mary Yamaguchi reporting. Academy Award-winning Irish singer-songwriter Glenn Hansard has died in a motorcycle crash. His management says the accident happened in Dublin on Wednesday. He was 56 years of age. More on these stories at townhall.com.
12: God standeth in the congregation of the mighty. Psalm 82. When men of brawn attend, when they take their post in the congregation, Almighty God is not only present, He stands. He stands up in our land, in the lives of our countrymen. This Sunday, be among the ranks. We go not only to sing praises to our God and King, but to be equipped, to train and to be trained for the victory that is ours. Brothers, we are more than conquerors. So suit up, take the hill, and in the promised land, we will lift our glass to the King. I'm Jeff Toring, pastor of Liberty Valley Church, and we are one of his footmen. Come, join us.

0: Morning glory and evening grace, America. Welcome to hour three of today's Hugh Hewitt Show. And I'm starting with United States Senator John Husted from my home state, the great state of Ohio. Senator, welcome back. We got lots to talk about today. I want to begin with your bill that you put in about chatbots, because I just welcomed my eighth grandchild this week, and I really do worry about all of them and the new technology, especially these chatbots. What does the bill do? How big is the problem it addresses?
1: Well, we would require parental notification. We want to make sure that chatbots don't expose young people to inappropriate information, whether that's about things related to sexual orientation. It's also about, we don't want them impersonating children so that people can do ugly, nefarious things, imitating children. There's a long list of things that we're trying to do to protect children. We learned our lesson, I hope, from social media. We know that the algorithms addicted children to those platforms, that they sent out things that were harmful for them, like suicidal ideation, transgender information, all those kinds of things. We want to stop that with chatbots, and this is really just the next generation of trying to protect our kids in the digital world the way that we protect them in the physical world.
0: So, Senator, Congress has tried a few times in the past, I've taught these cases in con law for a long time, to regulate the Internet, and they've run afoul of First Amendment protection. How closely are you working with staff and committee counsel to make sure that you thread the needle, that the Supreme Court will say, yes, this is appropriate?
1: Well, we are working closely, and I have some experience on this because I had legislation that I worked on when I was Lieutenant Governor of Ohio that would require parental notification. Again, we're just trying to treat kids in the digital world the same way you do in the physical world. You can't go in and buy cigarettes or pornography or things like that until you're of a certain age, and there's a way you can check for that. You can do that in the digital world as well. And we know that because Instagram and other places are creating teen accounts. We know that they have the ability to determine these things, and we know that it's possible. And actually, the Sixth Circuit upheld, after the district court shot down our first try at this, the Sixth Circuit upheld it. We may end up getting that Ohio law as it relates to social media and parental notification before the Supreme Court. So I think the courts are much more friendly when it comes to children on these matters, because we're talking about kids in the digital world rather than in the physical world. And I see the courts coming our way on these issues.
0: Well, I compliment you on getting a state law through, because that does pave the way for model legislation if it's been upheld by the Sixth Circuit. I hope it does get to SCOTUS. Let's move to the Save America Act. We need voter ID, and California was trying to get it. It is on the ballot finally in California this year, and the attorney general out there changed the name to try and confuse voters because it's overwhelmingly popular. Save America Act should pass. Now, I am a believer in the filibuster. Is there any hope that the Democrats will break under the 80-20 issue that this is?
1: Yeah. Well, I've voted for the Save America Act six times, and I've led the photo ID provision of it because as a former Ohio Secretary of State who oversaw elections, we have a photo ID law that works great in our state. I just wanted to take that to the whole country. We got 53 Republican votes. So every Republican senator voted for my photo ID bill, which is part of Save America. But not one Democrat did. Chuck Schumer went out and stood before the media and said, well, we don't oppose photo ID. It's just the rest of the stuff we don't like. So I said, okay, I'll give you a straight photo ID bill. Chuck Schumer stood up on the floor and opposed my bill. The Democrats, under no circumstances, are going to vote for Save America or photo ID because they're held hostage by the radical left that doesn't want that policy in place, even though over 80% of Americans support it.
0: When you were Secretary of State in Ohio, and I can't remember if you did one term or two terms there, Senator Husted, was
1: two.
0: It one or two?
1: I oversaw two presidential elections, two gubernatorial elections. I had a case that went all the way to the Supreme Court to make sure that we were keeping the voter rolls secure.
0: It was a wonderfully efficient system compared to California and Virginia, both places where I live. Has that has that become a model for other states? Because it did work. It's like Florida. Ohio and Florida kind of set the standard when it comes to voting rolls.
1: Yeah, well, Ohio and Florida got punched in the nose in the early 2000s because we were swing states, right? And so we were getting sued all the time. So both of us were tried and tested and built good election systems. I'm going to make a case to you, not just for election security for voter ID, but election administration. In California, they want to turn election workers into signature handwriting experts to make sure one signature matches the other. That's the method that they use to count ballots. And what do we see happens with that? It takes them weeks to get this done. It's a simple process if you have a photo ID. You just show the photo ID, you validate the voter, you count the ballot. You would improve the way you administer elections as well as improve the security of them if you use this technology. They're using 18th century technology, like come in and make your mark and let us decide if the mark you made 40 years ago when you registered to vote looks like the same signature that you have today. That's an absurd way to conduct an election.
0: Democrats have absolutely no leg to stand on this, and I hope you campaign on this. I hope everyone campaigns on this across the country. Let me, by the way, brag on the Buckeye State from number 34 to number one in business climate. How did that happen?
1: Yeah, that was a long climb. I've been involved in all of it as in my different roles in Ohio. We were a dying state, as you know, Hugh, at one point in time. Businesses were closing. People were leaving. We started to do things like tax reform, cut the income tax over time from 7.25% to 2.75%, eliminated three business taxes. We have lowest corporate rates in the country, eliminated the death tax, invested in workforce development and in our infrastructure. And CNBC took us from the over time from the 34th worst state to do business to the best state to do business. Now we have this works. We have more jobs than any time in our state's history, one of the lowest unemployment rates we've ever had in our state's history. And so when you create a great environment, imagine this. People invest there, they move there, and guess what? When you don't, California, Illinois, New York, people leave and move somewhere else. That's why our great experiment of 50 states doing 50 different things is wonderful for America because we compete, and we're happy that Ohio is now number one.
0: Yeah, I was with Rob McCauley last week in Florida at the ALEC conference, and he was pretty happy. He wants your old job to be lieutenant governor. I hope he wins.
1: I know. I hope he gets it. I hope he and Vivek get that job.
0: All right. Last thing, a perfect way to honor Lindsey Graham, the bill you helped co-sponsor with him, the Russia sanction bill, passed yesterday. I can't believe anyone voted against that, but good on you. Ukraine needed the help, and Russia needed the punch down. Anything that needs explaining about that bill to the audience, Senator Houston?
1: Well, I would just say that short of military action, the financial pain that you can cause is the most effective tool we have. We've seen it work very effectively against Russia in the past and Iran in the past. Look, our military strikes are harming Iran, but our efforts to cut off their oil supply and their revenue are maybe having an even bigger impact on them from that standpoint. So the ability to sanction countries is a very powerful tool in changing behavior. This is a good thing. We had Zelensky in to visit with us yesterday and other European leaders. They made the strong case that with the exception of the ballistic missiles getting through and needing some a defense system for that they're winning the war against Russia. The number of casualties and deaths that they're imposing on Russia versus what Russia's getting to them is really a pretty remarkable turnaround. It's using those technologies to do it, but the sanctions can change behavior. Those are things that can cripple economies and countries and bring them to heel and hopefully get peace.
0: Did you enjoy getting to know Lindsey over 2 years? He was a regular on the program and it always made us laugh.
1: He's so funny. He is so funny. I enjoyed getting to know him in my brief time. The very first time I ever spoke to Lindsey, Hugh, he saw me in the cloakroom when I was a new senator. I had been there a couple days. And he comes up to me and he says, "Hey, I want to talk to you." He says, I got this Russia sanctions bill. I want to get you on my bill." And he spends a couple minutes talking to me about it. And then he pauses and he goes, "Hey, wait a minute. What's your name again?"
0: Always be closing.
1: Lindsey
0: Graham.
1: He was always in selling mode even before he remembered who I was. So but I became friends with Lindsay over the past year and a half, and I'm going to miss him a lot.
0: Great story. John Houston, thank you for joining me, Senator. Congratulations on the sanctions bill. And I hope you get the AI chatbot bill through just as quickly. Thank you, John Houston. Don't go anywhere, America. I'll be right back. I'm going to be joined by Danny Pletka from AAI, talking about what ought to happen tonight in Iran, next on The Hugh Hewitt Show.
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0: Welcome back, America. I'm Hugh Hewitt. Danny Plotka, senior fellow at the American Enterprise Institute, joins me. Danny, it's a very important day. As we talk, we learn that drones from Iran have hit a gas storage facility in our port in Egypt. And, of course, a surprise attack on our Jordan base last night. President very emphatic on Fox News this morning talking to Trey Yink, saying, we're going to beat the blanking blank out of them. What do you think that means? What do you think it should mean?
1: Well, let me start with what I think it should mean. Not that I haven't said this before to you, because I have. We need to go in there. We need to finish the job. What does finish the job mean? It means no more sort of tactical smack here, smack there, retaliatory strikes. It means systematically go in, use the intelligence that our forces have gathered over the ceasefire that took place, the several ceasefires that have taken place, take out their remaining missile arsenal. Prime Minister Netanyahu says 1,000 to 2,000remaining missiles. Take out whatever infrastructure they have for their nuclear weapons program, whatever remains. Take out whatever bad guys. And if it were me and I were king of the world, help the Iranians help themselves. That last part, I'm not sure is part of the plan, but I think that it ought to be.
0: Well, let's start with the target list and get specific. I hope that we drop as many MOABs as is necessary on Pickaxe Mountain just to take that off the table. Regardless, the Israelis think it's dangerous, so I think it's dangerous. Then Admiral Montgomery has suggested all of the dual-use power central stations and all of the dual-use facilities we can find, plus IRGC assets. They're in the construction business. They build ships. They make a lot of money from a variety of businesses. He wants that taken out. That's a big bombing campaign, not just missiles, but a big, you know, our B-2s, our B-29s, our B-1s. Do you agree with that?
1: I completely agree with it. Look, you know, it's important to understand that part of what Iran describes as its quote unquote resistance economy is built on the idea that all outsiders are shut out of the Iranian economy so that the IRGC, the Islamic Revolutionary Guard Corps, Khatam al-Anbiya, it's like, imagine to yourself that the Army Corps of Engineers was a business. These are the guys who built the metro in Tehran, okay? No bid contracts. They're in the business of absolutely everything. They're all rich. And I couldn't agree more that even that conglomerate itself is a dual use that profits fuel terrorism and Iranian efforts to dominate the Middle East. Hit them hard.
0: Okay. Now, would you also give the people of Tehran a couple of days to get out of town so that, look, there are hospitals that will lose power. There are people that need power. There are a lot of 91 million innocent Iranians and 250,000 IRGC people. It's an Israeli tactic that they perfected in Gaza, but it's still leveled Gaza. I don't want to, you know, destroy Tehran, but should we get people out or give them the opportunity to get out?
1: Look, I think the problem that we face, Hugh, is one that will be very familiar to you. Spent a lot of time talking about what the Israeli strategy was in Gaza. It was to deny the kills of Palestinians that Hamas wanted. And you can bet these are the same people. Yes, of course, the Iranian leadership are Shia, the Hamas are Sunni, but these are, at the end of the day, Islamist extremists. They don't care how many Iranians die. It wasn't just they killed 42,000 back in January. They would love us to kill more. So, yes, I would like us to give them the time, but I recognize that Iranians who seek to flee will also be in the gun sights of the regime.
0: Right now, I also hope, this is Hugh Hewitt, no one has said this, that Israel is flying wing to wing with us tonight in what is supposed to be a massive response.

0: response. Would you also like to see our? Would you like to see the Israelis and our Gulf allies in this overnight and perhaps for many days campaign?
1: So we already flew with the Saudis to strike targets inside Iraq that were being directed by the IRGC to hit at the Gulf and to hit at the Saudis. I obviously like it better when our allies have skin in the game. I think that the concern for the Israelis is that the president is not serious, that we may go in, we may take a couple of pot shots, maybe we'll even hit them hard, but it won't be the necessary strikes. And all it will do is anger the snake. All it will do is bring down the wrath of the Iranians on Israel without the necessary payoff of incapacitating them as much as the Israelis and the Americans together could if the leash was taken off.
0: Well, let's assume for a moment that the Israelis say, thank you very much, we're going in and we're going to stay in. I don't think the president would interfere with them, at least publicly, do you?
1: You know that I admire a lot of what President Trump has done in a lot of ways, but I think that the Israelis very much fear that there are a bunch of different games going on. And what they saw was that when we started the last ceasefire, when we signed the Memorandum of Understanding, which you and I talked about before, that there were very serious efforts from some inside the White House, not Donald Trump, but others, to blame the Israelis for the entire war. And so for them, they're going to come in, especially because they've got an election this fall, they're going to come in very cautiously. And that's everything that I've heard from the prime minister's office is, look, there's no one who wants to take out this regime more than the Israelis, even more than we do. But they want to do it seriously, and they want to finish it up. And one thing they don't want is to become a political football in internecine right-wing wars in America.
0: So a last question, Danny Plotka. I want to make sure everyone hears you clearly. We should begin, in Hugh's opinion, maximum combat operations that we have in the area and keep it up until they either cry uncle or the regime collapses. That's my view because we can't deal with them. What's your view?
1: My view is exactly the same. Look, at the end of the day, we've got to recognize that the regime is the problem. We can hit them, we can take away their capabilities, but they are going to be committed to reconstituting them. They will have Chinese help, North Korean help, and Russian help. They are the cancer that has destroyed the Middle East. And at least part of our thinking needs to be to help the Iranian people free themselves and help the region free itself of this regime. It has to be in the back of our minds because that, at the end of the day, is what is going to close this sad chapter.
0: I agree. And setting up an opposition government and funding it is a good way to do that from the outside. Danny Plotka from AEI, thank you. D. Plotka on X. D. Plotka on X. Although I'm not a fan of X today because I've been hacked. Don't answer any direct messages from me, Danny. I've been hacked. Don't go anywhere, America. I'm Hugh Hewitt.
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1: With SRN News, I'm Bob Agnew in Washington. The Federal Reserve left its key interest rate unchanged today, despite persistently high inflation and a spike in energy prices brought on by the war with Iran. Funeral services wrapped up today for the late U.S. Senator Lindsey Graham. Part of that took place yesterday. It stretched over a two-day span. It began in Washington yesterday, and he was laid to rest in a final service today in South Carolina. Dr. Anthony Fauci today invoking the Fifth Amendment and declining to answer questions from senators in a Republican-led committee hearing about his handling of the COVID-19 pandemic. He's been accused of being dishonest about the virus at the time, a charge that he totally denies. On Wall Street, it was a rough session. The Dow Jones Industrial Average lost about 1,153 points. The NASDAQ was down 433. The S&P 500 down by 112. This is SRN News.
2: This is a Bloomberg Money Minute. Federal Reserve policymakers today voted to leave benchmark interest rates unchanged, setting aside worries about a possible surprise rate hike. But that was no match for worries about the U.S. war against Iran, which saw renewed attacks overnight and sent oil prices surging higher, close to $85 a barrel. And boy, did that spook Wall Street. At the close, the Dow was down 1,153 points, a more than 2% decline. The NASDAQ down 434, 1.75% lower. The S&P down 1.5%. Losing 113 points. Now, after the bell, an earnings beat from Microsoft. That's thanks in large part to its Azure cloud computing unit. Those shares are higher in late trading. A very different story, though, at Meta Platforms. Those shares down as much as 9% in late trading. Its current quarter sales forecast is weaker than Wall Street expected to see. And Starbucks comp sales up 8% last quarter. Tom Busby, Bloomberg Radio.
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0: Welcome back, America. I am going to squeeze little Rand Paul in here talking at Dr. Fauci because, as I predicted yesterday and Monday, Dr. Fauci has taken the fifth from top to bottom, and it would be malpractice for a lawyer to advise him to do anything else given all of the fabrications and deceptions he engaged in over his time in the spotlight. So he's just going to do it and do it and do it. And Rand Paul, though, finally booted Anthony Fauci's lawyer out, who was trying to get his 5 seconds of fame. I like this part, so let's play this. Rand Paul with Anthony Fauci sitting by, booting Anthony Fauci's lawyer out of the hearing. Cut number three.
1: It's against the law to obstruct an investigation of Congress. There will be repercussions to your refusal to testify today, Senator Peters. You're not recognized. You're not recognized. If you are unruly, you will be removed from the proceeding. You are not recognized. And you are not recognized, sir. Sir, you are not recognized. You are not recognized. Security. We'll hold off. But you will respect these proceedings. You were told not to sit at the table. You insist on sitting at the table. And we told you you would not be recognized. You are not invited here for testimony, sir. You are being disruptive. Would you behave this way in a courtroom? No, because the judge would put you in jail. I can't do that today, but I can have you escorted from the premises. So I would say, sir, sit quietly and don't say another word. I said, sit quietly, you are not recognized. Another word and you're gone.
2: So, Mr. Chairman, I'd like to hear what the attorney has to say.
1: He is not recognized by the committee or the chair. If he speaks again, he will be removed from the room. This testimony is from Anthony Fauci. This is not a game with his lawyers. He can advise. His lawyers can give him advice. He's got a half dozen here. They're all allowed to talk to him.
2: Yes.
1: All right?
2: Yes.
1: But the attorneys are not recognized. In fact, the attorney was told not to sit at the table, and he's not obeying that recommendation. There's a row behind you, sir. That's where you were told to sit, and you're not. And now you're disrupting the proceedings. And so, look, this is the way Anthony Fauci wants to be remembered, for a lawyer not listening to the rules. That's the way you want to be remembered, and that's what you're going to do. You are not recognized, sir. Security, please remove him from the room.
0: And that was that. Meanwhile, yes, he gets applause. Senator Blumenthal complains. Cut number four.
3: Not as part of a continuing vendetta against a single individual. And unfortunately, I fear that is what we are seeing today. America deserves better. Thank you, Mr. Chairman.
1: In no courtroom in America can you have your witness plead the Fifth Amendment, then your attorney gets to testify. That's what that letter is. The attorney's complaining and testifying, saying, he didn't do it, the prosecution's unfair. You don't get to do that. That's one thing you give up when you take the Fifth Amendment. You say, I'm not going to testify. I'm not going to give you any information. You don't then get to put your lawyer for it to justify it. He can do it in the press. But you can't come and testify. He was not invited to testify. And he was out of order, and it was appropriate to have him injected.
0: Meanwhile, Bernie Marino from Ohio does a very good bit. We're not going to play that, which would get me banned by the FCC. But cut number six, he does a very smart thing. Cut number six.
4: Catastrophically stupid. And that you thought that during these times, saying these things made you somehow a lesser human being. Dr. Fauci, can you just turn around and look at the people behind you? You're not willing to do that? That's not a question. It's not a question. To your lawyer, it's not a question. It's a request. All you have to do is look up from your lawyers and look at the people who were absolutely shamed for saying what we know now to be the truth. You can't even look at them?
0: John Fetterman finished it off, cut number 11.
5: And that it's not about much more your regrets, but I have one. And that is early on that there was the theory that the virus could have emerged from the lab. And early on that became like a right-wing kinds of theory, and I thought it seemed to make sense. Now, there was a really advanced lab that was close by, and then you have this unknown virus out. So, but that became a very partisan thing, and now it seems now it's more and more emerging theory that that would have come from the lab. Now, you know, I think that the next time our nation's facing something like this, we are not become, you know, as I might have been, blinded by the partisan idea that...
0: Well said, John Fetterman. Stay tuned, America. Back to Iran next.
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11: It's been said that the truth often hides where we least expect it. According to a Life News expose, the abortion pill mifepristone sends 1 in 25 women to the emergency room, even under strict use conditions. This is not just a statistic, it's a sober warning. Last week, while the FDA quietly approved a new generic version, the risks remain real for the women taking it. Hemorrhaging, infection, life-threatening complications. And this was ironically on the heels of the FDA warning women against taking Tylenol during the pregnancy for fear of harming the unborn child. This is more than a political debate, it's a matter of life and death. As Christians, we believe life is sacred from conception until natural death. We must grapple with the fact that this medical convenience carries a cost often paid in pain, trauma, or worse. We cannot look away. Today, there are at least 1.1 million abortions a year in America, with more than 60% carried out using drugs like mifepristone. 63% of Americans oppose mail-order abortion drugs, which require no in-person doctor visit because they know it's not safe. Each statistic is a woman, someone's daughter, sister, mother, suffering in silence. Each unborn life is a soul made in God's image. Friend, consider this. When we demand that life be protected at all stages, we don't want to just protect the innocent child, but we also want to protect the mother. We stand for justice, compassion, and mercy. Pray for these women. Pray for a society that values life over convenience. And speak truth boldly, because when the innocent cannot speak, we must become their voice. Let us not allow fear, profit, or expediency to silence the sacred message of life. Let us stand unwavering for life, dignity, and faith. I'm Janine Jones, president of Cleveland Right to Life, which sponsors our From the Median radio program, heard nightly on Salem's 1220 The Word and twice weekly on Living Bread Radio. 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

0: Welcome back, America. I'm Hugh Hewitt, Abe Greenwald, executive editor of Commentary Magazine. This very morning, I was listening to Commentary Debate with Matt Continetti. They taped it yesterday, but it dropped this morning, about what ought to be done. That was before President Trump, Abe, went on, talked to Trey Inks today and said, we're going to blanking blank the blank out of them. I can't say any of those words because I'm an FCC-compliant broadcast. What does that mean to you? What do you want it to turn out to be?
1: Well, at this point, it's very hard to say what that means because the president has said many similar things before. Sometimes they have preceded some pretty ferocious kinetic operations against Iran. Sometimes they've preceded some tit for tat, and sometimes they've preceded another round of negotiations. So it's very hard to say what they would mean. What I'd like to see is, at the very least, our commitment to keeping up the blockade and to targeting the regime's ability to work their will on the strait to the best of our ability, given the potential problems that we're having with defensive munitions. And additionally, we've got to take care of Pickaxe Mountain sometime.
0: Well, let me cite all my agreements with you. Pickaxe Mountain, number one, every MOAB that we've got as far down as they can go, and the entrances and everybody around it. Number two, I would darken Tehran. I might give Tehran one day to empty out, 2 days to empty out, just to tell the people we don't want to hurt anyone that's innocent, but you're not going to have power for a few weeks, so go somewhere else in the country. Admiral Montgomery, retired, now over at the Foundation for Defense of Democracies, has suggested every IRGC-connected business, they're in shipbuilding, they're in construction, they make money that way, blow that sky high. And then I just pound everything that moves, Abe, and I wouldn't stop for 40 days, and I would ask the Israelis, the Saudis, the Emiratis, the Kuwaitis, everybody to come in. They hit us in Egypt today. So they're not in any way, shape, or form dealing with us right now. And so I don't see any use to trying to get them back to the bargaining table there. To quote the president, they're scum, and to quote Secretary Rubio, they're crazy.
1: I actually agree with you on all points. The only thing that may have sounded like restraint in what I was saying is that I'm cognizant of all these stories about our problem with that we're running low on defensive munitions. And I don't know what kind of Iranian response the regime is still capable of to the kind of attack you're talking about. That would be my only reservation about carrying out the kind of attack you're talking about.
0: Now, would you, the next level that I haven't talked about, because I've heard both arguments, is the oil supply infrastructure. And there are two parts of that, where it's stored and where it's pumped. And I have no compunction about taking out every pipeline that there is and every bridge that helps them get resupplied. I just think they've shown their hand last night with Zelensky in the country, Netanyahu in the country, the Lindsey Graham funeral. They chose that night to try a sneak attack on our base in Jordan. These are not people that you can deal with.
1: Amen. They're, in fact, escalating. They're very clearly escalating. So that's not the U.S. escalating. I think we should. I agree with you. I have no problem with going after every bit of oil infrastructure we can get at. You know, it was many months ago that we started hearing, well, they may have to cap the wells soon, and then that'll be disastrous for them. And then I'm no longer waiting for this floating date in front of us when Iran will have to cap the wells and go broke. I am all for going straight at it.
0: Now, the last big question, Abe, impact on the elections. I actually think it will help the president and the Republican Party if he demonstrates commitment and strength here. Because, and I might even put the resolution on the floor if Leader Thune is listening put the resolution on the floor authorizing the president to conduct. They are clearly an enemy of civilization, and they're part of the alliance of authoritarians, the alliance of tyrants, the axis of aggressors. Call them what you want. They're clearly part of the bad guys. Maybe, and we should ask Israel in too. Last couple of minutes to you.
1: Oh, I think this. Look, I think a decisive, strong show of force against Iran here would definitely help him, because where he's at now is he's not doing himself any favors, just in terms of the pure politics of it, let alone the sort of world-changing effects. But this, he's someone, the administration has to figure out how to do what you're talking about and address the munitions shortage, either by saying it's not true, by saying we have such and such a plan to be in such and such shape by a certain date, or I don't know what. But it's now become a very strong counter-narrative that is chipping away at any potential advance in our effort there.
0: Abe, thank you. I hope you guys keep pushing those great podcast out. You're on a funny schedule this week, so you screwed up my trundle this morning, but I appreciate the effort you guys are putting into it. Abe Greenwald, follow him on X at Abe Greenwald, and listen to the Commentary podcast every single day. Smartest podcast in America, period. Thank you, Abe. 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
0: This is Hugh Hewitt for townhall.com. The future of the West and President Donald's reputation within it through the centuries will depend on the outcome of the ongoing battle with the Islamic Republic of Iran. America is decisively winning that battle, but it has not yet won it. If President Trump perseveres, that will not happen. If he abandons the battle, it could well be the worst foreign policy debacle for the United States since the end of the Vietnam War, rivaling even that of the catastrophe of President Joe Biden's command to American forces to quickly depart Afghanistan in 2021. Iran is run by religious fanatics. That is the defining threat Iran poses to the region and indeed the world. Most of the West doesn't want to deal with the implications of a theocracy, bound up in medieval theology and run by fanatics in possession of weapons of mass destruction. President Trump is willing to do this, and he's acted on it. Now he must finish the job. I'm Hugh Hewitt.
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0: 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I want to close my show by reminding you I've only got 3 days left in our Food for the Poor campaign. The banner Give Food is at the top of HughHewitt.com. You cannot miss it. Thousands of you have stepped up with $10. 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You can give via that banner at the top. 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Text my name, Hewitt, H-E-W-I-T-T, to 51555. That's Hewitt to 51555. You'll get a link back that's secure. You can trust Food for the Poor. They get food to starving children in Central America, Caribbean, Northern South America. They responded to the Venezuelan earthquake, and they're going further because they got to take care of these kids, and you're helping them do it. Thank you from the bottom of my heart. The banner's at the top of HughHewitt.com. It just says, give food. Thank you, Arlie. Thank you, Adam. Thank you, Generalissimo. We'll say a prayer for our troops, and I'll talk to you tomorrow on the next Hugh Hewitt Show.
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5: Welcome to Seculo. That's right, July 29th. Welcome to the show. Of course, a lot of you are probably paying attention to what's going on at Capitol Hill as Dr. Anthony Fauci refuses to answer any questions related to this current COVID-19 investigation. Of course, this is not necessarily all that shocking. This comes out of a moment where he was pushed and pushed and pushed. Again, remember, he already has a pardon. So really, let's just be honest, not a whole lot can be done in terms of any sort of criminal intent. So if you start calling in asking about that, know that the answer is pretty clear. I mean, he was pardoned by a president of the United States. It doesn't mean he couldn't answer questions or talk about maybe some of the issues that came up or maybe what we now know 6 years into the future. I think it's okay to want to ask questions and to learn more about maybe if the origin stories were wrong, maybe if we have more understanding of the science behind it, whatever it could be. And this obviously comes after his diary entries. And again, I think we need to understand that these were digital entries that were made that were part of federal files. It wasn't like someone stole his journal and went and scanned in this documents to find it. He was keeping a log, sometimes in a way that felt comedic, if you will, looking back on it, or childish, talking about his own celebrity, talking about sort of the "I can't believe how famous I am" kind of moments. You know, I'm people love me. They're honking their horns at me. This has been I'm the most famous person in the world. Of course, at the same time, we were dealing with a global pandemic that killed millions of people, including a lot of our friends and family, and we were dealing with the same situation. So when he's asked, how does he answer? Over and over the same way. And by I mean over and over, I mean well over 100 times, 111 times as we speak right now, 111 times when asked about any questions related to COVID-19, he had one simple answer. I guess we could play one of those right now.
7: That's right. Let's play. This is from the very beginning, and this is actually where Senator Paul, the chairman of the Senate Homeland Security and Government Affairs Committee, had placed in front of him, for the record, a copy of U.S. code that deals with contempt of Congress. And this is kind of how it started after Dr. Fauci gave kind of a lengthy opening statement before invoking his right not to testify. This is what happened. This is Bite 3, Senator Paul talking with Dr. Fauci just a few hours ago.
8: In the red folder on your table is a copy of Section 192 of Title 2 of the U.S. Code. Your counsel has been provided a copy as well. That section makes it a crime for a witness appearing under subpoena to refuse to answer any questions pertinent to the question under inquiry. Do you have that in front of you?
9: On the advice of counsel, I respectfully decline to answer based upon my rights under the Fifth Amendment of the Constitution.
8: Let the record record that the witness has refused to answer whether there's a folder in front of him based on his Fifth Amendment right.
5: And that's sort of just how ongoing it begins and goes on and on and on, pleading the Fifth, if you will. Again, the same time, the consequences of this are potentially minimal from a personal standpoint, unless he was to get himself into something severely bigger.
7: Well, and that's what we'll talk about in the next segment. We'll talk about contempt of Congress, as Senator Paul has already scheduled a vote for the committee on August 5th to take up that question of whether he should be held in contempt of Congress the way he's testifying. We'll also talk about the thing that I see in the chat most often is his pardon doesn't count because it was signed by an auto pen. We'll talk about that. We've talked about it before, and you probably won't like it if that's your comment. What the answer probably is.
5: All right, phone lines are open for you. 1-800-684-3110. Be kind, be respectful to our phone screeners, and you'll make it on the air today. That's at 1-800-684-3110. Wrapping up our Liberty Drive. Be a part of it today. 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Keep this show going. Keep our media operation going. Keep the legal side operating as well. All because people like you support the work of the ACLJ. 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
5: 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We do have some lines open, 1-800-684-3110. If you're watching online, you can call in, too. I'd love to hear from you, 1-800-684-3110. Thanks for everyone who is joining us. I think we need to recap a little what's going on right now. Dr. Fauci is on Capitol Hill. Will, why don't we give him an idea of why he's there in the first place, 6 years later, after the COVID nightmare, thankfully, has mostly come to a close at this point, but why 6 years later he's being grilled on Capitol Hill?
7: Well, this comes as Senator Paul, who has been investigating the origins as well as the way that it was handled in the United States for as long as it's existed, as long as there was the entire pandemic, Senator Paul was trying to get to the bottom of this. He's a medical doctor, but he is also the chairman of the Homeland Security and Government Affairs Committee in the Senate. And this comes as he was able to get from the Department of Health and Human Services, HHS, these diary entries from the secretary, from Dr. Fauci. And Secretary Kennedy actually put out that They are not private diaries, as the press has been calling them, but he cleared it up and said they were not personal journals. They were government records created on a government computer by a federal employee during one of the most consequential public health emergencies in history. Under federal law, these documents belong to the American people.
5: And if anything, they're fascinating reads from, sort of the, I'd say, the morbid, dark humor that comes out of it, but also just to have this as public record. This is history at this point.
7: Well, and it's as it is written in diary form, it does give a linear look at this. But here's some of the biggest problems that we're finding from it and why this hearing was necessary to bring Dr. Fauci before the committee. And you would think, as publicly as he was willing to speak and go everywhere and be on the cover of InStyle magazine because of his fame during the pandemic, even declaring I am science at one point, that he would be fine with answering some of these questions, that he would be precise in his answers, that maybe he would have an answer for some of these. And some of these wouldn't even be a perjury trap per se, because he was on a podcast where he was saying something different than what was in his diary. But what it goes to show, and why this is important, I believe, for the Senate to look into, is that it's trying to get to the bottom of why he was saying things like in his personal notes that the fatality rate was much lower than he was publicly saying. And he was directly contradicting on similar days. Even the issue of the origin, such as did it start in the wet market? He was going out publicly and saying that it probably did start there, and writing at the same time that it wasn't. And let's actually play one of those for people. This is from his notes where he says, "We now know the market was not the source. It was the amplifier." And in this bite that we're going to play, bite 12, is that he says the direct opposite the next day. So having the Senate ask real questions of, hey, why did it go down this line, making it so political about the source, when at one point you were out there publicly telling people, and this is bite 12, that it was from a wet market, and then we'll show what's in his diary the day before. So first, the soundbite, and then I'll show you on screen.
18: Now, in the novel coronavirus, we don't know exactly what that animal was, but some animal, probably in a wet market, where they bring in a variety of different types of wild game, and people sacrifice them, particularly around holidays like the Lunar New Year, it is totally not surprising that you're seeing the facilitation of this jump from the animal species to the human.
7: So there on that Zoom call, which was as he had the CDC and the all the health banners behind him, this official statement, he's talking about it jumping from a human, from an animal to a human in the wet market. That was on January 27th of 2020. On January 26th, his diary entry read like this. It said, "Game on. Things are changing rapidly," which once again, given the context, is this dark humor of the fact that he was almost giddy that game on, we're in the middle of this. But then it goes down here. It says, "Now appears using the EPI data and genomic data that the first infection was in early December and not connected to the market. The infection spread among people weeks before the Chinese reported they were dealing with a new infection that gave the virus time to establish itself in multi-generational sustained spread. Remember, early on, the Chinese were saying there is no human-to-human transmission and all 27 cases were from the market. Now we know the market was not the source. It was the amplifier." So that day, the 26th, in his notes, he's very clear. It didn't come from the market. Publicly, he was saying the opposite. Now, that isn't even a perjury situation if he's saying that publicly in a Zoom call or situation. But doesn't the Senate, especially the Homeland Security and Government Affairs Committee, have the right to get to the bottom of why you're publicly saying one thing, misleading the American people, when you're privately writing, it is the exact opposite? That's the problem here. It's important that we trust these institutions. It's important that we trust people that would be in the future in a pandemic situation trust someone that is in a position of telling the American people what is what. And as we keep going through this diary and what he said publicly, they were many times at odds, as well as getting the ridiculous things where he's pointing out how famous he is. People are waving. They're naming donuts after him. All of that's in the diaries and all that.
19: He's buying his own bootleg merch.
7: At the same time, he goes before the Senate and says he has to take the Fifth Amendment. Now, there is the Josh Hawley statement of saying and there is precedent for that, that if you have no real concern of prosecution,
19: legal consequences,
7: because of this pardon, then you don't have to worry about that. You can't invoke your Fifth Amendment privilege. There could be arguments that maybe he's concerned about state prosecution or things of that. I would tend personally for everyone, and I'm not a Fifth Amendment expert, but I would almost want more absolute authority of the text of the Constitution than the precedent on whether or not you can waive your right to the Fifth Amendment protection.
19: Yeah, I don't think that's
7: But it is still telling. And also, in a civil suit, if you are sued civilly and you take the Fifth Amendment, a jury can infer some guilt there. Well, you can't say, in a criminal.
19: At a minimum, it shows he's concerned about the way he would answer these questions.
7: Right.
19: Or his lawyer is concerned. You know, I'm sure they have meetings beforehand going, okay, if you're going to ask this, how are you going to answer it? And then at some point they said, you know what? Just plead the Fifth 111 times. And by the end of it, we'll just walk out of this and just be done with it. You show up, you did what you're supposed to do. You know what? It's probably sound legal advice if you're his lawyer. I'm not saying it's moral. I'm not saying it's the right thing to do. I'm saying if you're just talking about have a client who clearly could perjure himself or could do something that could cause a damage to that very, very broad pardon that he had and that everyone really got in the Biden administration, that at this point, remember, a lot of started under Trump, but the Biden administration is who pardoned him. When you have that significant of a pardon, why risk it? And you may say, well, it's better for the American people. Again, I'm not judging this based on what's right and wrong at this point. I'm talking about if you're a lawyer trying to give him advice, I understand that, especially if you're an older person who could get easily tripped up. It's the reason why he wouldn't answer simple questions. People ask about that, you know, questions like, is there a folder in front of you? Well, the reason you're saying no is you don't want to open up anything for questioning. And clearly that was the route they decided to go. Does it make you look bad? Sure. Does it make you look guilty? Of course it does. But does it also end up with you messing something up and going to jail? Also, no. So you take a day of a little egg on the face and you move forward.
7: Well, and once again, I think there is some sort of catharsis for the American people and the constituents of these senators asking these questions.
19: Sure.
7: But this isn't just one of those, you know, made-for-TV type hearings. Obviously it is. People were tuned in. But I think that the real questions they were asking that he would take the Fifth to are necessary. Because even this,
19: We should have these answers, by the way. Saying that we... I don't want it to be misconstrued at all that I'm saying this is the right thing to do. But I'm saying it's probably the best legal advice to keep him out of some sort of legal trouble. Right. I understand why a lawyer would say, don't do this.
7: Well, and once again, when you look at this, this is from his diary, February 1st, 2020, and they're talking about the origins once again. And if they had been forthcoming about the origins, I think a lot of the issues people had would have been able to be navigated in a more constructive way. Because all of a sudden we know that, and now we definitely know he was lying publicly versus what he was saying in his diary. That is where people stopped to trust him. And this is, once again, he's talking February 1st, says the rest felt, talking about all this list of doctors, that deliberate insertion was possible. And given the fact that Dr. Zhang Li Shi at the University of Wuhan has been working for years on gain of function in coronaviruses to allow adaptation of the spike protein to bind to human ACE2 receptor. He's saying the doctor at the University of Wuhan was working on the very science that allowed the coronavirus to adapt to humans. And only one out of a litany of doctors disagreed with the fact that it could have been done on purpose.
19: All right, we'll keep you updated on this topic. We're also going to move forward a little bit. There's a lot going on in the world, including what's happening in Iran, and some big updates from the world of the ACLJ. If you've been following a lot of our cases, we've got a big update coming up in the next segment. Of course, we're in the Liberty Drive. I'm going to tell you why you got to give today.
20: We've witnessed monumental legal victories from defending the 14th Amendment and protecting our sacred American right to vote, the overturning of Roe v. Wade, and standing up for the religious liberty of our kids and seniors. But even with the many historic wins we've achieved, the battle is far from over. The attacks on our constitutionally protected rights persist. Countless unborn babies remain in jeopardy. And across the globe, innocent Christians are being targeted and killed across this country and around the world. This fight isn't just the ACLJ's. It's all of ours. 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None of the victories we've won would have been possible without the unwavering support of ACLJ members and ACLJ champions. 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
19: Welcome back to Seculo. Look, the work of the ACLJ continues on each and every day. And whether we're talking about what's happening in the news, Capitol Hill, whatever it may be, I always want to make sure we center ourselves back on the incredible work our team is doing here. Whether, again, that's on the media side or whether that's on the legal side. I mean, look, we only have a couple days left in our Liberty Drive. That's where we're asking for a donation. And those donations are doubled today. I mean, they put some notes in front of me. I can just read through a couple quick ones before we get an update on really some of the information that Will has on another case that you will be familiar with. This is just currently, these are just a few little things.

0: in that with Congress and with Secretary of State Rubio to act. This is just a very, very small overview of the work that we're doing here. Those are just sort of some interesting talking points. And then you go more nuanced. You go into the cases that are happening, the individual people. You heard about some yesterday. And today we have an update on another one. And this one, Will, has been one we've talked about before. This is a girl, a Christian girl, who seems to continually get herself into some hot water with the school because she is very loud and proud about her faith.
1: Well, once again, she's in hot water only because she's exercising her constitutional rights and she has a strong faith. That's the only reason that this girl is ever in trouble with the school. She's not a troublemaker. She's not doing things to violate rules. She's just living out her faith. But we've talked about this girl. This is the third time that we've had to represent this girl. It was back in when she was in second grade, I believe, when she originally was subjected to searches of her backpack for contraband. And what was the contraband? It was her Bible or gospel tracts, and she was told you cannot talk to other students about your faith. She had other issues this school year surrounding wanting Bible club, situations like that. And then finally, at the end of the school year, there was an inclusion assembly that she was wanting to be opted out of, and we sent a letter to the school saying, here's the facts. Here's what happened. We need assurances that this will never happen again, that there's instruction to teachers that this. And they basically wrote back a letter saying none of this is true. None of it's true. And we're like, okay, first of all, there's a pattern here.
0: Yeah, we know it.
1: We understand that you are targeting this poor girl that over and over again, who's just trying to live out her faith. You're trying to violate her rights. We have now filed not only a federal lawsuit, not just on the inclusion assembly, but on this entire pattern of targeting. And last week, we filed a motion for a preliminary injunction, getting ready for this back-to-school time period, basically wanting the court to put a preliminary injunction in effect that will protect this student from any adverse action or retaliation from the school as they go back to school. And this case makes clear that this is a lot about much more than just her right to opt out of that assembly. That really it is about her First Amendment rights, where she has the right to share her faith with willing classmates during non-instructional time, and that she can also be on the same playing field, level playing field constitutionally, as students who have secular views and share secular views without retribution from the school. And she has a right to not be singled out because of her viewpoint. These are all of the things that are in this motion for this preliminary injunction. So one, I'd encourage all of you, as we look ahead, we're just weeks away from getting back to school, some places earlier than others. But one, be praying for this family and this little girl. She's very brave. She has had to endure a lot in elementary school. So be praying for her and her family that you will see the fruit of her work and of her faith, and that there will be protection for her, and that she will not be scared or be fearful as she goes back to school from this administration that is targeting her. But also support the ACLJ. By your support, you equip this girl.
0: Yeah, I mean, she has never had to have legal fees. Imagine that. I mean, you have this ongoing issue that lasts years and years that somehow reoccurs and comes back up. And instead of having to figure out your family lawyer, I'd figure out, likely, honestly, it would be that you do nothing. And you just suck it up and deal with the fact that a school is being unjust with you. And look, we've all dealt with school systems that we don't agree with. And, you know, sometimes they don't get up to the point of being, you know, lawsuits. Some do. But instead, she's able to turn to the ACLJ team again and again and again. And she's able to get top tier attorneys who are ready to jump into action and help defend her. As Will said, it's a painful process. It's not fun. No one wants to go through this. You would hopefully not want to do this over and over and over again in your life. But unfortunately, that is the occasion for this this poor girl. But we have been able to provide all of this for her, again, with no cost to her. And that is only because people like you who listen and watch and engage in what we do here. Maybe you spend time on our website. Maybe you spend time on our social media platforms. Maybe you have gone to ACLJ.org and you have asked for legal help yourself. At the end of the day, to be able to afford to do that, it's not like everyone here is a volunteer. I want to be able to hire I've always said this, the best of the best. I want this

0: show to look the best it can possibly look. I want this broadcast to look as professional as possible. I want to have the best producers. I want to have the best writers. I want to have the best team members. And then I want to have the best legal team as well. And we want to have offices in Washington, D.C., in Nashville, Tennessee, in Strasbourg, France, for our European Center, in Jerusalem, and in places we don't talk about, can't talk about, won't talk about. None of it happens without you. And these special months, and again, I know people get a little frustrated in the comments because they're like, Logan, you spend too much time doing this. Understand that this is a multi-million-dollar operation that does not happen without you. These are these special months where we have a group of donors who are ready to give, and they are ready to unlock their pledge. This isn't one of those, you get the, a lot of times you get the emails from politicians, that's a 400 times your match. It's not that. These people are just willing to double whatever comes in. And again, there's a limit to that. That limit is very high because we're able to go to a lot of members and say, hey, you know, come together. And again, I tell you, if we ever reach close to that limit, not only will I be celebrating, I will be letting you know. Usually we don't have to worry about that. I'm going to encourage you, though. This is the day to do it. We are wrapping up this month. We are July 29th. This Liberty Drive ends. And again, we've been celebrating the 250 of America. This is it. We are just a couple days away from the end of this drive where donations are doubled. I want you to be a part of it today. That is at ACLJ.org. You know, we'll move into other things that we'll talk about throughout the year. And of course, towards the end of the year, a lot opens up. We were already talking about Christmas. We're already talking about what happens. You know, we're not only in back to school mode, we're already looking towards quarter four, because what happens come November, Christmas display starts going up. And again, we're talking about global gigantic issues that are literally life and death around the world for people of faith. And then we're talking about people like this. A girl who just wants to be passionate about her faith, live it publicly, live it loudly. Not in a troublemaker. And the other side, people just want to put up a nativity scene. And they only want to do it, by the way, if other religions and other people's holidays are also well represented. But that's too much for some communities. The ACLJ team's going to be there. That's the end of our first half hour. We got a second half hour coming up. I need you to be a part of the broadcast today. This second half hour is available on ACLJ.org, on YouTube, Rumble, Facebook. We are live broadcasting. Of course, you can catch us later wherever you get your podcast. But right now, 12 to 1 p.m. Eastern time is when we broadcast live. Be a part of it each and every day.
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0: Second half hour of the show today. Let's catch you up on some of the topics we're talking about. Then we're going to go around the world to some of the other content that is happening, because there's a lot happening, including some real big pushback in Iran. And you're going to hear President Trump had some not-so-G-rated language to say about what he's going to do next to Iran. Maybe we can figure out a way to do that in a more edited way, a more radio-friendly way. But did not take too kindly to some of the attacks that came onto our base in Jordan. We're going to discuss that. Also, Dr. Fauci pleads the fifth 111 times this morning. All about, of course, the questioning surrounding his journal entries. That, again, I want to clarify. We say journal entries. This isn't someone came in and stole this guy's, you know, fuzzy pink journal. We are talking about someone who was keeping a government log. I think we need him. That's maybe a more apt way to put it. A government log each and every day of what was going on. And yes, it's written from a very personal and sometimes, in a way, teenage girl kind of way. And I mean that with, you know, love, as someone who has tween girls. It feels sometimes like the statements that were being made in this are comical. Of course, none of it should be treated with funny. Millions of people died. It was one of the worst things that's happened in our country. And it does make you question how severe people really on the inside were taking it during both administrations, but of course, Dr. Fauci himself, who again, I've not been on here ever and been someone who lays claim or blasts him. You know, I think there were a lot of people during that were trying to figure out the best way forward. And there were times where I would say maybe it was going too far with some people's thoughts and processes on him. But what it's clear with this journal entries that have come out is that not only is a lot of the, again, I don't think it's the conspiracy theories are true. It's more he was saying one thing, and really there was an alternate reality happening. And some of that was his own brain and his own celebrity. And then the other side was not preparing the American people in the correct way.
3: Well, and once again, you brought up that, and these are what some of these entries are. Once again, not on a home computer, not on a personal diary written, but on a government computer as government record, as he's discussing very serious issues at the same time about the origins, talking about gain of function research, something we were told wasn't happening, all of this stuff. But here's some of those examples. Crazy, crazy. Donuts are being named after me. T-shirts have my picture on them and are being sold. San Francisco radio is dedicating a song to me. Curtis Mayfield singing Keep On Pushing. Coloring pictures with crayons for my picture. FaceTime with Trevor Noah. Instagram with Steph Curry. Big front page article about me in the Washington Post. Very flattering. I am the most famous and talked about person in the country and one of the most recognizable people in the world, et cetera, it goes on.
0: And none of that is a lie. None of it is wrong. It's just the way it was presented. At the same time, you're creating a government log where you're supposed to be talking about, here's what's happening day to day. And again, this wasn't something he probably had to do, something he was choosing to do. And then writing it in a way, he said, that was sadly and dark comedy at its worst, maybe. Just going, I can't believe this is really what was going through. The person who was trying to keep us safe during all of this, the person we were relying on directly. And look, a lot of people had pushback against him. I understand the pushback against him. I also understand the pushback against the pushback. But when you look at this kind of thing, that is, again, dark comedy, because it's an elderly man speaking like this about himself. I mean, how embarrassing. I mean, just be honest. Like, it's just embarrassing. You know, I mean, just, it's wild. It's wild. Phone lines are open. I want to hear from you. 1-800-684-3110. When we get back, we're also going to talk again about the response that is happening in Iran. That MOU is gone, everybody. And President Trump said some pretty strong words about what is going to happen next. We'll make sure those are edited, safe for the little ears. But, you know, only in a way that this president seems to say, at least out loud and publicly, and making statements. So we'll discuss that coming up here. Again, phone lines are open. I want to hear from you. 1-800-684-3110. That's at 1-800-684-3110. 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Have them doubled. We'll be right back.
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0: All Get on hold, by the way. This is the time, everyone. Give me a call. 1-800-684-3110. Because the next segment, I'll take your calls. Actually, in this segment, I'll even take some calls. So 1-800-684-3110. I want to move us into what's going on in Iran. You know, there was a surprise attack that happened in our military bases in Jordan. Let's give a little update on what happened there. And then what President Trump said to Fox News and what looks like the future of this conflict is going to look like.
3: Well, this is yesterday. There was a missile strike, which was attempted to be a surprise attack, is how it's being framed, by Iran on American forces in Jordan. We have military installations in Jordan, and that is what ballistic missiles were launched at on Tuesday. Central Command described it as an attempted surprise attack. Fortunately, all of the missiles were intercepted. So this was a failed attack by Iran. But the president had paused the fighting on Friday after, I believe it was 13 consistent days of striking Iran. This was as there were reports on Monday that the U.S. was in very deep talks with Iran. But that, once again, they had come back to the table. They had apparently said some things that allowed the president to believe that he wanted to pause the strikes on Friday. And what did Iran do? They utilized that to hit American bases. I know those watching this broadcast are not going to be surprised by this, but once again,
0: I wonder why this keeps happening, in the sense of why do we keep taking the foot off the gas and saying, you know what, we're going to go back to the negotiating table, when every time, I know President Trump wants it to end in some sort of, you know, kumbaya moment where we are all shaking hands and he has created peace in the Middle East. And that's fantastic. I would love that. But the signs just point to that's not how this is going to play out. And it didn't play out this way, by the way, because we didn't really do the job. We didn't go in there and actually topple this regime. Let's just be honest. That should have been goal number one. Instead, you thought you're going to take out the top people, and then we're going to be able to talk and have these negotiations. Show me the proof that that works at all. Because at this point, you're having our military-based attack, and then President Trump having to respond. And he responded out of rage to Fox News this morning. I don't even want to say rage. Who knows? I mean, this is President Trump. This is the way he talks. But to Trey Yinks, he said, again, this was a quote that was probably given over the phone, my assumption.
3: Yes.
0: He said, "We are going to beat the blanking blank out of them. You can fill in the gaps of what those blanks are." You know President Trump, you know the way he likes to talk. You know that I'm not a huge fan of that, but I understand in this situation when our military has been attacked that you do want to respond this way. So I'm not sitting here clutching my pearls, offended here that this is how President Trump responded. In some ways, how I kind of wish he would have responded from day one.
3: Well, and once again, we're also seeing a new interesting phase to this as well. This is there's also reports that Saudi Arabia, in conjunction with the U.S. military, was striking some targets that were in Iraq that were Iran-backed militias. Seeing more coordination with the military of Gulf states, especially if you see countries like Bahrain, Kuwait start to get involved directly, publicly, there's no doubt that these countries have been supporting and participating, as well as we have our military facilities there. But if you see them on record of we participated in airstrikes with the United States, I think that is a completely different game. I also think that it is something that could lead to pressure from those Gulf states in continuing what we started. And so that is a good thing, one, for the pressure that's on the American military, pressure back here at home, that letting the neighbors of Iran kind of take the lead moving forward. And I also think their prerogatives may be we want to get rid of the state that is the infrastructure, the state government of the Islamic Republic of Iran could be something that those Gulf nations want to see toppled. And therefore, you see a difference of it wasn't the U.S. that went in and did it. There's some semantics games that could play out a little bit easier for the American people here back home. But it is interesting to see the Saudis that are taking a lead with this as well, coordinating with us. And I do think that if Kuwait, the UAE gets more directly involved, as well as Bahrain, you see a completely different chapter of this conflict and something that could drastically change the outcome, something more like what we have been looking for and hoping for, which would be a regime change in Iran. And it would be carried out in a way that doesn't necessarily look like what we think of the United States going in and toppling a regime.
0: Yeah, we'll keep you updated on what ends up coming out of these statements from President Trump, what it actually looks like when he claims that, you know, this profanity-laced statement of what we're going to do to this country. We'll keep you updated on what that looks like, I'm sure, in the coming days.
3: Well, and to be honest, some of these threats from the president have not lived up to what we would have liked him to follow through with. When he has said, like, they're going to get hit harder than they've ever been hit before, yeah. Sometimes it isn't harder than they've ever been hit before when they probably need it.
0: Sometimes it's just a threat. You know what? And sometimes that's probably a good way to play. Sometimes good negotiation tactic. Sometimes we need to actually be doing what we're saying we're going to do, or go ahead and respond and finish this the way it needs to be finished. I do want to take a call bouncing back to the Fauci situation. Let's go to Damon, who's calling in California. You can give me a call, too, at 1-800-684-3110. I'm going to take as many calls as I can in the next segment. Go ahead, Damon.
8: Hey there. I just want to start by saying thank you for your hard work. I love the ACLJ and what you guys do. You guys work hard for us, and I thank you for that.
0: Thanks, Damon. Appreciate it.
8: Yeah, and as far as Fauci goes, look, these people are lying to the public, and the results are murder, you know what I mean? Poverty, lack, and decrease for the American people, and it's ludicrous, and they need to be held accountable. Our lawmakers need to put these people in prison.
0: Damon, your phone dropped, unfortunately. Of course, look, when you have a moment where you have one of these big leaders taking the fifth 111 times, and of course you have this, but there is one big problem, and that is, of course, that Dr. Fauci and everybody else essentially involved in this was given a pretty darn big blanket pardon. And you don't want to strip people of their pardon authority. You don't want to strip people their Fifth Amendment rights. Okay. That will come back and bite you hard.
3: Yeah.
0: Both of those will huge. So you may not like Dr. Fauci. And look, after reading this, and, you know, you were all in a haze, and you look back and someone put, you know, the magazine covers from, just a couple months into
3: In Style. Let's put that up.
0: In Style one. I mean, you go with that one, which, again, was in July of 2020. We're talking about when the world was still very shut down, even here in the South, when everything was just starting to kind of repopulate in the South. Everything else was still closed around the country. And he's there, poolside, looking like a real cool dude. And now we know that this wasn't posturing. In some ways, I would have thought this was a creative photographer who took a interesting photo, kind of a funny photo of this doctor who has become this celebrity character because we needed that. But no, we read his diary entries and see that he was falling for his own hype, that it became what happens to a lot of celebrities, where you become incredibly self-obsessed. But you would hope the one celebrity that was dealing with millions of people's potential lives, and all of us lost friends and family to COVID, so I'm not undercutting that at all. And in fact, I'm standing up for them and saying, I would hope at that point, this is not what he was focused on. That he was actually focused on saving people's lives. And, you know, we haven't talked like vaccine stuff and any of that, because I can at least say, at least that to me felt like an attempt to help people. But the celebrity side, not that.
3: Well, and here's another question. Damon says, why aren't lawmakers putting people in jail? Our constitutional framework, the legislative branch isn't the executive branch that carries out law enforcement. They make the laws. They don't enforce the laws. That's
0: why we need to abolish Congress.
3: Well, once again, that's the point I wanted even parliamentary systems where the executive function comes from the legislative as well, they aren't separated. That is something unique to America that we don't need to give up on.
0: We need to qualify that. I'm not saying that. No, I'm referencing an older show.
3: The Socialists of America are actually wanting to. They are not happy with the separation of powers, with the way that things go. And while we may see this injustice, it does protect all of us from someone that would want to abuse the system if this is followed correctly. That's why we fight for the Constitution, even when it comes to just a girl in a elementary school in Washington State, because it can affect all of us, that ripple effect, if we let one constitutional violation go forward. And a lot of questions are coming up about the pardon. And I think we should hold that for next segment. We got 1 minute left. Stick around.
0: 1 minute in this segment.
3: That's right. We're going to address the pardon because a lot of people are saying it's auto pen, it's not valid. We're going to talk about that in the next segment because I think you need to hear what we have to say on that.
0: All right. We got a couple lines still open at 1-800-684-3110. If you're on hold, stay on hold. I'm going to get to you. That's right. Sounds like my favorite boy band, but it's Rocky, Barry, Bobby, and Dan. They're British boy band, I feel like.
3: Well, your favorite boy bands are British, always.
0: Yeah, yeah. You got
3: Never American.
0: Westlife.
3: That's why you said things about our Constitution. You want to go back to a more parliamentary
0: system. That's what
3: system.
0: I said. That's, yeah. That's why you quote me on that.
3: Exactly.
0: 1-800-684-3110. Stay on hold. I'll get to you if you're on hold right now. And if not, get on hold. And we're going to wrap up this Liberty Drive strong here on a Wednesday. Be a part of it at aclj.org. Be right back.
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0: Welcome back to Secula. We're going to take your phone calls here right off the bat, but Will wanted to address Big Sharpie Gate, okay? Right?
3: Sharpie Gate?
0: Right, and then auto pen.
3: Auto pen.
0: Auto pen. Right. I was trying to click Sharpie Gate with something else. That's
3: that was,
0: right.
3: Yes.
0: That was election thing.
3: Logan's going to get disregard all the keywords that will make this look, YouTube video not get
0: it's
3: served.
0: It's 2020 all over again, everybody,
3: oh,
0: okay?
3: No.
0: We're bringing it back. Don't you miss it?
3: So I do think it's interesting, the pardon issue, which a lot of people want to bring up, that the auto pen concerns, et cetera, whether or not it's a valid pardon if Joe Biden did not sign it himself. One, here's where everyone should be cautioned. If we go down that road, They are going to try to do that for every pardon of every president. They're already trying to build. President Trump doesn't have the mental capacity to be president, so therefore, they're going to try to invalidate everything he did through that argument.
0: Because that's two things can be true at one time, by the way. Was Joe Biden in control of the presidency? Was he making these decisions himself? By the way, I believe with all these pardons, I think he was probably pretty high up involved in it. But let's say he wasn't, okay? That is also not the same as everything with an auto pen is now invalid, because you would then, as Will said, there are plenty of people that use an auto pen professionally who were making those decisions. They just purely don't physically sign the document. They're not putting a wet signature down. They have somebody doing that. That's not uncommon. So you then have to go to that conversation of, was he mentally able to do that? We're able to have the, and that is not the road we need to go down. They were pardoned. Live with it.
3: Well, and here's the other thing as well. As textualist, as an organization that fights for the written word of the Constitution, not as a living, breathing document as President Obama would look at it. And many of the liberal judicial philosophers would say that, you know, you can just infer different things based off of it. When you read the pardon power, it's Article 2, Section 2 of the U.S. Constitution. You can read it. It talks about it's under the Commander-in-Chief Clause of Section 2. And then it gets to, and he shall have power to grant reprieves and pardons for offenses against the United States, except in cases of impeachment. Effectively, he can't, because it's outside the judicial process, it is a political process, impeachment within Congress. That's another separation of powers argument there. But all it says is he shall have the power to grant reprieves and pardons for offenses against the United States. Article 1, section about signing laws.
0: Well, take some calls, Will.
3: Sorry, no. Article 1 of the Constitution, we're talking about passing legislation, actually specifically talks about in Section 7 that the president shall sign legislation. There's no requirement for a signature of a pardon. Many people believe the president could just speak a proclamation of a pardon and it be valid. So the auto pen argument of trying to say he didn't officially sign it is trying to infer something there that also, I think the only person who could maybe make the case that those pardons aren't valid are Joe Biden himself. If Joe Biden were to come out and say they signed these and put them out there and I didn't, that would be one thing. But Joe Biden has never claimed that these things aren't valid, that it wasn't a directive of him, that he did not indeed pardon these people.
0: Let's do it, yeah.
3: So I think it's a very dangerous road to go down if you start to, because of Joe Biden, because of the issues he had, you try to make a rule that then will be a one-size-fits-all rule that they will use against President Trump. And anything you like going forward, they will try to find a loophole eliminating what happened the prior 4 years whenever parties change power.
0: I want to go ahead and take some calls. We're going to try our best to get through everybody, but let's start with Rocky in Virginia. You go ahead.
17: I just want to ask you, where in the Constitution does it allow communists or dictators or monarchies to come into this country and hold office? And they're trying to do everything that Donald Trump did to protect this country, and they're going to turn it all the way back the way it was, because they're allowing illegals to come in here, and they dominate the states because they put them all in these big cities.
0: Yeah, Rocky, hey, I'm only going to cut you off because we are just going to run out of time to get to other calls. You're saying, where does the Constitution allow it? I mean, essentially, these are people that are being elected normally. They're also running in political parties that are accepted in America. They're running as mainstream Democrats. Even if they're Democrat socialists, a lot of times they are not adopting that they're adopting the platform, not necessarily adopting the party. There's nothing stopping that at this point.
3: Well, once again, the First Amendment gives a lot of broad protection for freedom of association. Once again, you don't want to start weaponizing something that is not in the Constitution to try and say you can be a socialist in America.
0: Yeah.
3: You also have the right not to vote for those people.
0: Yeah, if people want to torpedo the country and they want to elect those people fair, what are we going to do about it? We got to fight back. Okay, let's go to Dan in Ohio. Dan, go ahead.
18: Yeah, I was back on the Iran thing. I was just wondering, they say we're going to upgrade and bomb them more, everything. I'm wondering why we ain't hitting the Iranian guard. I mean, I think these are the people that really need to be removed from the earth. And I just don't see it happening.
3: Well, I think, Dan, one, we don't have a readout of every target that's been hit by the government. We don't know exactly what the strategy is, and that's the way it operates. Those are classified things. But I know that the IRGC is who we are fighting in this, that when sinking the Navy, they took out the IRGC Navy as well. There are that differentiation between the regular Army and the IRGC, and I think the big battle is between mostly IRGC targets. So I don't know if we are targeting heads of the IRGC like we were in the early days of that anymore, definitely the fight right now is mostly against IRGC.
0: All right. Thank you, Dan. Let's go to Barry, who's calling. Barry in Montana. Go ahead.
19: Yeah. A question on the pardons. If I remember right, 4 or 5 years ago, between Jordan and Jay, been a longtime listener, they were talking on a pardon that when you got pulled in front of Congress, you could not plead the Fifth.
0: Yeah, I'll bring that up with them and see if they want to address that next week. And look, there is precedent to that, which is what was brought up today. But that doesn't mean it isn't an option.
3: Well, one, if you do plead the Fifth, but you have that pardon, that is what there is precedent, as Logan said, that you don't have the concern of jeopardy or the risk of endangering yourself, incriminating yourself. Now, the other angle is, could he be arguing later that, and this would have to be in a judicial forum, that I have fear of state retribution, of state prosecution, so still wanting to keep that Fifth Amendment. But here's the other thing. It's not just all of a sudden you say, you can't do that. Now they are going to have this vote scheduled for August 5th on whether to hold him in contempt.
0: Yeah. So we'll see.
3: So if he's in contempt of Congress, there are issues that could go along with that as well.
0: Yeah, and then we'll be talking about more years and years. Let's quickly go to Bobby. Bobby, you got like 20 seconds. Go ahead.
20: I'm confused about what Donald Trump's going to do. Do you sense now that he's going to do it the right way in Iran, or is he still going to hold back? That's my question.
0: Yeah, Bobby, I don't know. Look, don't hold your breath. I'll look to see what happens here. I think that a lot of times these are big threats that hopefully bring people back to the negotiating table. I think that's President Trump's plan. So far, it has worked in temporary bursts. It has not worked in a long-term strategy. I'm sure there are better people who are more educated than I in this topic, and hopefully they're the ones making this call with President Trump. We will see. I don't want to say I've lost hope. I think there could be some really good things that can still come out of this conflict with Iran. You hope so. We'll see what happens. Look, we got more shows coming up this week, but we're wrapping up the Liberty Drive. Be a part of it today. 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Can you believe we're here, everybody? Scan that QR code. Go to ACLJ.org. Thanks for watching. Thanks for listening. We'll be back with more shows tomorrow. And each and every day, Monday through Friday, 12 to 1 p.m. Eastern Time. Until then, we'll talk to you later.
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24: WHK. News this hour from Town Hall. I'm Keith Peters in Washington. The Federal Reserve held its benchmark interest rates steady Wednesday, but left the door open to raising rates in the future if inflation remains elevated. Federal Reserve Board Chairman Kevin Warsh says markets are responding to real-time economic data, and the Fed's shift from providing clues about its next moves may be helping.
25: Market participants are learning to play the ball, not the referee. And market prices will continue to respond in the direction and magnitude they see fit. This is, in my view, a change for the better. And we're just getting started.
24: Wall Street didn't like the results today, with the Dow plunging over 1,100 points. A contentious hearing on Capitol Hill today as Dr. Anthony Fauci was the prime witness on events surrounding the COVID-19 pandemic. Chairman Rand Paul says Dr. Fauci owes Americans an apology for helping produce the pandemic and then covering himself.
1: Instead of an apology, you have for years avoided responsibility. Regarding the lockdowns, you argue that you did not personally issue every lockdown order, close every school, or impose every mandate. But officials across the country invoked your authority to justify these decisions. And you presented your recommendations not as judgments open to debate, but as dictates of science itself.
24: Fauci on Wednesday repeatedly invoked the Fifth Amendment and declined to answer dozens of questions from senators. Iran has launched a barrage of missiles at American forces in the Middle East. The U.S., meanwhile, partnered with Saudi Arabia on Wednesday to strike Iran-backed militias in neighboring Iraq, killing at least 20 fighters. On Wall Street, the Dow down by 1,153 points. More at townhall.com.
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24: The Senate confirms Jay Clayton as the nation's intelligence director. We hear more on that story from correspondent Julie Walker reporting from New York City.
7: Clayton, the U.S. attorney for the Southern District of New York, was confirmed 51-47 along party lines. Democrats have repeatedly expressed concerns about Clayton. On Tuesday, Oregon Senator Ron Wyden, a Democrat, spoke in opposition.
9: He has repeated baseless conspiracy theories about American elections, refused to acknowledge who won the 2020 election.
7: While Arkansas Senator Tom Cotton, a Republican, defended Clayton.
26: Mr. Clayton assured the committee that he would assist our efforts to return the Office of the Director of National Intelligence to its original size, scope, and mission.
7: I'm Julie Walker.
24: News and analysis at townhall.com. From Washington, I'm Keith Peters reporting. The death toll rises to 18 as rescuers comb through quake in southwestern Japan. We hear more on this story from international correspondent Karen Chamas reporting from London.
27: The death toll in southern Japan following a massive earthquake has reached at least 18 people so far, with scores more injured. Soldiers and emergency workers are combing through a badly damaged shopping mall and collapsed houses, looking for trapped survivors on Wednesday, day after the 7.1 magnitude quake. The Aeon Mall shopping center in Kashima City was bustling with thousands of people when the quake happened. The company said 3,000 customers were evacuated to a parking lot before a gas explosion happened in another part of the mall where some people were still working. I'm Karen Shamas.
24: 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From Washington, I'm Keith Peters.
28: God standeth in the congregation of the mighty. Psalm 82. When men of brawn attend, when they take their post in the congregation, Almighty God is not only present, He stands. He stands up in our land and the lives of our countrymen. This Sunday, be among the ranks. We go not only to sing praises to our God and King, but to be equipped, to train and to be trained for the victory that is ours. Brothers, we are more than conquerors, so suit up, take the hill, and in the promised land, we will lift our glass to the King. I'm Jeff Toring, pastor of Liberty Valley Church, and we are one of his footmen. Come, join us.
6: what?
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11: Larry Elder here, the sage from South Central, the prince of Pico Union, the czar of common sense, the great Eldersky, Don Lorenzo. Welcome to the program. No victocrats allowed because we've got a country to save. 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
16: 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I am Larry Elder. We are Salem News Channel. Number 56.
29: 1 million Americans died from COVID-19. Some estimate as many as 15 million people died worldwide from COVID-19. Publicly, Anthony Fauci promoted the theory that the virus arose naturally, while privately, he was well aware of a mountain of evidence suggesting the virus originated in the lab. The American people deserve answers. The American people deserve to know why dangerous research was funded by NIAID in a totalitarian country, in a lab that lacked acceptable safety standards. The decision to fund dangerous gain-of-function research in Wuhan, China, will likely go down in history as perhaps one of the worst public health decisions. Frankly, the American people deserve an apology. I hope today Dr. Fauci will come clean, admit it was a mistake to fund dangerous research in China, admit that the risk of this dangerous research exceeded any possible benefits, ask forgiveness, and pledge to help our government devise safeguards so a man-made epidemic never happens again. Instead of an apology, you have for years avoided responsibility. Regarding the lockdowns, you argue that you did not personally issue every lockdown order, close every school, or impose every mandate. But officials across the country invoked your authority to justify these decisions. And you presented your recommendations not as judgments open to debate, but as dictates of science itself. Your own words demonstrate that you understood the influence you exercised. On March 14th, 2020, you wrote that the task force recommendations were driven by me, yourself, Deb, and CDC. The next day you wrote that you had convinced Mayor Bill de Blasio to close the New York City schools, so you were involved. That same night, Governor Gavin Newsom's chief of staff told you that the governor had decided to close California schools, bars, and restaurants after watching you on television. Presidents, governors, mayors, school boards, corporations, and Congress all bear responsibility for the decisions they made. The COVID lockdown, however, could never have been inflicted without you aiding and abetting the crime. Children lost years of education. Small businesses built over a lifetime disappeared. Patients delayed cancer screenings and other medical care. Families were separated from dying relatives. Workers were ordered to accept a medical procedure or lose their jobs. Worship assembly, employment, education, and travel were restricted in the name of science. While you did not impose every restriction, you used your public authority to justify them. While you concluded publicly that COVID occurred naturally, your private record tells a different story. In early 2020, your handpicked virologist warned that the virus appeared to have been manipulated in the lab. In a conference call concerning the origin of the virus, all but two of the participants believed deliberate insertion was possible. Your concern was not merely theoretical. That same week, you led an urgent effort to determine whether your own agency had funded the research related to these experiments that were now under suspicion. Hours later, your assistant reported that the Wuhan experiments had indeed been reviewed and approved by the NIH. Those were not the actions of officials who believed that a research related to origin was an absurd conspiracy theory. They were the actions of officials urgently trying to determine whether their agency funding was connected to the research under discussion, connected to the pandemic. You could not hide that your agency had funded the Wuhan research or your long history of defending gain-of-function research. The only alternative left was to argue that COVID-19 did not originate in the Wuhan lab. You were not a detached observer. You had an institutional interest in the public believing that federally funded research had nothing to do with the pandemic. It was a conflict of interest from the very beginning.
1: the authors of the proximal origin of SARS-CoV-2 privately had serious doubts about a natural origin. Within days, though, they flipped, and they all wrote in proximal origin that the virus was almost certainly not a laboratory construct. That paper was then used by the government and the media and you to discredit Americans who were asking the same questions that you and the authors were asking yourselves privately. You even cited proximal origin from the White House podium. You held it out as evidence that the virus could not have been engineered, but you didn't disclose your role in the discussions that preceded the writing of the paper. You did not disclose the author's original concerns. You did not reveal that you had been part of the paper, that you had read and offered editorial comments on the paper before it was published, before you began using it as evidence that it couldn't have originated in the lab. You did not disclose that you had immediately investigated yourself whether NIAID funding might be connected to the research. You did not tell the American people the full story. Duly released private messages indicate that the doubts with the authors and others didn't disappear after the publication. So while this was being waved at the White House to show that it couldn't come from the lab, the authors were still privately continuing to assign a meaningful probability to a laboratory origin, one thing in public and another in private. Some of the same scientists discussed avoiding email and carefully managing communications that might eventually be obtained under the Freedom of Information Act. The pattern is straightforward. Privately, there was alarm, then an immediate inquiry to see if NIAID's possible exposure to funding, then a rapid public declaration of certainty, continued private doubt, and then years of resistance to disclosure. The question is why? The only logical answer is that your primary concern was avoiding culpability. Your primary concern was hiding the fact that you had approved the funding for this dangerous research. Your support of gain-of-function research is extensive and long-standing. In 2011, your agency funded Ron Fouchier's laboratory when it mutated the avian flu until it could spread through the air between mammals. This was the tipping point. This is when others became worried. You funded this. You advocated for this. The federal government's own biosecurity board, though, recommended withholding the details of these experiments because of the danger the research posed. People were concerned that publishing it was publishing a roadmap to creating bioweapons around the world. But you sided with the gain-of-function scientist Fouchier and argued that the benefits of publishing the research far outweighed the risks. You defended this avian flu transmissibility experiments as critical research. You wrote that even if a scientist became infected and triggered a pandemic, the benefits of the gain-of-function experiments outweighed the risk. In 2014, your agency, NIAID, began funding the Wuhan bat coronavirus work. In 2015, Ralph Baric and the Chinese scientist Xi Zhengli published NIAID-supported research combining a bat coronavirus spike protein with a SARS backbone. The resulting virus could infect human airway cells. It's a novel virus that now can infect human cells. It gained transmissibility. It gained function. In 2018, the same group of scientists, EcoHealth, Baric, Xi, and their collaborators submitted the diffuse proposal, which involved the insertion of a furin cleavage site into the coronavirus. DARPA rejected it as too dangerous. When COVID was sequenced, though, early on in January of 2020, within days, scientists discovered that, lo and behold, it had a novel furin cleavage site, just as had been proposed in the diffuse project. This was either an extraordinary coincidence or a smoking gun, evidence that the Chinese had created COVID-19. It made the laboratory origin question more legitimate, and it made your categorical public denials indefensible. On May 11th, 2021, you told the Senate, the NIH has never, ever, and does not now fund gain-of-function research in Wuhan, in the Wuhan Institute of Virology. When I gave you the opportunity to correct the record, to reconsider the statement, you responded that you had never before lied to Congress. We were then told that only the government's narrowest regulation of definition counted here, that you could define gain of function in one way in which this wasn't gain of function, in which all of the common sense of the world would be thrown out, all of the idea that the mice were dying and the virus was more transmissible didn't matter because you had a technical definition that allowed you to fund it. But the real question is, was it dangerous? Was it a wise decision to fund this? And you haven't deviated from that. You've never admitted that it could have been a mistake funding this research in China. The American people weren't asking for a semantics debate over what is gain of function. They were asking, does common sense say this research was dangerous in Wuhan? They wanted to know whether their money-funded experiments in Wuhan that made bat coronaviruses better able to infect humans. The answer.
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1: 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I am Larry Elder. We are Salem News Channel. There are, as of right now, only 3 days.

0: feed hungry children there makes them less likely to come here to America.
1: They have to be helped where they live. 99.9% of them will never be able to immigrate to a rich country. 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Let's help them there.
0: Food for the poor helps feed hungry children in 17 Caribbean and Latin American countries. 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Here's the rest of Rand Paul's opening statement.
2: Money-funded experiments in Wuhan that made bat coronaviruses better able to infect humans. The answer is yes. They wanted to know whether NIAID adequately supervised their work. The answer is no. When you defended this research, you described its benefits in the broadest terms. But when Congress demanded accountability, you hid behind the narrowest possible definition. You can't have it both ways. Your conduct concerning federal records raises further questions. It is a crime to destroy federal records, yet our investigation reveals your assistant diligently reported that she deleted tons of emails. In 2024, you testified that you did not delete federal records. Who's telling the truth, you or your assistant? The committee has obtained repeated instructions from you telling federal officials to delete communications. On February 2nd, 2020, one day after Origin's call, you told Francis Collins, please delete this email after you read it. The committee asked for your voluntary cooperation to come today. Your appearance had to be compelled by subpoena. You're here today under duress. You're here today because of the court ordering it. President Biden issued you a sweeping pardon extending back to 2014, the same pardon he gave to his son Hunter. A pardon may protect a person from criminal prosecution, doesn't rewrite history. It does not erase documents. It does not convert a misleading statement into a truthful one. And it does not prevent Congress from establishing what happened. There will be another pandemic. There will be another crisis. And there will again be officials who insist that uncertainty must be hidden for the public's own good. They will demand obedience. They will invoke science. I am the science, as though it were a commandment. They will argue that government officials cannot be questioned because questioning them would undermine public trust. They have it backwards. It is secrecy that destroys trust. It is arrogance that destroys trust. It is censorship that destroys trust. And it is the refusal to admit error that destroys trust. That loss of trust may be your most damaging legacy. Trust can't be ordered. It has to be earned. No scientist is above scrutiny. No government official is beyond accountability. And no public servant has the right to treat the suffering of millions of Americans as a footnote to his preferred version of history.
0: More on this later. Mark is in Los Angeles. Mark, magnificent Mark, always nice to hear from you.
3: Yes, Larry. First of all, I want to go on record saying I don't like everything Fauci did. But I'm just curious, Larry. If you always want to make blame and say the Democrats did this and the Democrats that, statistically and factually, when you look at statistics, why did states with Republican governors either have more deaths in their state or a higher percentage? Could you explain that to me?
0: First of all, I didn't say Democrats did this, Democrats did that. I specifically talked about a Democrat named Gavin Newsom, who shut down the state in a more severe way than anybody else, causing a third of all restaurants to be lost, causing people to use at least 2 years of education, which will translate into earnings loss over the course of their lives. I talked about Gavin Newsom. But your larger point is that there were more deaths in red states than in blue states. I've seen that stat, same kind of stat I've seen that say there are more murders in red states than blue states. Every red state has an urban center, and almost all red states' urban centers are run by Democrats. Many of these mandates were done at the state and local level, and

0: So many of these states, whether it's Iowa, whose largest city is Des Moines, that has a Democrat governor, whether it's North Carolina, you're talking about Charlotte, also left-wing government, Texas, the largest states, largest cities there, all have Democrat governors. So I'm not quite sure the point that you're making. Also, it's irrelevant unless you adjust this for age. The older you are, the more likely you were to contract coronavirus, because the more likely you are to have comorbidities. And in many red states, the population is older. So you have to take into consideration all of these factors, and you're not doing that, Mark.
1: So, in other words, you're blaming that these are run by Democrat states, but it's a fact.
0: I just said. I specifically talked about a Democrat California that shut down the state in a more severe way, and then you keep saying what I said about other Democrats. I didn't say anything about other Democrats. I talked about Gavin Newsom.
1: Okay, again, if we want to pick another state, Newsom, Texas was worse.
0: I just explained to you Texas has a lot, the larger population in Texas is confined to blue cities. And in Texas, in many cases, the mandates, the rules and regulations were handed down at the local level. So you need to turn to these Democrat mayors and ask them why it is that so many people died in their cities.
1: And what about Florida and Georgia? They had higher rates than California, too, percentage-wise. And there's not that many blue governors in either of those states. I mean, blue mayors in either of those states.
0: Well, I'm not sure that what you said is accurate. All I know is that you're ignoring... Wait, hold on. You're ignoring a lot of other factors. You're ignoring the factors I mentioned earlier about schools being shut down, about learning losses. You're ignoring about all the businesses that have been shut down, bankruptcies, depression, all the things that went along with people shutting down their state, the way we did here in California. You need to take into consideration all of that, Mark. It was wrong. The science did not dictate any of this. And more importantly, what role did Dr. Fauci and his gain of function have to do with creating the coronavirus in the first place? That's why he kept lying about it, hiding it, and saying that he did not engage in corona and gain of function, because when you look at all of this, the question is, did we have to have this in the first place? Did any of this ever have to happen? When you're talking about people like Dr. Fauci engaging in gain of function, making these kinds of things far more deadly. That's really the issue, and that's what you ought to be talking about. Why did we have this in the first place?
1: Well, we have this because of the Chinese government, actually.
0: Really? Because of the Chinese government? We were giving them money at the Wuhan laboratory.
2: With SRN News, I'm Keith Peters in Washington. The Federal Reserve held its benchmark interest rate steady Wednesday, but left the door open to raising rates in the future if inflation remains elevated. Federal Reserve Board Chairman Kevin Warsh says markets are responding to real-time economic data, and the Fed's shift from providing clues about its next moves may be helping.
3: Market participants are learning to play the ball, not the referee. And market prices will continue to respond in the direction and magnitude they see fit. This is, in my view, a change for the better, and we're just getting started.
2: Wall Street didn't like the results today, with the Dow plunging over 1,100 points. A contentious hearing on Capitol Hill today, as Dr. Anthony Fauci was the prime witness on events surrounding the COVID-19 pandemic. Chairman Rand Paul says Dr. Fauci owes Americans an apology for helping produce the pandemic and then covering himself.
4: Instead of an apology, you have for years avoided responsibility. Regarding the lockdowns, you argue that you did not personally issue every lockdown order, close every school, or impose every mandate, but officials across the country invoked your authority to justify these decisions. And you presented your recommendations not as judgments open to debate, but as dictates of science itself.
2: Fauci on Wednesday repeatedly invoked the Fifth Amendment and declined to answer dozens of questions from senators. Iran has launched a barrage of missiles at American forces in the Middle East. The U.S., meanwhile, partnered with Saudi Arabia on Wednesday to strike Iran-backed militias in neighboring Iraq, killing at least 20 fighters. Again, on Wall Street, the Dow down by 1,153 points, the S&P lower by 112. This is SRN News.
5: Maybe you've thought about taking a cruise. 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This is the Gulf of America Cruise. 7 days through the Caribbean with Mike Gallagher, Scott Jennings, Larry O'Connor, Jennifer Horn, and a ship full of people who love this country. 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
0: 888-971-SAGE, 888-971-7243. 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We are Salem News Channel. 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Rand Paul had security remove one of Dr. Fauci's lawyers who kept interrupting. Keep in mind, Dr. Fauci was given a pardon by President Joe Biden, so why he was able to take the fifth is beyond me. Number 53.
14: Not recognized by the committee or the chair. If he speaks again, he will be removed from the room. This testimony is from Anthony Fauci. This is not a game with his lawyers. He can advise. His lawyers can give him advice. He's got a half dozen here. They're all allowed to talk to him.
15: Yes.
14: All right?
15: Yes.
14: But the attorneys are not recognized. In fact, the attorney was told not to sit at the table, and he's not obeying that recommendation. There's a row behind you, sir. That's where you were told to sit, and you're not. And now you're disrupting the proceedings. And so, look, this is the way Anthony Fauci wants to be remembered. For a lawyer not listening to the rules. That's the way you want to be remembered, and that's what you're going to do. You are not recognized, sir. Security, please remove him from the room.

0: I just opened the air.
1: Now, regarding him invoking the fifth, this is Senator Josh Hawley from Missouri, number 51.
2: On the advice of counsel, I respectfully decline to answer based upon my rights under the Fifth Amendment to the Constitution.
3: Let's just get one thing straight. You don't have any rights under the Fifth Amendment because you've been pardoned, as you very well know. As the Supreme Court has been clear for a century and more, Brown versus Walker, 1896, when he has been pardoned, he may not stand upon his privilege. You know that. Your lawyers sitting behind you now shifting nervously in their chairs, they know it. This isn't about the Constitution. This isn't about the law. This is about contempt. Contempt for this body and contempt for the American people. But I think I know why you're doing it. It's because you don't want to answer questions. It's because you did all kinds of terrible things. It's because during the pandemic, you got rich, didn't you? You got rich while people were dying, hundreds of thousands of Americans, over a million in the end, and you were getting rich. And not only were you doing that, you were using federal employees with taxpayer money to apply for and solicit cash prizes for you personally. Cash prizes totaling over $1 million. You did all of that during the pandemic.
1: People, as I mentioned earlier, couldn't go to school. People got fired for not taking the vax. Discharged from the military for not taking the vax. Funerals are not allowed. Family members couldn't visit dying loved ones in hospitals and nursing homes. People were discouraged from spending time with family, Thanksgiving and Christmas gatherings. Respected doctors had their reputation savaged. Depression went up, all because of recommendations that were not based on science. And Dr. Fauci's diaries indicate that he was quite unsure of the advice he'd given, and sometimes flat out wrote down things that were contradictory to the advice that he'd been given. And for him to come down with this infarction, which apparently is a side effect of the COVID vaccine, and not say anything about it? Are you kidding me? How many marriages collapse? Often one of the biggest factors in a marriage crashing, finances, businesses, bankruptcies went up. Very likely domestic violence went up. All because of this advice given, completely inconsistent with the science. People couldn't go into businesses, couldn't go into restaurants, couldn't get on airplanes. All because of the advice given by Dr. Fauci. Well, when it came to social distancing, the distance just sort of appeared. 888-971-SAGE. Do not leave town.
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13: The Larry Elder Show contains facts. Some people are uncomfortable with facts. Victocrats, toe-tag liberals, Bay Area residents, MS Now hosts, and the guy who yells, "You the man," at golf tournaments. You're advised to move 3 feet away from your media device to avoid discomforting enlightenment. Here's Larry Elder.
14: 888-971-SAGE, 888-971-7243. I am Larry Elder. We are Salem News Channel. So much to cover between now and the close of the program. Joy Reid calls Elon Musk an idiot. France at the United Nations compares what France considers America's unpopularity and isolation to that of North Korea. Texas Democrat Senate candidate James Tallarico tells a bunch of lies about an alleged case of race-based brutality, police brutality. And John Fetterman and Abdul El Sayed, the Democratic candidate for Senate in Michigan, well, there's no love lost between the two of them. Number 57.
15: Dr. Fauci, your testimony today is compelled by a lawful subpoena. As you know, it's a crime under 18 U.S.C. section 1001 to knowingly make a material false statement to Congress with a penalty up to 5 years of imprisonment. Understanding that you are under oath, the American people would like to understand your reasoning, your rationale for why you chose to fund the research in Wuhan. There have been, intelligence agencies, the CIA, the FBI, the DOE, have all come to the conclusion that more likely than not, the virus came from the lab in Wuhan. And so we'd like to know, what was the rationale? What was the discussion? How, you know, what went behind the decision to fund the research in Wuhan? How did you come to the conclusion that a totalitarian country would be capable of doing this in a BSL-2 lab, a lab that lacked the security. What was the reasoning? And are you sorry, basically, for making the decision? Would you, you know, like, given another chance, say, well, gosh, circumstances now, as I know it, maybe it wasn't a wise thing. Can you explain to the committee why you chose to fund this dangerous research in China?
2: On the advice of counsel, I respectfully decline to answer based upon my rights under the Fifth Amendment of the Constitution.
15: In the red folder on your table is a copy of Section 192 of Title II of the U.S. Code. Your counsel has been provided a copy as well. That section makes it a crime for a witness appearing under subpoena to refuse to answer any questions pertinent to the question under inquiry. Do you have that in front of you?
2: On the advice of counsel, I respectfully decline to answer based upon my rights under the Fifth Amendment of the Constitution.
15: Let the record record that the witness has refused to answer whether there's a folder in front of him based on his Fifth Amendment right. It is true that you're appearing under direction of our subpoena to provide testimony on matters under consideration by the committee, including the origins of COVID-19, risky life sciences research, and your tenure as a federal government employee. Additionally, you've been provided a full and unconditional pardon dated January 9th, 2025 for any offenses against the United States which may have been committed or taken part from January 1st, 2014 through the date of the pardon for a 10-year period arising from or in any manner related to your service as director of the National Institute for Allergy and Infectious Diseases, as a member of the White House Coronavirus Task Force or the White House COVID-19 Response Team, or as chief medical advisor to the president. Have you refused this pardon, or do you have any reason to believe this full and unconditional pardon, this grant of immunity, would somehow require you to plead the Fifth Amendment?
2: On the advice of counsel, I respectfully decline to answer based upon my rights under the Fifth Amendment of the Constitution.
15: Based on the facts presented, I'm going to direct you to answer the questions. The committee has issued a valid subpoena. They have requested your presence here. The questions are very pertinent to your decision-making as head of NIAID, as well as a chief advisor to the president. Do you still refuse to answer the questions?
2: On the advice of counsel, I respectfully decline to answer based upon my rights under the Fifth Amendment of the Constitution.
15: Dr. Fauci, were you ever made aware of gain-of-function research on monkeypox being conducted at the National Biodefense Analysis and Countermeasure Center and back at Fort Detrick?
2: On the advice of counsel, I respectfully decline to answer based upon my rights under the Fifth Amendment of the Constitution.
15: Dr. Fauci, did the CIA ever transfer funds to NIH under an interagency agreement?
2: On the advice of counsel, I respectfully decline to answer based upon my rights under the Fifth Amendment of the Constitution.
15: Dr. Fauci, did the NIH ever conduct research for or in coordination with any element of the intelligence community, CIA, ODNI?
2: On the advice of counsel, I respectfully decline to answer based upon my rights under the Fifth Amendment to the Constitution.
15: The reason why these questions are important is, you know, President Trump has done a ban, and we're glad that he did it, a ban on gain-of-function research, so we're better off than we were when we had an advocate serving as head of NIAID, an advocate for gain-of-function research. There is still, though, a question, though, whether or not the intelligence community is adhering to that order. There's a question of whether or not gain-of-function research is still ongoing, and these are important questions the American people deserve to know. Dr. Fauci, have you been read into any classified Department of Homeland Security program, any prospective special access program concerning gain-of-function research?
2: On the advice of counsel, I respectfully decline to answer based upon my rights under the Fifth Amendment of the Constitution.
15: When we look at the research in China, the gain-of-function research that you've denied was gain-of-function, one of the things that startled the scientists when they saw COVID in the first couple of weeks was when they looked at the sequence of it, they said, oh my God, there's a furin cleavage site in it.
1: We're going to take this up on the other side. The diaries that are in his own handwriting, Dr. Fauci's, his own words, over 1,100 pages. And he has said a number of times, I never shut down anybody. I never shut down any factory. His diaries say otherwise. I'm Larry Elder.
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23: This is Hugh Hewitt for townhall.com. The future of the West and President Donald's reputation within it through the century will depend on the outcome of the ongoing battle with the Islamic Republic of Iran. America is decisively winning that battle, but it has not yet won it. If President Trump perseveres, that will not happen. If he abandons the battle, it could well be the worst foreign policy debacle for the United States since the end of the Vietnam War, rivaling even that of the catastrophe of President Joe Biden's command to American forces to quickly depart Afghanistan in 2021. Iran is run by religious fanatics. That is the defining threat Iran poses to the region and indeed the world. Most of the West doesn't want to deal with the implications of a theocracy, bound up in medieval theology and run by fanatics in possession of weapons of mass destruction. President Trump is willing to do this, and he's acted on it. Now he must finish the job. I'm Hugh Hewitt.
24: For details.

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1: 888-971-SAGE, 888-971-7243. I am Larry Elder, Salem News Channel. President Trump said he watched the hearings today. Here's what he said, number 63.
2: He should be able to get it.
3: Mr. President, thank you. Dr. Fauci invoked the Fifth Amendment more than 100 times today. Yes, Senator Rand Paul said he's going to hold a vote on holding him in contempt of Congress. Do you think Dr. Fauci should face repercussions for this?
2: Well, I watched the whole thing today, but more importantly, I was a part of the whole Fauci. I inherited Fauci. He was here from the 1980s, so I had him for a period of time. And I disagreed with him on a lot. I would have had to close down the whole country if I listened to him. I went the Federalist way, which is basically let the governors decide. And generally speaking, the Republican governors did very well. The Democrat governors did not very well. But Fauci wanted to have nobody wearing masks, if you remember, and then everybody had to wear five masks, as many masks as you could get. I mean, made a lot of mistakes. And he wasn't a big factor for me. He was a very big factor for Biden. And if you remember, even though we were sort of prime time in terms of that whole disaster of COVID, fewer people died in the Trump administration than in the Biden administration. We ran it well. Operation Warp Speed was talked about as being one of the great success stories anywhere in the world, actually. And we did a good job. But many more people died under Biden than died in the Trump administration from COVID. COVID was a disaster, but Fauci did not help.
3: Do you think that the DOJ should reopen the investigation into the auto pen, specifically pertaining to Fauci?
2: Well, the only thing you can really think about is the auto pen, because the most powerful thing the president has, they say, is the power of pardon. So he was pardoned by Biden. And I respect that. I know how powerful it is. It's a very powerful. They say it's literally the most powerful thing a president has. Now, whether or not I sign my things directly, always, almost everything I sign directly. You're witness to many of them. He signed very few. The only thing I know that he signed was Hunter Biden's pardon. But I'm not sure that he signed. He probably didn't sign this one. So. I can't tell you what the law is. I've heard that you have to have a lot of proof. You need to have letters. You need to have all sorts of things that the person operating the auto pen has to know exactly what it's all about. He didn't know what it was about because I saw him testify. So maybe there's something on the auto pen. Other than that, the power of pardon is very powerful.
1: Fauci said that he didn't shut down any school or factory, but in his own diary, he brags about having spoken with the mayor of New York, quote, and convinced him, based on what I was saying publicly, to close the New York City schools. Same thing with a call to the assistant of Gavin Newsom. Based on my call, quote, the governor has decided to close the schools in California as well as the bars and restaurants, end of quote. This is Fauci's own diary. I'm Larry Elder. Do not leave town.
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8: News this hour from Town Hall. I'm Keith Peters in Washington. Iran has launched a barrage of missiles at American forces in the Middle East. President Trump says Iran knows what will happen next after its attacks.
2: We're going to be hitting them very hard because it's our turn to hit them. They know it's coming. They're asking us not to do it. But, you know, they tried shooting it last night. So we had five rockets shot going 8,500 miles an hour. And all five rockets were knocked down to the ground. But they nevertheless took a shot. So it's our turn.
8: The U.S., meanwhile, partnered with Saudi Arabia on Wednesday to strike Iran-backed militias in neighboring Iraq, killing at least 20 fighters. Iraqi militia officials said six Iranian advisors were also killed in the U.S.-Saudi strikes. There's no do-over for Wisconsin's absentee voters.
9: A judge in Wisconsin has ruled that voters who have already returned their absentee ballots for the state's primary election are not allowed to void those and request a new one. The Dane County Circuit Court judge ruled against Democrats, who filed a last-minute lawsuit ahead of the August 11th primary. Three Democratic candidates for governor have dropped out of the race. One has re-entered it, creating a chaotic party primary. The ruling comes after more than 117,000 voters have already returned their absentee ballots. I'm Lisa Dwyer.
8: Dr. Anthony Fauci will face a contempt of Congress vote in a Senate committee next week after he invoked the Fifth Amendment in a hearing about his handling of the COVID-19 pandemic. In Wednesday's hearing, Fauci declined to answer dozens of questions from senators. On Wall Street, the Dow down by 1,153 points. The S&P 500 declined 112. More at townhall.com.
10: How many times are you going to walk into that outdated bathroom and think, I really need a bathroom makeover? Stop putting it off and transform your bathroom and your life in as little as one day with a beautiful,